0: playing, I think, my first at bat. I hit a ball off the monster, you know. And when you hit it off the monster, you don't know, off the green monster, you don't know where it's going to kick, how it's going to kick,
1: right.
0: How far did you really hit it, how far didn't you hit it. Is the left fielder on? Is he going to get it on a hop? Is it going to die? Is it going
1: to
0: kick?
1: Hard to judge whether they go to second base.
0: So I hit a ball off the wall. I end up, you know, rounding first base, going for two. And then the guy comes up throwing. I'm like, uh-oh. You know, you can see the play right in front of him. He's like, it looks like he's like 50 feet away from second. So he comes up, hoses me by like 20 feet. It was like the Willie Mays Hayes, like in Major League, like, come on. Like, so I just slide in, like, you know, slide, you're out. So I come back, I'm like, geez, you know, that was bad. I'm like, you're so slow. You know, everyone's booing me. And meanwhile, I was on the DL or like 2 weeks earlier with a hip flexor strain.
1: Yeah.
0: So it never got better. So I was kind of slow with a hip flexor strain, right? So it was like double doozy. But I was like, I got to come back because I can hit. I'm still fine. So my next at-bat, I come up. Absolute hit a missile in the gap in Boston. I mean, recovered it, right? So I'm kind of like, I'm not trotting, but I'm like, that's definitely gone. So I'm kind of jogging. So I round first base, hits the top of the fence, like hit a nail or something, comes back. Nick Markakis, the right fielder, bare hands it. He's got a cannon. So I'm like, we got a situation here because I've already committed to go to second. So like, we got a situation. So I fly as quick as I can. Next thing you know, bam, Markakis comes down, comes up hosing, strike, bang. Out by like 5 feet, like legit. So I'm running off, and crowd's like, ah, stay in first. You know, quit going for two. You're slow. I'm like, how embarrassing, you know what I mean? So I go, I put my helmet down, I go to sit down, and Terry Francona was the best, you know. He leaves.
1: Who's your manager?
0: He's my manager. He looks over and goes, Case, can I talk to you real quick? I was like, yeah, what's up, Skip? He's like, hey, man, I was just thinking, it's like, is there any chance you might have polio?
2: You remember, that is exactly word for word true. He put his head down, and I mean, I wanted him to be safe, but there's times when you just got to keep it light, man. I mean,
1: yeah.
2: Guy's busting his, you know, he gave whatever he had, and we still laugh about that.
1: How many former players come up to you and say, hey, you remember that time that you buried me?
2: Everybody. I used to have a big thing in Boston. My office looked out into the clubhouse, and I had to, in my bathroom, I had like a saloon door, and I would call in Ortiz all the time, like, and I'd be in there going to the bathroom. I go, let's go over to Signs. And I've had 50 guys tell me, hey, this is where I learned Signs.
1: Like, it's just, with you on the commode?
2: Yeah. Like even Brad Metter, my first day as a Reds manager, he came in, and I'm in there, and he goes, do I need to get used to this? I go, what? He goes, well, you're going to the bathroom. I said, so what? I said, it's a clubhouse.
1: You're as throwback as they come. We'll step aside one last time. When we come back, stories involving managing Michael Jordan in the minor leagues. We'll do that next here in the Jim Day Podcast.
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1: I got to ask you about managing Michael Jordan. You've been asked about it 1,000 times, but you had told a story about a pickup game that you guys had and how competitive he was, and he was mad at you.
2: This was in the fall league, and on Sundays, we would go coaches. We'd play some pickup. The Giants had a court. It wasn't real big, but it was full court, but it was kind of small. Well, you know, he wants to come one day. Well, it doesn't take long. All of a sudden, everybody's there, and it's getting competitive, and it's Michael and the coaches against anybody. We're probably going to be okay. We played about 3 games, and you play to 11, and if you win, you stay on the court. Well, after about the 3rd game, man, my knees were hurting. I was gassed. I made a shot from way out, and it hit the rim so hard, bounced way back. Curtis Pride took it, went down and slammed it home. We lose, and I was like, thank God. As we're walking off the court, I hear the ball rattling off one of the windows. I'm like, whoa. MJ, you know, he had that little like that, like the way he scooted. And he comes up next to me and he goes, hey, man. He goes, I always shoot last. And I didn't even answer him. And he goes, seriously, he goes, I shoot last. I go, this game ain't on TV. And he's pissed, though. And he walks ahead of me. And he got about 4 steps ahead of me. And I go, hey. I go, now you know how I feel watching you try to hit a curveball. And he hit the floor like when you could, when once he trusted you.
1: Yeah.
2: And he didn't trust a lot of people. And I understand why.
1: Yeah.
2: But once you were, he was the best. Like, I mean, you can't get me to say something negative.
1: Really?
2: No. And it's not just hyperbole. He that's who he was.
1: Yeah.
2: Like he respected the game. He respected the people in the game, and it took a lot of patience because he hadn't played a lot.
1: Right.
2: But, man, and you know what? When you think about it, it shouldn't be a surprise. I mean, to be that good in anything, you got to be smart. You got to be coachable. He was all that stuff.
1: Right.
2: He was awesome.
1: He's like one of the boys just tried to.
2: He could never be one of the boys.
1: Yeah, because of who he was.
2: But now when you get him in a double A, I used to look at him on the bus, and I'd be like, it took me a while. I'd be like, he looks so happy. you know, everybody else is miserable. I finally realized because nobody could get at him.
10: Oh, yeah.
2: Before cell phones. And,
10: right.
2: And he could play cards. He could play Yahtzee. We were playing Yahtzee one night. We're in Carolina. And do we got time?
10: We're in Carolina.
2: And this is a big deal because he's going back to Carolina. And he was 0-4 that night, but now he's got to go do the media. And we're sitting out in the trailer they used for a clubhouse. And it's like Ted Koppel. It's the whole.
10: Really?
2: And so me and the coaches are playing Yahtzee because we know it's going to be a while. And he walks by me and he goes, "What are you guys playing?" I go, "Yahtzee." I said, "Did you have a childhood or did you just go straight to the NBA?" He goes, "Teach me how to play." I go, I said, "Go do your media stuff." He goes, "No, teach me and then I'll go out." So I got to go out and tell like Ted Koppel, "Hey, Michael's 0-4. He's kind of, give him a couple minutes." So we started playing Yahtzee. I mean, we almost got in a couple knockdown, drag out fights on buses.
10: He's that competitive.
2: Oh, I saw him break ping pong tables, tennis rackets.
10: Really?
2: We almost got in a fight in a golf course. I mean,
10: over what?
2: He called a penalty. Who do you call penalty? He's competitive.
10: Didn't you accuse him of cheating at Yahtzee?
2: Yeah, that's when I was going to fight. The bus turned and the dice rolled over. I'm like, man, I said, you do not need to cheat to take my money. Like, he just wanted to be one of the guys. But yeah. But it was hard for him because of who he is.
10: That has to, I mean, you've had some special things in your career. I mean, you broke the curse, for goodness sakes. But to say that you managed, a lot of people talk about him as not only the greatest basketball player, but the greatest athlete that's ever been. I mean, he's in that sentence or category that you had that time.
2: I didn't know it at the time because I was just trying to survive. That was the single greatest learning experience I could have ever been put in. You know, you're in Double A, you're just happy that the game's on the radio.
10: Yeah.
2: And you got Wayne and Ruben, they want one quote and they want to go eat. And all of a sudden now, you know, you're dealing, like I said, with like Nightline and people are trying to get at you and you're trying to figure out. And one of my biggest challenges was trying to make the other 24 guys know how important they were because people didn't want to talk about them and they had worked their ass off to get to Double A. So there were some challenges there, but it was a really good learning experience.
10: What you have done in the game, and you've punched your ticket to Cooperstown. It's going to happen. To break the curse in Boston, to be a world champion, you took Cleveland to the World Series on the brink of winning another. I know you're a guy that just thinks about today, but do you ever look back thinking, wow, this kid from Western Pennsylvania has done a pretty good job?
2: You know what? I actually don't. I really don't. And I think it's just because I believe I know who I am. I know how fortunate I am. I mean, you've probably heard me say it. I know I have the record for being around good people. I guarantee it. I've been around more good people. I'm a lifer. If there's a version of a lifer, it's me. And I'm not that smart, and I know it. But I love the game. I love the people in the game. And I love seeing, like, how we can put stuff together and how we can figure stuff out together. I enjoy the heck out of that. But I don't get too carried away with the other stuff because I know who I am.
10: Don't you think your dad be pretty proud, though?
2: You know, one of the things I miss the most, you hear people say this about their parents all the time. Every time we'd win a game, every night, I'd come in and I'd have a voicemail. And it would be 10 seconds. Way to go, T. Like, he watched every game.
10: That's
2: because he had gotten older and his health wasn't real good. I guarantee you that kept him going for a while because he lived and died with those games.
10: Wow. How about special memories of this club with the Reds? What do you see happening going forward here?
2: Well, and I told our guys, you know, our goal wasn't to win 83 games last year.
10: Yeah.
2: But that's what we won, and we snuck into the playoffs. And it wasn't easy. Come down that last day of the year, man, that was nail-biting. But as long as our trajectory is going this way, up, I can live with what we did last year. But it's got to be going this way. And I think we've got a number of guys that are at an age or a point in their career where it's time we need to go toe-to-toe with some of these teams.
10: Do you think the window's open right now?
2: We need to make it be.
10: Yeah.
2: And I think we can. Are we going to be picked to win? No. I don't care. I know what we can do. And we got to do some things better than we did. We're going to start working on that, like, right now. I love this team. You've been around me enough. That I do. I love them. They're great. Can we win more games? I hope. But I like our guys. And you don't have to fake that. Like, they look at you. They answer you. They look you in the eye. They try to do what you say. They're never late. I enjoy the heck out of them.
10: As long as they do it right. Yeah. As long as they do it right. Yeah. Play the game the right way.
2: Play the game the right way.
10: Yeah.
2: Like, I used to love when they remember about 10 years ago when they came out and they said, let the kids play.
10: Yeah.
2: And I remember saying, okay, yeah, as long as they play the effing game right.
10: Well, you like them to be loose. The Ellie with the glasses thing last year was...
2: I don't think, and it's not that we don't care, because you're around me every day, man. Yeah. We live and die with these games. But I don't think the way to push guys is to always just push. I

0: Yeah, you might correct them, but you're not going to just beat on them because that doesn't help.
1: Yeah, there's a misconception out there. We're such a soundbite world now, or social media, where they get the wrong impression. Like, these guys don't care. They're just goofing around or whatever. Like, trust me, they care way more than you do. I appreciate you as a fan and your compassion. Please don't lose that. But this is their life.
0: I've had more people, like, you know, you're there. During BP, there's always people on the field. And if you lost a tough game the night before, I've had people say to me, oh, man, you guys seem awful loose. You know, I'm still hurting. I'm still hurting, too. But if we sit on that loss, you're gonna lose again. That's not our goal. And I do, you know, being a fan is different than, you know, I think if you manage like a fan, you're going to be a fan. And I don't want to be. I want to keep this job.
1: Yeah. By the way, to close, if you could add popsicles to the repertoire with the Uncrustables, because I know you didn't you eat 17?
0: 17. And that's actually, this is the truth now, because I know people like, I think that was actually a few more.
1: Then 17?
0: But at the beginning, I had thrown away the sticks. So it was probably more. But it said on the thing, they're healthy. Well, if one's healthy, 17's got to be really healthy.
1: I always get a kick out of healthy. No, you know, no artificial sweeteners. Well, there's a ton of real sugar in there. So, hey, I appreciate this. Thank you for sitting down
0: and
1: telling some stories.
0: And this is funny. We recorded this, but this is like our conversations every day.
1: People say, what's the best part of the day? Well, it's the session after the session.
0: We can tell the truth.
1: We are just sitting in the office, most of which cannot be broadcast or publicized, but that is the best moment of my life, and I want to personally thank you for those.
0: Well, I love it, so thank you.
1: Yeah. All right, that is Terry Francona, everyone. Thank you for joining us for another edition of the Jim Day Podcast, and we will see you on down the road.
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4: 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In this one, Jim sat down with Reds pitcher Emilio Pagan.
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7: We are back. Jim Day Podcast. Thank you, Gino. Appreciate you. As we welcome back to the Jim Day Podcast, one of my favorite dudes. You hear me say that all the time. I know I'm wearing that out, but this is true. It's Emilio Pagan. Welcome back.
8: Thanks for having me. Excited to be back.
7: Really?
8: Yeah, I am.
7: All right. Anytime I can sit down and just shoot the breeze with you, man. Whether it's on the record, off the record, whatever, it's a good day for me.
8: So, well, I try to make on and off pretty similar.
7: They are, actually.
8: People know that now.
7: They are, actually, which is also good. Although, if I wanted to, you know, get to the root of something, which I wouldn't broadcast, but you're willing to do that as well.
8: Yeah.
7: I think there's a trust factor there. At least I hope so.
8: Yeah, absolutely. Yeah.
7: All right, how's it going? By the time this airs, we'll be into the season. I want to go back to when you had a decision, and you've talked about this before, but for this audience, you had a decision in the off season, and I'm sure you had other places you could have gone. Why come back here? Beyond the money, and I know that you got an option and all that, that helps, but why here?
8: Yeah, I mean, I'll start with the business side of it. You know, just sitting down, talking with my agent, and relying on him to kind of break down what makes a good offer and what makes a not so good offer. And, you know, that's all relative, right? Like, you know, I've been very honest about this. Anytime that any major league team is offering you a contract, it's a good offer in my eyes. And so I tried to have that in the back of my mind, but also understand that, like, you know, I've put myself in a situation where, you know, I can impact future players that are, you know, similar to me or, you know, have similar career paths to mine when they get to where I'm at. And so I owed a little bit to, you know, future players to, you know, hopefully leave the game in a better spot than what I found it. Obviously, there's, you know, there's levels to that. You know, I'm not a Shohei. I'm not an Aaron Judge. I'm not an Ellie De La Cruz. But, you know, in the relief pitcher market, you know, I felt like I had a little bit of a duty to do my part. And so that played a factor, but it wasn't the number one factor. I think most people that have heard me talk now would have been able to guess that. Or at least I hope they would have been able to guess that wasn't going to be ultimately why I made my decision. You know, for me, I've loved the last 2 years. I've loved this clubhouse. I love being a part of this organization, and I truly do feel like last year was just scratching the surface, and it was cool to feel like I had a, you know, relatively important part in last year's success of the team. Now, ultimately, did we win a division? No. Did we win a playoff game? No. But we did get back into the playoffs, and Cincinnati Reds baseball belongs in October baseball. If you look at the history of this organization, you know, you can't talk about the history of Major League Baseball and not talk about the Cincinnati Reds. Right. And so for me, that's really cool. You know, it's really cool to be a part of and to hopefully be a part of the group that helps take the next step and hopefully take the ultimate next step and raise another banner and hold another trophy and have a parade going down somewhere downtown. And
7: that'd be great.
8: Yeah. So for me, like, you know, that played the ultimate factor in my decision. I feel like we've got a team that can do it. And I think the baseball world is either quickly or slowly, whichever way you want to look at it, figuring that out. You know, the talent we have in that clubhouse, the talent and the character of our coaching staff and their ability to put guys in the right spots, to communicate with guys, to get the most out of us. It's just a fun team to be a part of. And so I knew pretty quickly that this is where I wanted to be.
7: You said something right there. Any offer from any major league team is a good offer.
8: Yeah.
7: You're not far removed from still having to prove yourself.
8: Yeah.
7: Earn your way.
8: Right.
7: And that, you know, some guys don't have to do that. But are you going to carry, I mean, you're going to carry that your whole career, which is,
8: yeah,
7: not everyone has that humbling, what would I call it? I know you're humble, but you just got that, I still have to prove myself thing, yeah, on your shoulder.
8: I think I understand where you're coming from. I try to look at it as everybody has something to prove. You know, some guys prove it at 14, 15. You know, you can, yeah, kind of see the writing on the wall. Like, this guy's going to be a really, really good player for a long time. You know, other times it takes guys a little bit longer to develop. And so that's why when families and kids ask me, like, what's your best advice for a player that wants to play at any next level, whether it's middle school talking about high school talking about college, or college talking about professional. It used to be play as hard as you can and have a lot of fun. And that would take care of a lot of things. Now that I've been in the game for as long as I have, closer to the back end of my career, I don't think I'm on the back end, but closer to it.
7: It goes by quick, too.
8: It goes by real fast.
7: You get to be a veteran quickly in the clubhouse.
8: Yeah. So now the first thing I always say is do not compare yourself to anyone, because everybody's path is completely different.
9: Yeah.
8: You know, it wasn't until I was a senior in college that I, you know, truthfully thought that I could pitch at the professional level. Up until then, and honestly, still sometimes now, I tell myself that I could be a third baseman or, you know, a corner outfielder or something, just because I was always athletic. I never threw quite hard enough to be an elite prospect on the mound, but I always threw strikes. And so I always wanted to, I knew I wanted to play professional baseball. I just didn't know what avenue I was going to have to take to do it. And so, you're right. It happens earlier for some guys, and they get the awesome signing bonus for them themselves and their family. And it kind of seems like they're on the fast path and fast track to being perennial all-stars and all that stuff. And some guys aren't that. And so they just proved it a little bit earlier than I was able to prove it. And so, you know, I don't say that, you know, I had to grind any more than anybody else. You know, obviously I'll tease my teammates in the clubhouse about that. But the way I look at it is, you know, they were just more talented than I was at a younger age, and they proved it earlier than I was able to. And so you're right. You know, it's taken me a little bit longer, but I think because of my path and everybody's is different and unique, like, I'm always going to remember being passed on at different levels, whether it was high school for travel teams that I wanted to be on, or not being able to play at a Power 5 college in college, having to go to the Division II route, which truthfully changed my career, going to play for a coach and a university that gave me a chance to play every day, just getting those consistent reps instead of sitting behind somebody at the D1 level, which obviously I wasn't good enough to play because I was sitting the bench. You know, that kind of set me up moving forward. And then, you know, just being where I am now, it's been a whirlwind. So it's crazy.
7: I love your story in the path that you've taken. And we talked about that path on the first time you were on the podcast. So go into the archives and listen to that. I love there were times last year where I interviewed you post game, which you're always willing to do. And thank you for that. And it was a lot of times hairy situations. Like, there were, it was down to the nitty gritty. There were guys on, and you could either, you know, one pitch away from either giving it up and blowing the save, yeah, or coming through. And guys that I've talked to over the years, most of which will be like, oh, man, that was nerve-wracking. That was, ooh, how dying out there. You're like, I love that.
8: Yeah.
7: I live for that. Yeah. And I'm thinking, is he BSing me? I think it's genuine. You do live for that, do you not?
8: I do. It's the most fun that I could have. You know, aside from watching my kids do something really cool and stuff that they're trying to do, as far as like individual joy, I mean, those moments are so fun. And I apologize to Reds fans when they do happen, because I'm sure they're not fun. Yeah,
7: because
8: for everybody.
7: You created the situation.
8: Yeah, but... you know, people are wired differently. Yeah. And so for some people, it might not be fun. Others, they might enjoy it too. So, you know, I appreciate those people. And so, yeah, just being honest, man, like it's having that pressure, that moment is a blast. And, you know, now that I'm older, I'm able to harness that excitement a little bit better and just understand that, you know, it really all comes down to just executing one pitch. And if you do that, you're closer to getting out of the inning. Whereas before, when I was younger, you know, the excitement would, you know, kind of take over and I would just try and throw it even harder or try and make a breaking ball or an off-speed pitch even better. And then the situation gets worse. And then you find yourself sitting on the bench watching somebody else trying to clean it up. And so I've just tried to remain as calm as I can, even though I'm having a blast, to just try and execute one pitch at a time. But yeah, it is genuine. I genuinely enjoy those moments.
7: Well, you have to, because listen, I don't care what anyone says. I've never been in the situation. I'm just going by results and talking to those for 20 plus years now that have been in that situation. The ninth inning is different. And I'm assuming you're going to agree with me. And not everyone has the makeup for that ninth inning. And that's been proven over and over again. So the fact that you enjoy it, you better enjoy it, right?
8: Right. Yeah.
7: My question is it different? Explain to me what's different about the ninth.
8: It's definitely different because of everything you just mentioned. You know, like those moments are super intense. They're super high pressure filled situations where, you know, the game is on the line. And, you know, generally, if you're out there in a safe situation, everybody else has done a really good job that night. And so you don't want to ruin that because this game is so hard, you know, especially for the starting pitcher who, you know, probably went out and threw 5, 6, 7 good innings and they only get to play once a week or, you know, sometimes twice, depending on where they fall in the week. So you want to reward them for being able to show up and do their job and put our team in a good spot to win a game. And so aside from the pressure of just winning the game, like you don't want to let your buddies down. You don't want to let the manager down, the fans, the organization. And so there, you know, that's an aspect to it that, you know, is not a part of the game, but it kind of is part of the game. And so, you have to enjoy it. I try to really have fun with it just because of how good of arms we do have. And, it'd be really easy to, if I go blow one, give somebody else the next opportunity. And I understand that. And I'm okay to admit that, where when I was younger, I probably wouldn't have wanted to admit that. You know, we've got guys in our clubhouse that have everything that they need to have to be successful in that role. They just haven't been given an opportunity or, you know, whatever it is. I mean, this game is crazy where timing is everything in that. And so there was teams where I was on where I felt like I could throw the ninth inning and I wasn't. And so that's just part of the game. And so understanding that we're a really talented team and I don't take for granted the opportunity that I've been given to handle that role. And, you know, obviously I want to do my best job, but ultimately, and I said this at Reds Fest and it, you know, again, this is genuine too. Like if we hold up an NL Central championship at the end of the year, whether it takes me having one save, no saves or 30 saves, I truly don't care. I signed here to help this team win, and whatever that looks like, whatever that ends up being at the end of the year, if I feel like I put my best foot forward, then great.
7: I do believe you that you don't care. On the other hand, last year at this time, you were not the closer.
8: Yeah.
7: And now all of a sudden you are re-signed, good money, and we're calling you closer Emilio Pagan.
8: Yeah.
7: That has to be cool. Come on.
8: It is. Yeah. I mean, I'd be lying if I said it is, but that's, you know, that's the psychology of it. That's like feeding an ego that doesn't do me any good. You know what I mean?
7: Yeah.
8: The 9-year-old Emilio, the 15-year-old, the 18, the 22. Yeah, that would have, I'd have loved it. You know, I'd have been, you know, back then I had social media. I probably would have had it on my social media page or something. You know what I mean?
7: They're calling me the closer.
8: Yeah, I'd have been telling all my friends. But now it's like the roles change so much and they're so fluid and it happens so fast. Like you said, last year this time, nobody in Reds fan country, whatever you want to call it, Reds nation, would have thought that I was going to have a 32 save season. Now, did I think that I had the ability to do it? Yeah, absolutely. I knew I could do it, which is part of why I'm able to have fun, right? Like, I believe in my ability for sure. I don't ever want to downplay that because obviously confidence is huge in this game. It's everything in the bullpen because everybody has good stuff. You see it on every field out here during spring training. There's not one pitcher in this organization from the top all the way to the bottom that doesn't have the stuff to be successful. They wouldn't be here if they didn't have it. And so the confidence and the ability to trust that I can throw this thing over the white of the plate and get an out, I've got that. And so that's truly, I think, what makes me and what makes me successful, because I don't have the best stuff on the team. I've got good stuff for sure. But I don't even remember what your part of the question was. but basically what I'm getting at is, like, I know that, and I know I've already said this is getting repetitive, but everybody down there has the ability to be successful in that role. And so, you know, me doing my part to help us win, whether it is that role or if it's another role, if somebody gets a hot hand and Tito goes to him, like, that's not going to, oh, back to the ego. That's where I got to this from. It's not going to hurt my feelings to see Tony or Pierce or Ferg or Philly or May or Maxwell. You know, it's not going to hurt my feelings to see those guys go out and get a save. I'm going to be even more pumped for them because I know how hard it is to get an opportunity in that role. I guess that's what I was kind of trying to get to.
7: Yeah. Well, you mentioned Tone. That's big Tone.
8: Yeah.
7: Tony Santion. I was hoping that both of your arms stayed attached after last year. I want to talk to you about that. You mentioned Pierce Johnson. One of your best friends, if not your best friend, now on your team. How cool is that? We're going to talk about that and maybe even Tito Francona when we come back.
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7: All right, back with Emilio Pagan. First dude that you reached out to after you re-signed with the Reds was who and why?
8: Tony Santion. Just because we've gotten, you know, pretty close over the last 2 years. Yeah.
7: Naturally, right? It's kind of organically.
8: Yeah, I mean, we're catch partners. We sit together in the bullpen, you know, for 162 games, plus the spring training and everything in between, the off days, the bus rides. You know, we've got a very similar lifestyle. You know, it's pretty much baseball, family, and that's about it. And so we both love country music, which is, you know, awesome. And, you know, we just got really close. And so when I re-signed, whether I re-signed or I was going somewhere else, obviously, I wanted to come back. I was going to wish him the best of luck because, you know, on paper, he's probably next in line to do my role, right? And so I wanted him to know how much I care about him and his career. And so then when I re-signed, he's got this thing where he'll send, I don't even know how to pronounce it, GIF or JIF message. Yeah. He sends that to the pitching coaches to kind of like tell them without words, like, this is how I'm feeling today. And so sometimes it's like...
7: Really? Like what? Give me an example.
8: Yeah, well, I mean, you know this.
7: Because he is a man of few words.
8: Very few. So
7: a mean mug look.
8: So you know this. We're, you know, I'm a WWE guy. Big Tone likes WWE. So, you know, if he's feeling real good and he wants the ball kind of no matter what, he'll send like a Goldberg spear in somebody. Something like that. You know?
7: I love that.
8: And so...
7: I love that.
8: Yeah, so... I jumped on board because obviously I loved the idea. And so we would send GIFs or GIFs to Matt Tracy last year.
7: One of the pitching coaches.
8: Yeah. And just kind of, you know, have fun conversations that way, really without saying anything. And so when I re-signed, I sent him a GIF that we're going to keep private. It's nothing crazy. Nothing crazy.
7: It's just this little audience of the podcast. You can share it,
8: No, it's nothing right. Crazy. It's sports themed. Okay. And so I just sent it to him and he knew without me even saying anything that I was coming back. And so, he sent me like a celebration type GIF in return. And, that was really all that needed to be said. We kind of knew what it meant and, just excited to be back with him in the same bullpen.
7: Did you guys ever talk about your use last year? You both will take the ball at any time. You were last year, four pitchers in all of Major League Baseball made at least 70 appearances and also recorded 30 saves. One was you. You had the second best ERA in that group. So And it was a lot of do or die situations. I thought it was incredible. You pitched four consecutive games that final week. I mean, do you
8: that
7: guys...
8: That was awesome. That was so much fun.
7: Tell me about it.
8: Yeah, that was the first time I've ever gone 4 days in a row. And I don't know if it was adrenaline or whatever it was, the moment. I felt better on day four than I did on day one. Day one was the homer, robbed homer by Noel V against Brian Reynolds at home, last home game. And then game four in Milwaukee, I think I had better stuff on that night than I did the night or the day game at home going into the fourth.
7: Now, why is that? Because you're fatigued. And I've heard so many relievers say that.
8: Yeah, I don't know.
7: I'd rather burn out than rust out.
8: Yeah, I think you asked me that in Colorado early last year. I remember that.
7: I had
8: never heard that. I think there's definitely a limit to it, right? But I think as long as your delivery's in a good spot, like if you have a clean delivery that takes the stress off the shoulder and the elbow as much as possible, right? And so having thrown as much as we had, I think our deliveries were just in such a good spot that we were moving down the mound super efficiently. And so as long as you're limiting the pitches at per inning, I remember the second game, I think I threw like 12 pitches. And then the third game, I threw like 14. And so I was talking to Deej and Tracy. I'm like, man, I've only thrown like 35 pitches in the last 3 days. Like, why can't I be available today? And they told me I was crazy, but they wanted to see me play catch, and I did, and it felt good, so I was available. And for the record, Tony was too, and he was pretty angry he was left out of that one. He wanted it. He would have went 5-of-5 if they would have let him.
7: I know, and I always ask him, like, come on, big man. You can't pitch today, right? Oh, no. I'll take the ball today.
8: For the record, the entire bullpen was that way.
7: Yeah.
8: Obviously, the manager is going to lean on some guys, whether they have the hot hand or not. But, like, the culture that this organization and the guys in that bullpen has created, I mean, every one of those guys, even the guy like, Graham Ashcraft, who went from being a starter his entire career to throwing multiple innings, multiple days in a row down the stretch, coming out of the bullpen for the first time in his career, like, that's unheard of, and obviously me and Tony are going to get the notoriety because of the eighth and the ninth, and we threw more games than Graham. But like him doing what he did, Connor Phillips coming up big for us down the stretch. And then even earlier in the year, like Lyon Richardson was eating big time innings for us. Taylor Rogers, Scott Barlow, like those guys were taking the ball a ton, which that sets up me and Tony to be able to go do our job, So it takes the whole unit. And the culture in that bullpen, like all those guys last year, and at least it feels like it so far this year, everybody wants to be able to be out there as much as they can. And so it's a fun group to be a part of. It's easy to go down there and support everybody every night because you see how much it means to guys to be available. Because, as pitchers, we don't get to play, every inning of every game. And so the least we can do for our position players is be able to be available as much as possible.
7: I love seeing you at Santiago.
14: 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It's the Reds and Cubs just about ready to get this game started. After an arc encounter, Reds rain delay here at Wrigley Field. A few bands of rain came through, but we are in the clear now. Looks like we should be good the rest of the way. With Chris Welsh, I'm Tommy Throw. Great to be with you tonight as the Reds and Cubs square off in the first of four. Let's take again a look at our starting lineups. And we begin with Terry Francona's Reds. T.J. Friedl is going to play center field and lead off. J.J. Bleda behind him in left field. The shortstop, Ellie De La Cruz, hits third. Sal Stewart sitting fourth at second. Nathaniel Lowe will DH and hit fifth. Spencer Steer at first base hits sixth. Tyler Stevenson will catch and hit seventh. Batting eighth, the right fielder Will Benson with Key Brian Hayes at third, hitting ninth. Pleased once again to be joined by Chris Welsh. I'm Tommy Throg. Great to be with you here at Wrigley Field in Chicago. But Chris, you look at this series, the Reds are certainly going to need to play some good baseball because they've got the Cubs for four games here at Wrigley Field. This is a tough place to play, but I'm sure the Reds are just looking to flush that series in Pittsburgh.
15: Well, I think the sooner you get on the board and take a lead, the easier it is to flush that series in Pittsburgh. Problem is, you're playing a Cubs team that is on a huge winning streak here at Wrigley Field. They're scoring a lot of runs. They're getting good pitching. Reds are going to see one of their best pitchers tonight in Edward Cabrera.
14: Cabrera has been awfully good for the Cubs. They have won 5 of his 6 starts so far. We'll see how the Reds attack him today. It's the Reds and Cubs. Hope you enjoy it. Let's play. Better late than never after a rain delay here at Wrigley. DJ Friedel standing in to get things started. 1 for 4 in the ballgame yesterday. Cabrera the kick and pitch, and we're underway. First pitch presented by Cincinnati Children's, changing the outcome together. It's outside for ball one. 1-0 on TJ Friedel. Actually, not a terrible night weather-wise. It's going to be cold the next few. The pitch, Friedel swings, socks this one to deep right center field. Pete Crow Armstrong's on the run, and on the track, he'll run it down, reaching up just in front of the ivy to make the catch to retire TJ Friedel for the first out. Friedel gave that a pretty good ride, but he is out number one. Now one down for J.J. Bleda. Tonight's TempStar game time temperature is 65 degrees. Cloudy skies overhead. 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First pitch to Bleda is a fastball too tight. What are the Reds going to expect from Edward Cabrera tonight?
15: Well, here's a big guy. He's 65. He's got good extension towards home, and he throws 98.
14: The pitch, swing the ground ball to first, handled by Bush just inside the line, well behind the bag, gives it up to the pitcher covering at the base for the out. That play goes 3-1, and there's 2 down here in the first inning.
15: But for me, the most interesting thing about Edward Cabrera is that his best pitches are his curveball and his changeup. So here's a guy that touches nearly into 100 miles an hour, but he's got a really good feel for his off-speed pitch. His changeup, by the way, comes in about 92 miles an hour. It's a hard change.
14: And that is a really good pitch for him. Cabrera into his windup. He deals to Ellie De La Cruz, and he starts him off with a fastball down too low for ball one. 1-0 the count on De La Cruz. Ellie up there with a 271 average, 10 home runs, 25 driven in. He swings, hits a little cue shot foul off to the left of home plate. He got the changeup there. Ellie actually hits the changeup pretty well. So you kind of wonder if this will be a pretty good matchup, but I don't know that you would put Edward Cabrera's changeup in the category of everybody else's. Now the 1-1. Ellie takes in the dirt inside. A changeup there from Cabrera that he buries in on Ellie up there left-handed against the right-handed thrower.
15: Yeah, I'm not really sure that you can evaluate a changeup in a vacuum. A changeup has to go along with the fastball. It's a change of speed pitch.
14: The 2-1 pitch on the inner half of breaking ball there from Cabrera to even the count of 2 balls and 2 strikes. That one just froze De La Cruz. He's back now with a 2-2. Ellie swings, hits it on a line right back up the middle into center field for a base hit. Well, it was the changeup, and Ellie pretty much hit it right back where it came from. Just to the right of second base, and he's on with a 2-out single.
15: You know, Ellie's so good at being able to stay behind the baseball. Even though when he gets his foot down a little bit early and has good plate coverage, he's got long arms, that ball was down. It was a pitcher's pitch. Runs it right through the middle for a base hit. Now you got the Rookie of the Month coming up.
14: Sal Stewart winning National League Rookie of the Month. Huge month for Sal to start the season. Cabrera goes to work against Stewart. He swings and rips a line drive into left field. That's down for a base hit. Ellie makes the turn at second. He'll hang on right there on the line drive to left, quickly gathered by Ian Happ. So that snaps an 0-for-19 for Sal Stewart.
15: Well, it's a Cubs' first look at Sal Stewart. They're going to be pretty impressed with this kid. You keep throwing the ball up around the letters where he threw that fastball right there, and he's going to put the wood to it.
14: Well, that just kind of shows you the adjustment that Sal's starting to make now. Teams are starting to pitch him in more. That pitch was in, and in fact, in off the plate at the letters, and Sal turned on it and rifled it into left field. Nathaniel Lowe standing in now. 2 on with 2 out, and Lowe watches the first pitch curveball in for a strike. Lowe hitting at a 274 clip, 5 home runs, 15 driven in. He was 0 for 3 yesterday and struck out a couple of times. Lowe waiting on Cabrera. Letter high set, the pitch, swinging a foul in and out of the mid of the catcher. No balls, 2 strikes on Nathaniel Lowe. Cabrera 3-0 this year, a 3.06 ERA. He has struck out 29 over 35 innings. 12 walks. Cabrera readies, and now he's home with the 0-2 pitch. Lowe takes a fastball up and in. 1 ball and 2 strikes.
15: Well, when you go 0-2 and you throw 98 miles an hour and then throw that high fastball, next pitch is a changeup.
14: See if Lowe's ready for it. Right-hander Cabrera readies, and here he comes. And Lowe takes strike three called.
16: Wow.
14: Fastball at the top of the zone, got him looking. And down on strikes, Nathaniel Lowe. Inning over, the Reds threaten, but come up empty. They leave two. We go to the bottom of the first. It's the Reds nothing. Cubs coming up on the Reds Radio Network.
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14: Petty goes to work here against Nico Horner. First pitch on the way, and Horner takes down too low for ball one. Tell you what, Chris, Chase was throwing the ball pretty well down in AAA. When he was good, he was really good. The problem is, the two starts he wasn't, he was pretty bad. Here's the 1-0 pitch, and it's a fastball in there for a strike. The count is even, one ball, one strike on Horner.
15: You know, I think any more time, you don't see guys being brought up in the minor leagues because they've got good records or they're having a good year. It's because their stuff is big league ready and they're throwing it over the plate.
14: Now the 1-1 pitch, Petty to Horner. He swings and pops it up on the infield. Maybe that'll help him relax a little bit. The first baseman, Spencer Steer, will make the catch right between the mound and first base bag. One down.
15: You got to make it. You make a great point there about, you know, maybe getting him to relax a little bit. He has never been in his ballpark before. Talked to him a little bit on the bus on the way over here today. He's so excited about being on the mound, but you've got to somehow keep the focus of what you need to do. Getting through the first inning is very important.
14: Moises Ballesteros standing in. He was really a guy that kind of gave Sal Stewart a run for his money as far as National League Player of the Month was concerned. He swings the first pitch here. Tomahawks it right to T.J. Friedel in center field, who backs up a few steps to make the play. And they're 2 men out. Let's pause for station identification. Up and down the Reds Radio Network.
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14: Alex Bregman at the plate. Nobody on, two outs. First pitch is a strike on the outside corner to Bregman. Nothing and one. They signed him to a very lucrative 5-year deal back in January. Wind by Petty, and here's his 0-1 pitch. Swinging and a miss. Really a good slider there, and Bregman right through it. He's down 0-2.
15: You know, early on, I think the advantage is with Petty if he can throw the ball where he wants to. Because when you face a pitcher for the first time, boy, you're really not sure what you're looking at.
14: And all these Cubs hitters are facing him for the first time. Nobody's seen him before. Petty delivers, and the pitch is in the dirt outside. Maybe over through the breaking ball a little bit right there. One ball and two strikes. Petty out of the windup, trying to retire the side in order here in the first. His 1-2 pitch. swing, and there's a bullet over the head of the second baseman, Sal Stewart. That's in the right center field. It's hit so well, it'll split the outfielders and roll to the base of the wall. And Bregman in the second, he'll hold there with a two-out double. For Bregman, it's his fifth double of the year.
15: You know, Bregman hasn't really been hitting the ball all that hard, but he's been getting on base an awful lot. He's got elite skills as far as knowing what the strike zone is. And deep in the count right there, he takes it the other way and finds the gap.
14: And now Ian Happ. Happ, a .248 hitter with 8 home runs and 15 driven in. Had a reputation of just destroying Reds pitching over the years, but that has not really been the case the last couple. Hopefully he stays dormant against the team that plays where he went to college. In there for a called strike, the count 0-1. Of course, Happ went to UC. He's currently got a career-high 24-game on-base streak working. And he's hit well over that stretch at .281, the pitch. Swing, and there's a weak tapper right back to Petty. Reaches up to glove it, runs it halfway to first before underhanding to Steer for the out. Side, retired. So a nice job by Petty in the first. A hit and a man left. We go to the second inning. No score. Reds and Cubs on the Reds Radio Network.
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14: Reds come to bat in the second inning. No score. Got a couple of men on with two outs in the first inning. Good sign, though, because the Reds got hits from Ellie De La Cruz and Sal Stewart. Edward Cabrera goes to work, and the first pitch to Spencer Steer is a strike on the outside corner. Spencer's hit safely now in five straight. He's 1-for-3 in the ballgame yesterday. Has his average at .245 on the year. The pitch is swung on and grounded over by the Cubs on deck circle, third base side. And it's 0-2 on Spencer Steer. Edward Cabrera has given up 3 earned runs or less each of his starts so far. He throws. And Steer pops it into the air. Shallow right field. Out goes the second baseman backpedaling. And now Nico Horner peels off to let Seiya Suzuki make the catch, racing in from right. One down here in the second inning. Hey, Reds fans, Kroger gives you more ways to save. Low prices every aisle, digital coupons in the app, and fuel points to save up to a dollar per gallon. Kroger, official grocery partner of the Reds. One out, and the batter is Tyler Stevenson. First pitch to Stevenson is ripped through the hole on the left side of the infield. That's a base hit. Boy, Stevenson has historically hit the Cubs really well, and he keeps that alive right here.
15: Tell you one thing, the Reds are looking for that first pitch fastball from Edward Cabrera. He likes to set up the fastball to get kind of the speed of the game to the hitter and then start changing speeds. He threw that fastball right there for Tyler Stevenson. He was ready for it.
14: I kind of like that game plan against him.
15: I do too. He throws a lot of strikes, but he can mix it up a little bit too.
14: Now Will Benson. First pitch to Benson's a strike on the outside corner. There's an example of mixing it up. He's been using a lot of early fastballs. There was a first pitch curveball on the outside corner.
15: It's a great pitch to lead a hitter off with.
14: Nothing and one on Benson. Cabrera delivers, and Benson takes over with low. Change up down, evens the count at one ball, one strike. Stevenson's at first base. He is there with one out. Cabrera readies at the belt. He throws. The pitch to Benson is swung on and fouled to the screen. Ball and two strikes on Will Benson. It's really turned into a very pleasant night for baseball. The wind has died down a little bit. It's still breezy. It's always breezy. Wind blowing out to left at Wrigley Field this evening. Storms raged through here earlier. And now time called. Benson wanted it. And he will back out of the box. 1-2 on Benson. Tyler Stevenson's at first base with one man out. Cabrera out of the stretch, comes set. And here's the 1-2. Swung on and Benson pops it up foul to the left side. That's out of play. Ball and two strikes and holding here on Will Benson. Cabrera back home with a 1-2 after a long hold. Lifts the leg and fires, and Benson hits it on the ground. Foul up the first baseline. Cabrera started brilliantly. Didn't allow a run over his first 11 and two-thirds in his first two starts and only gave up a hit in each. He's given up exactly three earned runs in each of his last four starts. ERA closer to 4.5 over that stretch. Cabrera's home with a 1-2. And it's in the dirt inside. Benson backs out of the way of it. Still two balls and two strikes. Cubs went out, acquired Cabrera. Right-hander comes set and the 2-2 pitch. And Benson lays off just a little bit low on that changeup. Pretty good take, and it's filled up the count. Three balls and two strikes. Cabrera acquired from the Marlins. That's where he spent his first 5 years. 3-2, swing and a miss, struck him out. Went back to the changeup, and he got Benson to swing right over the top of it. Benson back to the dugout, shaking his head.
15: Yeah, Cabrera's got that kind of changeup that you think that you're right on it, and you cut your bat loose, and then all of a sudden you come up empty, and you walk back to the dugout thinking, how did I miss that pitch? I saw it so well. He's got some serious action on that pitch. Good sinking action.
14: Out key Brian Hayes. Big hole on the right side for Hayes, batting with one on and two outs. Hayes takes in off the plate for ball one. Cabrera starting with the curveball. Just as he did Will Benson. This time it's a front door curveball instead of the back door breaking ball to the left-handed hitting Benson. Hayes, a right-handed batter. Head of the count, 1-0, Cabrera throws. And the fastball misses upstairs. It's a two-ball, no-strike count on Key Brian Hayes. Hayes didn't play yesterday. He was hitless in the Pirates series. 0-for-7 against his former club with three strikeouts. Stevenson's off the bag at first base. The right-hander sets and throws. And it's just a little bit low on the outside corner. Fastball from Cabrera. He's gone 3-0 on Key Brian Hayes. Right-hander sets ready. And the 3-0 pitch is high ball four. So a four-pitch walk to Hayes, and the Reds have runners at first and second with two outs and back to the top of the order now on T.J. Friedl. We'd love to figure out a way to make Edward Cabrera pay for that two-out walk.
15: Well, that's a mental breakdown right there. You're walking the number nine hitter, a guy that is batting in the 100s, and you do it on four pitches. Now you're facing a guy that hit a line drive off you the last time he faced you.
14: First pitch is in there for a called strike. Nothing and one on T.J. Friedl. Lined out sharply to the center fielder. Pete Crow Armstrong did Friedl his first time up. Cabrera gets ahead of him here, and the count is 0-1. First pitch changeup. Now from the belt, the 0-1. Swing and a miss. Changeup that time dove right under the bat of T.J. Friedl over the inside corner. No balls, two strikes on Friedl. He'll use his timeout and back out of the box. Right-hander comes set, and the 0-2 pitch on the way. In the dirt inside, and somehow Carson Kelly was able to backhand that and keep it from going to the backstop. Reds have runners at first and second, two outs. They had first and second, two outs in the first inning as well against Cabrera. Here he comes, the 1-2. Too high, and the count is even. Two balls and two strikes. Friedl bounces the bat head on the plate, waits. Cabrera comes set, and here he is with a 2-2. Swing and a foul over by the on-deck batter, J.J. Blade. The way Friedl's going right now, he's up there to swing. Friedl has hit safely in five straight, 6-for-20 over that stretch. It's been a while since he walked last. Hasn't walked in his last 16 games. Cabrera's 2-2. Swinging a ground ball back up the middle, right over the left edge of the second base bag. The shortstop, Dansby Swanson, who gloves and steps on second, forcing out Hayes, ending the Reds' second. No score, middle of the second inning at Wrigley on the Reds Radio Network.
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0: wrap it up with warm-up tosses with the Reds and Cubs scoreless. Chicago about to bat here in the home half of the second inning. Let's look at our Reds Hall of Fame and Museum trivia question of the game. This series, it's Cubs trivia. The 1984 Cubs won the National League East Division title, the first division championship captured by a Cubs team since the advent of divisional play in 1969. One player played for the Cubs during that 1984 season, also played for a Reds team that won a world championship. Do you know who it was? The pitch is in for a strike, nothing and one on Seiya Suzuki. Was it A, Raleigh Eastwick, B, Billy Hatcher, or C, Luis Quiñones? The 0-1. Low and outside. One ball and one strike.
1: Well, I don't think it was Hatch. I'm not so sure that he played for the Cubs.
0: Okay.
1: At least not that year. 84, that could have been before Hatch.
0: Now the 1-1. Swinging a little swinging bunt tapper. Just to the right of the first baseline. Off the mound toward the line is the pitcher, Chase Petty. He'll scoop it up and toss to first to get the out.
1: I want to say it's Luis Quiñones.
0: Quiñones, C.
1: Yeah, I'm not sure if Raleigh Eastwick was still around then or not either.
0: First pitch on the way is in there for a called strike. The count is nothing and one.

0: Field for J.J. Bleday, backing up well shy of the track. He'll make the catch. And that'll be the second out here in the second inning. Michael Busch retired on the fly to left. Now Carson Kelly makes his way to the plate. Kelly's having a really nice year offensively, hitting .325. Couple of home runs and 13 driven in. Kelly really doing a good job right now using the middle of the field. First pitch on the way to Kelly. It is a strike on the outside corner, around the knees, nothing and one. You get the sense that Petty's going to be in pretty good shape if he can get on top of his sinker and his slider both. Keep him down. The 0-1 pitch. Swinging a ground ball, headed for short. Ellie moving to his left, gloves it. Sets, throws, got him in plenty of time. And Petty works three up, three down through the Cubs lineup here in the second. We go to the third inning here at Wrigley. No score, Reds and Cubs. Chris has it when we come back on the Reds Radio Network.
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7: Go to the top of the third inning here at Wrigley Field. A day delay of this ball game. It was supposed to originally start at 6:40. They moved the start time this afternoon up to 6:10 because they thought there was impending weather, and they were right, but that weather came a little bit earlier than they thought, and we had to wait around a while to get it finally going. And here we are in the third inning, and it'll be J.J. Bleday who checks swings at the plate, and he goes after a curveball and strike one. Well, he's been swinging the bat very well for the Reds since coming up from the minor leagues. It's now 1-1. Showed a nice hit tool in spring training. Did not make the team out of camp. But, boy, he has done well. And hits this one very hard. Right field, looking up as the right fielder. Suzuki, and that baby is gone. A line shot home run off the bat of J.J. Bleday. And that puts the Reds up 1-0. No sooner do we talk about how he has been swinging the bat very well. And boy, he got one right there on the inner part of the plate, about thigh high, and laid the wood to it. And now it's Ellie De La Cruz. Ellie's got a base hit up the middle this last time, and he swings and fouls this one back into the screen. So the Reds get an early lead on the solo home run by Bleday. Wind blowing out here at Wrigley tonight. I mean, it is very brisk wind. Outside, it's one ball, one strike. Rocking and firing is Cabrera, and that one's a line drive right back up through the box. It hits into shallow center field on a line. And two for two is Ellie De La Cruz.

0: That is the fifth hit now in four innings. You add a walk to that, and it looks like that Cabrera's been out there managing some traffic here early on. Daly puts a sliding pad, sliding glove on. Got the big lead and swung on. That's on the ground of the third baseman. Bregman to second, over to first. They're going to get Sal Stewart in a 5-4-3 double play. And just like that, the little mini rally the Reds had going is erased. Sal's been up twice. He's seen two pitches. He's hit them hard both times. But that one was right at the third baseman. That could happen so fast that Ellie De La Cruz never did get a chance to put that sliding mitt on. He was carrying it in his hand as he slid into second base. The two outs now is Nathaniel Lowe. Lowe, left-handed hitter, struck out looking his first time. Outside, and it's 2-0 now. As Cabrera's trying to find his grip on that changeup, he's going to ask for a new baseball. Cabrera, 28 years old, 6 feet 5, 217 pounds. Big long arm, long legger. And coming to the plate is swung on. That is hit hard by Lowe, but right at the left fielder, Ian Happ. Moves a couple of steps to his left, and there the ball finds him right at shoulder height. But in the inning, a solo home run by J.J. Blade puts the Reds up 1-0. Cubs come to bat, bottom of third, right after this on the Reds Radio Network.
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0: Chase Petty ready to rock and fire to the first hitter of this bottom of the third inning, Pete Crow Armstrong. And a nice slider right on the outside corner. It's 0-1. Armstrong comes in at 236. He's hit three home runs, driven in 13. A little bit off the way he started last year. Left-handed hitter holds a bat flat on his left shoulder, and he takes that pitch outside for a ball. A little bit unusual batting setup, really. When you look at Armstrong, he's well off the plate, and he holds the bat, actually rests it on his back shoulder. When the pitch is coming, he gets it up there a little bit. And the changeup runs away. It is 2-1.
6: You know, he gets it up there and he gets his hands in a different position. But I think the bat is still on his shoulder as the pitch comes in.
0: And that's one way that a hitter can cheat a little bit to get ready to hit the high fastball. Two balls and a strike. And here's Petty. Swung on a fly ball to center field and it is playable. About 5 feet in front of the warning track, and now backing up to the track is the center fielder TJ Friedl, puts it away for out number one.
6: Kind of makes me chuckle because it takes you back to your youth baseball days where the two things you always heard were get the bat off your shoulder and get your elbow up.
0: He does both of them pretty well there.
6: He does.
0: And now Dansby Swanson. Swanson batting in the number 9 spot. Wasn't all that long ago that Swanson was a number 2 or 3 hitter in this lineup for the Cubs. Right-handed hitter. Swanson now 32 years old. Swung on and fouls it back. Swanson was the number 1 draft pick by the Arizona Diamondbacks. I mean number 1 of all the draft in 2018. His teammate here, Alex Bregman, was taken 2nd. That was by the Astros. And a pitch is high and away, and it's 1-1. Tyler Stevenson was taken in that draft by the Reds in the first round. In fact, if you look at that first round pick, there are 5 of those first rounders in this ballgame tonight. Swing and a foul. It is now 1-2 count. Swanson, Bregman, Ian Happ was taken out of the University of Cincinnati in that. He was the 9th player taken. Stevenson, the 14th player taken, and Ke'Bryan Hayes was taken number 32. The 2018 draft pretty well represented. 1-2 pitch, a little bit low, a changeup that Petty misses with. 2-2. Swanson, a product of Vanderbilt. And coming to plate as Petty misses outside. Got that sweeping breaking ball that never really did look like a strike. They thought that Swanson may have gone, but he can't get the call. So it's 3-2.
6: Strong wrist, able to hold up somehow.
0: First 3-ball count we've seen Petty have. A lot of firepower in this Cubs lineup. Swanson's got 6 bombs, and he's batting the number 9 spot. Swung on. That is chop foul down the left field line. Actually bounces right into the Cubs dugout on the third base side. Petty looks like he's shaking off Tyler Stevenson. Now the glove to his face, rocking and coming to the plate. Swung on. That's a ground ball. 1 hopper right to Ke'Bryan Hayes and across the infield. 2 down.
6: You're in good shape if you keep it on the ground to that left side of the infield. Between Ke'Bryan Hayes and Ellie De La Cruz, it's hard to get one through there.
0: So now we turn the lineup over for the Cubs. It'll be Nico Hoerner. Hoerner having a tremendous year this year. The 29-year-old batting over 300. 26 runs, 7 stolen bases, has not been thrown out yet. And the first pitch is up and away. It's a slider. One thing you notice as you look at the underlying statistics with this Cubs team is that they don't strike out very much, and they take a lot of walks. In fact, they take more walks than any other team in baseball. And the 1-0 is a swing and a miss. Chased the changeup, Hoerner did. Came up empty, 1-1. Tommy mentioned that Chase Petty was the number 1 draft pick by the Minnesota Twins. He was traded over to the Reds in that Sonny Gray deal. And there's a line shot right up the middle by Nico Hoerner. Nice quick swing, gets to the ball. And he's got a 2-out base hit. Dangerous left-handed hitter, and boy, he is swinging the bat very well. Moises Ballesteros. Ballesteros, a .317 hitter. He hits 6 home runs. He's got a little bit of an opening on the right side with the first baseman holding, and the pitch is a little bit low and away. Ballesteros, wide open stance, holds the bat very high, waves it a little bit. He's a big guy. And I mean big and strong. And a pitch is taken right across the letters for a strike. He came up as a catcher, Ballesteros has, but he's only caught 1 ball game this year. He caught 1 game all of last year. That was the very last game of the regular season. Swung on, it's on the ground. Should be an easy play for the second baseman, Sal Stewart. He flips to Ellie De La Cruz for the force out the easy way. And the Cubs are out of the inning. Tommy's got it when we come back. 1-0 Reds here at Wrigley Field on the Reds Radio Network.
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6: A wave and a miss by Spencer Steer on the first offering from Edward Cabrera. Here's the 0-1. Swung on. This is not a miss. A rip down the left field line, but he just did get out in front of it. Yanked and foul. No balls. Two strikes on Steer. Steer out on a fly to right. His first time up. Cabrera back into his windup. The pitch. And it's a swing and a one-hopper to Dansby Swanson, moving to his left. He gloves and throws in time to get the out. And Steer is retired for the first out of the fourth inning. The fourth inning, of course, is brought to you by our friends at Four Roses Bourbon. Four Roses, the mellow, balanced Kentucky classic that's crafted for those home run moments. Proud sponsor of the BCL Press Club, presented by Four Roses Bourbon. Enjoy responsibly. One out in the fourth for Tyler Stevenson. Stevenson takes off the outside corner. He singled through the hole on the left side. A base hit for his first time up. Now the 1-0. And Stevenson watches a strike over the outside corner. Breaking ball. The 1-1. Swing and a miss. Right through a fastball over the outside corner. Now Stevenson down to the count. No balls and two strikes. Using his timeout. Easing back into the box. The pitch. Swinging a tap foul at home plate. Cabrera in the past has had trouble staying healthy, so I think it surprised a lot of people around the Cubs when they went out and acquired him this offseason. Got him from the Marlins.
0: Yeah, they got him in exchange for one of the best prospects the Cubs have or had, Owen Casey.
6: Way too high. Fastball overthrown. It's a two-ball, two-strike count on Stevenson.
0: Yeah, we saw Casey when the Reds went through Miami.
6: Right-hander against right-hander, the 2-2 pitch. swinging and a miss. Tied him up with that changeup over the inside corner. Stevenson's down on strikes. Two gone here in the fourth, and now Will Benson.
0: If you're looking for trends with Edward Cabrera, the deeper you get into the game, the more off-speed pitches he throws.
6: I wonder if that's by design, because he throws the fastballs early to speed you up over the course of the game, and then really goes a lot slider changeup late. The pitch inside. One ball and no strikes on Will Benson.
0: I just think it's refreshing to see a pitcher that can throw 98, but he uses his breaking balls so much. I mean, the majority of his pitches are off speed.
6: The 1-0, and Benson takes over with low. Didn't miss by a lot, just a little low with that changeup. 2-0 now on Benson.
0: Changeup will take a lot less off your arm than will a hard slider or a hard fastball.
6: The 2-0. Benson takes a strike on the outside corner near the top of the zone. Another changeup there from Edward Cabrera. He'll use the changeup against everybody, too, won't he?
0: Of course, he was teammates there with Sandy Alcantara. And Alcantara loves the changeup, still does throw it an awful lot for the Marlins.
6: 2-1. And Benson takes in the dirt. Three balls, a strike on Benson. The Reds have had a lot of two-out base runners already in this game. Four of them, to be exact. 3-1 pitch off the plate outside, making another two-out base runner for the Reds. 2-0 walk to Will Benson. He's aboard for Key Brian Hayes. If you're listening today on your car or truck radio, please remember to buckle your safety belt. This message brought to you by the Ohio Department of Public Safety. If you're not buckled up, what's holding you back? Benson inching off the bag at first base. Key Brian Hayes bats the second time after walking, and now he swings and drives it to left field. It's well hit. It is deep. It is gone into the basket. Key Brian Hayes lining one out of here to left. A two-run blast. It's 3-0 Reds. Just a laser. Hayes has his second home run of the year. RBIs 2 and 3 for Key Brian Hayes.
0: Boy, is that ever good to see for Key Brian. He's a guy that came into this ballgame having been 2-for-5 lifetime against Cabrera, so that's pretty good. And he got a pitch up around the letters, and Cabrera supplied the height. Key Brian supplied the bat head.
6: His 7th career home run against the Cubs, a team that he has handled quite well. Strike down the middle to T.J. Friedl. That's how you make a guy pay for a two-out walk. All smiles in the Reds dugout for Key Brian Hayes. The 0-1. Swing and a bouncing ball foul, first base side. That's what you want to see. Good teams kind of get production up and down the lineup. The Reds getting production from the bottom two guys in the lineup in this fourth inning. Good at bat by Will Benson to work the walk, and then Key Brian Hayes takes Cabrera deep. Had been swinging the bat well, Key Brian had, going into the Pittsburgh series. The pitch swinging and a miss by T.J. Friedl on a high fastball. He's down on strikes. The inning is over. But Key Brian Hayes belts one out of here on a line to left with a man aboard to give the Reds a 3-0 lead heading to the bottom of the fourth inning. Here at Wrigley on the Reds Radio Network.
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6: Alex Bregman will lead off the Cubs' fourth inning. First pitch to Bregman is off the outside corner, ball one. 3-0, Red Legs have the lead. Two-run home run from Key Brian Hayes. The Reds have hit two home runs in this game off a guy that only given up three all year. Petty delivers low. A little breathing room for Chase Petty now, or he can probably relax a little bit. Of course, you don't want to relax too much. He's behind Bregman here, 2-0. You got to throw strikes to this guy. 2-0 pitch. Low and outside. Nope, strike. Just kidding. Thought it might have been a little down and away, but home plate umpire Manny Gonzalez goes up with the right hand. It got plenty of plate. Good pitch. 2-1. Gets Petty back in the count. Now the 2-1 offering. And it just did miss a little bit up and away with that fastball, 3-1.
0: You know, both of these teams get a lot of runs from the home run. They both came in tied for third in most home runs in baseball.
6: Petty's 3-1. And that's low, ball four. So Petty hadn't walked anybody. Now that the Reds stretch the lead to three, walks the leadoff man here in the fourth inning. That's a good way to let a team right back in it. Ian Happ will be the batter. Happ grounded back to the pitcher his first time up. Petty navigating this Cubs lineup, second time through now. The right-hander ready to go here against Happ. First pitch to him is a fastball in off the plate. Backs Happ off the dish. The count is 1-0 on Ian Happ. Petty's looked good so far in this game. He's thrown strikes. He's been attacking the zone. He's had the slider down in the zone. He's had the changeup working, the 1-0. And he misses up and away, but he's really having trouble finding the strike zone right now. He walked Bregman. Now he's behind Happ, 2-0. And this is a Cubs team. They will make you throw strikes. If you think you're going to get Chase out of the zone, ain't happening against this group. Strike on the inside corner, 2-1. Petty's thrown Happ the fastball. Change up, now the slider. Only the slider's been a strike. It's 2-1. And that's low and inside. It's 3-1.
0: You got to throw a strike right here because you don't want to walk the first two batters of the inning. You pick your favorite pitch, you take a little bit off, and you throw it for a strike.
6: Petty ready at the belt. And here he comes, the 3-1 pitch on the way. And he walked. Missed high. Left the fastball upstairs, and now Tyler Stevenson's out to visit with Petty.
0: Yeah, I think he kind of fell into the trap. If you get to a 3-1 count, and you know the hitter's looking for fastball, so I'm going to rear back and add a little bit to it, and that oftentimes takes your command away.
6: Tyler Stevenson's out there, so too is Reds pitching coach Derek Johnson to try to settle him down a little bit. Petty got to the big leagues for the first time last year. Petty ended up just getting in a couple of ball games with the Reds, made his major league debut last April, on April the 30th, 22 years old. Petty's still young. He just turned 23 back in early April.
0: You know, that's the biggest difference, Tommy. As you look at both of these rosters, the Reds have a number of players that are in their early 20s. The Cubs team is a lot older and more mature.
6: With that walk of Ian Happ, he now has a 25-game on-base streak, extending his career high stretch. It's the second longest active streak in the big leagues. The pitch is up and away for ball one, 1-0, as it starts to rain again here at Wrigley. 1-0 on Seiya Suzuki.
0: It's raining balls right now.
6: Let's see if he can start filling up the strike zone. Petty's 1-0. Swung on, and it is ripped high and deep, left center field, and we're tied. say as Suzuki hammers it out of here to left center. 3-3, Reds and Cubs on one swing of the bat from Seiya Suzuki, his sixth home run of the year.
0: He's one of the better fastball hitters in all of baseball, Seiya Suzuki is, especially when you get it up above the waist, and that's exactly where that fastball was. Cut the center of the zone about 2 inches below the top of the strike zone, and that's why he's in the lineup.
6: Now it's Michael Busch swinging a foul. First base side, strike one on Michael Busch. Brand new ball game. Aaron Wrigley. Petty back into his windup. The right-hander throws. The pitch to Busch is off the outside corner. Petty through the signs, back into his windup, and he's home with the 1-1 pitch. Swung on, and now Busch sends one in the air to left. Routine for Blade. He's there. He'll make the catch. Blade puts it away for the first out here in the fourth inning, and maybe that'll get Petty back on track a little bit. Well, it's a brand new ball game. Carson Kelly's the batter. Petty rocks back, fires. First pitch to Kelly. A little dribbler foul up the third base line. Nothing and one on Kelly. Grounded to De La Cruz's first time up. Light rain falling at Wrigley Field. We were delayed by quite a bit to get this game started today. Here's the pitch. Swung on, and it's whacked to center field. Moving toward left center is T.J. Friedel. He'll make the catch. And Carson Kelly's the second out of the fourth. Brings up Pete Crow Armstrong. Get that great taste of the ballpark at home with JTM's Philly Kits and Fat Tire beer, cheese, and pretzels. 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Let's create great dishes together. 0 for 1, Pete Crow Armstrong. First pitch to him. Swing and a miss. But good changeup right there, and he had PCA way out in front of it. Pretty awkward swing, really. The 0-1, swing and a miss. Back-to-back changeups here to the left-handed hitting Pete Crow Armstrong. Goes for a little walk out of the box. Looking like a frustrated hitter right now. There's 1 for 4 in the ball game yesterday. Had a double, but hitting 236 on the year. 0-2 pitch. Swinging a weak ground ball to the right side. Handled by the first baseman Steer. He'll take it himself. 3 unassisted to the bag. PCA slams his helmet past the bag and rips off his protective arm guard in frustration. We go to the top of the fifth inning here at Wrigley Field, all tied at 3 on the Reds Radio Network.
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6: Reds bat here in the fifth inning. All tied, three aside. J.J. Blade gave the Reds the lead. He swings and fouls it off, back and out of play for strike one. With his leadoff home run, back in the third inning, depositing one into the right field seats. Here he is now, leading off the fifth inning with the game tied at three. Right-hander throws. Cabrera's pitch is dribbled foul up the first base line. Nothing and two on J.J. Blade. Already his third home run of the year for Blade. It was his sixth hit since being recalled from Louisville. 0-2 pitch, up and away. That turns out to be a pretty good slugging percentage when half of your hits go for homers. Cabrera back home with a 1-2. And a swing and a miss. Changeup got him. Five strikeouts now for Edward Cabrera tonight. With one down in the fifth, the batter's Ellie De La Cruz. Ellie has hits in each of his first two at-bats tonight. Cubs will play him up the middle. They'll position Swanson almost behind the bag, about as far up the middle as they allow the pitch. Ellie goes the other way, lines it right over the head of Alex Bregman. And he's aboard with a base hit. One-out single for De La Cruz, his third hit tonight. And that was a curveball that hung up in the zone, and to be honest with you, Cabrera's probably lucky that Ellie didn't hit that over the scoreboard in right field. Instead, he just inside outed it, nice easy swing, and shot it into left field. Good piece of hitting by De La Cruz. He's on with one out. Now Sal Stewart. Stewart rifled one into left his first time up, but hit into a double play. His last at bat, pickoff attempt at first, and Ellie just did get back in. They play Bush a little bit off the bag at first. Ellie gets a decent lead over there, and then they move Bush back to the bag, and the Cubs want a challenge.
19: The call in the field is safe. Chicago's challenging.
6: It's going to be really close. It's going to be really close. The throw was there. The question is, was the tag?
0: You know, the Cubs have an unusual way of playing defense over there at first base. Michael Bush takes a lead almost as far as the runner does, and then he darts back to the bag trying to get that runner to go back, so he's kind of head-faking him a little bit. And that time they threw over there, and it was really close. It looked like if they got the tag on him, he's going to be called out.
6: I think they got him. We'll see what they say. Still reviewing it in New York. Question is, I think you can see definitively where the tag was.
0: It's a real creative way of playing defense down there to try to take a little bit of the timing away from the runner, especially a guy that can steal a base.
6: Now, it's not easy because there's a lot of footwork involved over there. So you got to have a pretty athletic first baseman in Michael Bush. But he got over there and got the tag down because you're also, when you throw over there like that, you're trying to hit a moving target as a pitcher. But it worked out perfectly, and I think they're going to get Ellie. Let's get the official word from Scott Berry.
19: After review, the call on the field is overturned. The runner is out. Chicago will retain the challenge.
6: One, three, Ellie's picked off first. So now Sal Stewart batting with the bases empty and two away. Swinging and a miss and a slider down. Nothing and one on Sal. Swinging and a miss and a changeup, and he's down on the count, no balls and two strikes. Outfield will play Stewart straight away. And time called. Stewart backs out of the box. Now in again. Here's the 0-2 pitch. In off the plate to Stewart. One ball and two strikes. He had a monster month. Had a tough series, though, against the Pirates. He swings and rips this one down the left field line. It is just foul. I mean, there's barely a foot of foul territory down that left field line. It's not easy to pull one, keep it in the field of play, and have it be a foul ball down the line. Stewart did somehow. One ball and two strikes. Edward Cabrera back home with a 1-2 pitch. Swing and a miss. Struck him out with a changeup. Inning over. Six strikeouts for Cabrera through five. Halftime at Wrigley. Reds and Cubs are even at three on the Reds Radio Network.
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6: Cubs come to bat. Last the fifth inning here at Wrigley Field in Chicago. And the Cubs and Reds are all even at three apiece. Lined by Petty, his first pitch is swung on, and Dansby Swanson pops it foul off the right side out of play. Strike one. So far, 57 pitches for Chase Petty. And he's back to the plate now with the 0-1 pitch. Good breaking ball. He had, actually, it was a changeup. He had Swanson giving up on it. It almost hit the zone at the top of the strike zone on the inner half, but 1-1. The right-handers break even. 1-1 pitch, bounced foul, third base side. That's the thing you got to love about a guy like Chase Petty. Boy, there was a time where if you're a right-handed pitcher, you just did not throw a changeup to a right-handed hitter. I've never really understood that thinking. It's a one ball, two strike count on Dansby Swanson, and Petty fires. Swung on, fouled off to the right, breaking ball away.
0: You know, Tommy, I remember the first Reds pitcher that I remember doing that consistently, other than Mario Soto. He threw changeups to everybody. Is Johnny Cueto. And he got that little sinking changeup in there, and all of a sudden it really opened up the strike zone for him.
6: There's the 1-2. And he breaks his bat to Swanson, hits a lazy fly in the short center. Hustling in is Friedel to make the running catch in short center field, and Swanson's the first out of the fifth inning. Let's pause for station identification. 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
6: Nico Hoerner bats. And they're going to go ahead and give Nico Horner the timeout. I think there might have been some music playing in the stadium as he was making his way to the plate. Manny Gonzalez, the plate umpire, didn't charge Horner with the timeout. Here's the first pitch to Horner, and it's a strike at the knees. The count is nothing and one on Horner. Boy, when I look at it, if you have a changeup, and a good changeup should fade down and in on a right-handed hitter. Here's the 0-1 pitch. So there's a soft tapper off the foot of Horner toward third. Nothing and two the count. You could have a breaking ball that goes away from the hitter and down, and then you have the changeup that can fade down and in. Those are two pitches, plus it's going to look like the fastball out of your hand. I just got to believe that throwing a pitch like that that can fade under a hitter's hands is a great weapon. 0-2, Petty back to the plate with the 0-2 pitch. Swing a ground ball foul. Now, I get it. If you have a bad changeup, you probably don't want to use it.
1: That is if you have a changeup that runs a little bit. But right. In an ideal world, you're exactly right. Two off-speed pitches that go different ways can really help you get a hitter out. It's very hard to guess that way.
6: Rain has stopped here at Wrigley. The 0-2 pitch now to Nico Horner. Swung on, and this ball's lined right at T.J. Friedel, who had him shaded slightly the other way in center. He'll make the catch. And Horner's retired. Two gone here in the fifth inning.
1: You know, when I first saw Chase Petty pitch, it was a game in spring training, not this spring, but last spring against the Dodgers over there at their ballpark. And it was a big crowd. They had their A lineup out there, and he pitched great. He looked like Tom Seaver that night. Now that I watch him pitch, he reminds me a lot more of Sonny Gray, the pitcher that he was traded for.
6: Now he goes to work against Moises Ballesteros. Swing and a miss at the first pitch. Breaking ball, strike one at the left-handed hitting by Ballesteros. Big left-handed hitter. Snapped an 0 for 16 yesterday with a 2 for 4 game, including a home run. Grounds this right at Spencer Steer. Steer has it, takes it 3 unassisted to the bag, and the inning is over. So the Cubs are out in order in the fifth. We head to the sixth. We're still tied at 3. Reds and Cubs on the Reds Radio Network.
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6: Nathaniel Lowe leads it off for the Reds here in the top of inning number 6. Swings the first pitch, grounds it down the first baseline. Sliding stop by the first baseman Bush behind the bag. Gives it up to the pitcher Cabrera covering for the out. Lowe's bid for a base hit, possibly extra bases. Foiled by a nice play by the Cub first baseman. One down in the sixth inning, and now Spencer Steer. 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First pitch on the way to Spencer Steer is in for a strike. Cabrera starts with a fastball. The count is nothing and one. Steer fly to right. The ground out to short. The pitch. Cabrera delivers. It's grounded foul third base side. 0-2 now on Steer.
1: You know, just watching Cabrera pitch, he looks like he's throwing at about 80%. He's so nice and smooth. Doesn't ever look like he's really out of control. Using that big 6'5" frame as best he can.
6: Now the right-hander is 0-2 to Steer. It's down too low. One ball and two strikes. The 1-2 pitch. Swing of the ground ball headed toward the middle. Swanson far to his left. Bends down. Can't get it. That is by him. And it'll trickle out into left center field. A base hit for Spencer Steer. His first hit today. Stretches his hit streak to 6 games. He's on with one out in the 6th. And we'll bring up Tyler Stevenson, who's 1-for-2. A single and a strikeout for Stevenson. He's ready. First pitch to Stevenson is swung on, and that's fouled back for strike one.
1: Tyler got a base hit on the first fastball that he saw. He hasn't seen a fastball since.
6: That's kind of how that works, isn't it?
1: If you have other things to go to, that's a good option.
6: Yeah. And it's so tough. We were talking about that with Chris Valleca. I've talked about it a little bit with Tito. It is so tough for hitters to change their game plan mid-game off of fastball, the pitch. So there's a chopper off the foot of Stevenson up the third baseline foul.
1: You know, I read a note about Edward Cabrera today I thought was astounded by. He leads all the major leagues because he throws his off-speed pitch 73% of the time when he's facing the hitter's third time in a game. And here we are in the third time in a game. I mean, you can have a hard time finding the fastball out there.
6: No balls, two strikes. Cabrera delivers. And it didn't miss by much. Called a ball and a changeup.
4: Pitch called a ball, the catcher challenge.
6: So let's see. With the challenge, it is a strike. And Stevenson's down on
4: strike. The batter is down. Chicago retains the challenge.
6: That is 7 strikeouts for Cabrera. With 2 away in the 6th inning, it's Will Benson. It's just so hard for hitters to go to the plate looking for something other than a fastball. It's just so counter to what they're conditioned to do. Benson swings, and he got a fastball there and serves it out into left field. Got jammed by it a little bit, but muscles it into left for a 2-out base hit. And again, the Reds have 2 on with 2 out.
1: I really wonder that if a batter really wanted a fastball, why not move way up in the batter's box and kind of change the look for the pitcher, change the look for the catcher, and almost challenge your pitcher, saying, all right, I'm way up in the box, see if you can throw it by me.
6: Tommy Hotovy is the Cub pitching coach, making his way to the mound now. As we get the answer to our Reds Hall of Fame and Museum trivia question of the game, the 1984 Cubs won the NL East Division title, the first division championship captured by a Cubs team since the advent of divisional play in 1969. One player who played for the Cubs during the 1984 season also played for a Reds team that won a world championship. Who was that player? A. Raleigh Eastwick, B. Billy Hatcher, or C. Luis Quiñones. Yeah, you said
1: Luis
6: C.
1: Quiñones, and I think I'm going to stick with that. I'm pretty sure it's not Eastwick. Could be Billy Hatcher, but I'm going to go with Quiñones.
6: I'm saying B. Billy Hatcher. Answer is B. Billy Hatcher.
1: Oh, good for you.
6: The pitch. Just a little bit low with a changeup. Cabrera to Key Brian Hayes. Hayes took him deep for a 2-run blast back in the 4th inning. The outfielder, of course, a member of the Reds' 1990 World Champion Club, made his Major League debut with the Cubs in 84. appearing in only 8 games for the eventual division champs. Swing and a miss. 0-2 on Key Brian Hayes.
0: Yeah, I think I know what Tommy Hotovy said to Cabrera. Do not throw a fastball here.
6: He's thrown him back-to-back changeups. Now the 0-2. In the dirt, a third changeup. TJ Friedel waiting in the on-deck circle if it gets that far. But it's a ball and 2 strikes on Key Brian Hayes. Cabrera ready. From the belt, here's the right-hander's 1-2 pitch. Swinging a chop foul third base side. It wasn't a changeup, but it wasn't a fastball either. Snapped off a slider there. And Hayes spoiled it. Hayes has been on both times he's faced Cabrera today. He walked in the second, homer to the fourth. Cubs do have action behind Cabrera in their bullpen. He delivers, and Hayes takes a changeup in the dirt. Count is level, 2 balls and 2 strikes. The outfield, especially in the corners, left and right, pretty deep here against Key Brian Hayes. Straight away in center. Straight up on the infield. And Cabrera's 2-2 pitch. Strike 3 call. Got him looking. Snapped off a curveball over the outside corner around the knees. Froze Key Brian Hayes. Good pitch. And the inning is over. The Reds will strand Steer and Benson at first and second. We go to the bottom of the sixth inning here at Wrigley. Still Reds and Cubs all even. 3 apiece on the Reds Radio Network.
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6: Ball swinging, Alex Bregman. It's a slow roller up the third baseline. Chase Petty grabs it just inside the line. A blind spin throw, and he got him. What a play by Chase Petty. You want to talk about an athletic play? They don't get much more athletic than that for a pitcher.
0: I think 98% of the pitchers in the major leagues pick that ball up and stick it in their pocket. What a play. You talk about an athletic play. The pitchers union loves that.
6: Petty had a little trouble holding back a smile on that, for good reason. Now Petty goes to work here against Ian Happ. First pitch to Happ, swing and a miss for strike one. Petty hadn't struck anybody out yet. It's the first time since May the 17th of 2022 that a Reds pitcher has got to this point of the game without a strikeout. Petty fires, and it's off the inside corner.
0: That's kind of hard to believe, really. You look back at this

0: Hunter Green, Graham Ashcraft, Tyler Malley, Lodolo, Luis Castillo. Their strikeout pitchers there.
1: And it was Graham Ashcraft on the mound that day.
0: Okay.
1: Pitches a strike on the inside corner. The Reds were playing the Blue Jays at Rogers Center. The Reds would go on to win that game 3-2. Petty delivers. And the pitch is just off the outside corner.
0: Well, that year, Graham Ashcraft averaged 6 strikeouts per 9 innings. He is now averaging nearly 10 per 9 innings.
1: He found the strikeout pitch. Here it comes. Swing and a miss. Hap down on strikes. 2 away.
0: Well, I couldn't be more impressed with the way that Chase Petty has come into this ballpark and really used all of his pitches. He seems to be completely under control. His delivery looks nice and tight. And got to be very happy for the way that he's pitched tonight. One mistake pitch.
1: Excuse me. The wrong day. That was Connor Overton against the Cleveland Guardians in Cleveland. The pitch off the inside corner.
0: That explains it.
1: Yeah. Yeah, Ashcraft, he racked up some strikeouts on that day. So it was actually Connor Overton. Overton would go 7 2/3 in that game. He did eventually get a strikeout in the sixth inning. The pitch. Swing, and there's a line drive into left center field. Seiya Suzuki is aboard with a two-out single. A little better than what happened his last time up when he launched a 3-run home run to tie this game up. So Seiya Suzuki's aboard as they start to go to work in the Reds' bullpen with Connor Overton throwing. And I think it's going to be Overton. Terry Francona is on his way to the mound. I think that'll be it for Petty. I said Connor Overton, Brock Burke. We got Connor Overton on the mound now.
0: Let's bring a strikeout guy in, okay?
1: That's a little better. Just talking about Connor Overton. It's Brock Burke. My brain doesn't always work right. Pitching change made. It's a Wilbur's Mustard call to the bullpen. I know that. We're tied at 3 in the bottom of the sixth inning. 1 on, 2 out. We'll tell you all about Brock Burke when we come back on the Reds Radio Network.
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0: Our Wilbur's Mustard pitching change sees the left-hander Brock Burke, 29-year-old. He was born in Chicago, raised in Colorado, and here he is on the Wrigley mound facing a left-handed hitter in Michael Busch.
1: Left-hander against left-hander. What a job by Chase Petty. First pitch, swinging a ground ball to the right side. Up with it is Sal Stewart. And the National League Rookie of the Month zips it to Spencer Steer for the out. Side retired. And that'll do it for the Cubs here in the sixth. Petty, 5 2/3. He did finally get a strikeout in this game. 3 runs allowed. Nice effort for Chase Petty. On to Chris as we head to the seventh inning. With this game even at 3 on the Reds Radio Network.
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5: That'll be a pinch hitter for the leadoff hitter TJ Friedl as we move on to the top of the seventh inning. It'll be also a brand new pitcher for the Cubs. So the day is done for Edward Cabrera. Hobie Milner, veteran left-hander, 17th game overall, having a pretty good year, 2.2 earned run average. And Dane Myers is the pinch hitter for the Reds, and he steps into the right-handed batter's box. Milner, the lefty, kind of a long, tall sidearm pitcher, and he drops a curveball in on the outside corner, 0-1 to Dane Myers. Milner, 35 years old, and the sidewinding lefty misses outside, 1-1. Been around a little bit, you would imagine. 10 years in the major leagues for Milner. Started off with the Phillies, has been in Tampa Bay, been with the Angels, Brewers. Last year with Texas, that one misses down low, it's 2-1. And he signed a one-year deal with the Cubs in the offseason as they did a lot of work trying to remake their bullpen. J.J. Bleday on deck, swung on by Myers. That is hit, but foul down the right field line into the stands. Cubs will play Dane Myers pretty much straight up. 279 hitter. Has a home run and swung on. It's a pop-up into right field. Here comes Suzuki calling off the center fielder, and the right fielder, Seiya Suzuki, will glove it for the first out of the inning. And now J.J. Bleday. Bleday scored the first run of the ball game as he came in on a home run, a shot to right field, and he takes a fastball on the inner part of the dish for a strike. But what a difference between the fastball of Edward Cabrera at 98 and that of Hobie Milner at 88. And Milner gives you that side-winding look coming all the way from almost down around Laredo. On the ground it goes right to the second baseman, Nico Horner, over the first two down. And with two out, it's up to Ellie De La Cruz. Ellie's had a pretty good night, 3-for-3. Sprayed the ball all over the place. First time he comes up there batting right-handed. And he has looked awfully good from this right side this year.
6: 30th time in his career he's had a three-hit game.
5: And a breaking ball misses down low. Actually, a changeup from Milner. Ellie awaits, and the pitch by Milner is right there on the inside corner. Actually misses a little bit. That one looked pretty good. There is going to be no challenge, and it's 2-0. So a good hitting count now for De La Cruz. Down and in, ball three. The 3-0 is right on the outside corner. That's a strike. Three-to-three ball game. We're at the top of the seventh inning, and a pitch to De La Cruz is outside, and that is ball four. So Ellie reaches for the fourth time on the night.
6: That was almost as though he didn't want anything to do with him right there.
5: Would he rather pitch to Sal Stewart?
6: I can't imagine you would.
5: Craig Counsell is going to make that decision very easy for him, it looks like. And when the manager comes out, it's usually a pitching change. And that it is. We'll tell you all about the new pitcher when we come back. All tied up at three here in the seventh inning on the Reds Radio Network.
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5: Maton is a 33-year-old right-hander. The Cubs signed him to a 2-year deal in the offseason. Young man that was born in Paducah, Kentucky. Grew up in Illinois, and here he is on the mound with Ellie De La Cruz. Leads off first base, and Sal Stewart at the plate. All tied up at three, top of the seventh inning, two out. And a pitch way outside, misses 1-0. Maytown has been around a little bit. This is game number 487 in his major league career. It has spanned 10 different seasons. A little bit bigger lead for Ellie, not going, and a pitch on the corner. That's a strike, and Sal wants to question that one. He's going to get a review.
11: The batter is challenging strike one.
5: And Sal
11: also
5: is right.
11: The ball, Cincinnati retains their challenge.
5: That pitch is indeed a little bit outside, so the count goes two balls and no strikes. Reds keep their challenge alive and pointing the bat pretty much out the dead center field. Sal Stewart away. It's good lead by Ellie here. Not going. Swing and a foul straight back. Boy, he had a cut. A monstrous rip at that fastball and just a little bit late. Fouled it straight back into the netting. Well, he gets a hold of that one. It's on Waveland. Maton, the long hold to the plate. Swing, a little ground ball. A slow chopper. Here comes Dansby Swanson. Fields and on the run. He'll flip it to first base for the third out of the inning. Market down 6-3. Stewart grounds out. The Reds threaten, but they do not score. We go to the bottom of the seventh, all tied at three here at Wrigley Field on the Reds Radio Network.
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5: Back on the mound for the Reds as we go to the bottom of the seventh inning, all tied at three here at Wrigley Field. And the first pitch from the hard-throwing left-hander is a slider down, too low, to Carson Kelly. Kelly 0 for 2, ground ball and a flyout. Having a good season as this Cubs catcher. And that one misses downstairs with a four-seamer. And Brock Burke now down, 2 balls and no strikes. We're the bottom third of the Cubs order. Pico Armstrong next, followed by Dansby Swanson. Burke deals and too low, ball three. Burke pitches out of the stretch, all the way from the third base side of the rubber, and that's a four-pitch walk. Not the way you really want to get it going in a tie ball game. Carson Kelly goes down to first base with a leadoff walk. Meanwhile, the Reds have activity in their bullpen. Graham Ashcraft up and throwing up behind the brick fence here at Wrigley Field. Pico Armstrong squares the bunt, pulls the bunt back, and it's ball. That's 5 of them in a row now for Burke. Kelly really no threat to run, but they're going to hold him on anyway. And Armstrong takes it right across the top of the strike zone. That's a slider right in there. And it's 1-1. Small lead by the catcher at first base. That's a strike on the inside corner. Back-to-back sliders there from Burke. Armstrong really flinched as he saw that pitch come in there. You wonder if you're going to drop that baby on him one more time. The pitch by Burke is a swing and a miss. Got him on a slider again. Back to back to back slitties. And Pico Armstrong will drag it back to the dugout.
17: Well, I mean, he just didn't look good at all in that plate appearance. You talked about him bailing out on the pitch before. That one was right down the heart of the plate. He was kind of stepping out on it. Hips flew open, and he just flailed at it. He didn't really have a chance.
5: And as the Cubs now will go to the right-handed part of their lineup, Terry Francona makes his way out to the mound, presumably to bring in the right-hander on a Wolver's mustard pitch and change. We'll tell you all about him when we come back on the Reds Radio Network.
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5: With one out and one on, our Wolvers mustard pitching change brings in Graham Ashcraft, game number 17 for the big right-hander. He's having a really good run of it, a 1.1 earned run average. He has struck out 17 in 16 innings. And he's got Carson Kelly at first and Dansby Swanson standing in the right-handed batter's box, ready to go. And the first pitch is swung on, a pop fly in the shallow left field. There goes the center fielder. Myers over, trips, and but keeps his feet. Looks like he staggered a little bit, but he's able to put the leather on it and put it away for the second out of the inning.
17: I couldn't really tell if that was miscommunication between Blade and Myers, but it looked like at first Myers thought that Blade was going to get it. Blade thought Myers was going to get it. Eventually, Myers just took charge, but it definitely looked awkward.
5: And now Nico Horner, leadoff hitter. Having a really good offensive year, Horner is. And it's first pitch, 97 on the outside corner with a cutter.
17: It can look as awkward as possible as long as the job gets done, right?
5: Mm-hmm. Horner's going to call timeout now. Horner kind of stands straight up in his preparation to hit, and he swings and fouls that one off his front foot. Oh, that had to hurt a little bit. Kind of hobbling around outside the batter's box. That puppy's barking. You really want to be cruel. You drive another one right in there, low and inside. No balls and two strikes. The Nico Horner swung on. That's on the ground. Key Brian Hayes goes the short way right over to Sal Stewart, covering second base. On the fielder's choice goes 5-4, and the Cubs are out in the seventh inning. We go back to Tommy with the play-by-play. All tied up at three here at Wrigley Field on the Reds Radio Network.
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17: Cubs have gone back to their bullpen now. It is right-hander Ben Brown taking over with the Reds and Cubs all even up. Three-piece at Wrigley Field in Chicago. Brown's on for the 12th time. 1.82 ERA with a 1-1 record. Right-hander turns it loose. First pitch to Nathaniel Lowe is taken low and inside for ball one. Over almost 25 innings, he has given up 17 hits. Only one home run, seven walks against 23 strikeouts. The league hitting only 195 against Brown, the pitch. And Lowe takes off the outside corner. Two balls, no strikes now. Lowe 0 for 3. Right-hander readies and delivers the 2-0 pitch. Tried the outside corner and missed with a fastball at 96. It's a three-ball, no-strike count on the left-handed hitting Nathaniel Lowe with Spencer Steer next and then Stevenson. Brown ready, and here he comes. 3-0 pitch, outside ball 4. Cubs win a challenge.
2: The pitch is throw a ball. The catcher is challenging.
17: All the attention to the board. It is a strike. Three and one now.
3: The 3-0 Leo got challenged.
17: Split the outside corner, 3-1. Brown ready, and from the belt, 3-1 pitch, swing and a miss. And now a full count, 3-2. Three-three game, top of the eighth inning here at Wrigley. First game of this four-game get-together between the Reds and the Cubs. Payoff pitch is on the way. And it's in the dirt. That's ball 4. Same result, just took a couple extra pitches. Low down to first with the walk, and now Spencer Steer. The Reds are going to use a runner at first base. So Blake Dunn will go in to run at first for Nathaniel Lowe. Pretty good speed upgrade there with Dunn.
3: Semi-truck for a sports car.
17: Yeah, you got that right. Right-hander ready to go as Brown deals with Spencer Steer. Big hole on the right side. The pitch. Fastball misses up and away for ball 1. 1-0. And right now, Ben Brown having a little difficulty finding the strike zone. And if you're the Reds, you just want to continue to let him struggle. The pitch. Dunn's running. It's a strike. Throw down to second is high and not close. Easy steal is second by Dunn. Almost slid past the bag, but was able to hook it with his toe. Dunn has his first stolen base of the year.
3: Well, he's got such good acceleration, Dunn does. Short legs, very quick. Got a good jump.
17: Now the Cubs think that Steer might be bunting with the count even 1-1. They'll pull the first baseman in. The pitch, no sign of a bunt. It's in the dirt, 2 balls and a strike. We've also got the second baseman, Nico Horner, playing in, almost even with the bag. The first baseman, Michael Bush, is in on the grass. 2 balls, 1 strike on Steer. 3-3 tie in the eighth. Right-hander Brown from the belt to the plate. And the pitch is a strike on the outside corner to Steer knee-high. Evens the count at 2 balls and 2 strikes. First baseman Bush is backed up a little bit now. Brown readies. Here he comes. And the pitch to Steer is too high. Curveball just hung upstairs, and now full count on Steer. Three balls, two strikes. Runner at second, nobody out. Steer single to the sixth. He's hit safely in six straight. Brown looked to second, now to the plate, payoff pitch, swung on, ripped to left field, that's down for a hit. Dunn around third, charging home. Here comes the throw to the plate, close, safe, Dunn got in there. Steer into second, and the Reds have the lead. A great throw from Happ, a good tag by Kelly, and an excellent slide by Dunn to the inside of home plate. That was a big league play, and right now the Reds have a 4-3 lead, no challenge from the Cubs.
3: It's all about the speed of the pinch runner, Blake Dunn, right there. The effort by Ian Happ, when he got rid of that ball, he ended up doing a somersault and ended up face down in the grass out there in left field.
17: And now the batter will be Tyler Stevenson. Dunn was in there. He just did sneak his hand in. But a good throw from Happ. The throw was a little bit to the outside of home plate. Dunn slid to the inside. Steer ends up at second after the RBI single to pitch. And Stevenson takes down and away for ball one.
3: Pretty good read there by Willie Harris, the third base coach. He did not hesitate one bit sending Dunn.
17: So the Reds lead it 4-3 here in the eighth. The 1-0 pitch and a strike at the knees to Stevenson. One ball, one strike. The Reds are still at work here in the eighth inning with Steer in scoring position. Brown to the plate. Breaking ball dives in the dirt outside. Stevenson ahead of the count, two balls and a strike as Javier Assad begins throwing now in the Chicago bullpen. The right-hander readies. And the 2-1 pitch. Stevenson got jammed and pops it up over by the first base bag. Michael Bush waiting on it, makes the catch. Stevenson's the first out of the eighth inning. And now Will Benson will be the batter. Right-hander against left-hander. Benson struck out his first time up. He walked in the fourth inning. Then came around to score on the key Brian Hayes home run. He singled in the sixth. They work in behind Steer, and he's easily back into the bag ahead of the throw. Swanson, the shortstop, working in behind Spencer Steer with the lefty Benson at the plate. He's in scoring position with one out. Base hit could stretch the lead. Brown delivers. Benson takes inside and low with a curveball from the right-hander Brown. One ball, no strikes. Brown eyeballing Steer now to the plate. The 1-0 is too far off the outside corner. A changeup fading away from the left-handed hitting Benson. Will way ahead 2-0. Ready at the belt. And the 2-0 pitch. Benson swings, skies it foul off third. Down the left field line. The count is two balls and a strike. Make sure you stay tuned after the game. You'll have the Toyota Tundra star of the game on the Reds postgame show. Scores around Major League Baseball, highlights, and reaction from the clubhouse. Two balls and a strike on Benson. Brown delivers. Benson again fouls it off left side. Back into the seats. A lot of games around the big leagues have already gone final. Cardinals beat up on the Brewers today 6-3 in St. Louis. Pirates are idle. Not a full slate. A lot of games around the big leagues, but not quite a full slate today. Dodgers lead the Astros 8-3 in Houston. Here's the 2-2 pitch. Benson again fouls it off left side. Still two balls and two strikes on Will Benson. Steers at second with one out. The Reds have a run home here in the eighth to break the 3-3 tie and take a 4-3 advantage. Brown's 2-2, and Benson takes a fastball in off the plate at 98, and the Cubs want to challenge that. It's 3-2 at the moment. See if it stays that. ABS says it was a strike. So Benson is down on strikes. So that call's overturned. Pretty good pitch there. It's tough to pull the trigger.
3: Boy, these umpires are good. That was a strike by a hair.
17: And the pitch is in the dirt, blocked by the catcher, Kelly. And it's 1-0. Just goes to show you how knowledgeable the catchers are in the strike zone as well. One ball, no strikes on Key Brian Hayes. And the whole point of it was to overturn the egregious calls, but these guys are able to. Now the 1-0, Hayes takes a strike, and it's 1-1. I mean, these guys are able to differentiate pitches that are in the zone by a fraction of an inch or out.
3: Coming in at 98 miles an hour with a little movement on it.
17: Just goes to show you just how good their eyes are. The 1-1 pitch to Key Brian Hayes. Swinging a high chopper. It's going to be a tough play. Swanson charging. Backhands it. Throws. And close, but out is Hayes on a bang-bang play. Nice job by Swanson. And the inning is over. But Nathaniel Lowe works a leadoff walk. And Blake Dunn, the pinch runner, scores on the single left by Spencer Steer. And the Reds have taken a 4-3 lead to the bottom of the eighth at Wrigley on the Reds Radio Network.
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17: It is still Graham Ashcraft on the mound for the Reds. Matt McClain is into the game now at second base. Sal Stewart moves from second base to first base. Moises Ballesteros leads it off. Spencer Steer has moved from first base to right field. Will Benson is out of the game. Graham Ashcraft's first pitch. Ballesteros takes up and away for ball one. The Cubs got all three of their runs on one swing of the bat. Seiya Suzuki took Chase Petty deep. Three batters into the fourth inning after Petty had walked both Bregman and Happ back-to-back to start the inning. The pitch. And it's a strike at the knees. Ballesteros wants to challenge.
24: The batter is challenging the strike call.
17: You look at the board. It is a strike.
24: The ball is confirmed. Chicago have one challenge.
17: The ball split the bottom of the strike zone, about knee high. Ashcraft came on last inning. Got the final two batters, the seventh. The pitch by Ballesteros takes just off the outside corner. Ashcraft back home now. The 2-1. Swing of the ground ball. Rolled just foul at the first base line off the foot of Ballesteros anyway. He goes hobbling out of the box.
3: You know, on that first pitch, it went to an ABS challenge for Ballesteros. It was a nice frame attempt by Tyler Stevenson, but he still didn't get the call. And that's when he decided to go ahead and ask for the ABS. I think that the ABS is beginning the slow death of framing.
17: Breaks your heart, doesn't it?
3: No comment.
17: 2-2 on Ballesteros. Ballesteros 0-3 in this game. Ashcraft home with a 2-2 pitch. And it's low and inside. Count runs full, 3 balls and 2 strikes. Western and Southern Financial Group wants to strike out cancer. All season long, every time a Reds pitcher strikes out a batter, Western and Southern donates to support cancer research, education, and care in the greater Cincinnati area. Ballesteros takes low from Ashcraft and a cutter ball for it. When it comes to fighting cancer, we're all in this together.
3: Third time tonight that the Reds have walked a leadoff hitter.
17: The first time it came back to bite them. And now the Cubs will use a pinch runner over at first base. It is Matt Shaw in the run for Ballesteros at first. It was a leadoff walk that came home to score for the Reds in the top of this inning that gave them the lead. Ashcraft deals now with Alex Bregman. The right-hander to the plate. First pitch to Bregman is right in there for a strike called. Nothing and one. Bregman doubled in the first, walked and scored in the fourth. Grounded back to the pitcher. Great play by Petty in the sixth. From the belt, the 0-1. Swing a ground ball to McClain. He gloves, feeds to Ellie. One, back to first, safe. It was a little bit of a slow developing play. It was a good attempt. It was going to be tough to turn. McClain had to range far to his left to get it, then spun, but he threw a dart to De La Cruz, who wasn't quite at the bag yet. So Ellie had to take an extra step to get to the base and then get on the throw. And that extra step cost the Reds a chance at the double play. Bregman bidding for a base hit the other way. Almost had it. But he reaches on the fielder's choice. The play goes 4-6 second. One out. Now first ball swinging in. Hap shoots one over by the Cubs dugout. I think that stuck in the net of the Cubs dugout. Oh, and one. Hap walked and scored in the fourth. Struck out his last time up. Ashcraft, the plate, swing and a miss. A slider down and in on Hap, 0-2. Right-handed pitcher. Hap, a switch hitter up there left-handed. Ashcraft, the plate. And a check swing on a pitch down and in. They ask a third, and Scott Berry, the crew chief, says no swing. Ashcraft is a good ground ball pitcher. Boy, he could use one right here. Ashcraft to the plate with a 1-2 pitch. Swing and a miss. Struck him out with a slider down. Two gone in the eighth. And now Seiya Suzuki. It was Suzuki.
3: Graham Ashcraft's slider has gotten better and better because it now has depth. I mean, it goes down as much as it does across.
17: And it's got a little more late, sharper break, I think. The pitch, Seiya Suzuki takes low. Suzuki that went deep for a 3-run home run in the fourth inning. His 6th home run of the year. That tied the game at 3 at the time.
3: Yeah, he loves a letter-high fastball.
17: Ashcraft ready at the belt. He throws. The pitch to Suzuki is a strike on the inside corner. Count is even. 1-1. Right Right-handed hitter, right-handed pitcher, Ashcraft, ready at the belt. Here he comes with a 1-1, and it's a little bit low. Cutter just a bit down. Suzuki laid off, two balls and a strike. As we talked about, if you're not going to throw it in the strike zone, the Cubs will let you walk them. From the belt, the right-hander to the plate, the 2-1. And he throws it in the dirt. It bounces high up into the air. Stevenson has to catch it almost like a pop-up back behind home in the grass. And down to second base goes Bregman on the very wild pitch there from Ashcraft. And now Stevenson's going to go out and talk with Ashcraft. They'll go ahead and put Suzuki aboard. So that's the go-ahead run now at first base. And Ashcraft will deal with the left-handed hitting Michael Busch. And you may be thinking to yourself, well, if Suzuki's a right-handed batter, why do you walk him intentionally to deal with the left-handed hitting Michael Busch? Well, Ashcraft's actually a little tougher on the left-handers than the right-handers.
3: Everything he throws goes into a left-handed hitter. That slider just eats up their knuckles.
17: Busch 0 for 3. Ashcraft working out of the stretch. Two on, two out. Reds up a run. We're in the eighth. The right-hander readies. He throws. First pitch. Fastball strike on the outside corner. Nothing and one on Michael Busch. The right-hander comes set. High ball second. Back to the plate, the 0-1. Low and in. One ball and one strike. Busch hitting just .213 on the season. Ashcraft deals the 1-1 pitch. And it dives low. The slider's down. Two balls and a strike here on Michael Busch. Bregman leads off second. Suzuki off first. The right-hander deals. Check swing. They ask at third. No swing. Cutter missed down.
3: Could have gone either way.
17: Ooh. Yes, it could have. They went the Cubs' way. 3-1 on Busch. Two on, two out. The right-hander eyeball second. The 3-1 pitch. It walked him. Cutter down and in. And now they're loaded. And the batter is Carson Kelly. And Reds manager Terry Francona getting a little anxious there in the Reds dugout. Right-hander against right-hander. Kelly up. 0 for 2 of the walk, the pitch. Swing and a foul tip into the mid of Tyler Stevenson for strike one. Kelly barely got a piece of it. Ashcraft nods at the sign. And the 0-1. Swing and a miss. Got a slider by him, and the count's 0-2. He's got Kelly way behind the count now. No balls and two strikes. Kelly uses the timeout. Out of the box. Big breath. Bregman at third. Suzuki at second. Busch at first. Two outs. 4-3 Reds in the bottom of the eighth inning. Ashcraft ready at the belt. Here he comes with the 0-2. Swing! And a miss. He struck him out. Kelly swings through a slider away, and he is down on strikes, and the Cubs leave him loaded in the eighth. 4-3 Reds at the end of eight in Wrigley on the Reds Radio Network.
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4: We watch these NBA teams sleepwalk through large chunks of the regular season. 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Then the playoffs start, and you're over the regular season hump. 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It's like, oh, and the best players are on the floor, and they're playing in these games. This is why the NBA is great. It's very similar to me at weddings whenever Soulja Boy comes on. And I'm like, oh, this is why I came to the wedding.
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4: 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Why Caleb Williams isn't the future of the Chicago Bears. 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
9: When we would visit him in Yankee Stadium, I mean, so friendly, remembered your name, just a gem of a man.
10: Left-hander into his windup, and the 1-2 pitch to Dane Meyers, strike three call to the outside corner. You want to talk about a guy that had some great pipes, too, John Sterling. His resonance was incredible, that baritone voice and the creative calls with the nicknames that he would work into his calls on Yankee homers.
9: And Yankee wins.
10: All rise for Judge, a Stantonian blast. Just to name a few. Here's the pitch, down and away for ball one to J.J. Blade. But he understood that to do this job, you got to have fun. And he had a lot of fun with it. And just an incredible career, an incredible life lived by John Sterling. He will be missed. The 1-0 pitch is up and in to J.J. Blade. It's a two-ball, no-strike count. Blade got this game scoring started with a home run back in the third inning. Solo shot for his third home run of the year. He's 1-for-4 tonight with that homer, the 2-0 pitch. And it's right down the middle for a called strike. Emilio Pagan is getting ready for the ninth inning. The 2-1. Fouled back by Blade on a slider. Two balls and two strikes. Belly waiting in the on-deck circle. He's been on base every time he's been up so far tonight. Three singles and a walk. Blade up there battling right now against this left-hander, Rollison. Left-hander against left-hander. Here comes the kick and 2-2. Swing and a miss. Struck him out. Back-to-back strikeouts for Rollison of Dane Meyers, and now the left-handed hitting J.J. Blade. And it does bring up Belly up there right-handed. The rate at which Ellie's been hitting him out this year, he's in a little bit of a homerless drought. In fact, he came into tonight just 2-for-16 since his last home run, five-game span. The pitch just off the outside corner for ball one. Ellie tonight 3-for-3 with a walk.
9: Pretty good night.
10: Yeah, I'd say.
17: The pitch. Strike call on the outside corner, knee high. One ball, one strike on De La Cruz. His average climbing up toward 300 now at the plate. As it currently stands, he's hitting 287. Rollison's 1-1, way high and outside to De La Cruz. Two balls, one strike. Bases are empty with two outs. Rollison back to the plate, the 2-1. Swung on and fouled back by De La Cruz. Got a slider and he missed it, fouling it back into the net. That was right down the heart of the plate. Ellie probably kicking himself for fouling it off. That's a pitch there you want to drive. And if we're being honest, you probably want to hit it about 400 feet. But fouled it away. It's a two-ball, two-strike count. Now De La Cruz, I think, a little frustrated with himself. Calls time and backs out of the box. Trying to regroup. Sometimes when you miss a pitch like that, you can get in your own head and you kind of got to back out. Shake yourself. The 2-2 strike three call. Throws into the fastball over the outside corner. De La Cruz is down on strikes, and the inning is over. So Rollison out of the cup bullpen, strikes out the side in the ninth, and we go to the bottom of the ninth inning. Reds trying to hold on, up 4-3 over the Cubs on the Reds Radio Network.
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9: With a one-run lead in the ninth inning, our Wolvers mustard pitching change will bring in the closer. Emilio Pagan comes in the ballgame. 14 games for Pagan. He has saved 6 of them. He did nail down 32 last season. He's got one run with which to work. And 8-9-1 coming up.
17: Pagan goes to work first against Pete Crow Armstrong. The right-hander comes set. He fires. First pitch, a strike. Started him with a cutter on the outside corner around the knees. At least it showed up as a cutter. It might have been the split. Count is nothing and one. Crow Armstrong 0-3. A strikeout his last time up. Pagan from the belt to the plate. Swinging and a foul back. Pretty good split that time, and he's got PCA down in an 0-2 hole here to begin this ninth inning with the Reds up by a run, 4-3.
9: I think maybe Pagan got away with a high splitter that time. That baby was up around the waist and just working a little bit underneath of it that time was Pete Crow Armstrong.
17: Not quite where you want that, is it? He's home with the 0-2 pitch. Swinging and a foul back. Came with a fastball that time. PCA sent it straight back. That fastball at the top of the zone. No balls, 2 strikes. Pagan comes set. The right-hander delivers the 0-2 pitch again. splitter down, and this time Crow Armstrong lays off. That's where you want it.
9: Yeah, the splitter's a put-away pitch, really, for Pagan. He kind of sets it up with the high fastball. His fastball is best when it's just a little bit above the strike zone.
17: See what he goes with here on the 1-2. He throws. Swinging. Crow Armstrong skies one high in the air. Deep right center field. Dane Myers on the run, on the track. Leaping into the ivy, and he couldn't hang on. The ball's dropped. Crow Armstrong charging around third. He is in there. Diving head first with a leadoff triple. Dane Myers nearly made a spectacular leaping catch into the ivy in deep right center field. Crow Armstrong almost got it out of here. But the ball wasn't held on to, and it fell. And Pete Crow Armstrong ends up at third. Tying run 90 feet away here in the ninth inning.

0: feet to the typical fly ball in center field, or else that would have been a can of corn right in front of the warning track. But Armstrong ends up on third base, and the infield now playing in.
1: Dansby Swanson swings through a cutter on the outside corner, strike one. Nothing and one on Swanson. Throw Armstrong at third, his second triple of the year. Pagan ready at the belt, the right-hander to the plate with the 0-1 pitch. Swing and a miss, cutter down and away. Swanson behind the count now, no balls and two strikes.
0: Swanson looks a little bit out of his element going after those pitches like that. He doesn't normally chase, anxious to try to put the bat on the ball and drive that run in.
1: Nothing and two on Swanson. 0 for 3, a couple of flyouts to center, a ground out to third. Infield in all the way around. Pagan from the belt to the plate. Here's the 0-2 pitch to Dansby Swanson. In the dirt, smothered by Tyler Stevenson. And Pagan sticking with the cutter.
0: Well, all Stevenson is thinking about right here is that I'm going to get a ball in the dirt, and I'm going to move my body in front of it and play hockey goalie.
1: One ball, two strikes on Swanson. Right-hander ready. And here is the 1-2 pitch. Swing and a foul tip. Stevenson holds on to strike three. One down to the ninth. This copyrighted broadcast is presented by authority of the Cincinnati Reds. It may not be reproduced or retransmitted in any form, and the accounts and descriptions of this game may not be disseminated without the express written consent of the Reds. This copyright reminder is provided by Dinsmore, the official legal counsel of the Reds. Now Tyler Stevenson spearheading a full meeting with the entire infield on the mound right now as they get ready to go to work against Nico Horner. Run at third for the Cubs here in the bottom of the ninth inning. Matt Shaw waiting in the on-deck circle. Pagan gets the sign, readies. Now the right-hander goes to work against Horner. Swing and a fly ball left field. In is J.J. Blade. Crow Armstrong back to tack. Catch is made. Here comes the throw to the plate. Good one, not in time. Crow Armstrong just does cross the plate ahead of J.J. Blade's throw and Stevenson's tag, and the game's tied in the ninth at four.
0: Well, an exceptional throw by J.J. Blade in left field. I didn't give him a prayer to even come close to the runner right there. But a very strong throw on a ball that was medium deep left field, and the Cubs tie it up.
1: So the sack fly has evened this thing up at four. And now the Cubs will use a pinch hitter. It'll be Michael Conforto off the bench to hit for Matt Shaw.

Left-handed hitter, Conforto. Pagan comes set, the pitch. And it's in there for strike call. Nothing and one on Conforto. Second time tonight that the Cubs have answered the Reds to tie this game up. Cubs have never led. The Reds have led by as many as three. Pagan's 0-1 pitch to Michael Conforto. And it misses. Cutter off the plate outside. The count is even. One ball, one strike. Pagan from the belt. Now he's home with the 1-1 pitch. Conforto takes too far inside. Conforto 8 for his last 20. 300 hitter on the year. The pitch.

0: Up and away. And now it's 3-1 on Michael Conforto. Bregman waiting on deck. Pagan sets, and the right-hander's 3-1 pitch. Swing and a foul. In and out of the mitt of Tyler Stevenson. The count is full. 3 balls and 2 strikes. If it gets that far, looking ahead to the Reds' 10th, Ellie will be the runner at second. It'll be Sal leading it off. Then Blake Dunn. Here's the 3-2 pitch. Swung on, well hit. High, deep left center field. Myers back, looks up, it's gone. We won't get that far. Michael Conforto walks it off, an opposite field pinch hit home run. And the Cubs beat the Reds 5-4. And they have now won 12 in a row at Wrigley and 6 straight overall, handing the Reds their 4th straight loss. Conforto mobbed the dog pile at home plate as the Cubs celebrate a walk-off win in the bottom of the 9th inning with 2 outs here at Wrigley. An absolute gut-wrenching loss for the Reds to kick off this 4-game series here on the north side of Chicago. First career walk-off home run for Michael Conforto. And the Cubs prevail tonight. Once again, final score, 5-4. And we're back to wrap it up right after this on the Reds Radio Network. Thinking about
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11: 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A three-run go-ahead blast for A. Eugenio Suarez.
12: 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Up throwing Anthony. Throw to the plate, not in time. And the Reds walk it off at 11, 6-5.
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11: Crushed, high, deep, left field, there it goes. A three-run go-ahead blast for A. Eugenio Suarez.
12: They're waving around Friedel. Up throwing Anthony. Throw to the plate, not in time. And the Reds walk it off at 11, 6-5.
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5: 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I had to wear a suit every day. It sucked, but it made sense for the bank to have a dress code. 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It's just a fact. 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Totally fine. 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

0: tough one for the Reds tonight. They fall to the Cubs 5-4. You're listening to the Cincinnati Children's Postgame Show. I'm Dave Armbruster. Let's get some final thoughts on the game from the two guys who called it, Tommy Thrall and Chris Welsh.
1: Thanks, Jed. Well, Chris, this is a pretty gut-wrenching loss for the Reds. I mean, you look at the way the Reds played. They battled and battled and at one time had that 3-0 lead. Then they broke the 4-4 tie, scratching across a run of the eighth inning. He kind of had the bullpen set up the way you wanted, even though Santion wasn't available. And in the end, it just wasn't meant to be.
2: Well, I guess not if you look at it like that, Tommy. But let's go back to the very beginning of the ball game. I thought that the Reds, when they run out Chase Petty, you really weren't sure what you were going to get tonight. They would have to be extremely pleased with the way this young man pitched this evening in a kind of a tough atmosphere here. Packed house, Wrigley Field, facing one of the better pitchers in the league there, and Edward Cabrera, and he was with him inning for inning. I was very impressed with the young pitcher there, but the walks undid him. He walked a couple of batters to start an inning and gave up a 3-run home run to Seiya Suzuki, and it just goes to show you how quickly the tables can be turned with the long ball. Reds found that out again in the ninth inning.
1: Yeah, and I think you pointed out something that I think is spot on. The walks have hurt the Reds a lot on this road trip. We all know what happened to couple of days ago in Pittsburgh with the 7 straight walks, but you mentioned it. The back-to-back walks set up the 3-run home run from Seiya Suzuki. Without those, we might not be talking about this.
2: And I'm sure they went over that in the scouting report, that this Cubs ball club gets more walks than any other team at all in Major League Baseball coming into tonight, and it was walks and bases on balls that obviously set up a lot of their scoring. Tonight, I think a little windblown help there in center field on the ball that Dane Meyers almost had against the ivy wall in right center field, couldn't bring it in. That was a triple for Pete Crow Armstrong, and then the opposite field home run for Michael Conforto. It's just like a dagger in the heart,
1: no doubt about it. Final score 5-4, Cubs over the Reds. Reds will try to get them tomorrow night.
0: All right, thank you, Tommy. When we return, we'll take a look at some scores around Major League Baseball. 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
0: Reds fall to the Cubs tonight at Wrigley, 5-4, the final score. You're listening to the Cincinnati Children's Postgame Show. I'm Dave Armbruster. Let's take a look at some other scores around baseball brought to you by Starfire Automotive and Heavy Duty Lubricants and the Starfire Bullpen. We start in American League Cities, where the Rays knocked off the Blue Jays today 5-1. They improved at 22-12, Tampa Bay does. Former Red Nick Martinez, he is now 3-1 with a 1.71 ERA for the Rays. Ryan Vallade gave Tampa Bay all they would need in the first inning.
7: Ryan Vallade, and there's a shot high and deep to left, and that baby is gone! Home run Vallade on the first pitch.
0: And that's the call on Rays TV. The Red Sox over the Tigers tonight, 5-4, the final score. Boston scored all five of their runs in the seventh inning. Aroldis Chapman, by the way, saved number 7. For Boston in that one. The Yankees beat up on the Orioles in New York. 12-1, the final score. Aaron Judge put New York on the board in the first inning.
8: Here's Judge. 4-10 in the series. And the pitch. High drive. Right center field. Going back to Veras. It is high. It is far. It is gone. Aaron Judge. A Judgian blast. Here comes the Judge. 91st first inning home run. Creeping up on Mickey Mantle. His sixth this year.
0: That is an outstanding call from Michael Kay on Yankees TV, a tribute to John Sterling, who passed away today at the age of 87. The Yankee announcer for a long time, and I believe five world championships. The Royals over the Guardians 6-2. The Dodgers beat the Astros tonight 8-3. They improved to 22-13. White Sox 5, Angels nothing. That game in the top of the eighth inning. Munetaka Murakami hit a 429-foot home run tonight. He now has 14 extra base hits, and they have all been home runs. No one has done that since at least 1900. And in the top of the seventh now, the Mariners came from behind. They lead the Braves by a score of 5-4. When we return, scores from National League cities. 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

0: You're listening to the Cincinnati Children's Post Game Show. The Cubs beat the Reds tonight, 5-4, the final score. Continuing with scores from National League cities now, the Phillies beat the Marlins 1-0 tonight. Bryce Harper accounted for the game's only run.
1: That ball's crushed deep to right field, way back there. Gone! Home run, Bryce Harper. And the Phillies have taken the lead. It's 1-0 here in the top half of the third inning.
0: And that's the call on Phillies TV. The Mets over the Rockies tonight, 4-2. They are in the bottom of the eighth inning now at San Francisco. The Giants have a 3-1 lead over the Padres. And then the game that matters to Cincinnati, the Cardinals knocked off the Brewers tonight, 6-3. Ivan Herrera drove home 3 in the fourth.
2: Swing and a drive.
0: And that's a call on Cardinals TV. Here's a look at the standings now in the National League Central. With the win, the Cubs have now won 6 straight and 7 of their last 10. They now lead the division by 2 games over the Cardinals, who are 21-14. The Reds, meanwhile, dropped 3 games back. They are 20-15. They have now lost 4 straight and 6 of 10. The Pirates are next. They did not play tonight. They are 19-16. And then the Brewers are in the basement. They are 4.5 games back at 18-16. When we return, highlights from tonight's Reds loss to the Cubs. They fall 5-4. 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

0: Cubs over the Reds tonight, 5-4, the final score. You're listening to the Cincinnati Children's Postgame Show. I'm Dave Armbruster. Now to the highlights. Because of a lengthy rain delay, this day, game didn't get underway until 8:50 Eastern time. And when it did, Edward Cabrera was on the mound for Chicago. He gave up back-to-back two-out hits to Elly De La Cruz and Sal Stewart in the first, but Nathaniel Lowe struck out to end the inning. Tyler Stevenson singled and Key Brian Hayes walked into second, but again, the Reds didn't score. But they finally drew first blood when T.J. Friedl led off the third. J.J. Blade. I said Friedl. It's J.J. Blade.
1: Had a camp, but boy, he has done well. It hits this one very hard. Right field looking up as the right fielder. Suzuki, and that baby is gone. A line shot home run off the bat of J.J. Blade, and that puts the Reds up 1-0.
0: Cincinnati added two more runs in the fourth. With two outs, Will Benson drew a walk. That brought number nine hitter Ke'Bryan Hayes to the plate.
2: Walking, and now he swings and drives it to left field. It's well hit. It is deep. It is gone into the basket. Ke'Bryan Hayes lining one out of here to left. A two-run blast. It's 3-0 Reds. Just a laser. Hayes has his second home run of the year. RBIs 2 and 3 for Ke'Bryan Hayes.
0: Meanwhile, Chase Petty was called up from AAA to make the start today for Cincinnati. He gave up a two-out double in the first, pitched a perfect second, another two-out hit in the third, but he kept Chicago off the scoreboard. That changed in the bottom of the fourth. He walked Alex Bregman and Ian Happ back-to-back to start the inning, and really that was the kiss of death. That brought Seiya Suzuki to the plate. He hit a three-run homer to center field to tie the ball game. After the home run, Petty retired the next eight Cubs he faced until Suzuki singled with two outs in the sixth. He was lifted at that point for Brock Burke, who got the final out of the inning. Here's the pitching line on Chase Petty tonight. 5 2/3 innings, 4 hits, 3 runs earned, 2 walks, both of which scored, a strikeout, a home run, 75 pitches, 51 first strikes. Really good job from Chase Petty tonight. After they scored in the fourth, the Reds had base runners in the fifth, sixth, and seventh, but didn't cross the plate. Ben Brown was on the mound for the Cubs in the top of the eighth inning. Nathaniel Lowe walked to lead off the inning. Blake Dunn came in to run for Lowe, and that was big because with Spencer Steer at the plate, Dunn stole second base. Steer then worked the count full, and then he delivered.
2: Brown looked to second, now to the plate, payoff pitch, swung on, ripped to left field, that's down for a hit. Dunn around third, charging home. Here comes the throw to the plate, close, safe, Dunn got in there. Steer into second, and the Reds have the lead. A great throw from Happ, a good tag by Kelly, and an excellent slide by Dunn to the inside of home plate. That was a big league play, and right now the Reds have a 4-3 lead, no challenge from the Cubs.
0: Graham Ashcraft walked Moises Ballesteros leading off the bottom of the eighth inning. He then got Alex Bregman to hit into a force out. Ian Happ struck out swinging. Bregman then moved to second base on a wild pitch, and at that point, Ashcraft went ahead and walked Seiya Suzuki intentionally. He then unintentionally walked Michael Busch, so bases loaded. Two outs, Carson Kelly was at the plate, and Ashcraft got a big out.
2: Ashcraft ready at the belt. Here he comes with the 0-2. Swing and a miss. He struck him out. Kelly swings through a slider away, and he is down on strikes, and the Cubs leave him loaded in the eighth. 4-3 Reds at the end of eight at Wrigley.
0: Emilio Pagan came on in the bottom of the ninth. Pete Crow Armstrong led off with a triple that really looked like Dane Myers should have caught the ball against the ivy in center field. Instead, it's a triple. Dansby Swanson struck out, but Nico Hoerner hit a sac fly to left field, and the game is tied. That brought pinch hitter Michael Conforto to the plate, and unfortunately, this is our change the outcome play of the game.
2: Blake Dunn, here's the 3-2 pitch. Swung on, well hit. High, deep left center field. Myers back, looks up, it's gone. We won't get that far. Michael Conforto walks it off an opposite field pinch hit home run. And the Cubs beat the Reds 5-4. And they have now won 12 in a row at Wrigley and 6 straight overall, handing the Reds their 4th straight loss.
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0: You're listening to the Cincinnati Children's post-game show. 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Here are the totals from tonight's game for Chicago. 5 runs on 6 hits, no errors, 7 left on base. Cincinnati, 4 runs, 10 hits, no errors. They stranded 8. Rolison, the winner, 2-0. Pagan, the loser, 2-1. No save in this ballgame. Home runs for Cincinnati: Blade number 3, Hayes number 2 for Chicago, Suzuki number 6, and the big one, Conforto number one in the bottom of the ninth inning. 2 hours and 32 minutes on top of an hour and 40-minute rain delay before we even got started. 32,997 on hand at Wrigley Field. With the victory, the Cubbies are now 23-12. The Reds 20-15 with the defeat. Let's head back to Wrigley Field, down to the Reds clubhouse, manager Terry Francona.
9: Particular losses, let's dig a little more. What'd you see from Pagan there in the ninth, particularly against Conforto?
10: Yeah, I just left him, alone. You know, how, like, where could he get extended? You lead off triple, you know, and it's tough. I mean, Dane is fighting the wall and the basket, and he kind of took a jab step, and you can see where he just kind of lost it off to the side of his glove. So we got to play the infield in, and I thought Bode actually made a really pretty good throw just to even have a chance. And then he just, you know, just left the ball out over the plate that he got extended on.
9: Was it another game where he just left some chances out there offensively?
10: You know, I thought we actually had some pretty good at-bats. I mean, guy, their starter, man, he's throwing, you know, hard, and I've never seen somebody have that effective a changeup when it's not that much off his fastball. But I thought we actually had pretty good at-bats.
9: For Petty, the two walks obviously hurt him, and the at-bat to Suzuki, but was it a step forward for him tonight?
10: Oh, I thought he was terrific, and you're right. I mean, in the grand scheme of things, it was really good.
9: Yeah.
10: For us trying to win tonight, you know, you can't walk the two leadoff hitters.
9: Yeah.
10: And then he fell behind Suzuki and threw him a fastball up, and he just climbed all over it.
0: That's Reds manager Terry Francona. So tomorrow it is game 2 of this four-game series as the Reds try to snap their four-game losing streak. Left-hander Andrew Abbott goes to the mound for Cincinnati. He's 1-2 with a 5.97 ERA. Right-hander Jameson Taillon will pitch for Chicago, 2-1. His ERA is 4.41. We're on the air with the pregame show at 7:10. First pitch is scheduled for 7:40. And once again, the final score tonight, the Cubs knock off the Reds 5-4. And we'll talk to you tomorrow night right here on the Reds Radio Network.

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0: Can text line 310-840-4910. Get us up in the YouTube chat as well. If you want to stream the show nightly, just search Westwood One Sports Night on YouTube. NBA postseason round number two underway. We had Knicks and 76ers earlier tonight. 350 and counting left to go in regulation between the Spurs and the Timberwolves. T-Wolves up 95-88. Really a shocker here, man. They were big underdogs heading into this one. The breaking big news that we got, Anthony Edwards was active. He came off the bench, and you're really feeling his impact here in this fourth quarter as he's continued to make his presence felt. Last time we checked in, he had 11 in this fourth quarter. He's still at that number. But for Minnesota to be up six right now, when you consider the injury situation for this group, no Ayo Dosunmu, you lost Dante DiVincenzo, Anthony Edwards at, you know, clearly less than 100%. Gotta give credit where credit is due when it comes to, you know, the Minnesota Timberwolves. Victor Wembanyama, though, man. Woof. I talk about it all the time. He was the guy to me that was clearly under the most pressure going into the NBA postseason because of the expectations that we set for him. On this very show, I said he's got the chance, if he stays healthy, to be the greatest player of all time. Well, in order to be the greatest player of all time, you got to accomplish some historical feats. He's got a single game postseason record, 12 blocks tonight for San Antonio. Only got 8 points, so they're definitely missing his scoring pop offensively. But he's doing his job on the defensive end of the floor. He's giving you what we're accustomed to seeing on the defensive end of the floor. But here's the thing, and this is where some folks will say, oh, you're being too hard, you're being overly critical. You don't talk about a guy potentially being the greatest of all time as a one-way player. I am a little disappointed. I am surprised at how little impact he's had offensively tonight. And if you've watched this game, San Antonio really all night, and it's a credit to Minnesota and what they're doing defensively, San Antonio's kind of struggled here. 45% from the field, that's not horrible, but it's the 29% from three. Minnesota continuing to play good defense on the perimeter. I continue to be impressed with Anthony Edwards, though, man. That is big-time stuff from him being able to give it a go in this one. And here you see it. Probably the biggest beneficiary of Anthony Edwards going down and missing Game 7 was Terrence Shannon Jr. Got buckets three times a week in college at the University of Illinois. You saw him do it in Game 7 with 26 points. He's doing it here tonight as he just fouled out Stephon Castle. That is a huge revelation here down the stretch for San Antonio. Losing, arguably, depends on how you look at Wemby. Outside of Wemby, he's their best perimeter defender. Not even close. So not having him for the home stretch of this one, the final 320, we'll see what type of impact it ultimately has here on this basketball game. We'll get into some of the numbers here as we roll throughout the segment, but I'm having second thoughts about my finals pick now that the T-Wolves and Spurs are locking horns here. I mean, this is a T-Wolves team, and over the weekend, they earned a lot of brownie points from America. But as y'all know, I've been on the bandwagon for a while now. The great American philosophers, the Migos, once said, you walk it like you talk it. That is what we're seeing right now with the Minnesota Timberwolves. Jaden McDaniels popping it. Anthony Edwards, as you saw going back to the bench, popping it. There is a swagger and a chip, quite frankly, that they have on their shoulders that they play with, and it oozes out every time they play. It oozes out every time they take the floor. Super duper impressed with what this group has been able to do shorthanded. I can only imagine, right? When you get Ayo Dosunmu back, which will be sooner rather than later, they hope, it's another added weapon here on the perimeter, another play initiator offensively for Minnesota. Julius Randle, Ayo Dosunmu, Terrence Shannon, and Anthony Edwards. What do the Timberwolves not have as far as the necessary ingredients to win a title, what is Minnesota missing? Seems like nothing. Ooh. Victor Wembanyama just twisted his ankle. We'll see if he's able to. He did the old, let me just tie up my shoe tighter bit. I never understood that. When I sprained my ankle as a kid, I always looked up and said, well, what is tying my shoe tighter going to do? Let me take this SOB off. It hurts. But we'll see what type of lasting impact that has on Victor Wembanyama, who, knock on wood, has actually done a pretty good job staying healthy here throughout the postseason. He had the concussion. That's like nothing really that he can control. I want to get back into Knicks and Sixers. It was an amazing game one earlier tonight. Some of you want to chime in on it as well. Marcus in Charles County wanting to chime in on Knicks and Sixers. What's going on, brother? How are you?
1: Hey, how you doing, man? You know, normally I would call during the Commanders, you know, during the Commander season, but I think I ran into you and you kind of called out my old school Knicks outfit early, but it's all good.
0: So it was you. I told you, dude, I saw the Knicks, man.
1: It was me. It's all good. Yeah. I told you I would call you, but I happen to be out picking up my daughter from this late night hair COVID. That's a different story, but yeah, we look good, but it's a typical game one after a road team does a game seven.
0: Exactly.
1: Kind of thing. I just wanted the Knicks to win so that I can rest. You know, we get one in the bag because it's all about health. It's going to be ankles, and you just holler out, somebody twist the ankle. You know, every year it's going to be that. We've been through that. If the Knicks are healthy, we have no excuse. That's my thing. If we're healthy, we have no excuse because we got all the elements as well. Especially, you know, experience, everything. Not one dog finally right now. So, we're going to be all right. You know, bring it. Yep.
0: I'm excited by it, man. And if all the Knicks fans out there, and I appreciate the call, all Knicks fans out there should feel a different sense of confidence with this group than maybe you've had in previous years, right? I said it earlier in the show. When Tom Thibodeau got fired last year, it was because you started to see this group have trouble on the defensive end, and then offensively, it was a little helter-skelter. You bring in a coach like Mike Brown, who's got a proven track record, running that Golden State Warriors system, a guy that's coached under a bunch of great elite offensive coaches before. For them to maintain their level of intensity on defense, and I give all the credit to their perimeter trio of Josh Hart, OG Anunoby, and McCall Bridges. Those guys, and then Cat as well, as a switchable big, their defense is the reason that they look like right now the best team in the Eastern Conference. Their defense, and I know they can score with the best of them. When you got Cat and Jalen Brunson, you can score with the best of them. It's what they did defensively tonight that was super impressive. I said it earlier, man, like if Joel Embiid doesn't take it personally, if Joel Embiid doesn't take it upon himself to get his big ass in the paint and force them to double-team him on the block, they're going to have all types of trouble scoring. I'm telling you. And this is the thing and the risk that you run here if you're Nick Nurse, the head coach of the Philadelphia 76ers. Joel Embiid was out there getting killed tonight defensively. They're in drop coverage. Jalen Brunson gets 27 in the first half, all off a high ball screen action. They're literally finding Joel Embiid and saying, yeah, put him in high ball screen action and make him defend. Put him in the drop coverage. Jalen Brunson knocked down jump shot after jump shot after jump shot. And then now, getting nerdy on you a little bit here, they get forced to overhelp on the perimeter, right? And now you're getting kicks to the wing for three, wide open. Look at Terrence Shannon. What a look. Down the stretch here, and I'm hopping all over the place here, but down the stretch here, you have seen Terrence Shannon as the primary ball handler here. And to see his evolution over the course of this NBA postseason, because Chris Finch straight up said, I couldn't trust him earlier. Bad fouls defensively, not rotating properly. And now you're seeing this young man in his second NBA postseason, after not playing at all last postseason, you're seeing him down the stretch in the Western semis initiating offense, getting Rudy Gobert to the free throw line. It's not about how you start, it's how you finish, man. I love Terrence Shannon and his story simply because, you know, he's a guy that's been through something before, overcoming the odds, beating adversity, and now you're seeing him come up huge for his team here down the stretch. 96-101, Minnesota up with 119 left to go in regulation. Rudy Gobert at the free throw line. He has been spectacular tonight, defensively making life difficult for Victor Wembanyama. It feels like we haven't talked a lot about the big fella, Rudy Gobert, here tonight. He was huge in their opening round series against the Denver Nuggets, and he is continuing, you know, that tonight. And I had questions. Four steals and a block, four offensive rebounds as well. I had questions about, because let's make no mistake about it, right? Both Joker and Victor Wembanyama, two great offensive talents. I thought Wemby and his ability to put the ball on the deck on the perimeter would give Rudy Gobert problems because he's not the best lateral moving guy. But he has handled it here. And I think we may have just seen, was 49 and a half seconds left. Julius Randle with a huge layup going left, 104-98. Good gracious. Victor Wembanyama's an alien. Just dunked on the entire Timberwolves front court. 104-100, 36 seconds and counting left to go in regulation. Whew! I'm sweating here. Trying to recap this thing for you all. 310-840-4910 is the number here on Westwood One Sports Night. I do want to get back into Knicks and 76ers, but from a non-basketball standpoint, one of the most ridiculous things in the world is happening right now. And when I read it earlier, I had to check and say, hold the hell on, is this real? So this is an official press release that was dropped by the Philadelphia 76ers, and you heard Joel Embiid talk about it over the weekend if you heard the post-game sound from him, imploring the fans not to sell their tickets. Well, the Sixers have taken that a step further, and now we have a two-point game with 20 seconds and counting left to go in regulation. T-Wolves up 104-102. Six on the shot clock. It's Randle working against Vassell. The fact that they forced Julius Randle into a jump shot is great. I hate this. They're not calling a timeout. Champagne? Oh, not enough. Just short. Gotta love the look that you got if you're San Antonio. That is how game one will wrap. Excellent defensive possession from San Antonio. They reject the opportunity to call timeout. And Julian Champagne ends up with a great look from three. He's one of the best three-point shooters in this sport and just came up short. So the Timberwolves, think about it now. The T-Wolves stealing one on the road in a game in which we had no clue what type of impact Anthony Edwards was going to have. He had 11 in the fourth quarter and was awesome. Jeez Louise. I need a sip of water after this, man. 310-840-4910 is the number. Wow. Well, they say in the NBA postseason, the series doesn't officially start until the road team, you know, until a road team wins, so to speak. And there we go.
2: We're seeing. I hate the coaching there. I hate it.
0: Not calling the timeout. You got a good look. You got a great look.
2: Get a play. I don't care how good the look is. Do you want him shooting it or do you want De'Aaron Fox? You want De'Aaron Fox.
0: Yeah.
2: Call it like there's, you have the timeouts for a reason. You don't get extra points bringing them to the end of the game. Call the timeout, set something up, and potentially get yourself a layup rather than a three. I hate that. Ugh, that was
0: gross. Yeah, you probably could have gotten a layup. I mean, I don't mind him taking the shot, so to speak, because he can really lace it from three. 3 of 7 from the perimeter tonight. A guy that shoots it over 35% for the season. But to your point, yeah, you know, hindsight is 20/20. The timeout, looking at it now, probably was the better option.
2: I mean, I know Rudy wasn't on the floor, so like you kind of like that if you're San Antonio of, well, the rim protector's not there, but you settled for a three anyway. So it's not like you were attacking the rim.
0: Yeah. Tough. Something that you know, the Spurs will think about here as they enter the locker room and get geared up for game number two. This postseason has been absolutely electric. We'll get into Raptors and Cavs as they roll throughout. We'll ask the million-dollar question of what the hell is next for the Boston Celtics. I couldn't believe it, by the way, over the weekend. Tonight was great, you know, seeing game one of the conference semis. Knicks beat the hell out of the Sixers. Obviously, we just had this one wrap up in, you know, nail-biting fashion. But over the weekend, man, between the epic collapse of Orlando and then the vintage Game 7 performance from Joel Embiid, special, special stuff over the weekend. 310-840-4910 is the number. We kind of got into it. We'll do it for real coming up on the other side of the break. The first half of tonight's conference semifinal doubleheader featured the Knicks and the Sixers. It was all New York from start to finish in this one as Jalen Brunson went Kanye crazy on the night. Sixers lost game one. They also may be losing the series from a popularity standpoint. I'll explain why next.
3: 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Are we really on the verge of a Wemby versus SGA conference finals? 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
6: 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A three-run go-ahead blast for A. Eugenio Suarez.
7: They're waving around Friedel. Up throwing Anthony. Throw to the plate. Not in time. And the Reds walk it off at 11. 6-5.
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10: There's 1,000 things about weddings that make me want to complain. 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
13: 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How he doesn't win Rookie of the Year over Cooper Flagg is a joke to me.
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0: pull it out. Some controversy around whether or not, you know, San Antonio should have called timeout off of the Julius Randle miss to advance the ball. They end up getting a Julian Champagne look from three. It was a great look to the defense of San Antonio, but as Denton mentioned earlier, you're probably in that situation want to get something going towards the basket. But I don't mind Champagne getting a wide open look from three because he's, you know, arguably your best 3-point shooter. So not mad at it. It's easy to do the catch 22 of it, but the big story, Anthony Edwards coming back from injury on a minutes restriction, only played 25 minutes tonight, 18 points on 8 of 13 shooting. Clearly not at 100%, but impactful enough to where he's more than just a decoy. You saw him hit some really, really tough shots throughout the course of the night. The story for San Antonio here, man, Victor Wembanyama, 12 blocks tonight, setting a NBA postseason record for a single game and for blocks in a game, but finishing 5 of 17 from the field, 0 of 8 from downtown. Not going to cut it. I got to credit, though, the bigs of Minnesota, Rudy Gobert, Naz Reid, Julius Randle. Those three were awesome in the opening round series against Denver, and they repeated that performance tonight against Victor Wembanyama and the San Antonio Spurs. If San Antonio is going to win this series, Victor's got to have an alien-like performance. Having 12 blocks is sort of alien-like, but they need the offense from him. He had 5 assists, so it's not like he was totally inept offensively, but like, damn, 8 3-pointers? Don't love that. He took a team-high 8 threes at that as well. Kind of want him floating more around the basket, not around the 3-point line. Similar to what we said about Joel Embiid in their game one earlier tonight against the New York Knicks. Speaking of that Knicks and Sixers series, I wanted to get back to that because I was stunned at the promotion. I don't even want to call it a promotion. The press release that was put out by the Philadelphia 76ers. So over the weekend, Joel Embiid at the podium after they, you know, beat Boston, made a case for Sixer fans to not sell their tickets. He gave an impassioned plea at the podium saying, please don't sell your tickets. We need you to be there for us in game 3 and game 4 of this series. And the press release, I had to double check it here. Sixers doing everything they can to keep Knicks fans out. Sales to this event will be restricted to residents of the greater Philadelphia area. Residency will be based on credit card billing address. Orders by residents outside of the area will be canceled without notice and refunds given. I get trying to, you know, not let Knicks fans take over. I get not wanting your arena to get hijacked. But what type of garbage is this from the 76ers? This is the craziest thing I've ever heard. Could you imagine if you're a diehard Sixers fan that's like a transplant that had to move from Philly to LA for work? Say you're some silly tech person working out in Napa Valley and you earned the right to get out of West Philadelphia where you were born and raised. And your area code now says whatever the area codes are out there in Oliver Land. Oliver, you know all the LA area codes, all the Cali area codes. If your billing address, or your zip code rather, if your billing address on your card is now where you currently reside, and you're from Philly, and you're a big silly and able to afford going back home, you gotta watch from your couch. You gotta watch from the bar. Unless you can finagle a family member who still lives there to get you a ticket. I think this is absolutely crazy. And this is the part what gets me. Orders will be canceled without notice. Could you imagine you're booking a trip around games 3 and 4 of this, you know, Eastern Conference semis? And then you get there because you didn't check your email. Because who checks their email, right? You're probably using some, I'm saying who checks their email, right? That's a problem that I have. That's actually horrible. Hopefully you all don't have that problem. But, man, I can only imagine the type of chaos this is going to cause for folks. Initially, I was like, oh, yeah, it's great. Shout out to Joel Embiid for, you know, pressing the issue. When you think about how close New York and Philly is geographically, like, you totally understand the Sixers being weary of their arena getting taken over. But damn, what are you doing in this situation? Does this negatively impact the 76ers? Because I'm sure there are people out there that have credit cards that live in Philadelphia whose credit card's in a different zip code. It's natural. That's what happens.
1: I thought Philly was a sports town. Might have to take that mantra away.
0: That's fighting words in the world of sports. Calling a proud city like Philadelphia, home of the Eagles, the Flyers, the Phillies, and the Sixers. Hey, maybe Denton's right. Maybe it's not a sports town because of this move. I don't know, man. I get what they're trying to do, though. This is just not the way to go about it. How else would you prevent Knicks fans from getting tickets? To make them fill out a questionnaire on Ticketmaster.com. What fan are you? What NBA team do you root for? Oh, they would just lie. So I feel like they're doing what they feel like they have to do here. It's probably not a popular decision, but it's happening.
1: What you need to do is just have your real fans buy the tickets and not allow the Knicks fans to come and buy the tickets like a sports town that they claim to be.
0: Mm.
1: It's embarrassing listening to your star player get up at a podium and be like, please come to the playoff games. Like, that's an embarrassing, no matter where
0: you are. But do you get why? It's not like they're taking on Detroit, though, Denton. He's saying this because they're in such close proximity to one another that it's easy for Knicks fans to make that trip. You know?
1: Sure. But I've never heard a Phillies player do that. Eagles have never been like, please come to our games.
0: It's true.
1: I mean, how many Carolina Hurricanes fans do you think are going up to Philly for the Flyers series? Probably not many. Probably I know it's not as close as New York, and I get it. It's a train right away, but still. You can't preach to be a great sports town and then have your star player up there after you beat the Boston Celtics. Like, everyone should want to come to Game 3. You just beat the Boston Celtics. They're the favorite in the East.
0: 310-840-4910. Is the number. Wow. I'll be real. You just made me look at this from an entirely different perspective. Because I wasn't trying to bash Philadelphia. I didn't bring this up to bash the Sixers. I brought this up because I thought it was unique. I was almost going to give them credit for it. What a brilliant idea. But then when I think about the possible inconveniences that it could have on people, that's when I thought, okay, that's tough. That's hard to hold up, so to speak. It's a crazy, crazy process. But maybe they're just not a sports town. Maybe they need to. I feel like they have no problem selling out that arena, though, during the regular season. Like, people, that is one of the better home court environments in all the NBA. Maybe it's a money thing. Maybe are Sixer fans, like, broke compared to Knicks fans? Is that what this is? Maybe that's what it's about. Maybe it's a money thing. Stunned by it, though, that a team had to go this route. Like, this is an official press release from the Philadelphia 76ers turning away folks that don't have the a area code in the greater Philadelphia area. That is
1: you want to take a guess what the price is of the ticket rather to get in on Friday?
0: Get in price. 200.
1: Back level. 200.
0: Yeah.
1: $269.
0: So they're pricey too. That sounds like Josh Harris. That sounds like money making Josh Harris. I'm not surprised at that.
1: If you wanted to get in at Madison Square Garden game 2 on a Wednesday, I feel like a Friday is pretty easy to get to. You know, no school.
0: Right.
1: I don't know. Is school still in session? I have no idea. I don't have kids. Game 2, $400 to get in.
0: To get in. Like nosebleeds.
1: Madison Square Garden, $400. Wednesday at 7.
0: Hot damn.
1: That's a lot of money. You're pricing regular fans out in the playoffs. Like, if you're a happy-go-lucky dad with a kid and you want to take your son, you're not going to the playoff game. These billionaires have effectively priced out the regular fans.
0: And here's my thing, right? Like, you don't have to jack the tickets up to that price. This is where you run the risk of, like, what they're trying to have not happen, what they're trying to prevent. This is where you run the risk of, like you're saying, if you're going to price out your own fans, the folks that, if you live in New York, odds are you got money. It's an expensive, expensive place to live. So if you've got money, you probably got the money to buy this ticket and get in. What did you say, Denton? $400 get in price?
1: $400 get in game two, $269 to get in game three. I promise you, Timothy Chalamet has the funds.
0: Right, Stiller exactly. Yeah.
1: Has the funds. You know, I don't know if a guy that works 8 to 4 at Wells Fargo has the funds.
0: So is that what this means? That, like, because, you know, Timothy Chalamet and Spike Lee and Fat Joe, they don't have Philly zip codes. Does that mean we're not going to see the Celebrity Row travel from Madison Square Garden
1: to Philadelphia? Timothy Chalamet travel? He didn't go to the Met Gala today. That's a big deal because Kylie Jenner went to the Met Gala. I don't know if you saw that. He didn't go to the Met Gala. He was at the game.
0: I saw Jimmy Butler was at the Met Gala, and that annoyed me.
1: He was. So it was Dwayne Wade.
0: Two dudes that have no fashion sense at all. Well, I know why Dwayne Wade was there. Was he there as Mrs. Wade tonight or Mr. Wade?
1: He was there solo, I think.
0: He was there solo. He was not there with Gabrielle Union.
1: Maybe she was there, but I saw him taking pictures because Jimmy Butler and Dwayne Wade dapped up. They were walking opposite sides of the carpet, and they crossed, dapped up. Yeah, they're boys. They're tight.
0: They're probably the only two NBAers that are there.
1: Your girl was there.
0: Angel?
1: She was?
0: Of course. She's like a headliner. Of course I expect Angel to be there. Was the greatest women's three-point shooter of all time there, Caitlin Clark?
1: I doubt it. Paige Beckers was there.
0: Was it Paige or Paisy? Just Paige.
1: All I saw was Paige. I'm convinced that they broke up.
0: No, they didn't. I don't think they broke up. Did you hear the conviction I pushed back on that?
1: Well,
0: the
1: social media is very dry.
0: TikTok. Everyone thinks I'm weird because I end up, you know, watching UConn women's basketball TikTok content. It's because it's entertaining, people, not because I'm attracted to UConn women's basketball.
1: Are they posting
0: players.
1: TikToks of each other, though?
0: No. So they did the Dallas Wings did a social media thing this weekend where they asked who had the better Dougie. Was it Paige Beckers or Zaza, I think is what the young woman's name was. You think it was a coincidence that the first person that they asked was AZ Fudd? The first person they asked was AZ.
1: She is on the team.
0: But for her to be the first person that answers a page or a question, Wing social media knows what they're doing. And then the answer she gave, Denton, she like rolled her eyes and was like, why are you asking me about her? Like they're almost playing into the fact that people think they're beefing or have broken up. It's interesting, man. 310.
1: Get the Met Gala invite. That hurts.
0: 310-840-9. So you got to be a certain level of star to be at the Met Gala. I don't know if AZ Fudd's star power is on the level of Paige Beckers, but they're better together is what I would say. 310-840-4910. I'm just rooting for all love. As the bachelor of the program, is that okay for me to do, to just root for love all around the board? I don't need anyone to answer that. That is just what I will continue to do. Speaking of what you continue to do, what is next? What is next for the Boston Celtics? They had a heartbreaking Game 7 loss over the weekend. I'll tell you one franchise-altering move that has to be on the table if they're serious about trying to win championships. That's next.
2: NBA playoff TV ratings are the highest they've been in 33 years. Stanley Cup playoffs viewership is surging year over year. Now in the second round, we're breaking down the matchups that matter most to you.
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5: 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It sucked, but it made sense for the bank to have a dress code. When people walk into your office when you work at a bank, they want to see someone that looks like they have their stuff together. 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It's just a fact. 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Just don't do it when you're representing a billion-dollar franchise to the rest of the world.
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0: night. Here's Linnell Willingham.
1: You heard the big voice guy. Youngest in charge, Linnell Willingham, rocking out with you as we take you coast to coast here on Westwood One Sports Night. Number to hit us up on the talking text line. It is the People Show, 310-840-4910. 310-840-4910. You can tweet at me as well. It is at N-E-L-L underscore. BTP NBA postseason continuing to just be marvelous. We had a doubleheader tonight as the conference semifinals are officially underway in the East and Western Conference. Knicks all over the 76ers earlier this evening. Jalen Brunson, 35 points, including a blistering 27 in the first half. Knicks were 9-17 from three. In that first half, they shot 61% from the field on the evening. We'll see what adjustments Nick Nurse and company make, you know, going into game number two. We just had the Western semifinals, game one just wrap up. Minnesota beating the books, beating the odds. They were heavy underdogs coming into this one because no one really knew the true status of Anthony Edwards. We thought he was week to week. Then we thought maybe he comes back in game three or game four. And then, he ends up coming back tonight in game one on a minutes restriction off the bench. 18 points, 8 of 13 shooting, including 11 in the fourth quarter. We had a record-breaking performance tonight for Victor Wembanyama. He had 12 blocks. We'll get back to Victor Wembanyama a little bit later on in the program because while he had a historic performance defensively, 11 points, probably not going to cut it. Let's go out to the phones, man. You all have been waiting patiently for us. Let's go to Kale out in Boise. Wants to tap in. Kale, what's going on, brother? Welcome into Westwood One Sports Night.
2: What's good, Linnell? Hey, long-time listener, first-time caller, man.
1: Appreciate you, man.
2: Y'all for taking my call.
1: Yes, sir.
2: Hey, my opinions aside, I hadn't even thought about it until you brought it up. But, you know, the whole Sixers restricting the tickets on Knicks fans, I didn't even think about the traveling aspect of it, of people getting the tickets and then getting their plans all disrupted by getting canceled.
1: And then they're saying they're canceling it without notification. Imagine somebody canceling a ticket for you, and you can't even send me an email telling me my ticket got canceled. I got to find out at the gate.
2: Yeah, you're going to land in Philadelphia and find out you get your tickets.
1: I think
2: it's bogus. So that aside, I'm with D-Day. Philly needs their sports team ticket ripped. The fact that they are calling themselves the city of brotherly love and all that, it's BS, man. You can't be one of the best sports cities around. And I'm from Boise, so you know, maybe I don't get the best opinion, but I sure as hell know if you calling yourself a true sports team city, you don't get to restrict who comes to the game. You got to hope that your fans are diehards and they just buy the tickets outright. You don't get to say, nope, you don't get to buy it because you're from somewhere else. That's ridiculous, man. I've never heard of that. I've never seen it.
1: Because Denton straight up said it was just embarrassing that Joel Embiid even had to do that. I get it, though. If it was New York and Detroit now, Embiid obviously ain't going to do it. But because they're in such close proximity to one another, I feel like the disclaimer makes more sense.
2: Yeah, it does.
1: But you didn't cut through, damn it. Y'all saying they don't even need to be called a sports town anymore.
2: No, this speaks bad.
1: Go ahead.
2: That card's pulled.
1: Wow. Tough crowd. Here on Westwood One Sports Night.
2: Yeah, that's it. Card pulled.
1: I appreciate the call as always, man. 310-840-4910. Damn. It's like when a family member does something bad. It reflects bad on the whole family. Are the Eagles looking at Philadelphia, looking at the Sixers saying, what's up, bro? Are the Flyers looking at the Sixers saying, what's up? I bet you the Phillies are probably like, oh, it's okay, guys. Don't worry. Those two wallowing in misery together. 310-840-4910. Do, in honor of what Denton had to say about the situation, and if you're just joining us, the Philadelphia 76ers put out an official press release basically doing all that they can to prevent, Game 3 from being a total hostile takeover by Knicks fans. Here's the official press release. Sales to this event will be restricted to residents of Greater Philadelphia. Residency will be based on credit card billing addresses. orders by residents outside of the given area will be canceled without notice and refunds given. Canceled without notice is like the craziest thing to me. Is that legal? Like, I'm seriously wondering, like, imagine flying across the damn country and you get your happy ass up to the gate, you get ready to scan your smartphone, and your ticket gets rebuked in the name of Jesus. I couldn't believe it. I'd be PO'd. 310-340-4910. How would you finesse this? Because I'm trying to think, like, I know people are going to finesse it. There are people that got family in Philly. So, like, there are Knicks fans that are probably like, yeah, I got family in Philly. Auntie, put this on your card, I'll Cash App you. Auntie, put this on your card, I'll Apple Pay you. I'm the king of Apple Pay, by the way. So any chance I get to Apple Pay somebody, I love to do it. It's great, it's convenient, and it's led to a horrible joke. I don't know if you all are hip. There's this awful TikTok bit that's going on where this kid's walking around with, like, the little sound that Apple Pay makes. And he's going and tapping elderly people's phones and saying, thank you. Thank you for the money that you gave me. And people are having the most adverse reactions. 310-840-4910. Let's go to Bert in Baltimore. Wants to chime in. What's going on, Bert?
3: What's up, fellas? How y'all doing?
1: Doing good, man. Doing good.
3: Hey, I got to give it up to you, man. You know, I've been busting your chops lately, but you nailed that Timberwolves pick big time.
1: For sure, man. Hey, the sleeping giant of the Western Conference playoffs. Here's the thing, though, Bert. They won game one. Doesn't mean they'll win the series. I expect this to go 7. 100%.
3: No, I was even talking about the last series.
1: Oh, the last series. Okay, yeah.
3: Me, you, Josh, Denton, and Oliver could have freaking beaten who Denver rolled out for game 6. Who Minnesota rolled out for game 6.
1: Yeah.
3: And they still won. So I got to give you your props. I'm from Baltimore, and although originally my family's from New York, so I'm a Yankee fan, mm-hmm. they always call Camden Yards Yankee Stadium South or New York South because it gets infiltrated with New Yorkers, yeah. Which, again, I don't mind.
1: Well, look, Bert, you know, I'm a Commanders fan. Me and Denton have been dealing with this all our lives, having our home stadium getting taken over.
3: Yes, I just looked something up. The average income for a resident in New York City is like $110,000 a year. It's about $60,000 in Philly. So it's cheaper for people from New York just to jump on the train or get in the car and come buy the ticket for half price.
1: And that was my thing why I wasn't. That was my thing why I wasn't going so hard on the Sixers for doing this. But to Denton's point, like, this is on you, Sixers. You're pricing your diehards out.
3: It's super easy to change your zip code on your credit card.
1: On your billing address. Yeah, you can go to, depending on what type of bank you have, you're able to do that.
3: Yeah, probably, next day, you know, and then switch it back. But that would be my workaround if I didn't have family in the area.
1: Well, anybody out there and that is a Sixers fan and you do not live in the greater Philadelphia area, Bert just gave you the scoop. We appreciate you as always, Bert. 310-840-4910 is the number. Then you got my brain turning on this one. Because I, for once in my life, actually think you went too hard. Almost the other way around. You got to walk me back on the tape. I'm feeling like to revoke their Sports Town card over this. Seems like it's a little extreme, just a little bit.
4: I disagree. It's happened multiple times. They praise themselves as a sports town, and when I watch the Phillies, they are. When I watch the Eagles, they are. But if you want to be one of the best sports towns, and you want to beat your chest and be the best sports town, you can't have your star player sit in front of a microphone and be like, please don't sell your tickets. We need you.
1: Please, I want to just say to y'all, don't sell your tickets. We need y'all. We need y'all to be loud. We need y'all energy. We don't want to seek the Knicks to overtake us in our home stadium. They did it last year, a couple years ago, and we don't want it to happen again. I have a hell of a Joel Embiid accent. You're not going to tell me.
4: I'm about to say, you've been practicing on that?
1: You know, it's, you got to hit the He hits a every you know, I come back and I don't practice much, but I am just able to lean on my teammates and Tyrese and VJ and Paul. They just helped me out. Here is Joel Embiid, the real one, complaining over the weekend, or pleading over the weekend rather, for fans not to sell their tickets.
5: I just have a message for our fans. last time we played the Knicks, it felt like this was Madison Square Garden East. So we're gonna need the support. Don't sell your tickets. This is bigger than you. We need you guys. The atmosphere that we've had the last couple of games in Philly, especially the last one, pushing it to Game 7. I mean, we need all of it.
1: Well, after listening to him, did y'all realize we started the audio? 310-840-4910 is the number on Westwood One Sports Night. We had a lot more to get to as we roll throughout the course of the show. We'll keep you up to speed on the NBA postseason. I got a bone to pick with the big fella, Victor Wembanyama. Historic performance on the defensive end tonight. But did he give us enough offensively? We'll talk about that. Plus, Jaylen Brown and the Celtics, they were eliminated over the weekend. He had some pretty critical thoughts and comments on the NBA's officiating on his podcast. I want you to line up on the phones with this at 310-840-4910. In the year of our Lord, 2026, are you a fan of player podcasts? 310-840-4910 is the number. We'll take your calls on that and a whole lot more coming up next here on Westwood One Sports Night.
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12: Con Knipple led the NBA in threes, broke the rookie record for most threes in a season, and the guy was a scoring machine for a Hornets team that made the play-in tournament. 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
14: There's 1,000 things about weddings that make me want to complain. I don't, because my wife likes weddings. Then they open up the dance floor, and I'm over the hump when it comes to weddings. Because the moment when the DJ's like, everybody come out here, and I get to walk out there and start dancing, all of the time that I get to spend on the floor with my friends makes all of the stuff that I don't like completely worth it. And that is how I think a lot of people feel about the NBA season.
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14: 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I would like a new car. I would almost always like a new car. But the car that I have right now works really well. And when, you know, the Acura that I drive now runs out and I do need a newer car, I'm not going to go buy something brand new. I will absolutely buy something used. Because just because you have the opportunity to buy something new doesn't necessarily mean that you should. And the Colts are going to have an opportunity to draft some new players, you know, fresh off the lot, fresh out of college. And they are going to need an influx of new at certain positions. But at others, grabbing a used car is probably the better option.
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0: give you the latest in the world of sports. NBA postseason, the main course tonight, as we had two game ones in each of the conference semifinals. The Knicks dominating the Philadelphia 76ers as Jalen Brunson had a 35-point performance in that 2024 series against Philadelphia. It was kind of the same thing. No answer for Jalen Brunson. He went Kanye crazy tonight, 27 in the first half, 35 for the entirety of the night. Timberwolves upsetting the Spurs in game one of the Western Conference semifinals. Anthony Edwards coming back, scoring 11 in the fourth quarter. He was on a minutes restriction tonight and did not get the start. Anthony Edwards big in the fourth quarter, but the other guys stepping up was huge as well. Terrence Shannon following up his 26-point game seven with a 16-point performance tonight. He was their main ball handler and play initiator down the stretch. His emergence, I think, is another really interesting element and layer to this series. Randall had 20, McDaniel 16. A total complete performance for the Minnesota Timberwolves. Victor Wembanyama, as we've been mentioning all show, breaking the NBA record for most blocks in a postseason game. He had 12 blocks tonight, but didn't give enough offensively. We get more into that as we roll throughout the course of the program. I want to rewind back to this weekend here real quick. Just to pat myself on the back, if I'm being honest, who told you? Who was the late-night sports talk radio host that told you that the Philadelphia 76ers were the sleeping giant of the Eastern Conference? Me! It was me! Pick me! I did it! Why, though? Because I thought the backcourt of Tyrese Maxey and VJ Edgecombe was going to be too much. I wasn't really taking into account the possibility of Joel Embiid coming back. They advanced past the Boston Celtics, and we say it all the time in the NBA second season. When teams fail to meet expectations in the NBA postseason, there are normally sweeping consequences that follow. We'll get to the potential consequences coming up here momentarily, but Jaylen Brown, emotional after, you know, the Game 7 loss. I get it. He had a special season this year, right? Number one option for the first time in his career, leading this Boston Celtics team, you know, to be the two seed in the Eastern Conference. It was a special, special feat, you know, that was accomplished by Jaylen Brown. And he deserves all the credit in the world for it. But what he decided to go on his own podcast and do kind of annoyed the hell out of me. Here's Jaylen Brown the other night after the Game 7 loss on his personal podcast and live stream.
1: I'm so proud of this group and the way we played. I wish we trusted that style of play a little bit more, but I know playoffs kind of shifted our rotations and what we wanted to do. But I'm so proud, and it was my favorite year of my basketball career. One, streaming with you guys, chat, was awesome. Like, being able to talk to y'all was like therapy every single day. You know what I mean? I mean, not every day, like once a week or whatever, what I was doing, just to be able to get on here and give y'all the perspective and kind of, because, you know, these narratives be going left and right, just to hear from the horse's mouth, but then also being able to just be a part of a group that just, through the uncertainty, came to fight and came to compete and came and went to war. I'll take a team like that any day of the week. And it's—
0: yeah, like we were just reiterating, man. Like, this was his favorite year of his career. I wonder why. Because it was the number one option. Wink, wink. It was his favorite year of his career because he was the number one option. I didn't mind that so much. What I didn't love from Jaylen Brown was him crying and whining about the officiating in game number seven against Philadelphia.
1: I mean, this is my personal opinion on basketball. Some of y'all might disagree. You know what I mean? But argue with your grandma. Flopping has ruined our game. Joel Embiid is a great player, one of the best bigs in basketball history. Flops. He know it. This ain't breaking news. You know what I mean? It is what it is. Y'all can clip it up. Like I said, y'all can post it on these paid accounts that y'all, these bot, whatever. That's just my opinion.
0: Here's the thing, and I want to open up the phones on this at 310-840-4910. Are you a fan of player podcast? First and foremost, that's the baseline question for you all. I hated what he had to say. Like, who the hell are you, Jaylen Brown, to get your whiny ass up on your podcast, on your live stream, after you lose and then complain about Joel Embiid and flopping? You're right. It's a league-wide problem. It's a league-wide epidemic that you, my friend, participate in. Jaylen Brown flops as much as the next man does. Come on, man. So you can't complain about flopping, Jaylen Brown, when you yourself are a habitual flopper. So I hate you using that lame-ass excuse as to why you lost. Talk about the fact that you guys couldn't hit the wide side of a barn from three. Talk about that. That is what you should have been on the live stream projecting. Don't mess me with complaining about Joel Embiid. On one side of the coin, I feel like, yeah, I hated what he said. On the other side of the coin, I love it. I ate it up. I'm geeked up for it. This is why I love player podcasts. Some of you all out there hate it. You say that you think it distracts the player from the overall goal of the team. I'm on the totally opposite end of the spectrum. Under what circumstances would you get this type of inside information, this type of insight on a situation, if it wasn't for a player podcast? I love hearing how raw and honest and authentic Jaylen Brown was. Because guess what? You could do an interview with somebody all day long, right? You're not going to get that level of transparency. You're not going to get Jaylen Brown being that forthcoming, because he's talking to somebody that he's, more times than not comfortable with. When you're on your own platform, you're going to pop it. You're going to say what you got to say. I was annoyed as hell to hear him kind of whine and complain about it. But on the same token, I was like, wow, player podcasts are amazing. I love Draymond Green's podcast. I love Michael Parsons' podcast. You know, when Pat Bev was playing, I love that podcast. I love Paul George's podcast. Anybody out there that is against player podcasts, can you explain why? 310-840-4910. If it wasn't for player podcasts, we would never get this type of insight. We would never get players' real thoughts on things, man. I'm a big fan of it. I think it's something that I hope continues to grow, and I hope that we get bigger stars having podcasts like LeBron and Steve Nash. LeBron and Steve Nash do an excellent job. Love, love, love listening to their podcast sometimes, right? Like, I want to hear from the perspective of the player, and I want them to be able to be honest. What I don't love in terms of former players being in media, I hate when former players get thrown on a desk. Like, get up, unfortunately, and I hate that I got a dunk on that great program. But I don't want to hear Amon Shumpert talk about football. I don't want to hear basketball, former ex-NBAers talk about football. That's the one thing that I hate that we see in today's day and age with athletes making the transition, you know, to sports media. I think it's great. I love that dudes are, you know, able to find an identity post-playing career. It's something that's like a personal, like, agenda of mine, how I plan on helping society when I get old and can't yell into the microphone anymore. I want to help guys transition from life as an athlete to life after. There's an identity crisis that I'm sure a lot of you all, if you're a high school athlete or were a college athlete and you're back in the real world now, there is an identity crisis that you go with, because the thing that you've been recognized for the entirety of your life, it's no longer there for you. People go down the wrong path all the time. So I would much rather see, you know, former players get into podcasting and things. But what do you feel about current players podcasting? 310-840-4910. Or in this case, live streaming. And if you're a part of the youngest in charge demographic, you understand just how live streaming is kind of taken over here and how it's become, I was going to say, normal. Guess that's the word I was looking for. How it's become normal. Everybody does it. There's so much benefit from it. In this age of content, I love it. But do you love it when you see current athletes doing it? 310-840-4910 is the number. What is your thoughts on player podcasting, player live streaming? Corey is in Baltimore. Wants to chime in. What's going on, Corey?
2: Good morning, bro. What's happening, man?
0: How you doing, brother?
2: I'm good. Yeah, I'm a fan of it. I particularly love Draymond Green, man. Draymond Green, he dives into everything that's on the court, man. So I pretty much, I really like hands, though. But let's get back to this Jaylen Brown, man. It's something about his crime that I don't like, man. From game three, man, they live by the three and they died by the three.
0: We said it, though, but man. I thought that's why Philly had a chance, because all it takes is four bad shooting nights.
2: Yes, but you know what I don't like? I don't like when he didn't see his teammates, because he didn't see anything about Derek White. He's always flopping. He didn't say anything about Pritchard. That's another one that always flops.
0: But Corey, Jaylen Brown ass do it too. That's why I was like, come on, Slim.
2: I hate the NBA, man. I do not
0: Hold on now, Corey. I'm on a real strict movement about this, right? Nobody's bigger than the program. What's up with all y'all saying that? What do you mean you hate the NBA, Corey? How can you hate what we've seen here?
2: You know what? For real, bro, I don't like, say the truth, I don't even like the NFL, man. I'm also college, man. You know what I'm saying? Okay. I'm diehard college, man.
0: You're just anti-pro
2: sports. They fight for it and whatnot, man. It's just like they're taking all these rules away from the NFL. They're taking all these rules away from the NBA. It's like, man, you can't even touch a dude's hand without it getting called a foul. You know what I'm saying? Give me that good grind, get down bottom and grind out.
0: If that's the case, then you must have loved. If that's the case, then Corey, you must have loved Pistons and Magic then, because that was a series for a fan of late '90s basketball, thuggish, ruggish bone the whole way through.
2: Dude, that was a good game. And game seven of Boston and Philly. That was a hell of a game, man. That was a hell of a game, man. All that, man. Those two games, I loved it. But anything else, regular season, everything else, you can have it, man. You can have it.
0: I hear you. Appreciate you. Good night, brother. Yes, sir. 310-840-4910 is the number. I hate that I got to keep going back to this, because it feels like I'm almost simping for the sport at this point. They're not paying me. They ain't cutting the check for me. I ain't going to keep promoting the product effortlessly the way I am. But it's like, I don't know. It's the sexy thing for sports fans to do is to poo-poo on the NBA. Everybody does it every chance they get. Every time you see something you don't like, the number one comment that follows is, see, this is why I hate the NBA. Corey took it a step further. He said, this is why I hate the NBA and the damn NFL. I hear it. 310-840-4910 is the number. Do you have an issue with player podcasts? Do you like player podcasts? Do you like when current players have a social media platform that they go live on and spill beans the way that Jaylen Brown did, complaining about Joel Embiid and his flopping throughout the course of the postseason? Do you like the player podcast? And I want to add another layer onto this. Do you have a problem with Jaylen Brown calling out flopping as he is a habitual flopper? 310-840-4910. Lee is in Cleveland, wants to check in. What's going on, Lee?
3: Hey, how you doing?
0: Doing good, Lee. Appreciate you, man.
3: That LeBron James, he should have a school of whining, flopping, and everything else. It's a shame how he thinks he's the GOAT, but he's nothing but a crybaby, a whiner, and a flopper.
0: Lee, do you know what show you just called into? He is called in the Westwood One Sports Night, a program where LeBron slander is not only frowned upon, it's not allowed, it's illegal in all 50 states and Canada. Damn, he actually stopped.
3: Okay.
0: Maybe that's what I should do. Whenever you guys call in to slander LeBron, I'm going to just tell you it's illegal. Nobody wants to get locked up. I hear you.
3: Okay.
0: I know. I hear you. I appreciate the call. 310-840-4910. I didn't have much for it. I didn't have much for him. I'm not going to sit here and have y'all talk about my LeBron James the way that y'all do.
4: Well, what did the LeBron comment have anything to do with Jaylen Brown?
0: He was saying that LeBron's a habitual flopper, so great. Like, he wanted to call out his own flopper that he hated the most. I understand that, I guess. But the prompt is to keep us on task here. Do you have a problem with Jaylen Brown complaining about flopping when he's a habitual flopper? And then first and foremost, he did this on his personal live stream. Do y'all out there have a problem with him live streaming after game seven? And do you have a problem with players, period, having live streaming platforms and podcasts? 310-840-4910 is the number. Let's go to Mason in Chicago wants to chime in. Mace, what's going on, brother?
5: Hey, how's it going? I think it's awesome that the players have podcasts and all that. I think that it's probably in the best interest of everybody, in my opinion at least, if they kept it to only running their podcasts and stuff when they're out of season. I think it could be a little distracting when they're in season.
0: What are they going to talk about? What would be the content of the podcast, though, if they talked about it out of season? I think the great part about talking about it in season is you get real uncut authenticity right after something happens. I think it could be bad for the team and the players' sake, but I don't mind it.
5: Yeah, I think that's fair. I mean, I think that that's a large portion of why they do the post-game interviews and everything. And I get what you were saying about it's not necessarily as candid when you're doing the post-game interviews because they're not comfortable and they're not with the people that they're you know, tight with. But I get that. I don't know. I feel like there's still stuff to talk about when they're out of season. There's tons of off-season stuff going on. And I like the conversations that they have. I just feel like I also feel like for like NFL players, it's a lot different. Like I'm on Ross St. Brown's podcast and stuff. I feel like, you know, he could do that on a Tuesday afternoon and it's not really going to affect things. But then like Ian Happ on the Cubs has a podcast. And so that's like, okay, you're in season and you're podcasting the same day that you have a game. I think that could get a little bit.
0: When you have a 162 game season, I mean, you got to do something to get you got to do something to pass the time, right?
5: Yeah, that's fair too. I mean, that's not a bad point. I don't know. I just think it's probably in the best interest of the

0: But I mean, yeah. I'm not here to complain about it. I like that we get as much content as we do. I think the locker room live streams is probably not a good plan, but whatever, man. They got their phones. They can
1: hear
0: do
1: that.
0: What they
1: Puka Nacua, Puka Nacua, Antonio Brown, etc. I appreciate the call. 310-840-4910 is the number. Are you a fan of Player Podcast? We'll take your calls on that. Plus, what is next for the Boston Celtics after they went out sad in game number 7? That is next here on Westwood One Sports Night.
2: Aaron Rodgers still hasn't decided if he's returning.
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0: be a part of the conversation. Talking text line wide open for you. 310-840-4910. Keep the conversation rolling with me off air as well. It is at NELL underscore BTP. NBA postseason. The main course for tonight. We had a doubleheader as round two of the Eastern Conference and Western Conference playoffs both underway. The road team in the first half of the doubleheader had a rough go at it. Philadelphia 76ers got totally boat raced by Jalen Brunson and the New York Knicks, 137-98. Knicks shot a blistering 63% from the field, including Jalen Brunson, who had 27 of his 35 in the first half. We'll see what answers Nick Nurse and company have for game number two coming up on Wednesday. Second half of the doubleheader, T-Wolves with an impressive win over the San Antonio Spurs, 104-102. Anthony Edwards back in the fold tonight, as his status really for this series has kind of been murky after he suffered the injury in Game 6 against Denver. Initially, we got a week-to-week diagnosis, and then we heard, well, maybe he returns for Game 3 or 4 when the series returns to Minnesota. And then tonight, we found out that he was going to be active. Coming off of the bench with a minutes restriction, he was good, though, man. Anthony Edwards, 25 minutes, 18 points, including 2 of 3 from downtown, 11 of his 18 coming in the final frame. So he came up big when his team needed him the most. Over the weekend, we saw the Boston Celtics and the Orlando Magic get sent packing as the Pistons and Sixers advance. What's next for Boston? We talked about earlier when Jamal Mosley got fired, kind of what was next for the Orlando Magic. What is next for the Boston Celtics, man? They are in a very peculiar spot right now, is the best way that I will put it, based off of the construction of their roster. Boston has to make a decision. This is why I always say the NBA postseason, more than any other postseason, if you fail to meet expectations, there are normally some pretty stiff consequences that come as a result. For Orlando, it was them firing Jamal Mosley as their head coach. For Boston, do you retool this entire roster here? If you're the Celtics, do you make it your business to retool this roster? Because you really don't have a lot of wiggle room financially. Jason Tatum and Jaylen Brown are going to combine to make $115 million next year. Derek White, the next biggest deal on the team, has 3 more years left on his deal, worth over $97 million. They've got 8 players under contract, plus the 27th pick that they'll have in the draft. And then Kata, Jordan Walsh, Ron Harper Jr., have team options that are at the league minimum. So you don't really have a lot of wiggle room in terms of retooling this roster. But what would they need to do? First and foremost, I've said it all postseason. I said it leading into the postseason, and it was a big reason why I gave Philadelphia a puncher's chance. When you live and die by the three-point line, as much as Boston does, there's a good shot that you can get upset. All it takes, remember what I said? Before the series, when we were on with Josh, all it takes is 4 bad shooting nights. 4 bad shooting nights and you get sent packing. That was the issue for the Boston Celtics. And it was so crazy because, dog, Joe Mazzulla, the lineup that he rolled out for Game 7, the starting 5, that's how you know the impact of Joel Embiid was real. They were like, what the hell did we do? It's kind of like when a mid-major in the NCAA tournament is trying to upset a higher seed. They throw together like a junk lineup and do something you've never seen before just to throw the other team off. That's what Boston did, starting Ron Harper and Luka Garza and Baylor Shireman. It was very strange to see what Joe Mazzulla did. Ultimately, it didn't work as Philadelphia picked up the victory. And now Boston gets bounced, and we ask, well, what is next? Every time Boston comes up short in the postseason, it feels like this conversation resurfaces. Do you keep the Jaylen Brown, Jason Tatum duo together? Do you continue to rock out with those two dudes as the face of your franchise? And for years, I've continued to push back and say, you know what? Doesn't really make a whole lot of sense, man. Those are two all-NBA caliber players. That is fact. Here's the problem, though. They're kind of redundant. Stick with me here. Their skill set is redundant. There's no problem with having two high-level scoring wings that can defend and play both ends of the floor. That's awesome. But when you look at the current makeup of the Boston Celtics, their front court could use a little bit of an upgrade. Nemus Kata, great. Not really. Vucevic, great. Not really. Right? They need a rim protector. They need a pick-and-pop rim-protecting big. In an ideal world, that's who Boston would bring in. But when you think about it from a salary standpoint, if you were to move one of those two cats, talking about Jason Tatum or Jaylen Brown, you got to be getting back heaven and earth. You got to be. Like I continue to say, they are two all-NBA talents that are in the prime of their career. So if you're going to move them, you best be getting something back in return that gets the folks in Boston revved up. Celtics fans out there, how would you feel? Who would you want to move? Jason Tatum or Jaylen Brown? If you had the chance to acquire Giannis Antetokounmpo. Why do I bring up Giannis? Well, from a salary standpoint, Giannis makes the most sense in terms of potential upgrades, you know, for the Boston Celtics. Let's use Jaylen Brown here, for example. His cap hit for the 2026-27 season next year, $57 million. You know who else has a $57 million salary cap hit? Or $58 million salary cap hit for 2026? Giannis Antetokounmpo. So it's not like you'd have to include a bunch of other teams, you know, to make this work financially. And I'm using Jaylen Brown for example. If I'm being honest, that wouldn't be the one that I trade. I would be looking to trade Jason Tatum, and here's why. And some of you are going to say, come on, Linnell. He's tore his Achilles already, man. Significant injury history that we're talking about here. And I think between the two players, talking about Jaylen Brown and Jason Tatum, I think Jaylen Brown this year proved it. All the hubbub about, you know, there being a significant gap between those two, and this is how the conversation normally goes, is, oh, Jason Tatum is clearly the better player. Oh, Jason Tatum is clearly the more superior guy. Well, I don't think he is. You think Jason Tatum would have led the Celtics to the two seed as a number one option minus Jaylen Brown? I have a hard time believing that. Also had a hard time believing that Jaylen Brown was going to do what he did this year. But the point is, I think Jaylen Brown showed you, hey, I'm capable of being the number one guy. You know he could do it. Three-level scorer, one of the best perimeter defenders in the sport, and a straight-up leader. Plays hard. Love everything about Jaylen Brown. And he's available for you. Celtics fans out there, if you had to make a choice here to move Jason Tatum or Jaylen Brown, who would it be? For me, it'd be Jason Tatum. I would move Tatum. But the reality is, and the bigger picture convo is like, this is not something that is some like late night sports radio fantasy. This is real. The Boston Celtics have to retool this roster. You can't get bounced in the opening round by a 7 seed. And although, you know, Philly, admittedly so, is not your traditional 7 seed. I get that. But like, I think if you're Boston here, you got to figure out, well, what's the best version of us, right? It's one thing to be in the conversation year in and year out, but what's best for us as the Celtics? And I think, and look, I've pushed back on it years prior, right? People always talk about this in terms of, you know, breaking them up whenever something, you know, whenever something is tough for them, whenever things get rocky. That's the first thing that pops up is, well, you got to break the tandem up of Jason Tatum and Jaylen Brown. In this case, I actually think it makes sense more than it ever has because of your ability to acquire Giannis, right? Like that changes things. Now, it wouldn't just be a straight-up trade because of the age of Giannis. I think he's, what, going to be 33 next year. Boston would have to include some sort of draft capital. But it's interesting. Or, I'll give you options here, Celtics fans. One option is splitting up the tandem of Jaylen Brown and Jason Tatum. The other option is this. Derek White, as I mentioned, has got 3 years, $97 million left on his contract. Do you part ways with him to get the big that best fits you? They need a, like I continue to say, they need a rim-protecting pick-and-pop big. That is what Boston is missing. You're a little redundant in the backcourt. Derek White's an excellent defender, though. So I get it. Moving off of him, you take a big hit defensively, too. I get it. But if you can move him and get that rim-protecting, pick-popping big, or excuse me, rim-protecting, pick-and-pop big, do you move him instead? Or do you make the big swing and move Jason Tatum or Jaylen Brown in order to acquire Giannis? 310-840-4910 is the number. If you had to inject me with truth serum, I'm probably choosing to move Derek White here. But it all depends on what caliber of big Derek White's going to net you. Because in reality, like, who's gonna give away a rim-protecting pick-and-pop big for Derek White? No offense to Derek White. Somebody that grows on trees, so to speak, in terms of his talent and his skill set. 3-and-D guard. They're not hard to find. They exist. He had his coming out party in Boston system because of the opportunity. It's much more, you know, easy to replace that than to replace Jason Tatum or Jaylen Brown. But for the chance to get Giannis, right, anything is worth it. 310-840-4910. Robert is out in Albuquerque wanting to check in. Robert, what's going on, brother? Welcome into Westwood Bone Sports Tonight.
1: How you guys doing? How are you guys doing?
0: Doing good, brother.
1: Hey,
0: doing
1: I'm
0: good.
1: New to your show. I am a big Celtics guy, but I'm realistic. Okay. So we 100% lost by the three. Definitely. Definitely, definitely, definitely. We just, you know, in my head, just drive to the basket, right? And on the other hand, you look at Philadelphia, and they didn't really win by just driving to the paint. They hit threes. They were hitting their shots when they needed to. So I don't think the Celtics' problem is really the inside game center.
0: Joel Embiid feasted, and they had no answer for Joel Embiid. How can you say that?
1: Well, no. I mean, Joel Embiid, he's a great player, right? I mean, every time the Celtics played the teams with good centers, they lost. That was fact, straight up all year. That's the teams that beat the Celtics.
0: Meaning?
1: You know, you also talk about like getting, you know, like Giannis. He's not a pick and pop. He can't shoot. I mean, don't get me wrong. He's a good player.
0: No, he can't.
1: He wouldn't help.
0: You're right on that. But what does he give you that you don't have? He gives you rim protection. You don't have a rim protector. The Celtics legitimate rim protector.
1: No, and you're right. But the thing with the Celtics is they had a few games where they didn't do it very often. They ran double bigs. That's when they had success. They should have done that more than anything else. They also had one very big trade at the deadline that they totally messed up. Simons, Minot, or Vooch. Vooch did absolutely nothing for the Celtics. I'm sorry. That was just the worst thing possible. And, you know, back to the thing before I get kicked off your show here is LeBron, ever since he's been in the league, it's been flop city. For
0: oh, my God. I was wondering, why was this guy thinking we were going to kick him off? You know why you're getting kicked off. Say goodbye. There is no LeBron slander. Kidding, obviously. No LeBron slander allowed on this program. I kid when I say that. But, like, damn. He's like public enemy number one for y'all. 310-840-4910 is the number. Mike in Harlem wants to check in on a topic we were hitting on earlier, player podcast. Mike, are you a fan or not?
2: Yeah, I'm definitely a fan, man. I'm a fan of your show as well, man.
0: Appreciate you, dog.
2: I put on to you. So, yeah, I love the player podcast. I definitely love Patrick Beverly. He's my favorite when it comes to that. But Jaylen Brown, he done lost his mind. Like, you didn't lose because Embiid was dropping. He was up 3-1. Like, come on, man. Like, you can't go down like that. So, I wouldn't want to be Brad Stevens. He has to make a hard decision, but I'm with you. I think Tatum got to go. But do we think the coach needs to go as well? Because, I mean,
3: I don't know, man. What adjustment was he supposed to make? They don't have the personnel. That's how I looked at it. They didn't have the personnel to deal with Joel Embiid. I don't think that was really an adjustment that Joe could have made.
2: Well, they probably didn't, but I mean, Vucevic didn't even play Game 7. He totally switched up the lineup. And I mean, if the threes is not dropping, this is not the first time they was bad at the three and lost the series. So, yeah. Are you going to keep doing the same thing over and over?
3: I'm not sure. Here's what I'll say about that. I don't know if that offensive philosophy, that live and die by the three, I don't know if that's a Joe Mazzulla thing. I feel like that probably comes from up top somewhere. I appreciate the call, as always, brother. 310-840-4910 is the number. We've talked all things NBA postseason as we've rolled throughout the show. We'll talk a little seam ball coming up next. One of the aces in the American League going to be on the shelf for a couple of months. We'll give you the details on that next here on Westwood One Sports Night.
4: The Thunder and Spurs are one series away from a collision course with the MVP finalists. Are we really on the verge of a Wemby versus SGA conference finals? We're just one round away from finding out. Westwood One Sports.
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0: 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I mean, tweet at me as well if you want to keep the conversation rolling. 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Continuing to keep the conversation on the NBA postseason. We're going to get into some major, major news out of Major League Baseball coming up here momentarily. But I want to run through the rest of these calls on the Celtics. Bill is in Massachusetts wanting to chime in. What's going on, Bill?
1: Hey, good evening. You know, I think, you know, Tatum and Brown got to be split up because you can't have Brown leading the team and then Tatum comes back and, you know, like you try to switch him in and out. It's not going to work. You know, you can't have two leaders on one team, you know? And see it sometimes.
0: Yeah. I think it's interesting.
1: Yeah. So, I mean, you know, one of them's got to go. And, you know, if you can get, you know, something decent, and I think it needs to be Tatum right now because you're not sure of his future and stuff, you know? And they were following Brown, and they were doing good, you know, behind him. And, you know, I was just thinking, you know, I'd like to see LeBron James come to the Celtics, man.
0: No chance in hell, right?
1: I know, but I would love to see that. I mean, if he could just come here for a couple of years, you know, I think he's still got enough.
0: I mean, just think about the optics. He's already gotten crushed for trying to build super teams. If he leaves the Lakers for the Celtics, I mean, holy cow.
1: Oh, I would love it. You know, You'd love it.
0: People would hate it. I appreciate the call. I wanted to get into this Major League Baseball news. The ace of the Detroit Tigers, Mr. Skubal, out for at least 2 months as he needs surgery on his throwing arm. Good news is, anytime you're a pitcher needing surgery on his throwing arm, you assume that it's going to be Tommy John. That is not the case. According to ESPN's Jeff Passan, the surgery is to remove, quote, floating bodies in his elbow. Now, the young me would make an immature joke about that. Are there people in his elbow? But no, there is some debris that's broken off of the elbow, and that's what he's dealing with. There are not people in his elbow. Skubal's having, you know, a Skubal-type year to start. 3-2 with a 2.7 ERA. If he's out, there's a bunch of different ways to look at this. If he's out for 2 months, that's somewhere from 10 to 12 starts. And when you look at the logjam that currently exists right now in the AL Central, that could be a death blow here with Cleveland hot on their tails. I think they won tonight. There's now a tie atop the AL Central. Chicago's in the mix. The Royals in the mix. The Twins in the mix. It's probably, through the first couple of months, the tightest division race in all of Major League Baseball, as I'm looking through the standings here. I think there's also the financial impact of this as well, as he's due for a pretty significant payday, as he's set to be a free agent at season's end. Didn't help me out here. They're already paying another pitcher on their staff big-time money. I don't know what Detroit's cash flow looks like, but we're assuming Skubal, rep by Scott Boras, is going to get a top-of-the-market contract for a pitcher. Are we now looking at a scenario where this injury may change whether or not he's in Detroit long-term?
2: Well, he's not going to be in Detroit long-term. He's not. He's rep
0: regardless
2: by Scott Boras. I mean, Scott Boras does not keep guys in the same city. That just does not happen, with the exception of one guy. Steven Strasburg stayed in the same city. Every other Boras client is going to go get big money elsewhere. That's just the nature of who he is as an agent. That's just the nature of what baseball free agency is. And they kind of made their own bed with the arbitration thing. They said, we think you deserve $19 million. And then Tarek Skubal, who was like, do you know who I am? I deserve way more than that. Got $32 million. arbitration is great in some instances, but in other instances, it leads to some hurt feelings, and that's not very good. I'm just going to be interested to see how he recovers. They're paying Framber Valdez $38 million AAV, right? You have enough money. It's baseball. There's no cap. You can spend as much money as you want to on these sorts of things. So theoretically, they could keep both of them, but they're not going to keep both of them unless they're shelling out. Scott Boras doesn't do hometown discounts. He does hometown upcharges. So unless you're selling out $42 million, that's not going to, it's just not
0: going to thing, the thing that I was asking you before, I think I was asking you this off air, like throughout the landscape of Major League Baseball, and I know Oliver's our resident MLB insider here on the program, how many teams are paying two guys on the same staff top of the market money? Is that a good team building strategy? Is the ownership group of the Tigers, is there money long enough to do something like that?
2: Is there money long enough? I have no idea. It's a great thing to do if you can do it.
0: Yeah,
2: if you can
0: of course.
2: Pay as many pitchers as possible, that's never going to be a bad thing. It makes your life a whole lot easier. You have the three teams that can afford that. The two teams in New York, the one team in Los Angeles. And then you have a bunch of other teams that are like second tier in terms of the money that they're willing to spend. Toronto is one of them. Theoretically, San Francisco is one of them, though they've been kind of weird with their money. They have it. They could. They just decide not to. San Diego is one of them. I don't really know where Detroit falls into that because we've never really seen them. They haven't showed their cards as to how much money they want to spend.
0: Can I look into my crystal ball?
2: Sure.
0: And I know I'm a Dodgers fan now.
2: Los Doyers.
0: Boy, would Mr. Scooble look good in Washington, D.C.? Wouldn't that be the ace to their staff that they've been looking for? If there's somebody to spend money on, the Lerner family, he's the guy.
2: You better start praying. They don't spend money.
0: Yeah, we know that is the case with the old Washington Nationals. Sucks for Scooble. That AL Central race is tight. It feels like with pitchers, maybe I'm pulling this out of my ass. I think similar to like quarterback, when your ace is on the mound, right? You know how when the morale is good on 2K on the team, everyone's overall goes up by like two. When your ace is on the mound, when Scooble's on the mound, I feel like you hit better. You field the ball better in the outfield. You run the bags a little bit harder. There's a confidence that I feel like everybody should have when your ace is on the mound because you feel like, damn, we got a shot tonight. Now, if you're a real team player, you feel like that about every pitcher on your staff. But when your ace is on the mound, it's a little different. 310-840-4910 is the number here on a Monday night edition of Westwood One Sports Night. Final. Wow. It's crazy. I say it all the time. It's corny. It's cliche. Time rolls by fast when you're having a good time. Final hour of power comes your way next. We'll reset things. We'll give you weird but true on the way out as we got a big reunion coming up here in the world of sports media. We'll also put the show to bed as we usually do. Denton's got some pro wrestling beefs to handle. We'll do it all here in the final hour of power coming up next here on Westwood One Sports Night.
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11: Sometimes you can tell a lot about what someone wants to do offline by looking at what they do online. Let me tell you about Pinterest's first parenting trend report. Pinterest is a huge platform. They have 600 million monthly users, 80 billion searches per month. The report found a shift from the iPad kid era to now, when parents are actually more interested in real-world adventures and hands-on activities. The Global Trends and Insights lead at Pinterest told us, families are thoughtfully designing childhoods rooted in creativity, intention, and meaningful experiences. One psychologist we spoke to said he sees this as a reflection of parents' desire to build core capacities in their children: resilience, curiosity, self-regulation, empathy. These things don't grow automatically, but are built through lived experience. I'm Dr. Sanjay Gupta, helping you live a better life.
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19: 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It sucked, but it made sense for the bank to have a dress code. When people walk into your office when you work at a bank, they want to see someone that looks like they have their stuff together. You wouldn't be as likely to entrust your money to a place where they were all wearing sweatpants and hoodies, and they all looked like they were going to the frat house after. It's just a fact. When you're representing something like a bank or a big corporation, you need to represent it well. 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I don't like it when NBA coaches do it. If they want to wear their hat backwards during a game, okay, fine. Totally fine. 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
19: What do you think of the idea of there being a service where, like, Delta Airlines has an anesthesiologist on every plane, and if you want, you can be like, hey, doc, put me out for 3

0: 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Man, what a night. What a night it has been. NBA playoffs are always great. Over the weekend, I argue with a bunch of you on the phones. Here tonight, I've had to duke it out with a couple of you all on the phones. This sexy, popular thing to do nowadays in terms of poo-poo on the NBA's product, cut it out. Seriously. For me. Let's get into the NBA postseason, man, because it was... If you're an NBA fan out there, like, this is for you. Tonight was for you. Now, game one of our doubleheader that we got in the conference semis wasn't spectacular, but game two was everything that you wanted if you're a basketball fan. And the big storyline in this game was Anthony Edwards and his availability. That was the big question tonight. Where are we going to see Ant-Man? He was listed as week to week. That was the report from Shams Charania over the weekend after he suffered that hyperextension and bone bruise in game number six against the Denver Nuggets. You didn't know what his status was going to be. We got an update earlier today that, okay, he may be back for game three or game four, which is a better, you know, prognosis than week to week, right? So you take that. But then we get another alert across the ticker saying, hey, Anthony Edwards may play tonight. Then Chris Finch told his pregame, yep, he's active. Not going to start, but going to be on a minutes restriction. This young man, each and every year, I almost laugh at, like, how impressive he is. And it's his personality. It's his mental makeup. That oozes onto his teammates. There's a reason Jaden McDaniels is popping it right now the way that he is. That's because Anthony Edwards has got everybody on this team feeling like they can be the best version of themselves. He had some really nice comments about Mike Conley postgame, talking about how he plays with him in 2K, right? And how he was telling Mike, hey, go get a bucket. We didn't know what version of Anthony Edwards we were going to see tonight. 9 days ago, it looked like he tore his damn ACL. What a gutsy, gritty performance that we got out of him tonight. There is a reason. He may be the best player in this series. And y'all know how I feel about Wemby. I think if he's able to stay healthy, he's going to go down as the GOAT. Anthony Edwards proved tonight he's the best player in this series. And if he's able to get back to full health, the Timberwolves got a real shot of knocking off the San Antonio Spurs. 25 minutes tonight, came off the bench. 18 points. Here's the kicker, though. 11 in the fourth quarter. You want to talk about showing up big when your team needs you the most? That is what Anthony Edwards was able to accomplish. So shout out to him. Shout out to the Minnesota Timberwolves, man. They're up 1-0. And here's the thing, right, about both of these series. Minnesota up 1-0. New York up 1-0. I'm not overreacting to either of those series. I'm not overreacting to either of those game ones. I fully anticipate this series going seven games. I fully anticipate New York and Philadelphia going seven games. It's just the way the cookie's going to crumble from my vantage point. But tonight was another gutsy, grimy, thug-it-out win for the Minnesota Timberwolves, man. They continue to pop it via the media, and they get on the floor and just give you elite basketball, man. The defense from Rudy Gobert tonight, that was the story to me. That was the story. Now, the other piece of it is this. We're going to get back into Wemby and get into him in a second. But there was a controversial decision that was not made at the end of regulation. Final offensive possession for Minnesota ends up as a W for San Antonio. It's a Julius Randle heavily contested jumper from the right elbow. Spurs get the rebound with about 6 seconds left in regulation. Their head coach, Miss Johnson, electing not to call timeout. And Julian Champagne, the one that takes the potential game winner as he hoisted up a three that was a good look, but it ultimately didn't fall. Here is Mitch Johnson post-game justifying his decision not to call a timeout.
1: On the last play, we got a rebound, and it felt like they weren't organized, and there was enough time for us to push the ball and get a look, and we didn't push it right away. So it got to be that death knock time where you got to call a timeout or not. I thought Dylan did a good job pushing the ball, kicked it ahead of Julian. Julian had a flyby, got a three-pointer in rhythm. I had no problem with the shot. That was a great shot. I hope he shoots it every time.
0: Here's the thing, right? I'm going to justify his decision. I think his decision was the right decision to make because of the fact that if you call timeout, yeah, you get to set a play up, but you also allow Minnesota to set their defense, which theoretically, I assume, Chris Finch doesn't have his head between his ass. He's going to put Rudy Gobert in the game, and you want to get a two in that situation, right? Because you're only down two. You didn't need the three. But in that scenario, do you even get a good look at a two? Because Rudy's down there. That's the tough part about it here. So I'm gonna give him a pass for it. I'll say, hey, it was the correct decision. Hindsight is 20/20. But it's tough. Like I said though, you can put Mitch Johnson's decision under the microscope all day long if you want to. The bottom line is they lost. Why did they lose? Well, they didn't lose because of their defense. Victor Wembanyama, a NBA single-game playoff record, 12 blocks. 12 blocks in this contest. So think about it. He got credited with 12 blocks. Imagine how many shots he altered. But here's the thing. I said it going into the postseason. Victor Wembanyama was under more pressure than any star heading into these playoffs. So, yeah, you had 12 blocks, Wemby. That's excellent. That's great. The reason that they lost is because of what they didn't get from him offensively. And I know it was only a two-point loss. You can't be 5 of 17 and think that San Antonio is going to win. Here's the worst part about it. It's not the fact that he went 5 of 17, guys. It's the 0 of 8 from the three-point line. You're 7-5, King. Get your ass on the interior. It's the same frustrations that I had with Joel Embiid in the first half of the doubleheader between the Knicks and the Sixers. You're 7-5. You shouldn't be taking 8 three-pointers, especially if you missed your first 7. And I know they say, you know, you don't want to ever break a shooter's confidence. Shooter, shoot. Dog, once you 0-4 and you 7-4, maybe you should try something different. You know what I'm saying? That's like having the same approach with the females. You're getting curved, you get curved, you get curved, you get curved, and you keep coming with the same weak-ass pickup line. Shoot a different shot. That was frustrating. And if you're a Spurs fan out there, you can say I'm being overly critical, but the bottom line is we have sky-high expectations for Victor Wembanyama. Him going 5 of 17, 0 for 8, not cutting it, man. Especially when you consider, you know, how the other members of the Spurs struggled to get going offensively here tonight, man. It's tough. I'm admitting it. I'm going to be extra critical of Victor Wembanyama because of how much I believe in him. I think he's great. I think he's got the potential to be the greatest of all time. I said he's under the most pressure going into this postseason. I'm holding him to a different standard. And the reason he's special, yes, he's the greatest, most impactful defender of all time. But he's also somebody that can give you 25 on any given night. So when you show up in game one of this series and only give us 11 points, I got to look at you crazy. I got to wonder, Victor Wembanyama, in this postseason series, are you going to shake a leg or lose one? It is what it is. The other revelation in this, and this is from the vantage point of the Minnesota Timberwolves, like, they got to get all the credit in the world. They deserve all the credit in the world. Rudy Gobert and that trio defensively. There's a reason Wemby was 5 of 17. Rudy played tremendous defense. Julius Randle played tremendous defense. Right? Naz Reid played tremendous defense. This is why I thought that they were the sleeping giant going into this Western Conference postseason. They have three different bodies that they can throw at you on the interior. Rudy's a defensive player of the year candidate every year. Julius Randle, when engaged and focused, is a plus defender. And Naz Reid, when he's engaged and focused, is a plus defender. So they got the guys to throw at you. As Jokic, as the big fella, who's now racing horses instead of playing basketball right now. You think he's happy about that? We talk about consequences. We didn't get into it tonight. We damn sure going to get into it tomorrow night, though. What do the Nuggets do? What do the Nuggets do moving forward? Say it all the time. When you fail to meet expectations in the NBA's second season, when you fail to meet expectations in the playoffs, gets unchy for you. Anthony Edwards, though, coming back, man, after being on the shelf, nearly tearing his ACL, 9 days later comes out, has an 18-point performance off the bench, including 11 in the fourth quarter. That stuff's great. It also unlocked something for the Minnesota Timberwolves. There is one main beneficiary of Anthony Edwards being out in game number 7 and not starting tonight. Ladies and gentlemen, if you're not familiar with him, Terrence Shannon Jr., second-year player from the University of Illinois, didn't play much last year at all, didn't play much this year throughout the course of the regular season. In game 7, when you were down DiVincenzo, when you were down Ayo Dosunmu, when you're down Anthony Edwards, Chris Finch called on Terrence Shannon Jr. He delivered with a 26-point performance and really propelled them to the second-round series. Once again, Terrence Shannon Jr. gave them a lot. Started again tonight, 16 points, 5 of 13 from the field. He took a huge charge from Victor Wembanyama down the stretch of this basketball game. So you're seeing him get it on the defensive end as well. And his impact here and his two starts is nuts. In his first two playoff starts, he's played a combined 70 minutes, scored a total of 40 points. And here's the crazy part. Here's what's impressive, especially for a young cat like him that hadn't been in the moment before. Zero turnovers. And think about it. If you're watching, they're playing through Terrence Shannon offensively. That's the other thing that knocked my socks off. Hey, if you're Minnesota, you got four dudes that can initiate offense when everybody's healthy. Anthony Edwards, Ayo Dosunmu, Julius Randle, Terrence Shannon Jr. Four guys that you can play through on the offensive end of the floor. That's why I keep saying it. That, along with their defensive versatility, they are the sleeping giant of the Western Conference playoffs without a shadow of a doubt. 310-840-4910 is the number. Tony is in Montreal wanting to check in. Tony, what's going on, man? Welcome into Westwood One Sports. Tony. Drop Tony. 310-840-4910 is the number. Uh-oh. Johnny is in Atlanta wanting to chime in on what we were speaking about earlier, the potential of breaking up Jason Brown, as I'm now calling him, or Jalen Tatum. What do you got for us, Johnny?
2: Hey, I totally agree with you. And to me, if I was a Celtics, it has to be Tatum. It has to be Tatum and White. I'll get rid of both of them to free up some money. White, get rid of them. And Tatum, this is my.
0: Here's the thing about trading Derek White. Are we having recency bias? Because Derek White's ass was terrible throughout the course of this series. Ironically enough, except for Game 7, he had his best shooting performance.
2: I think we need to go they need to go somewhere else to free up some money. So this might have I don't know if you're a Wizards fan.
0: Yeah.
2: So what if they go to the Wizards and say, hey, we will give y'all Tatum for Young and Alex Sarr. Would y'all take that deal?
0: Would the Wizards take Jason Tatum for Trae Young and Alex Sarr?
2: Yes, a young big and a undersized guard.
0: Well, it depends on if we land AJ DeBonser. It depends on what pick we land in that lottery, Young.
2: Yeah.
0: If we can land Peterson, and then you got DP, Tatum, Anthony Davis, I'd be intrigued by it.
2: Yeah.
0: On first blush, I just don't want to give up Alex Sarr. Like that to me, the Trae Young piece of it is like.
2: I know, but that's the big they need. And then, like I said, Boston shoots a lot of threes, so they need a shooter. Even though Trae Young to me is not a shooter, but he's a better shooter than Jaylen Brown.
0: Yeah.
2: So
0: it's intriguing. I say that.
2: I'm going to take that. So, because the Wizards, they probably would take that trade because guess what? They want IR players anyway. They don't want players to play.
0: Oh,
2: they
0: my God. Here y'all go. I knew this was going to somehow turn into you bashing my Wizards. That's all y'all want to do is talk about us and our tanking. You're just mad you don't got Alex R. You wanted Alex R, didn't you?
2: We did. We wanted him, but he didn't play with it. So, exactly. Hey, even though I'm not a Hawks fan, but I'm glad.
0: Oh, you're not a Hawk? Oh, there you go. Well, there you go. Say, no,
2: my team is Pacers.
0: Hey, Johnny, you be capping on here, man. How the hell are you from Atlanta repping the Pacers? 3-1-0-8-4-0.
2: I can't stand the Hawks. I can't stand the Hawks because they do stupid stuff.
0: Nobody can stand the Hawks. I couldn't stand the rain. 3-1-0-8-4-0-4-9-10 is the number. We got Tony back, our friend north of the border. What's going on, Tony? What you got for us, man?
3: How you doing, man?
0: I'm good.
3: How you doing? Sorry about that. I don't know what happened, but
0: you're all good.
3: I just want to ask you because you know I like hockey and all that, but I'm following the Knicks because I just got into them last year, and I love this guy Brunson. To me, he looks like a running back in football or a tough guy in hockey. You know, he doesn't look like a hockey player, basketball player. He looks like this brutal, tough hockey player dude that just decided to take off the skates and get on a basketball court. And I love that kind of hockey player, but I see him on the basketball court and I go, I don't know anything about basketball, but I'm like, who's this guy? This guy is great. And, you know, it's easy to pick out stars, but he's consistent. And what I notice is there's a lot of cheddar chatter going back and forth that the starting five for the Knicks are not that good. And I checked out today. That's 137.98. They put a stomping on Philadelphia. But Embiid didn't do anything. And
0: it's game one.
3: I want to know your take. Do you think they can take out the top team in the West if they get there?
0: If they get there is the key caveat. Because like I said, I'm not overreacting to what happened tonight. I am fully aware of the fact that it's a game one. Adjustments are going to be made. They're not going to play. They're not going to allow Jalen Brunson to use and abuse them the way that they did. They had Embiid in drop coverage. They were giving up the pull-up jumper all night long. They can't do that. I'm eager to see what adjustment Nick Nurse is going to make.
3: What about Tyrese Maxey? He didn't do anything tonight. Why? Like I don't. Is it good defense? Is it just that they overpowered them, or he was intimidated? I don't know.
0: I'll give. And I appreciate the call. I'll give credit to the perimeter trio of OG and

0: Mikal Bridges. They did the damn thing. I told y'all in the opening segment, and we're going to get back into Knicks and Knicks and Sixers coming up here in a second, but when you don't play through Joel Embiid down on the block, your offense is going to take a hit. We're going to wrap up the calls as we'll put a block on it for the rest of the show. Jim is in Cleveland wanting to chime in on the Scoobal injury. What's going on, brother?
1: How you doing, my man?
0: What's going on, brother? How are you?
1: Good. Sorry to interrupt you. I was pretty, even though it's not like it's good news or anything, but I was pretty elated to hear that school.
0: Because you're a Guardians fan. That didn't surprise me.
1: Well, you know, we've had some real good contributions from, like, Angel Martinez, Daniel Schneeman, kind of unknown guys.
0: Sure.
1: Chase DeLauder.
0: I'll say this: we had a lot more season to go. Do not, Cleveland fans out there, do not celebrate the fact that Scoobal's going to miss about his next 10 to 15 starts. Who knows what type of gap, or if the Guardians are able to create a gap in that logjam that exists right now in the AL Central. I appreciate the call as always. 310-840-4910 is the number. We're actually blocking the line. So if you're trying to call, you're probably going to get the busy signal. I'm just saying. A lot more to get to, including a return of a dynamic duo in sports media. We'll get to that next. Plus, recap Sixers and Knicks. I'll tell you why the big fella was a massive liability tonight for the Philadelphia 76ers. That's next.
2: 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Stanley Cup playoffs viewership is surging year over

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0: we continue to take you coast to coast here on West Football Sports Night. Linnell Willingham, youngest in charge, driving the boat for us here tonight. Interesting night, man. Entertaining night in the association. We've talked about a lot. Minnesota Timberwolves continuing to prove your boy right. And I'll be honest. When you have a take in this industry, and maybe your favorite sports media personality, which should be me, by the way. Maybe they won't tell you this, but I will. When you have a take in sports media, that take naturally, in theory, kind of drives your rooting interest, steers the direction of your rooting interest. I am 1,010% rooting for the Minnesota Timberwolves now because I call them the sleeping giant of the Western Conference playoffs. I also said before the playoffs started that I thought Victor Wembanyama and the Spurs were going to win the whole damn thing. So I've kind of got a conflict of interest here. On the flip side, in the Eastern Conference, I also told you, 76ers were the sleeping giant of the NBA playoffs. I told you all. Some folks were screaming Celtics in five, Celtics in six. Once the big fella came back, things changed. They handled Boston over the weekend. They got mollywopped tonight, punched upside the head by the New York Knicks. Wasn't fun. Wasn't fun at all. Wasn't fun to watch. Is it fun to talk about? Because why? I am rooting like hell for Philadelphia right now. I'm going to be honest with you. Because I want my take to be right. 137-98 was the score. New York all over Philadelphia tonight. Wasn't even close. And then to add insult to injury, they took two L's tonight. Talking about the Sixers. They took two L's tonight. They lost on the floor, as it seems like they never got off the damn red eye or the MART train, however the hell, the bus, the Greyhound. Wouldn't that be something if they put Joel Embiid's big ass on a Greyhound? Could you imagine Joel Embiid trying to function on a Greyhound? I had issue. Greyhound was my method of transportation to and from college, from college to home during like spring breaks and winter breaks and things of that nature. Imagine putting big ass Joel Embiid on a damn Greyhound bus. Good God almighty. But however they chose to travel there, they didn't get off of whatever they rode in on. As they got mollywopped and was pressed out from the get-go in this one. As Jalen Brunson, 27 points in the first half. It was tough to watch. But I'm rooting for Philadelphia because I think they're the sleeping giant of the East. I meant that when I said it. For everything that happened tonight. We learned a lot tonight. We learned Terrence Shannon is for real. We learned Anthony Edwards is even better than we thought. We learned Rudy Gobert. He put some respect on his name. We also learned that the Knicks are probably for real, man. And it's not because of what they're doing offensively. It's their defense. Awesome tonight defensively. And dating back to the past couple of games, they've been awesome defensively. Was scrolling my Twitter timeline and sniffed out this number on the Knicks in terms of just how dominant they've been over the past four games. To me, they're the best team right now in the Eastern Conference. And I know I'm not giving away state secrets when I say that. Like, do we really believe in Detroit? We, wrote the book on them a long time ago. In the last four games, the New York Knicks have the largest point differential in postseason history. They have a 135-point point differential over the past four games. That's largely due to what they did to Atlanta in that closeout game. But look at what they did tonight. Another dominating performance from Jalen Brunson, Karl Anthony Towns, and the New York Knicks. But let me tell you, let me give it to you real in terms of what happened tonight. Joel Embiid single-handedly murdered, killed, led astray the Philadelphia 76ers tonight. He was a massive, massive liability. And it goes back to what I said after he made his debut in the Boston series. When he's good, he's great. When he's not, you can't play with him. What do I mean by that? Tonight for the Philadelphia 76ers, their big issue was defensively they had no answer for Jalen Brunson. They had no answer, period. The Knicks shot a blistering 63% from the field tonight, including 51% from downtown on 19 of 37 shooting. They also had 58 paint points, meaning quite literally the Knicks were getting whatever they want. The defense from Philadelphia was god-awful, getting backdoored, getting beat off the bounce, not getting over ball screens. Were they tired? Maybe. You played in the game 7 over the weekend. Were they not focused because of that fatigue? Maybe. You played in a game 7. Here's the damning part about the defense from Philly. I'm not sure how many of the 19 three-pointers that they hit, I'm not sure how many of those were actual tough looks. This defense was awful tonight, and they hunted out one man in particular, possession in and possession out offensively. Joel Embiid was a total liability tonight on both ends of the floor. When he's forcing his will on the interior, when he's demanding a double team on the low block, that's when Philadelphia becomes unguardable. But if he's going to play two-man game, with Maxey, and then pop to the elbow and pop to the three-point line, he's doing the New York Knicks a favor. Joel Embiid's got to get his big ass on the block. You know why? I'm a nerd out here a little bit. When he plays on the block, when they play through him and he's playing off of either block, he demands a double team. I don't care if it's Mitchell Robinson guarding him. I don't care if it's Cat guarding him. When he is that close to the basket on either block, you got to send a double team. What does that do? That lessens the impact of this elite perimeter trio that they have defensively. Talking about New York, when you talk about Mikal Bridges, Josh Hart, OG Anunoby. Totally silences them. Why? Because when that double team comes, you now get the defense in rotation. You're now in chase mode. Outside of Tyrese Maxey, Philly does not have a guy offensively that can just beat the New York Knicks off the bounce and force the defense to collapse. So their best option right now, yeah, is playing through Joel Embiid at the on the low block, but he's not willing to do it. He's not willing to do it. In the first half, he was 3-for-11 from the field. Guess where the three makes came from? Guess. On the damn interior. He's gotta get it. You got to be selfless, man. You've got to be selfless in sports. That's why team sports is a beautiful damn thing. Everybody's sacrificing for a greater cause. I had to do it back in my, you know, lame-ass playing career. When I was in high school, I told the story earlier in the show, if you're just joining us. My senior year. Right, mind you, this is my senior year. I'm flexing and flogging the whole way. I'm rocking the number 7. I got a visor on. We're in a back flap. I'm swagging out, people. And it's all centered around the number 7. I was our tight end. Our starting center, unfortunately, after the first week of the season, got diagnosed with type 1 diabetes. Had to hop on the shelf for a second. You know who was the only other big fella that could snap the football? Me. And our team sucked. We were going to be bad regardless, whether or not I switched positions or not. But I was selfless enough to say, you know what? I'll get out of my swaggy number 7 jersey and I'll put on the number 55 so I can play center to help the bigger cause. That's what's got to happen for Joel Embiid. It's not fun to bang down there on the low post and get scratched and clawed and have people smack you upside the head when the double team comes. It's not fun. It's not. But it's the best version. It's the best version of the Philadelphia 76ers offensively. He is on guardable. And a lot of people use that word as a hyperbole a lot. Talking about unguardable. He is unguardable when he decides to enforce and impose his will down on the low block, forcing the double team to come. It's great. I almost wonder here if you're Nick Nurse, and like I continue to say, it's game number 1. So I'm not going to have some sort of overarching overreaction because it's game 1. I'm curious to see what's the adjustment that NBA champion head coach Nick Nurse is going to make? How do you adjust? Because you can't play. He tried to do it in game, as you saw them go to the zone a couple of different times. But even then, you went zone. You went zone and the Knicks still got whatever shot they wanted on that end of the floor. So, like I continue to say, I don't want to overreact, but I'm also not going to act like it's some sort of nothing burger here. Joel Embiid struggled thoroughly tonight. Now, maybe it was, you know, because they played in a game seven. Maybe it's because he's fatigued and tired and lacking focus. Or maybe we should just give credit where credit is due. Maybe the New York Knicks are about that action. They're probably the team in this postseason that we trust the least. Because their highs are super high, but their lows are super low. The consistency element with that group, you don't know what you're going to get game in and game out. You don't. But over the last four contests for New York, you've seen them turn a corner. And I think they may be the best team in the Eastern Conference. Someone called in earlier and asked this question, because I've been saying it even before the postseason started. The Eastern Conference playoffs, it's a battle for second place. I didn't see any of the teams. I didn't see any of the teams in the East going out and beating OKC, San Antonio, Denver, whoever it's going to be. I didn't see an Eastern Conference team being able to, you know, go blow for blow, tit for tat with that side in the seven-game series. The Knicks are playing so well right now that I'm thinking about, is it a reality? Is it a possibility? I'm not ready to go there yet. And maybe I'll never be ready to go there. But I do know this. Slowly but surely, with each performance, my trust in the New York Knicks is continuing to increase. And then here's the real spiel on it, right? Public perception surrounding the New York Knicks is continuing to change. They're the most untrustworthy team in the whole postseason. But when they're playing like this, having their defense lead the way, you kind of have no choice but to hop on the bandwagon. So there we go. NBA postseason, awesome tonight. We wrap the show up the same way each and every night. Our guy Denton Day puts the show to bed. So we tag him in, and he executes a tease. Denton, what you got for us, pal?
1: We are taking down the Fed. We do it next.
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22: 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There it goes. A three-run go-ahead blast for A. Eugenio Suarez.
23: 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Up throwing Anthony. Throw to the plate, not in time, and the Reds walk it off at 11, 6-5.
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26: What do you think of the idea of there being a service where, like, Delta Airlines has an anesthesiologist on every plane, and if you want, you can be like, hey, doc, put me out for 3 hours. 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

0: 310-340-4910 is the number. I almost died on the way back from break. I've got this thing going on where randomly, like, having high levels of mucus, and it, like, got stuck on my uvula, I think is what the swingily thing in the back of your throat's called.
1: Easy there, Cardi B.
0: Oh, well, I know. It's late. It's literally choking on the way back. I don't know. It's weird. I'm going to acknowledge the YouTube chat, Denton, for the first time tonight. I haven't looked at it all show. Chop Alexander says, bro, you was always the center. Nice try. Little do you know, I'm not going to give up my weight on the program. Denton, I told you that I went to the doctors and I got absolutely shocked by the scale. And it was humbling. It's got me going crash course diet, crash course exercise. Based on the number, I'll say this. Based on the number I saw on the scale, I was saying it to my cousin over the weekend as we were like doing this bit. We were walking into a place and I decided I wanted to get down into a defensive stance and guard him like we were playing basketball. It just to show him, like, don't let my size fool you. I may be one of the most athletic people at my size in the world.
1: How did that go?
0: Hold on. That was where you, then they said, you know what, bro? You're right.
1: What, you're right. I thought there was more to the story. You said you were going to guard him. I thought we were going to, like, get a...
0: No, I was... I just was... To the story. You see the way that... I wish I could see my lower half and the way I move. I can... I have agility. I had bend. It's the reason I was a highly sought-after Division III prospect. And if I tore my ACL on senior night. I tell you all the time. If I didn't tear my ACL on senior night, I'd probably be like an NFL vet at this point. 310-840-4910. It's just a habit to give out the number. If you're calling us, you're blocked. If you're texting us, though, shout out to you, Janet Tucson. There was a weird bit over the weekend, too, Denton, where, like, I wish you were there for this. It would have been handled properly over the air. The chat just randomly started just discussing my appearance, and a certain somebody, you know, jumped to the front of the line and shot her shot all the way.
1: Were they saying nice things about your appearance?
0: No, they were saying tremendous things about my appearance, or else I wouldn't be sharing it here.
1: I was about to say, were they complimenting your skincare routine?
0: they had nice things to say. Not Carlito says the way you guard is the way that I dance. That's tough. If you want to be a part of the YouTube conversation, you can subscribe and stream the show nightly. Just search Westwood One Sports Night. I'm going to shut up because Denton has more important things to say about the Fed.

0: here. And the Fed in this instance is the World Wrestling Entertainment. Because, man, they got some terrible, I almost made Oliver hit the dumb button. They got some terrible business practices. This is a pro wrestling segment that has nothing to do with the actual wrestling itself. So miss me with any of this. You know it's fake, right? Yeah, thank you. I'm 30. Picked up on that one. But I appreciate the validation. But the WWE, I'm a big fan of the New Day. You're probably a big fan of the New Day. They've been a great tag team for forever. They're gone now. And the New Day leaving is one thing, right? You can go. There's a lot of work out there. But it unveiled the WWE's terrible business practice in that they're going around to everyone of whom they have signed a contract already, and they are attempting, allegedly, to negotiate everyone to take a 50% pay cut. While they're doing this, they're bringing in top dollar. Their executives are getting their pay boosted to insane degrees. So all of the bigwigs getting big money, and they're asking all of the underlings, the performers, the ones that theoretically are drawing the money, to take less money in a business that's supposed to be a money-making business. The New Day left the WWE because they went to Kofi Kingston, who's been there for nearly 20 years, and said, will you take 50% less money? And he told them to go F themselves. He said, I ain't going to take that. Xavier Woods said, I ain't going to take that. We can make money elsewhere. These are your boys, man. You got to get a hold of them. They priced out casual fans with their WrestleMania tickets, who, by the way, WrestleMania is now a two-day event and is not good. Like the first night of WrestleMania was atrocious this year. Second wasn't half bad, but it was atrocious this year. Imagine paying $1,200 for a show that stunk. Then they're going to brag about how much money it made them, and then they fire and lay off like 20 people. It's disgusting.
1: Yeah, especially when Jelly Roll's getting a bag and Lil Yachty's getting a bag. They're paying anybody.
0: Anybody.
1: So for them to be taking away from a staple faction like the New Day. For those of you that aren't wrestling marks the way that I guess we consider ourselves, then they're one of the greatest tag teams the industry's ever seen. They're one of the greatest factions the industry's ever seen.
0: They're on the Mount Rushmore.
1: Bootios. No, everybody, look, I know I got to give some context when I start talking about Bootios.
0: No, don't give any context. I'm just talking about Bootios.
1: You know, and I hope you all think I'm saying, I'm saying Bootios, not booty. Yeah. It's tough. I show speed getting a bag and getting paid.
0: He can actually work, though. I am mad at him.
1: Yeah, because he actually gets in the ring and does things. And
0: yeah, he's actually a real worker. But when you see these guys, the executives, I mean, Ari Emanuel, clearly a great business guy, from 2024 to 2025, his salary increased 272%. He went from making $18 million in 2024, brings in $67 million in 2025, but they're firing all these people and putting them out of work. You expect me to be okay with, like, you expect me to still support that brand? How could I do that?
1: I hear that.
0: I'm way too woke for that, bro.
1: It feels like Denton's.
0: My third eye is open.
1: It's pineal gland.
0: Namaste.
1: He doesn't brush his teeth with regular toothpaste. He uses baking soda and butter.
0: Charcoal. Charcoal from the ground. I go around
1: Kingsford.
0: To local grills and just take the remaining charcoal.
1: I hope that bit resonates with people, Young. We're talking about the pineal gland and third eyes and whatnot. But no, you're trying to convert me in real time, and I'm hearing what you're saying. I guess my thing and why I'll forever be loyal to the Fed, as Denton likes to call them.
0: The Fed, yes.
1: I really have no reason. I just think they're the better promotion. Clearly not, though, after you've given us all this evidence as to why we're not.
0: I mean, you got to get to it. You got to get to a show.
1: Did you hear me hit a we're? Did you hear me hit a why we're not?
0: Yeah, but to say, as if you are on the team.
1: I know. Well, I said it over the weekend, man. Like, if this sports radio bit ever goes bad, some rappers say, if my rapper career ever goes bad, I'm getting back in the streets. If my sports radio career goes bad, I will be at a local wrestling promotion before you know it.
0: Well, you could do that now. You'd be great on the mic. You could
1: be great on the mic.
0: Paul Heyman.
1: Ladies and gentlemen, what a bit. Our guy Danhausen's getting a match of Backlash, by the way. I don't know if you
0: that's the
1: that.
0: One thing they've gotten right this year.
1: Is Danhausen?
0: Yeah. Danhausen's hilarious.
1: His debut, they overdid it, but like he's for them to. Here's what I'll say: as we got about a minute left, they botched his debut, and we've talked about that, right? But damn, it's rare that you live up to it. Like he's in after the fact, totally worth it. Like if he's I had hilarious. To revisit that conversation.
0: They have nothing like him. There's nothing like him in pro wrestling. He was great at AEW.
1: Yeah.
0: He's just a hilarious character.
1: I was not familiar with his game.
0: And I ain't saying nothing bad about him because I ain't getting cursed. Mm-mm. Not happening here.
1: So here's the thing. He cursed Stephen A. Smith. And Stephen A. Smith is a Knicks fan. That's part of the reason why I'm like waiting for the other shoe to drop when it comes to the Knicks. Like
0: he uncursed the Knicks.
1: Oh, he uncursed.
0: That's why they beat the Hawks. He uncursed them.
1: Well, there we go.
0: Yeah.
1: Danhausen.
0: The more you know.
1: Shout out to you, Danhausen. And shout out to you, people. We had a bunch of calls tonight. We welcome them in each and every night. We want to make you a part of our Westwood One Sports family. We appreciate you checking us out. Thank you to Oliver Popular. Thank you to the super producer, Denton Day. Like I mentioned, thank you to your calls. And we're back with you tomorrow. Drake Toll's next.
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9: So-called super agers, they are an enviable segment of the population. People who are older than 80, whose brains function like someone a fraction of their age. It's true, a lot of these people have genetics on their side, but more and more research is bearing out the idea that people who practice good brain health also slow their cognitive decline. Dr. Richard Isaacson, a pioneer in the Alzheimer's space, told us that, quote, his studies have found lifestyle changes including diet, exercise, reducing stress and optimizing sleep, along with managing vascular risk factors with certain medications, can actually help grow brain areas and also reduce telltale signs of Alzheimer's, such as tau tangles and amyloid plaques. What else helps? 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I'm Dr. Sanjay Gupta, helping you live a better life.
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0: 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NBA postseason round number two underway. We had Knicks and 76ers earlier tonight. 350 and counting left to go in regulation between the Spurs and the Timberwolves. T-Wolves up 95-88. Really a shocker here, man. They were big underdogs heading into this one. The breaking big news that we got, Anthony Edwards was active. He came off the bench, and you're really feeling his impact here in this fourth quarter as he's continued to make his presence felt. Last time we checked in, he had 11 in this fourth quarter. He's still at that number. But for Minnesota to be up six right now, when you consider the injury situation for this group, no Ayo Dosunmu, you lost Dante DiVincenzo, Anthony Edwards at, you know, clearly less than 100%. Got to give credit where credit is due when it comes to, you know, the Minnesota Timberwolves. Victor Wembanyama, though, man. Woof. I talk about it all the time. He was the guy to me that was clearly under the most pressure going into the NBA postseason because of the expectations that we set for him. On this very show, I said he's got the chance, if he stays healthy, to be the greatest player of all time. Well, in order to be the greatest player of all time, you got to accomplish some historical feats. He's got a single game postseason record, 12 blocks tonight for San Antonio. Only got 8 points, so they're definitely missing his scoring pop offensively. But he's doing his job on the defensive end of the floor. He's giving you what we're accustomed to seeing on the defensive end of the floor. But here's the thing, and this is where some folks will say, oh, you're being too hard. You're being overly critical. You don't talk about a guy potentially being the greatest of all time as a one-way player. I am a little disappointed. I am surprised at how little impact he's had offensively tonight. And if you've watched this game, San Antonio really all night, and it's a credit to Minnesota and what they're doing defensively, San Antonio's kind of struggled here. 45% from the field, that's not horrible, but it's the 29% from three. Minnesota continuing to play good defense on the perimeter. I continue to be impressed with Anthony Edwards, though, man. That is big time stuff from him being able to give it a go in this one. And here you see it. Probably the biggest beneficiary of Anthony Edwards going down and missing game seven was Terrence Shannon Jr. Got buckets three times a week in college at the University of Illinois. You saw him do it in game seven with 26 points. He's doing it here tonight as he just fouled out Stephon Castle. That is a huge revelation here down the stretch for San Antonio. Losing, arguably, depends on how you look at Wemby. Outside of Wemby, he's their best perimeter defender. Not even close. So not having him for the home stretch of this one, the final 320, we'll see what type of impact it ultimately has here on this basketball game. We'll get into some of the numbers here as we roll throughout the segment, but I'm having second thoughts about my finals pick now that the T-Wolves and Spurs are locking horns here. I mean, this is a T-Wolves team, and over the weekend, they earned a lot of brownie points from America. But as y'all know, I've been on the bandwagon for a while now. The great American philosophers, the Migos, once said, you walk it like you talk it. That is what we're seeing right now with the Minnesota Timberwolves. Jaden McDaniels popping it. Anthony Edwards, as you saw going back to the bench, popping it. There is a swagger and a chip, quite frankly, that they have on their shoulder that they play with, and it oozes out every time they play. It oozes out every time they take the floor. Super duper impressed with what this group has been able to do shorthanded. I can only imagine, right? When you get Ayo Dosunmu back, which will be sooner rather than later, they hope. It's another added weapon here on the perimeter, another play initiator offensively for Minnesota. Julius Randle, Ayo Dosunmu, Terrence Shannon, and Anthony Edwards. What do the Timberwolves not have as far as the necessary ingredients to win a title, what is Minnesota missing? Seems like nothing. Ooh. Victor Wembanyama just twisted his ankle. We'll see if he's able to. He did the old, let me just tie up my shoe tighter bit. I never understood that. When I sprained my ankle as a kid, I always looked up and said, well, what is tying my shoe tighter going to do? Let me take this SOB off. It hurts. But we'll see what type of lasting impact that has on Victor Wembanyama, who, knock on wood, has actually done a pretty good job staying healthy here throughout the postseason. He had the concussion. That's like nothing really that he can control. I want to get back into Knicks and Sixers. It was an amazing game one earlier tonight. Some of you want to chime in on it as well. Mark is in Charles County wanting to chime in on Knicks and Sixers. What's going on, brother? How are you?
1: Hey, how you doing, man? You know, normally I would call during the Commanders, during the Commanders season, but I think I ran into you and you kind of called out my old school Knicks outfit early, but it's all good.
0: So it was you. I told you, I saw the Knicks, man.
1: It was me. It's all good. Yeah. I told you I would call you, but I happen to be out picking up my daughter from this late night haircut. That's a different story, but yeah, we look good, but it's a typical game one after a road team does a game seven kind of thing. I just wanted the Knicks to win so that I can rest. You know, we get one in the bag because it's all about health. It's going to be ankles, and you just holler out somebody twist the ankle. You know, every year it's going to be that. We've been through that. If the Knicks are healthy, we have no excuse. That's my thing. If we're healthy, we have no excuse because we got all the elements as well, especially, you know, experience, everything. Not one dog finally right now. So yeah, we gonna be all right, you know, bring it. Yep. All the teams.
0: I'm excited by it, man. And if all the Knicks fans out there, and I appreciate the call, all Knicks fans out there should feel a different sense of confidence with this group than maybe you've had in previous years. Right? I said it earlier in the show. When Tom Thibodeau got fired last year, it was because you started to see this group have trouble on the defensive end, and then offensively it was a little helter-skelter. You bring in a coach like Mike Brown, who's got a proven track record, running that Golden State Warriors system, a guy that's coached under a bunch of great elite offensive coaches before. For them to maintain their level of intensity on defense, and I give all the credit to their perimeter trio of Josh Hart, OG Anunoby, and McCall Bridges. Those guys, and then Cat as well, as a switchable big, their defense is the reason that they look like right now the best team in the Eastern Conference. Their defense, and I know they can score with the best of them. When you got Cat and Jalen Brunson, you can score with the best of them. It's what they did defensively tonight that was super impressive. I said it earlier, man, like if Joel Embiid doesn't take it personally, if Joel Embiid doesn't take it upon himself to get his big ass in the paint and force them to double team him on the block, they're going to have all types of trouble scoring. I'm telling you. And this is the thing and the risk that you run here if you're Nick Nurse, the head coach of the Philadelphia 76ers. Joel Embiid was out there getting killed tonight defensively. They're in drop coverage. Jalen Brunson gets 27 in the first half, all off a high ball screen action. They're literally finding Joel Embiid and saying, yeah, put him in high ball screen action and make him defend. Put him in the drop coverage. Jalen Brunson knocked down jump shot after jump shot after jump shot. And then now, getting nerdy on you a little bit here, they get forced to overhelp on the perimeter, right? And now you're getting kicks to the wing for three, wide open. Look at Terrence Shannon. What a look. Down the stretch here, and I'm hopping all over the place here, but down the stretch here, you have seen Terrence Shannon as the primary ball handler here. And to see his evolution over the course of this NBA postseason, because Chris Finch straight up said, I couldn't trust him earlier. Bad fouls defensively, not rotating properly. And now you're seeing this young man in his second NBA postseason, after not playing at all last postseason, you're seeing him down the stretch in the Western semis, initiating offense, getting Rudy Gobert to the free throw line. It's not about how you start, it's how you finish, man. I love Terrence Shannon and his story simply because, you know, he's a guy that's been through something before, overcoming the odds, beating adversity, and now you're seeing him come up huge for his team here down the stretch. 96-101, Minnesota up with 1:19 left to go in regulation. Rudy Gobert at the free throw line. He has been spectacular tonight, defensively making life difficult for Victor Wembanyama. It feels like we haven't talked a lot about the big fella, Rudy Gobert, here tonight. He was huge in their opening round series against the Denver Nuggets, and he is continuing, you know, that tonight. And I had questions. 4 steals and a block, 4 offensive rebounds as well. I had questions about, because let's make no mistake about it, right? Both Joker and Victor Wembanyama, 2 great offensive talents. I thought Wemby and his ability to put the ball on the deck on the perimeter would give Rudy Gobert problems because he's not the best lateral moving guy. But he has handled it here. And I think we may have just seen, was 49.5 seconds left. Julius Randle with a huge layup going left. 104-98. Good gracious. Victor Wembanyama's an alien. Just dunked on the entire Timberwolves front court. 104-100, 36 seconds and counting left to go in regulation. Whew, I'm sweating here. Trying to recap this thing for you all. 310-840-4910 is the number here on Westwood One Sports Night. I do want to get back into Knicks and 76ers, but from a non-basketball standpoint, one of the most ridiculous things in the world is happening right now. And when I read it earlier, I had to check and say, hold the hell on, is this real? So this is an official press release that was dropped by the Philadelphia 76ers, and you heard Joel Embiid talk about it over the weekend if you heard the post-game sound from him, imploring the fans not to sell their tickets. Well, the Sixers have taken that a step further, and now we have a 2-point game with 20 seconds and counting left to go in regulation. T-Wolves up 104-102. 6 on the shot clock. It's Randle working against Vassell. The fact that they forced Julius Randle into a jump shot is great. I hate this. They're not calling a timeout. Champagne? Oh, not enough. Just short. Gotta love the look that you got if you're San Antonio. That is how game one will wrap. Excellent defensive possession from San Antonio. They reject the opportunity to call timeout. And Julius Champagne ends up with a great look from 3. He's one of the best 3-point shooters in this sport and just came up short. So the Timberwolves, think about it now. The T-Wolves stealing one on the road in a game in which we had no clue what type of impact Anthony Edwards was going to have. He had 11 in the fourth quarter and was awesome. Jeez Louise. I need a sip of water after this, man. 310-840-4910 is the number. Wow. Well, they say in the NBA postseason, the series doesn't officially start until the road team, you know, until a road team wins, so to speak. And there we go.
2: We're seeing. I hate the coaching there. I hate it.
0: Not calling the timeout. You got a good look. You got a great look.
2: Get a play. I don't care how good the look is. Do you want him shooting or do you want De'Aaron Fox? You want De'Aaron Fox.
0: Yeah.
2: Call it like there's, you have the timeouts for a reason. You don't get extra points bringing them to the end of the game. Call the timeout, set something up, and potentially get yourself a layup rather than a 3. I hate that. Ugh, that was
0: gross. Yeah, you probably could have gotten a layup. I mean, I don't mind him taking the shot, so to speak, because he can really lace it from 3. 3 of 7 from the perimeter tonight. A guy that shoots it over 35% for the season. But to your point, yeah, you know, hindsight is 20/20. The timeout, looking at it now, probably was the better option.
2: I mean, I know Rudy wasn't on the floor, so like you kind of like that if you're San Antonio of, well, the rim protector's not there, but you settled for a 3 anyway. So it's not like you were attacking the rim.
0: Yeah. Tough. Something that you know, the Spurs will think about here as they enter the locker room and get geared up for game number two. This postseason has been absolutely electric. We'll get into Raptors and Cavs as they roll throughout. We'll ask the million-dollar question of what the hell is next for the Boston Celtics. I couldn't believe it, by the way, over the weekend. Tonight was great, you know, seeing game one of the conference semis. Knicks beat the hell out of the Sixers. Obviously, we just had this one wrap up in, you know, nail-biting fashion. But over the weekend, man, between the epic collapse of Orlando and then the vintage Game 7 performance from Joel Embiid, special, special stuff over the weekend. 310-840-4910 is the number. We kind of got into it. We'll do it for real coming up on the other side of the break. The first half of tonight's conference semifinal doubleheader featured the Knicks and the Sixers. It was all New York from start to finish in this one as Jalen Brunson went Kanye crazy on the night. Sixers lost game one. They also may be losing the series from a popularity standpoint. I'll explain why next.
3: The Thunder and Spurs are one series away from a collision course with the MVP finalists. Are we really on the verge of a Wemby versus SGA conference finals? We're just one round away from finding out. Westwood One Sports.
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2: They're waving around Friedel. 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And the Reds walk it off at 11, 6-5.
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T-Wolves pull it out. Some controversy around whether or not, you know, San Antonio should have called timeout off of the Julius Randle miss to advance the ball. They end up getting a Julian Champagne look from three. It was a great look to the defense of San Antonio, but as Denton mentioned earlier, you probably in that situation want to get something going towards the basket. But I don't mind Champagne getting a wide open look from three because he's, you know, arguably your best 3-point shooter. So not mad at it. It's easy to do the catch 22 of it, but the big story, Anthony Edwards coming back from injury on a minutes restriction, only played 25 minutes tonight, 18 points on 8 of 13 shooting. Clearly not at 100%, but impactful enough to where he's more than just a decoy. You saw him hit some really, really tough shots throughout the course of the night. The story for San Antonio here, man, Victor Wembanyama, 12 blocks tonight, setting a NBA postseason record for a single game and for blocks in the game, but finishing 5 of 17 from the field, 0 of 8 from downtown. Not going to cut it. I got to credit, though, the bigs of Minnesota, Rudy Gobert, Naz Reid, Julius Randle. Those three were awesome in the opening round series against Denver, and they repeated that performance tonight against Victor Wembanyama and the San Antonio Spurs. If San Antonio is going to win this series, Victor's got to have an alien-like performance. Having 12 blocks is sort of alien-like, but they need the offense from him. He had 5 assists, so it's not like he was totally inept offensively, but like, damn. 8 3-pointers? Don't love that. He took a team-high 8 threes at that as well. Kind of want him floating more around the basket, not around the 3-point line.

0: similar to what we said about Joel Embiid in their game one earlier tonight against the New York Knicks. Speaking of that Knicks and Sixers series, I wanted to get back to that because I was stunned at the promotion. I don't even want to call it a promotion. The press release that was put out by the Philadelphia 76ers. So over the weekend, Joel Embiid at the podium after they, you know, beat Boston, made a case for Sixer fans to not sell their tickets. He gave an impassioned plea at the podium saying, please don't sell your tickets. We need you to be there for us in game three and game four of this series. And the press release, I had to double check it here. Sixers doing everything they can to keep Knicks fans out. Sales to this event will be restricted to residents of the greater Philadelphia area. Residency will be based on credit card billing address. Orders by residents outside of the area will be canceled without notice and refunds given. I get trying to, you know, not let Knicks fans take over. I get not wanting your arena to get hijacked. But what type of garbage is this from the 76ers? This is the craziest thing I've ever heard. Could you imagine if you're a diehard Sixers fan that's like a transplant that had to move from Philly to LA for work? Say you're some silly tech person working out in Napa Valley and you earned the right to get out of West Philadelphia where you were born and raised. And your area code now says whatever the area codes are out there in Oliver Land. Oliver, you know all the LA area codes, all the Cali area codes. If your billing address, or your zip code rather, if your billing address on your card is now where you currently reside, and you're from Philly, and you're a big silly and able to afford going back home, you gotta watch from your couch. You gotta watch from the bar. Unless you can finagle a family member who still lives there to get you a ticket. I think this is absolutely crazy. And this is the part what gets me. Orders will be canceled without notice. Could you imagine you're booking a trip around games 3 and 4 of this, you know, Eastern Conference semis? And then you get there because you didn't check your email. Because who checks their email, right? You're probably using some, I'm saying who checks their email, right? That's a problem that I have. That's actually horrible. Hopefully you all don't have that problem. But, man, I can only imagine the type of chaos this is going to cause for folks. Initially, I was like, oh, yeah, it's great. Shout out to Joel Embiid for, you know, pressing the issue. When you think about how close New York and Philly is geographically, like, you totally understand the Sixers being weary of their arena getting taken over. But damn, what do you do in this situation? Does this negatively impact the 76ers? Because I'm sure there are people out there that have credit cards that live in Philadelphia whose credit card's in a different zip code. It's natural. That's what happens.
1: I thought Philly was a sports town. Might have to take that mantra away.
0: That's fighting words in the world of sports. Calling a proud city like Philadelphia, home of the Eagles, the Flyers, the Phillies, and the Sixers. Hey, maybe Denton's right. Maybe it's not a sports town because of this move. I don't know, man. I get what they're trying to do, though. This is just not the way to go about it. How else would you prevent Knicks fans from getting tickets? Let me fill out a questionnaire on Ticketmaster.com. What fan are you? What NBA team do you root for? Oh, they would just lie. So I feel like they're doing what they feel like they have to do here. It's probably not a popular decision, but it's happening.
1: What you need to do is just have your real fans buy the tickets and not allow the Knicks fans to come and buy the tickets like a sports town that they claim to be.
0: Mm.
1: It's embarrassing listening to your star player get up at a podium and be like, please come to the playoff games. Like, that's an embarrassing no matter where
0: you are. But do you get why? It's not like they're taking on Detroit, though, Denton. He's saying this because they're in such close proximity to one another that it's easy for Knicks fans to make that trip. You know?
1: Sure. But I've never heard a Phillies player do that. The Eagles have never been like, please come to our games.
0: It's true.
1: I mean, how many Carolina Hurricanes fans do you think are going up to Philly for the Flyers series? Probably not many. Probably I know it's not as close as New York, and I get it. It's a train ride away, but still. You can't preach to be a great sports town and then have your star player up there after you beat the Boston Celtics. Like, everyone should want to come to Game 3. You just beat the Boston Celtics. They were the favorite in the East.
0: 310-840-4910 is the number. Wow. I'll be real. You just made me look at this from an entirely different perspective. Because I wasn't trying to bash Philadelphia. I didn't bring this up to bash the Sixers. I brought this up because I thought it was unique. I was almost going to give them credit for it. What a brilliant idea. But then when I think about the possible inconveniences that it could have on people, that's when I thought, okay, that's tough. That's hard to hold up, so to speak. It's a crazy, crazy process. But maybe they're just not a sports town. Maybe they need to. I feel like they have no problem selling out that arena, though, during the regular season. Like, people, that is one of the better home court environments in all the NBA. Maybe it's a money thing. Maybe are Sixer fans like broke compared to Knicks fans? Is that what this is? Maybe that's what it's about. Maybe it's a money thing. Stunned by it, though, that a team had to go this route. Like, this is an official press release from the Philadelphia 76ers turning away folks that don't have the a area code in the greater Philadelphia area. That is
1: you want to take a guess what the price is of the ticket to get in on Friday?
0: Get in price. 200.
1: Back level. 200.
0: Yeah.
1: $269.
0: So they're pricey too. That sounds like Josh Harris. That sounds like money making Josh Harris. I'm not surprised at that.
1: If you wanted to get in at Madison Square Garden game 2 on a Wednesday, I feel like a Friday is pretty easy to get to. You know, no school.
0: Right.
1: I don't know. Is school still in session? I have no idea. I don't have kids. Game 2, $400 to get in.
0: To get in. Like nosebleeds.
1: Madison Square Garden, $400. Wednesday at 7.
0: Hot damn.
1: That's a lot of money. You're pricing regular fans out in the playoffs. Like, if you're a happy-go-lucky dad with a kid and you want to take your son, you're not going to the playoff game. These billionaires have effectively priced out the regular fans.
0: And here's my thing, right? Like, you don't have to jack the tickets up to that price. This is where you run the risk of, like, what they're trying to have not happen, what they're trying to prevent. This is where you run the risk of, like you're saying, if you're going to price out your own fans, the folks that, if you live in New York, odds are you got money. It's an expensive, expensive place to live. So if you've got money, you probably got the money to buy this ticket and get in. And what did you say, Denton? $400 get in price?
1: $400 get in game 2, $269 to get in game 3. I promise you. Timothy Chalamet has the funds.
0: Right, Stiller exactly, yeah.
1: Has the funds, you know. I don't know if the guy that works 8 to 4 at Wells Fargo has the funds.
0: So is that what this means? That, like, because, you know, Timothy Chalamet and Spike Lee and Fat Joe, they don't have Philly zip codes. Does that mean we're not going to see the Celebrity Row travel from Madison Square Garden
1: to Philadelphia? Timothy Chalamet travel? He didn't go to the Met Gala today. It's a big deal because Kylie Jenner went to the Met Gala. I don't know if you saw that. He didn't go to the Met Gala. He was at the game.
0: I saw Jimmy Butler was at the Met Gala, and that annoyed me.
1: He was. So was Dwayne Wade.
0: Two dudes that have no fashion sense at all. Well, I know why Dwayne Wade was there. Was he there as Mrs. Wade tonight or Mr. Wade?
1: He was there solo, I think.
0: He was there solo. He was not there with Gabrielle Union.
1: Maybe she was there, but I saw him taking pictures because Jimmy Butler and Dwayne Wade dapped up. They were walking opposite sides of the carpet, and they crossed, dapped up. You know, the boys, they're tight.
0: They're probably the only two NBAers that are there.
1: Your girl was there.
0: Angel?
1: She was.
0: Of course, she's probably, she's like a headliner. Of course, I expect injuries to be there. Was the greatest women's 3-point shooter of all time there, Caitlin Clark?
1: I doubt it. Paige Beckers was there.
0: Was it Paige or Paisy? Just Paige.
1: All I saw was Paige. I'm convinced that they broke up.
0: No, they didn't. I don't think they broke up. Did you hear the conviction I pushed back
1: on
0: that?
1: Social media is very dry.
0: TikTok. Everyone thinks I'm weird because I end up, you know, watching UConn women's basketball TikTok content. It's because it's entertaining, people, not because I'm attracted to UConn women's basketball.
1: Are they posting TikToks of each other, though?
0: No. So they did the Dallas Wings did a social media thing this weekend where they asked who had the better Dougie. Was it Paige Beckers or Zaza, I think is what the young woman's name was. You think it was a coincidence that the first person that they asked was AZ Fudd? The first person they asked was AZ.
1: She is on the team.
0: But for her to be the first person that answers a Paige or question, Wing social media knows what they're doing. And then the answer she gave, Denton, she like rolled her eyes and was like, why are you asking me about her? Like they're almost playing into the fact that people think they're beefing or have broken up. It's interesting, man. 310.
1: Get the Met Gala invite. That hurts.
0: 310-840-9-10. You got to be a certain level of star to be at the Met Gala. I don't know if AZ Fudd's star power is on the level of Paige Beckers, but they're better together is what I would say. 310-840-4910. I'm just rooting for all love. As the bachelor of the program, is that okay for me to do, to just root for love all around the board? I don't need anyone to answer that. That is just what I will continue to do. Speaking of what you continue to do, what is next? What is next for the Boston Celtics? They had a heartbreaking Game 7 loss over the weekend. I'll tell you one franchise-altering move that has to be on the table if they're serious about trying to win championships. That's next.
2: 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Stanley Cup playoffs viewership is surging year

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0: Willingham rocking out with you as we take you coast to coast here on Westwood One Sports Night. Number to hit us up on the talking text line. It is the People Show, 310-840-4910. 310-840-4910. You can tweet at me as well. It is at NELL underscore. BTP, NBA postseason continuing to just be marvelous. We had a doubleheader tonight as the conference semifinals are officially underway in the East and Western Conference. Knicks all over the 76ers earlier this evening. Jalen Brunson, 35 points, including a blistering 27 in the first half. Knicks were 9 of 17 from three. In that first half, they shot 61% from the field on the evening. We'll see what adjustments Nick Nurse and company make, you know, going into game number two. We just had the Western Finals, the Western Semifinals, rather, game one just wrap up. Minnesota beating the books, beating the odds. They were heavy underdogs coming into this one because no one really knew the true status of Anthony Edwards. We thought he was week to week. Then we thought maybe he comes back in game three or game four. And then, he ends up coming back tonight in game one on a minutes restriction off the bench. 18 points, 8 of 13 shooting, including 11 in the fourth quarter. We had a record-breaking performance tonight for Victor Wembanyama. He had 12 blocks. We'll get back to Victor Wembanyama a little bit later on in the program because while he had a historic performance defensively, 11 points, probably not going to cut it. Let's go out to the phones, man. You all have been waiting patiently for us. Let's go to Kale out in Boise. Wants to tap in. Kale, what's going on, brother? Welcome into Westwood One Sports Night.
1: What's good, Linnell? Hey, long-time listener, first-time caller, man.
0: Appreciate you, man.
1: Y'all for taking my call.
0: Yes, sir.
1: Hey, my opinions aside, I hadn't even thought about it until you brought it up. But, you know, the whole Sixers restricting the tickets on Knicks fans. I didn't even think about the traveling aspect of it, of people getting the tickets and then getting their plans all disrupted by getting canceled.
0: And then they're saying they're canceling it without notification. Imagine somebody canceling a ticket for you, and you can't even send me an email telling me my ticket got canceled. I got to find out at the gate.
1: Yeah, you're going to land in Philadelphia and find out you get your tickets.
0: I think
1: it's bogus. So that aside, I'm with D-Day. Philly needs their sports team ticket ripped. The fact that they are calling themselves the city of brotherly love and all that, it's BS, man. You can't be one of the best sports cities around. And I'm from Boise, so, you know, maybe I don't get the best opinion, but I sure as hell know if you calling yourself a true sports team city, you don't get to restrict who comes to the game. You got to hope that your fans are diehards and they just buy the tickets outright. You don't get to say, nope, you don't get to buy it because you're from somewhere else. That's ridiculous, man. I've never heard of that. I've never seen it.
0: Because Denton straight up said it was just embarrassing that Joel Embiid even had to do that. I get it, though. If it was New York and Detroit now, Embiid obviously ain't going to do it. But because they're in such close proximity to one another, I feel like the disclaimer makes more sense.
1: Yeah, it does.
0: But you and Denton cut through, damn it. Y'all saying they don't even need to be called a sports town anymore. Yeah, go ahead.
1: That card's pulled.
0: Wow. Tough crowd. Here on Westwood One Sports Night.
1: Yeah, that's it. Card pulled.
0: I appreciate the call as always, man. 310-840-4910. Damn. It's like when a family member does something bad. It reflects bad on the whole family. Are the Eagles looking at Philadelphia, looking at the Sixers saying, what's up, bro? Are the Flyers looking at the Sixers saying, what's up? I bet you the Phillies are probably like, oh, it's okay, guys. Don't worry. Those two wallowing in misery together. 310-840-4910. Do, in honor of what Denton had to say about the situation, and if you're just joining us, the Philadelphia 76ers put out an official press release basically doing all that they can to prevent, you know, game three from being a total hostile takeover by Knicks fans. Here's the official press release. Sales to this event will be restricted to residents of Greater Philadelphia. Residency will be based on credit card billing addresses. Orders by residents outside of the given area will be canceled without notice and refunds given. Cancel without notice is like the craziest thing to me. You, is that legal? Like, I'm seriously wondering, like, imagine flying across the damn country and you get your happy ass up to the gate, you get ready to scan your smartphone, and your ticket gets rebuked in the name of Jesus. I couldn't believe it. I'd be PO'd. 310-340-4910. How would you finesse this? Because I'm trying to think, like, I know people are going to finesse it. There are people that got family in Philly. So, like, there are Knicks fans that are probably like, yeah, I got family in Philly. Auntie, put this on your card, I'll Cash App you. Auntie, put this on your card, I'll Apple Pay you. I'm the king of Apple Pay, by the way. So, any chance I get to Apple Pay somebody, I love to do it. It's great, it's convenient, and it's led to a horrible joke. I don't know if you all are hip. There's this awful TikTok bit that's going on where this kid's walking around with, like, the little sound that Apple Pay makes. And he's going and tapping elderly people's phones and saying, thank you. Thank you for the money that you gave me. And people are having the most adverse reactions. 310-840-4910. Let's go to Bert in Baltimore. Who wants to chime in? What's going on, Bert?
2: What's up, fellas? How y'all doing?
0: Doing good, man. Doing good.
2: Hey, I got to give it up to you, man. You know, I've been busting your chops lately, but you nailed that Timberwolves pick big time.
0: For sure, man. Hey, the sleeping giant of the Western Conference playoffs. Here's the thing, though, Bert. They won game one. Doesn't mean they'll win the series. I expect this to go 7. 100%.
2: No, I was even talking about the last series.
0: Oh, the last series. Okay, yeah.
2: Me, you, Josh, Denton, and Oliver could have freaking beaten who Denver rolled out for game six. Who Minnesota rolled out for game six.
0: Yeah.
2: And they still won. So I got to give you your props. I'm from Baltimore, and although originally my family's from New York, so I'm a Yankee fan, mm-hmm. they always call Camden Yards Yankee Stadium South or New York South because it gets infiltrated with New Yorkers, yeah. Which, again, I don't mind.
0: Well, look, bro, you know, I'm a Commanders fan. Me and Denton have been dealing with this all our lives, having our home stadium getting taken over.
2: Yes, I just looked something up. The average income for a resident in New York City is like $110,000 a year. It's about $60,000 in Philly. So it's cheaper for people from New York just to jump on the train or get in the car and come buy the ticket for half price.
0: And that was my thing why I wasn't. That was my thing why I wasn't going so hard on the Sixers for doing this. But to Denton's point, like, this is on you, Sixers. You're pricing your diehards out.
2: It's super easy to change your zip code on your credit card.
0: On your billing address.
2: Well,
0: yeah, you can go to, depending on what type of bank you have, you're able to do that.
2: Yeah, probably next day, you know, and then switch it back. But that would be my workaround if I didn't have family in the area.
0: Well, anybody out there and that is a Sixers fan and you do not live in the greater Philadelphia area, Bert just gave you the scoop. We appreciate you as always, Bert. 310-840-4910 is the number. Then you got my brain turning on this one. Because I, for once in my life, actually think you went too hard. Normally it's the other way around. You got to walk me back on the tape. I'm feeling like to revoke their Sports Town card over this. Seems like it's a little extreme, just a little bit.
3: I disagree. It's happened multiple times. They praise themselves as a sports town, and when I watch the Phillies, they are. When I watch the Eagles, they are. But if you want to be one of the best sports towns, and you want to beat your chest and be the best sports town, you can't have your star player sit in front of a microphone and be like, please don't sell your tickets. We need you.
4: Please, I want to just say to y'all, don't sell your tickets. We need y'all. We need y'all to be loud. We need y'all energy. We don't want to seek the Knicks to overtake us in our home stadium. They did it last year, a couple years ago, and we don't want it to happen again. I have a hell of a Joel Embiid accent. You're not going to tell me I don't.
3: I'm about to say, you've been practicing on that?
4: You got to hit the He hits a you know, I come back and I don't practice much, but I am just able to lean on my teammates and Tyrese and VJ and Paul.
0: They just
4: helped me out. Here is Joel Embiid, the real one, complaining over the weekend, or pleading over the weekend, rather, for fans not to sell their tickets.
5: I just have a message for our fans. Last time we played the Knicks, it felt like this was Madison Square Garden East. So we're going to need the support. Don't sell your tickets. This is bigger than you. We need you guys. The atmosphere that we've had the last couple of games in Philly, especially the last one, pushing it to game 7. I mean, we need all of it.
0: Well, after listening to him, did y'all realize we started the audio?
4: 310-840-4910 is the number on Westwood One Sports Night.
0: We have a lot more to get to as we roll throughout the course of the show. We'll keep you up to speed on the NBA postseason. I got a bone to pick with the big fella, Victor Wembanyama. Historic performance on the defensive end tonight. But did he give us enough offensively? We'll talk about that. Plus, Jaylen Brown and the Celtics, they were eliminated over the weekend. He had some pretty critical thoughts and comments on the NBA's officiating on his podcast. I want you to line up on the phones with this at 310-840-4910. In the year of our Lord, 2026, are you a fan of player podcasts? 310-840-4910 is the number. 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
19: 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On Saturday, May 9th, the ballpark will turn into a galaxy far, far away for Star Wars Night. 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

0: Super on Sports Night, give you the latest in the world of sports. NBA postseason, the main course tonight, as we had two game ones in each of the conference semifinals. The Knicks dominating the Philadelphia 76ers as Jalen Brunson had a 35-point performance in that 2024 series against Philadelphia. It was kind of the same thing. No answer for Jalen Brunson. He went Kanye crazy tonight, 27 in the first half, 35 for the entirety of the night. Timberwolves upsetting the Spurs in game one of the Western Conference semifinals. Anthony Edwards coming back, scoring 11 in the fourth quarter. He was on a minutes restriction tonight and did not get the start. Anthony Edwards, big in the fourth quarter, but the other guys stepping up was huge as well. Terrence Shannon following up his 26-point game seven with a 16-point performance tonight. He was their main ball handler and play initiator down the stretch. His emergence, I think, is another really interesting element and layer to this series. Randall had 20, McDaniel 16. A total complete performance for the Minnesota Timberwolves. Victor Wembanyama, as we've been mentioning all show, breaking the NBA record for most blocks in a postseason game. He had 12 blocks tonight, but didn't give enough offensively. We get more into that as we roll throughout the course of the program. I want to rewind back to this weekend here real quick, just to pat myself on the back, if I'm being honest. Who told you? Who was the late night sports talk radio host that told you that the Philadelphia 76ers were the sleeping giant of the Eastern Conference? Me. It was me. Pick me. I did it. Why, though? Because I thought the backcourt of Tyrese Maxey and VJ Edgecombe was going to be too much. I wasn't really taking into account the possibility of Joel Embiid coming back. They advanced past the Boston Celtics, and we say it all the time in the NBA second season. When teams fail to meet expectations in the NBA postseason, there are normally sweeping consequences that follow. We'll get to the potential consequences coming up here momentarily, but Jaylen Brown, emotional after, you know, the Game 7 loss. I get it. He had a special season this year, right? Number one option for the first time in his career, leading this Boston Celtics team, you know, to be the two seed in the Eastern Conference. It was a special, special feat, you know, that was accomplished by Jaylen Brown. And he deserves all the credit in the world for it. But what he decided to go on his own podcast and do kind of annoyed the hell out of me. Here's Jaylen Brown the other night after the Game 7 loss on his personal podcast and live stream.
1: I'm proud of this group and the way we played. I wish we trusted that style of play a little bit more, but I know playoffs kind of shifted our rotations and what we wanted to do. But I'm so proud, and it was my favorite year of my basketball career. One, streaming with you guys, chat, was awesome. Like, being able to talk to y'all was like therapy every single day. You know what I mean? I mean, not every day, like once a week or whatever, what I was doing, just to be able to get on here and give y'all the perspective and kind of, because, you know, these narratives be going left and right, just to hear from the horse's mouth. But then also being able to just be a part of a group that just, through the uncertainty, came to fight and came to compete and came and went to war. I'll take a team like that any day of the week. And it's,
0: yeah, like we were just reiterating, man. Like, this was his favorite year of his career. I wonder why. Because it was the number one option. Wink, wink. It was his favorite year of his career because he was the number one option. I didn't mind that so much. What I didn't love from Jaylen Brown was him crying and whining about the officiating in game number seven against Philadelphia.
1: I mean, this is my personal opinion on basketball. Some of y'all might disagree. You know what I mean? But argue with your grandma. Flopping has ruined our game. Joel Embiid is a great player, one of the best bigs in basketball history. Flops. He know it. This ain't breaking news. This ain't, you know what I mean? It is what it is. I can clip it up. Like I said, y'all can post it on these paid accounts that y'all, these bot, whatever. That's just my opinion.
0: Here's the thing, and I want to open up the phones on this at 310-840-4910. Are you a fan of player podcast? First and foremost, that's the baseline question for you all. I hated what he had to say. Like, who the hell are you, Jaylen Brown, to get your whiny ass up on your podcast, on your live stream, after you lose and then complain about Joel Embiid and flopping? You're right. It's a league-wide problem. It's a league-wide epidemic that you, my friend, participate in. Jaylen Brown flops as much as the next man does. Come on, man. So you can't complain about flopping, Jaylen Brown, when you yourself are a habitual flopper. So I hate you using that lame-ass excuse as to why you lost. Talk about the fact that you guys couldn't hit the wide side of a barn from three. Talk about that. That is what you should have been on the live stream projecting. Don't mess me with complaining about Joel Embiid. On one side of the coin, I feel like, yeah, I hated what he said. On the other side of the coin, I love it. I ate it up. I'm geeked up for it. This is why I love player podcasts. Some of you all out there hate it. You say that you think it distracts the player from the overall goal of the team. I'm on the totally opposite end of the spectrum. Under what circumstances would you get this type of inside information, this type of insight on a situation, if it wasn't for a player podcast? I love hearing how raw and honest and authentic Jaylen Brown was. Because guess what? You could do an interview with somebody all day long, right? You're not going to get that level of transparency. You're not going to get Jaylen Brown being that forthcoming because he's talking to somebody that he's, more times than not comfortable with. When you're on your own platform, you're going to pop it. You're going to say what you got to say. I was annoyed as hell to hear him kind of whine and complain about it. But on the same token, I was like, wow, player podcasts are amazing. I love Draymond Green's podcast. I love Micah Parsons' podcast. You know, when Pat Bev was playing, I love that podcast. I love Paul George's podcast. Anybody out there that is against player podcasts, can you explain why? 310-840-4910. If it wasn't for player podcasts, we would never get that this type of insight. We would never get players' real thoughts on things, man. I'm a big fan of it. I think it's something that I hope continues to grow, and I hope that we get bigger stars having podcasts like LeBron and Steve Nash. LeBron and Steve Nash do an excellent job. Love, love, love listening to their podcast sometimes, right? Like, I want to hear from the perspective of the player, and I want them to be able to be honest. What I don't love in terms of former players being in media, I hate when former players get thrown on a desk. Like, get up, unfortunately, and I hate that I got a dunk on that great program. But I don't want to hear Amon Shumpert talk about football. I don't want to hear basketball, former ex-NBAers talk about football. That's the one thing that I hate that we see in today's day and age with athletes making the transition, you know, to sports media. I think it's great. I love that dudes are, you know, able to find an identity post-playing career. It's something that's like a personal, like, agenda of mine, how I plan on helping society when I get old and can't yell into the microphone anymore. I want to help guys transition from life as an athlete to life after. There's an identity crisis that I'm sure a lot of you all, if you're a high school athlete or were a college athlete and you're back in the real world now, there is an identity crisis that you go with, because the thing that you've been recognized for the entirety of your life, it's no longer there for you. People go down the wrong path all the time. So I would much rather see, you know, former players get into podcasting and things. But what do you feel about current players podcasting? 310-840-4910. Or in this case, live streaming. And if you're a part of the youngest in charge demographic, you understand just how live streaming is kind of taken over here and how it's become, I was going to say, normal. Guess that's the word I was looking for. How it's become normal. Everybody does it. There's so much benefit from it. And this age of content, I love it. But do you love it when you see current athletes doing it? 310-840-4910 is the number. What is your thoughts on player podcasting, player live streaming? Corey This is Baltimore. What's the chime in? What's going on, Corey?
2: Good morning, bro. What's happening, man?
0: How you doing, brother?
2: I'm good. Yeah, I'm a fan of it. I particularly love Draymond Green, man. Draymond Green, he dives into everything that's on the court, man. So I really like him. So, but let's get back to this Jaylen Brown, man. It's something about his crying that I don't like, man. From game three, man, they live by the three and they died by the three.
0: We said it though, but man. I thought that's why Philly had a chance, because all it takes is four bad shooting nights.
2: Yes, but you know what I don't like? I don't like when he didn't say his teammates, because he didn't say anything about Derek White. He's always flopping. He didn't say anything about Pritchard. That's another one that always flops.
0: But Corey, Jaylen Brown ass do it too. That's why I was like, come on, Slim.
2: I hate the NBA, man. I do not
0: hold on now, Corey. Hey,
2: don't, man.
0: I'm on a real strict movement about this, right? Nobody's bigger than the program. What's up with all y'all saying that? What do you mean you hate the NBA, Corey? How can you hate what we've seen here?
2: You know what? For real, bro, I don't like, say the truth, I really don't. I don't even like the NFL, man. I'm also college, man. You know what I'm saying? Okay. I'm diehard college, man. Those pro guys, they fight for it and whatnot, man. It's just like they're taking all these rules away from the NFL. They're taking all these rules away from the NBA. It's like, man, you can't even touch a dude's hand without it getting called a foul. You know what I'm saying? Give me that good grind, get down bottom and grind out.
0: If that's the case, then you must have loved. If that's the case, then Corey, you must have loved Pistons and Magic then, because that was a series for a fan of late '90s basketball, thuggish, ruggish bone the whole way through.
2: Dude, that was a good game. And game seven of Boston and Philly. That was a hell of a game, man. Was a hell of a game, man. All that, man. Those two games, I loved it. But anything else, regular season and everything else, you can have it, man. You can have it.
0: I hear you. Appreciate you. Good night, brother. Yes, sir. 310-840-4910 is the number. I hate that I got to keep going back to this, because it feels like I'm almost simping for the sport at this point. They're not paying me. They ain't cutting the check for me. I ain't going to keep promoting the product effortlessly the way I am. But it's like, I don't know. It's the sexy thing for sports fans to do is to poo-poo on the NBA. Everybody does it every chance they get. Every time you see something you don't like, the number one comment that follows is, see, this is why I hate the NBA. Corey took it a step further. He said, this is why I hate the NBA and the damn NFL. I hear it. 310-840-4910 is the number. Do you have an issue with player podcasts? Do you like player podcasts? Do you like when current players have a social media platform that they go live on and spill beans the way that Jaylen Brown did, complaining about Joel Embiid and his flopping throughout the course of the postseason? Do you like the player podcast? And I want to add another layer onto this. Do you have a problem with Jaylen Brown calling out flopping, as he is a habitual flopper? 310-840-4910. Lee is in Cleveland, wants to check in. What's going on, Lee?
3: Hey, how you doing?
0: Doing good, Lee. Appreciate you, man.
3: That LeBron James, he should have a school of whining, flopping, and everything else. It's a shame how he thinks he's the GOAT, but he's nothing but a crybaby, a whiner, and a flopper.
0: Lee, do you know what show you just called into? He is called in the Westwood One Sports Night, a program where LeBron slander is not only frowned upon, it's not allowed, it's illegal in all 50 states and Canada. Damn, he actually stopped.
3: Okay.
0: Maybe that's what I should do. Whenever you guys call in to slander LeBron, I'm going to just tell you it's illegal. Nobody wants to get locked up. I hear you.
3: Okay.
0: I know. I hear you. I appreciate the call. 310-840-4910. I didn't have much for it. I didn't have much for him. I'm not going to sit here and have y'all talk about my LeBron James the way that y'all do.
4: Well, what did the LeBron comment have anything to do with Jaylen Brown?
0: He was saying that LeBron's a habitual flopper, so great. Like, he wanted to call out his own flopper that he hated the most. I understand that, I guess. But the prompt is to keep us on task here. Do you have a problem with Jaylen Brown complaining about flopping when he's a habitual flopper? And then first and foremost, he did this on his personal live stream. Do y'all out there have a problem with him live streaming after game seven? And do you have a problem with players, period, having live streaming platforms and podcasts? 310-840-4910 is the number. Let's go to Mason in Chicago who wants to chime in. Mason, what's going on, brother?
5: Hey, how's it going? I think it's awesome that the players have podcasts and all that. I think that it's probably in the best interest of everybody, in my opinion at least, if they kept it to only running their podcasts and stuff when they're out of season. I think it could be a little distracting when they're in season.
0: What are they going to talk about? What would be the content of the podcast, though, if they talked about it out of season? I think the great part about talking about it in season is you get real uncut authenticity right after something happens. I think it could be bad for the team and the players' sake, but I don't mind it.
5: Yeah, I think that's fair. I mean, I think that that's a large portion of why they do the post-game interviews and everything. And I get what you were saying about it's not necessarily as candid when you're doing the post-game interviews because they're not comfortable and they're not right with the people that they're you know, tight with. But I get that. I don't know. I feel like there's still stuff to talk about when they're out of season. There's tons of off-season stuff going on. And I like the conversations that they have. I just feel like I also feel like for, like, NFL players, it's a lot different. Like, I'm on Ross St. Brown's podcast and stuff. I feel like, you know, he could do that on a Tuesday afternoon and it's not really going to affect things. But then, like, Ian Happ on the Cubs has a podcast. And so that's like, okay, you're in season and you're podcasting the same day that you have a game. I think that that could get a little
0: brother,
5: bit.
0: Brother, when you have a 162 game season, I mean, you got to do something to get you got to do something to pass the time, right?
5: Yeah, that's fair too. I mean, that's not a bad point. Yeah, sure. I don't know. I just think it's probably in the best interest of the investment of the teams and the fans to try and keep it out of season. But I mean, yeah. I'm not here to complain about it. I like that we get as much content as we do. I think the locker room live streams is probably not a good plan, but whatever, man. They got their phones. They can
0: hear
5: do
0: that
5: what they
0: Puka
5: want.
0: Nacua, Puka Nacua, Antonio Brown, etc. I appreciate the call, brother. 310-840-4910 is the number. Are you a fan of player podcast? We'll take your calls on that. Plus, what is next for the Boston Celtics after they went out sad in game number 7? That is next here on Westwood One Sports Night.
6: Aaron Rodgers still hasn't decided if he's returning.
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8: Clones, listen up. 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
4: A better life with Dr. Sanjay Gupta.
5: We are finally starting to learn more things we can do to keep our brain sharp as we age. A lot of people think crossword puzzles or Sudoku might do the trick, but the science doesn't really bear that out. What one recent study found, though, was that a certain type of brain training seems to have a significant impact on cognition as we get older. It wasn't memory or even problem-solving tasks that moved the needle. It was an interactive computerized game that tested the ability to recognize two separate images in faster and faster sequences. It's what we call a task of divided attention, in which you don't have a conscious strategy on how to improve. That's according to the study's lead author. You're just trying to do the best you can to figure out how to divide your attention. Now, the game in this study was called Double Decision. If you want to find it and try it out yourself. I'm Dr. Sanjay Gupta, helping you live a better life.
6: Both are in the Reds Hall of Fame. Helms, who was Rookie of the Year in 1966 and won Gold Gloves in 1970 and 71, started for six seasons with the Reds. And Ron Oster played his entire career, 13 years with the Reds, and played over 1,000 games at second base. Tommy Helms was also briefly the manager of the Reds, twice filling in for Pete Rose after Pete was suspended in 1988 and 89. And Ron Oster was offered the Reds manager's job in 2001, but it wound up going to Bob Boone. Tommy Helms and Ron Oster, happy birthday to two Reds Hall of Famers this May 5th, this date in Reds baseball.
7: This date in Reds baseball is brought to you by the Cincinnati Reds Hall of Fame and Museum, presented by Dinsmore. 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
9: 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Why Caleb Williams isn't the future of the Chicago Bears. I just want like my quarterback to be a sports guy. Football guys are tough and they're competitive. Like the Masters is that.
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0: and be a part of the conversation. Talking text line wide open for you. 310-840-4910. Keep the conversation rolling with me off air as well. It is at NELL underscore BTP. NBA postseason. The main course for tonight. We had a doubleheader. It's round two of the Eastern Conference and Western Conference playoffs, both underway. The road team in the first half of the doubleheader had a rough go at it. Philadelphia 76ers got totally boat raced by Jalen Brunson and the New York Knicks, 137-98. Knicks shot a blistering 63% from the field, including Jalen Brunson, who had 27 of his 35 in the first half. We'll see what answers Nick Nurse and company have for game number two coming up on Wednesday. Second half of the doubleheader, T-Wolves with an impressive win over the San Antonio Spurs, 104-102. Anthony Edwards back in the fold tonight, as his status really for this series has kind of been murky. After he suffered the injury in Game 6 against Denver, initially we got a week-to-week diagnosis, and then we heard, well, maybe he returns for Game 3 or 4 when the series returns to Minnesota. And then tonight we found out that he was going to be active, coming off of the bench with a minutes restriction. He was good, though, man. Anthony Edwards, 25 minutes, 18 points. Including 2 of 3 from downtown, 11 of his 18 coming in the final frame. So he came up big when his team needed him the most. Over the weekend, we saw the Boston Celtics and the Orlando Magic get sent packing as the Pistons and Sixers advance. What's next for Boston? We talked about earlier when Jamal Mosley got fired, kind of what was next for the Orlando Magic. What is next for the Boston Celtics, man? They are in a very peculiar spot right now. Is the best way that I will put it, based off of the construction of their roster. Boston has to make a decision. This is why I always say, the NBA postseason, more than any other postseason, if you fail to meet expectations, there are normally some pretty stiff consequences that come as a result. For Orlando, it was them firing Jamal Mosley as their head coach. For Boston, do you retool this entire roster here? If you're the Celtics, do you make it your business to retool this roster? Because you really don't have a lot of wiggle room financially. Jason Tatum and Jaylen Brown are going to combine to make $115 million next year. Derek White, the next biggest deal on the team, has 3 more years left on his deal, worth over $97 million. They've got 8 players under contract, plus the 27th pick that they'll have in the draft. And then Kata, Jordan Walsh, Ron Harper Jr. have team options that are at the league minimum. So you don't really have a lot of wiggle room in terms of retooling this roster. But what would they need to do? First and foremost, I've said it all postseason. I said it leading into the postseason, and it was a big reason why I gave Philadelphia a puncher's chance. When you live and die by the three-point line, as much as Boston does, there's a good shot that you can get upset. All it takes, remember what I said before the series when we were on with Josh? All it takes is 4 bad shooting nights. 4 bad shooting nights and you get sent packing. That was the issue for the Boston Celtics. And it was so crazy because, dog, Joe Mazzulla, the lineup that he rolled out for Game 7, the starting 5, that's how you know the impact of Joel Embiid was real. They were like, what the hell did we do? It's kind of like when a mid-major in the NCAA tournament is trying to upset a higher seed. They throw together like a junk lineup and do something you've never seen before just to throw the other team off. That's what Boston did, starting Ron Harper and Luka Garza and Baylor Shireman. It was very strange to see what Joe Mazzulla did. Ultimately, it didn't work as Philadelphia picked up the victory. And now Boston gets bounced, and we ask, well, what is next? Every time Boston comes up short in the postseason, it feels like this conversation resurfaces. Do you keep the Jaylen Brown, Jason Tatum duo together? Do you continue to rock out with those two dudes as the face of your franchise? And for years, I've continued to push back and say, you know what? Doesn't really make a whole lot of sense, man. Those are two all-NBA caliber players. That is fact. Here's the problem, though. They're kind of redundant. Stick with me here. Their skill set is redundant. There's no problem with having two high-level scoring wings that can defend and play both ends of the floor. That's awesome. But when you look at the current makeup of the Boston Celtics, their front court could use a little bit of an upgrade. Nemus Kata, great. Not really. Vucevic, great. Not really, right? They need a rim protector. They need a pick-and-pop rim-protecting big. In an ideal world, that's who Boston would bring in. But when you think about it from a salary standpoint, if you were to move one of those two cats, talking about Jason Tatum or Jaylen Brown, you got to be getting back heaven and earth. You got to be. Like I continue to say, they are two all-NBA talents that are in the prime of their career. So if you're going to move them, you best be getting something back in return that gets the folks in Boston revved up. Celtics fans out there, how would you feel? Who would you want to move? Jason Tatum or Jaylen Brown? If you had the chance to acquire Giannis Antetokounmpo. Why do I bring up Giannis? Well, from a salary standpoint, Giannis makes the most sense in terms of potential upgrades, you know, for the Boston Celtics. Let's use Jaylen Brown here, for example. His cap hit for the 2026-27 season next year, $57 million. You know who else has a $57 million salary cap hit or $58 million salary cap hit for 2026? Giannis Antetokounmpo. So it's not like you'd have to include a bunch of other teams, you know, to make this work financially. And I'm using Jaylen Brown, for example. If I'm being honest, that wouldn't be the one that I trade. I would be looking to trade Jason Tatum, and here's why. And some of you are going to say, come on, Linnell. He's tore his Achilles already, man. Significant injury history that we're talking about here. And I think between the two players, talking about Jaylen Brown and Jason Tatum, I think Jaylen Brown this year proved it. All the hubbub about, you know, there being a significant gap between those two, and this is how the conversation normally goes, is, oh, Jason Tatum is clearly the better player. Oh, Jason Tatum is clearly the more superior guy. Well, I don't think he is. You think Jason Tatum would have led the Celtics to the two seed as a number one option minus Jaylen Brown? I have a hard time believing that. Also had a hard time believing that Jaylen Brown was going to do what he did this year. But the point is, I think Jaylen Brown showed you, hey, I'm capable of being the number one guy. You know he could do it. Three-level scorer, one of the best perimeter defenders in the sport, and a straight-up leader. Plays hard. Love everything about Jaylen Brown. And he's available for you. Celtics fans out there, if you had to make a choice here to move Jason Tatum or Jaylen Brown, who would it be? For me, it'd be Jason Tatum. I would move Tatum. But the reality is, and the bigger picture convo is like, this is not something that is some like late night sports radio fantasy. This is real. The Boston Celtics have to retool this roster. You can't get bounced in the opening round by a 7 seed. And although, you know, Philly, admittedly so, is not your traditional 7 seed. I get that. But like, I think if you're Boston here, you got to figure out, well, what's the best version of us, right? It's one thing to be in the conversation year in and year out, but what's best for us as the Celtics? And I think, and look, I've pushed back on it years prior, right? People always talk about this in terms of, you know, breaking them up whenever something is tough for them, whenever things get rocky. That's the first thing that pops up is, well, you got to break the tandem up of Jason Tatum and Jaylen Brown. In this case, I actually think it makes sense more than it ever has because of your ability to acquire Giannis, right? Like that changes things. Now, it wouldn't just be a straight up trade because of the age of Giannis. I think he's what, going to be 33 next year. Boston would have to include some sort of draft capital, but it's interesting. Or, I'll give you options here, Celtics fans. One option is splitting up the tandem of Jaylen Brown and Jason Tatum. The other option is this. Derek White, as I mentioned, has got 3 years, $97 million left on his contract. Do you part ways with him to get the big that best fits you? They need a, like I continue to say, they need a rim-protecting pick-and-pop big. That is what Boston is missing. You're a little redundant in the backcourt. Derek White's an excellent defender, though. So I get it. Moving off of him, you take a big hit defensively, too. I get it. But if you can move him and get that rim-protecting, pick-popping big, or excuse me, rim-protecting, pick-and-pop big, do you move him instead? Or do you make the big swing and move Jason Tatum or Jaylen Brown in order to acquire Giannis? 310-840-4910 is the number. If you had to inject me with truth serum, I'm probably choosing to move Derek White here. But it all depends on what caliber of big Derek White's going to net you. Because in reality, like, who's gonna give away a rim-protecting pick-and-pop big for Derek White? No offense to Derek White. Somebody that grows on trees, so to speak, in terms of his talent and his skill set. 3-and-D guard. They're not hard to find. They exist. He had his coming out party in Boston system because of the opportunity. It's much more, you know, easy to replace that than to replace Jason Tatum or Jaylen Brown. But for the chance to get Giannis, right, anything is worth it. 310-840-4910. Robert is out in Albuquerque wanting to check in. Robert, what's going on, brother? Welcome into Westwood Bone Sports Night.
1: How you guys doing? How are you guys doing?
0: Doing good, brother.
1: Hey,
0: doing
1: I'm
0: good.
1: New to your show. I am a big Celtics guy, but I'm realistic. Okay. So we 100% lost by the three. Definitely. Definitely, definitely, definitely. We just, you know, in my head, just drive to the basket, right? And on the other hand, you look at Philadelphia, and they didn't really win by just driving to the paint. They hit threes. They were hitting their shots when they needed to. So I don't think that the Celtics' problem is really the inside game center.
0: Joel Embiid feasted, and they had no answer for Joel Embiid. How can you say that?
1: Well, no. I mean, Joel Embiid, he's a great player, right? I mean, every time the Celtics played the teams with good centers, they lost. That was fact, straight up all year. That's the teams that beat the Celtics.
0: Meaning?
1: You know, you also talk about like getting, you know, like Giannis. He's not a pick and pop. He can't shoot. I mean, don't get me wrong. He's a good player.
0: No, he can't.
1: He wouldn't help.
0: You're right on that. But what does he give you that you don't have? He gives you rim protection. You don't have a rim protector. The Celtics legitimate rim protector.
1: No, and you're right, but the thing with the Celtics is they had a few games where they didn't do it very often. They ran double bigs. That's when they had success. They should have done that more than anything else. They also had one very big trade at the deadline that they totally messed up. Simons, Minot, or Vooch. Vooch did absolutely nothing for the Celtics. I'm sorry. That was just the worst thing possible. And, you know, back to the thing before I get kicked off your show here is LeBron, ever since he's been in the league, it's been flop city.
0: Oh, my God. I was wondering why was this guy thinking we were going to kick him off? You know why you're getting kicked off. Say goodbye. There is no LeBron slander. Kidding, obviously. No LeBron slander allowed on this program. I kid when I say that. But, like, damn. He's like public enemy number one for y'all. 310-840-4910 is the number. Mike in Harlem wants to check in on a topic we were hitting on earlier, player podcast. Mike, are you a fan or not?
2: Yeah, I'm definitely a fan, man. I'm a fan of your show as well, man.
0: Appreciate you, dog.
2: I put on to you. So, yeah, I love the player podcast. I definitely love Patrick Beverly. He's my favorite when it comes to that. But Jaylen Brown, he done lost his mind. Like, you didn't lose because Embiid was dropping. He was up 3-1. Like, come on, man. Like, you can't go down like that. So, I wouldn't want to be Brad Stevens. He has to make a hard decision, but I'm with you. I think Tatum got to go. But do we think the coach needs to go as well? Because, I mean,
3: I don't know, man. What adjustment was he supposed to make? They don't have the personnel. That's how I looked at it. They didn't have the personnel to deal with Joel Embiid. I don't think there was really an adjustment that Joe could have made.
2: Well, they probably didn't, but I mean, Vucevic didn't even play game 7. He totally switched up the lineup. And I mean, if the threes is not dropping, this is not the first time they was bad at the three and lost the series. So, are you going to keep doing the same thing over and over?
3: I'm not sure. Here's what I'll say about that. I don't know if that offensive philosophy, that live and die by the three, I don't know if that's a Joe Mazzulla thing. I feel like that probably comes from up top somewhere. I appreciate the call, as always, brother. 310-840-4910 is the number. We've talked all things NBA postseason as we've rolled throughout the show. We'll talk a little seam ball coming up next. One of the aces in the American League going to be on the shelf for a couple of months. We'll give you the details on that next here on Westwood One Sports Night.
4: 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Are we really on the verge of a Wemby versus SGA conference finals? We're just one round away from finding out. Westwood One Sports.
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0: 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Tweet at me as well if you want to keep the conversation rolling. 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Continuing to keep the conversation on the NBA postseason. We're going to get into some major, major news out of Major League Baseball coming up here momentarily. But I want to run through the rest of these calls on the Celtics. Bill is in Massachusetts wanting to chime in. What's going on, Bill?
1: Hey, good evening. You know, I think, you know, Tatum and Brown got to be split up because you can't have Brown leading the team and then Tatum comes back and, you know, like you try to switch him in and out. It's not going to work. You know, you can't have two leaders on one team, you know, and you could see it sometimes.
0: Yeah. You know? I think it's interesting.
1: Yeah. So, I mean, you know, one of them's got to go. And, you know, if you can get, you know, something decent, and I think it needs to be Tatum right now because you're not sure of his future and stuff, you know, and they were following Brown and they were doing good, you know, behind him. And, you know, I was just thinking, you know, I'd like to see LeBron James come to the Celtics, man.
0: No chance in hell, right?
1: I know, but I would love to see that. I mean, if he could just come here for a couple of years, you know, I think he's still got enough.
0: I mean, just
1: left.
0: Think about the optics. He's already gotten crushed for trying to build super teams. If he leaves the Lakers for the Celtics, I mean, holy cow.
1: Oh, I would love it. You know, I mean, you know,
0: you'd love it. People would hate it. I appreciate the call. I wanted to get into this Major League Baseball news. The ace of the Detroit Tigers, Mr. Skubal, out for at least 2 months as he needs surgery on his throwing arm. Good news is, anytime you're a pitcher needing surgery on his throwing arm, you assume that it's going to be Tommy John. That is not the case. According to ESPN's Jeff Passan, the surgery is to remove, quote, floating bodies in his elbow. Now, the young me would make an immature joke about that. Are there people in his elbow? But no, there is some debris that's broken off of the elbow, and that's what he's dealing with. There are not people in his elbow. Skubal's having, you know, a Skubal-type year to start. 3-2 with a 2.7 ERA. If he's out, there's a bunch of different ways to look at this. If he's out for 2 months, that's somewhere from 10 to 12 starts. And when you look at the logjam that currently exists right now in the AL Central, that could be a death blow here with Cleveland hot on their tails. I think they won tonight. There's now a tie atop the AL Central. Chicago's in the mix. The Royals in the mix. The Twins in the mix. It's probably, through the first couple of months, the tightest division race in all of Major League Baseball, as I'm looking through the standings here. I think there's also the financial impact of this as well, as he's due for a pretty significant payday, as he's set to be a free agent at season's end. Didn't help me out here. They're already paying another pitcher on their staff big-time money. I don't know what Detroit's cash flow looks like, but we're assuming Skubal, rep by Scott Boras, is going to get a top-of-the-market contract for a pitcher. Are we now looking at a scenario where this injury may change whether or not he's in Detroit long-term?
2: Well, he's not going to be in Detroit long-term. He's not. He's rep by Scott Boras. I mean, Scott Boras does not keep guys in the same city. That just does not happen, with the exception of one guy. Steven Strasburg stayed in the same city. Every other Boras client is going to go get big money elsewhere. That's just the nature of who he is as an agent. That's just the nature of what baseball free agency is. And they kind of made their own bed with the arbitration thing. They said, we think you deserve $19 million. And then Derek Skubal, who was like, do you know who I am? I deserve way more than that. Got $32 million. arbitration is great in some instances, but in other instances, it leads to some hurt feelings, and that's not very good. I'm just going to be interested to see how he recovers. Yeah, they're paying Frambois Valdez $38 million AAV, right? You have enough money. It's baseball. There's no cap. You can spend as much money as you want to on these sorts of things. So theoretically, they could keep both of them, but they're not going to keep both of them unless they're shelling out. You know, Scott Boras doesn't do hometown discounts. He does hometown upcharges. So no. Unless you're selling out $42 million, that's not going to, it's just not going to work.
0: The thing that I was asking you before, I think I was asking you this off air, like, throughout the landscape of Major League Baseball, and I know Oliver's our resident MLB insider here on the program, how many teams are paying two guys on the same staff top of the market money? Is that a good team building strategy? Is the ownership group of the Tigers, is there money long enough to do something like that?
2: Is there money long enough? I have no idea. It's a great thing to do if you can do it.
0: Yeah,
2: if you can
0: of course.
2: Pay as many pitchers as possible, that's never going to be a bad thing. It makes your life a whole lot easier. You have the three teams that can afford that. The two teams in New York, the one team in Los Angeles. And then you have a bunch of other teams that are like second tier in terms of the money that they're willing to spend. Toronto is one of them. Theoretically, San Francisco is one of them, though they've been kind of weird with their money. They have it. They could. They just decide not to. San Diego is one of them. I don't really know where Detroit falls into that because we've never really seen them. They haven't showed their cards as to how much money they want to spend.
0: Can I look into my crystal ball?
2: Sure.
0: And I know I'm a Dodgers fan now.
2: Los Doyers.
0: Boy, would Mr. Scooble look good in Washington, D.C.? Wouldn't that be the ace to their staff that they've been looking for? If there's somebody to spend money on, the Lerner family, he's the guy.
2: You better start praying. They don't spend money.
0: Yeah, we know that is the case with the old Washington Nationals. Sucks for Scooble. That AL Central race is tight. It feels like with pitchers, maybe I'm pulling this out of my ass. I think similar to like quarterback, when your ace is on the mound, right? You know how when the morale is good on 2K on the team, everyone's overall goes up by like two. When your ace is on the mound, when Scooble's on the mound, I feel like you hit better. You field the ball better in the outfield. You run the bags a little bit harder. There's a confidence that I feel like everybody should have when your ace is on the mound because you feel like, damn, we got a shot tonight. Now, if you're a real team player, you feel like that about every pitcher on your staff. But when your ace is on the mound, it's a little different. 310-840-4910 is the number here on a Monday night edition of Westwood One Sports Night. Wow. It's crazy. I say it all the time. It's corny. It's cliche. Time rolls by fast when you're having a good time. Final hour of power comes your way next. We'll reset things. We'll give you weird but true on the way out as we got a big reunion coming up here in the world of sports media. We'll also put the show to bed as we usually do. Denton's got some pro wrestling beefs to handle. We'll do it all here in the final hour of power coming up next here on Westwood One Sports Night.
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18: 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Why Caleb Williams isn't the future of the Chicago Bears. I just want my quarterback to be a sports guy. Football guys are tough and they're competitive. The Masters is that.
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0: 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Man, what a night. What a night it has been. NBA playoffs are always great. Over the weekend, I argue with a bunch of you on the phones. Here tonight, I've had to duke it out with a couple of you all on the phones. This sexy, popular thing to do nowadays in terms of poo-poo on the NBA's product, cut it out. Seriously. For me. Let's get into the NBA postseason, man, because it was... If you're an NBA fan out there, like, this is for you. Tonight was for you. Now, game one of our doubleheader that we got in the conference semis wasn't spectacular, but game two was everything that you wanted if you're a basketball fan. And the big storyline in this game was Anthony Edwards and his availability. That was the big question tonight. Where were we going to see Ant-Man? He was listed as week to week. That was the report from Shams Charania over the weekend. After he suffered that hyperextension and bone bruise in game number 6 against the Denver Nuggets. You didn't know what his status was going to be. We got an update earlier today that, okay, he may be back for game 3 or game 4, which is a better, you know, prognosis than week to week, right? So you take that. But then we get another alert across the ticker saying, hey, Anthony Edwards may play tonight. Then Chris Finch told his pregame, yep, he's active. Not going to start, but going to be on a minutes restriction. This young man, each and every year, I almost laugh at like how impressive he is. And it's his personality. It's his mental makeup. That oozes onto his teammates. There's a reason Jaden McDaniels is popping it right now the way that he is. That's because Anthony Edwards has got everybody on this team feeling like they can be the best version of themselves. He had some really nice comments about Mike Conley postgame, talking about how he plays with him in 2K, right? And how he was telling Mike, hey, go get a bucket. We didn't know what version of Anthony Edwards we were going to see tonight. 9 days ago, it looked like he tore his damn ACL. What a gutsy, gritty performance that we got out of him tonight. There is a reason. He may be the best player in this series. And y'all know how I feel about Wemby. I think if he's able to stay healthy, he's going to go down as the GOAT. Anthony Edwards proved tonight he's the best player in this series. And if he's able to get back to full health, the Timberwolves got a real shot of knocking off the San Antonio Spurs. 25 minutes tonight, came off the bench, 18 points. Here's the kicker, though. 11 in the fourth quarter. You want to talk about showing up big when your team needs you the most? That is what Anthony Edwards was able to accomplish. So shout out to him. Shout out to the Minnesota Timberwolves, man. They're up 1-0. And here's the thing, right, about both of these series. Minnesota up 1-0. New York up 1-0. I'm not overreacting to either of those series. I'm not overreacting to either of those game ones. I fully anticipate this series going 7 games. I fully anticipate New York and Philadelphia going 7 games. It's just the way the cookie's going to crumble from my vantage point. But tonight was another gutsy, grimy, thug-it-out win for the Minnesota Timberwolves, man. They continue to pop it via the media and then get on the floor and just give you elite basketball, man. The defense from Rudy Gobert tonight, that was the story to me. That was the story. Now, the other piece of it is this. We're going to get back into Wemby and get into him in a second. But there was a controversial decision that was not made at the end of regulation. Final offensive possession for Minnesota ends up as a W for San Antonio. It's a Julius Randle heavily contested jumper from the right elbow. Spurs get the rebound with about 6 seconds left in regulation. Their head coach, Miss Johnson, electing not to call timeout. And Julian Champagne, the one that takes the potential game winner as he hoisted up a three that was a good look, but ultimately didn't fall. Here is Mitch Johnson post-game justifying his decision not to call a timeout.
1: On the last play, we got a rebound, and it felt like they weren't organized, and there was enough time for us to push the ball and get a look, and we didn't push it right away. So it got to be that death knock time where you got to call a timeout or not. I thought Dylan did a good job pushing the ball, kicked it ahead of Julian. Julian had a flyby, got a three-pointer in rhythm. I had no problem with the shot. That was a great shot. I hope he shoots it every time.
0: Here's the thing, right? I'm going to justify his decision. I think his decision was the right decision to make because of the fact that if you call a timeout, yeah, you get to set a play up, but you also allow Minnesota to set their defense, which theoretically, I assume, Chris Finch doesn't have his head between his ass. He's going to put Rudy Gobert in the game, and you want to get a two in that situation, right? Because you're only down two. You didn't need the three. But in that scenario, do you even get a good look at a two? Because Rudy's down there. That's the tough part about it here. So I'm gonna give him a pass for it. I'll say, hey, it was the correct decision. Hindsight is 20/20. But it's tough. Like I said though, you can put Mitch Johnson's decision under the microscope all day long if you want to. The bottom line is they lost. Why did they lose? Well, they didn't lose because of their defense. Victor Wembanyama, a NBA single-game playoff record, 12 blocks. 12 blocks in this contest. So think about it. He got credited with 12 blocks. Imagine how many shots he altered. But here's the thing. I said it going into the postseason. Victor Wembanyama was under more pressure than any star heading into these playoffs. So, yeah, you had 12 blocks, Wemby. That's excellent. That's great. The reason that they lost is because of what they didn't get from him offensively. And I know it was only a two-point loss. You can't be 5 of 17 and think that San Antonio is going to win. Here's the worst part about it. It's not the fact that he went 5 of 17, guys. It's the 0 of 8 from the three-point line. You're 7-5, King. Get your ass on the interior. It's the same frustrations that I had with Joel Embiid in the first half of the doubleheader between the Knicks and the Sixers. You're 7-5. You shouldn't be taking 8 three-pointers, especially if you missed your first 7. And I know they say, you know, you don't want to ever break a shooter's confidence. Shoot or shoot. Dog, once you 0-4 and you 7-4, maybe you should try something different. You know what I'm saying? That's like having the same approach with the females. You're getting curved, you get curved, you get curved, you get curved, and you keep coming with the same weak-ass pickup line. Shoot a different shot. That was frustrating. And if you're a Spurs fan out there, you can say I'm being overly critical. But the bottom line is we have sky-high expectations for Victor Wembanyama. Him going 5 of 17, 0 for 8, not cutting it, man. Especially when you consider, you know, how the other members of the Spurs struggled to get going offensively here tonight, man. It's tough. I'm admitting it. I'm going to be extra critical of Victor Wembanyama because of how much I believe in him. I think he's great. I think he's got the potential to be the greatest of all time. I said he's under the most pressure going into this postseason. I'm holding him to a different standard. And the reason he's special, yes, he's the greatest, most impactful defender of all time. But he's also somebody that can give you 25 on any given night. So when you show up in game one of this series and only give us 11 points, I got to look at you crazy. I got to wonder, Victor Wembanyama, in this postseason series, are you going to shake a leg or lose one? It is what it is. The other revelation in this, and this is from the vantage point of the Minnesota Timberwolves, like, they got to get all the credit in the world. They deserve all the credit in the world. Rudy Gobert and that trio defensively. There's a reason Wemby was 5 of 17. Rudy played tremendous defense. Julius Randle played tremendous defense. Right? Naz Reid played tremendous defense. This is why I thought that they were the sleeping giant going into this Western Conference postseason. They have three different bodies that they can throw at you on the interior. Rudy's a defensive player of the year candidate every year. Julius Randle, when engaged and focused, is a plus defender. And Naz Reid, when he's engaged and focused, is a plus defender. So they got the guys to throw at you. As Jokic, as the big fella, who's now racing horses instead of playing basketball right now. You think he's happy about that? We talk about consequences. We didn't get into it tonight. We damn sure going to get into it tomorrow night, though. What do the Nuggets do? What do the Nuggets do moving forward? Say it all the time. When you fail to meet expectations in the NBA's second season, when you fail to meet expectations in the playoffs, gets unchy for you. Anthony Edwards, though, coming back, man, after being on the shelf, nearly tearing his ACL, 9 days later comes out, has an 18-point performance off the bench, including 11 in the fourth quarter. That stuff's great. It also unlocked something for the Minnesota Timberwolves. There is one main beneficiary of Anthony Edwards being out in game number 7 and not starting tonight. Ladies and gentlemen, if you're not familiar with him, Terrence Shannon Jr., second-year player from the University of Illinois, didn't play much last year at all, didn't play much this year throughout the course of the regular season. In game 7, when you were down DiVincenzo, when you were down Ayo Dosunmu, when you're down Anthony Edwards, Chris Finch called on Terrence Shannon Jr. He delivered with a 26-point performance and really propelled them to the second-round series. Once again, Terrence Shannon Jr. gave them a lot. Started again tonight, 16 points, 5 of 13 from the field. He took a huge charge from Victor Wembanyama down the stretch of this basketball game. So you're seeing him get it on the defensive end as well. And his impact here and his two starts is nuts. In his first two playoff starts, he's played a combined 70 minutes, scored a total of 40 points. And here's the crazy part. Here's what's impressive, especially for a young cat like him that hadn't been in the moment before. Zero turnovers. And think about it. If you're watching, they're playing through Terrence Shannon offensively. That's the other thing that knocked my socks off. Hey, if you're Minnesota, you got four dudes that can initiate offense when everybody's healthy. Anthony Edwards, Ayo Dosunmu, Julius Randle, Terrence Shannon Jr. Four guys that you can play through on the offensive end of the floor. That's why I keep saying it. That, along with their defensive versatility, they are the sleeping giant of the Western Conference playoffs without a shadow of a doubt. 310-840-4910 is the number. Tony is in Montreal wanting to check in. Tony, what's going on, man? Welcome into Westwood One Sports. Tony. Drop Tony. 310-840-4910 is the number. Uh-oh. Johnny is in Atlanta wanting to chime in on what we were speaking about earlier, the potential of breaking up Jason Brown, as I'm now calling him, or Jalen Tatum. What do you got for us, Johnny?
2: Hey, I totally agree with you. And I, like, to me, if I was a Celtics, it has to be Tatum. It has to be Tatum and White. I get rid of both of them to free up some money. White, get rid of them. And Tatum, this is my.
0: Here's the thing about trading Derek White. Are we having recency bias? Because Derek White's ass was terrible throughout the course of this series. Ironically enough, except for Game 7, he had his best shooting performance.
2: I think we need to go to they need to go somewhere else to free up some money. So this might have my. I don't know if you're a Wizards fan.
0: Yeah.
2: So what if they go to the Wizards and say, hey, we will give y'all Tatum for Young and Alex Sarr. Would y'all take that deal?
0: Would the Wizards take Jason Tatum for Trae Young and Alex Sarr?
2: Yes, a young big and a undersized guard.
0: Well, it depends on if we land AJ DeBonser. It depends on what pick we land in that lottery, Young.
2: Yeah.
0: If we can land Peterson, and then you got DP, Tatum, Anthony Davis, I'd be intrigued by it.
2: Yeah.
0: On first blush, I just don't want to give up Alex Sarr. Like that to me, the Trae Young piece of it is like.
2: I know, but that's the big they need. And then, like I said, Boston shoots a lot of threes, so they need a shooter. Even though Trae Young to me is not a shooter, but he's a better shooter than Jaylen Brown.
0: Yeah.
2: So
0: it's intriguing. I say that.
2: I'm going to tell you that. So, because the Wizards, they probably would take that trade because guess what? They want IR players anyway. They don't want players to play.
0: Oh,
2: they
0: my God. Here y'all go. I knew this was going to somehow turn into you bashing my Wizards. That's all y'all want to do is talk about us and our tanking. You're just mad you don't got Alex R. You wanted Alex R, didn't you?
2: We did. We didn't play with it. So, exactly. Hey, even though I'm not a Hawks fan, but I'm glad.
0: Oh, you're not a Hawk? Oh, there you go. Well, there you go. Say, no,
2: my team is Pacers. My team is Pacers.
0: Hey, Johnny, you be capping on here, man. How the hell are you from Atlanta repping the Pacers? 3-1-0-8-4-0.
2: I can't stand the Hawks. I can't stand the Hawks because they do stupid stuff.
0: Nobody can stand the Hawks. I couldn't stand the rain. 3-1-0-8-4-0-4-9-10 is the number. We got Tony back, our friend north of the border. What's going on, Tony? What you got for us, man?
3: How you doing, man?
0: I'm good.
3: How you doing? Sorry about that. I don't know what happened, but
0: you're all good.
3: I just want to ask you because you know I like hockey and all that, but I'm following the Knicks because I just got into them last year, and I love this guy Brunson. To me, he looks like a running back in football or a tough guy in hockey. You know, he doesn't look like a hockey player, basketball player. He looks like this brutal, tough hockey player dude that just decided to take off the skates and get on a basketball court. And I love that kind of hockey player, but I see him on the basketball court and I go, I don't know anything about basketball, but I'm like, who's this guy? This guy is great. And, you know, it's easy to pick out stars, but he's consistent. And what I notice is there's a lot of cheddar chatter going back and forth that the starting five for the Knicks are not that good. And I checked out today. That's 137-98. They put a stomping on Philadelphia. But Embiid didn't do anything. And
0: it's game one.
3: I want to know your take. Do you think they can take out the top team in the West if they get there?
0: If they get there is a key caveat. Because like I said, I'm not overreacting to what happened tonight. I am fully aware of the fact that it's a game one. Adjustments are going to be made. They're not going to play. They're not going to allow Jalen Brunson to use and abuse them the way that they did. They had Embiid in drop coverage. They were giving up the pull-up jumper all night long. They can't do that. I'm eager to see what adjustment Nick Nurse is going to make.
3: What about Tyrese Maxey? He didn't do anything tonight. Why? Like I don't. Is it good defense? Is it just that they overpowered them, or he was intimidated? I don't know.
0: I'll give credit. I appreciate the call. I'll give credit to the perimeter trio of OG Anunoby, Josh Hart, Mikal Bridges. They did the damn thing. I told y'all in the opening segment, and we're going to get back into Knicks, and Knicks and Sixers coming up here in a second, but when you don't play through Joel Embiid down on the block, your offense is going to take a hit. We're going to wrap up the calls as we'll put a block on it for the rest of the show. Jim is in Cleveland wanting to chime in on the Scoobal injury. What's going on, brother?
4: How you doing, my man?
0: What's going on, brother? How are you?
4: Good. Sorry to interrupt you. I was pretty, even though it's not like it's good news or anything, but I was pretty elated to hear that school.
0: Because you're a Guardians fan. That didn't surprise me.
4: Well, you know, we've had some real good contributions from like Angel Martinez, Daniel Schneeman, kind of unknown guys. Chase DeLauder.
0: I'll say this: we had a lot more season to go. Do not, Cleveland fans out there, do not celebrate the fact that Scoobal's going to miss about his next 10 to 15 starts.

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13: New things aren't always better. 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And the Colts are going to have an opportunity to draft some new players.

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2: Sports night. Linnell Willingham, youngest in charge, driving the boat for us here tonight. Interesting night, man. Entertaining night in the association. We've talked about a lot. Minnesota Timberwolves continuing to prove your boy right. And I'll be honest. When you have a take in this industry, and maybe your favorite sports media personality, which should be me, by the way. Maybe they won't tell you this, but I will. When you have a take in sports media, that take naturally, in theory, kind of drives your rooting interest, steers the direction of your rooting interest. I am 1,010% rooting for the Minnesota Timberwolves now because I call them the sleeping giant of the Western Conference playoffs. I also said before the playoffs started that I thought Victor Wembanyama and the Spurs were going to win the whole damn thing. So I've kind of got a conflict of interest here. On the flip side, in the Eastern Conference, I also told you, 76ers were the sleeping giant of the NBA playoffs. I told you all. Some folks were screaming Celtics in five, Celtics in six. Once the big fella came back, things changed. They handled Boston over the weekend. They got mollywopped tonight, punched upside the head by the New York Knicks. Wasn't fun. Wasn't fun at all. Wasn't fun to watch. Is it fun to talk about? Because why? I am rooting like hell for Philadelphia right now. I'm going to be honest with you. Because I want my take to be right. 137-98 was the score. New York all over Philadelphia tonight. Wasn't even close. And then to add insult to injury, they took two L's tonight. Talking about the Sixers. They took two L's tonight. They lost on the floor. As it seems like they never got off the damn red eye or the MART train, however the hell, the bus, the Greyhound. Wouldn't that be something if they put Joel Embiid's big ass on a Greyhound? Could you imagine Joel Embiid trying to function on a Greyhound? I had issues. Greyhound was my method of transportation to and from college to home during like spring breaks and winter breaks and things of that nature. Imagine putting big ass Joel Embiid on a damn Greyhound bus. Good God almighty. But however they chose to travel there, they didn't get off of whatever they rode in on. As they got mollywopped and was pressed out from the get-go in this one. As Jalen Brunson, 27 points in the first half. It was tough to watch. But I'm rooting for Philadelphia because I think they're the sleeping giant of the East. I meant that when I said it. For everything that happened tonight. We learned a lot tonight. We learned Terrence Shannon is for real. We learned Anthony Edwards is even better than we thought. We learned Rudy Gobert. He put some respect on his name. We also learned that the Knicks are probably for real, man. And it's not because of what they're doing offensively. It's their defense. Awesome tonight defensively. And dating back to the past couple of games, they've been awesome defensively. I was scrolling my Twitter timeline and sniffed out this number on the Knicks in terms of just how dominant they've been over the past four games. To me, they're the best team right now in the Eastern Conference. And I know I'm not giving away state secrets when I say that. Like, do we really believe in Detroit? We, wrote the book on them a long time ago. In the last four games, the New York Knicks have the largest point differential in postseason history. They have a 135-point point differential over the past four games. That's largely due to what they did to Atlanta in that closeout game. But look at what they did tonight. Another dominating performance from Jalen Brunson, Karl Anthony Towns, and the New York Knicks. But let me tell you, let me give it to you real in terms of what happened tonight. Joel Embiid single-handedly murdered, killed, led astray the Philadelphia 76ers tonight. He was a massive, massive liability. And it goes back to what I said after he made his debut in the Boston series. When he's good, he's great. When he's not, You can't play with them. What do I mean by that? Tonight for the Philadelphia 76ers, their big issue was defensively they had no answer for Jalen Brunson. They had no answer, period. The Knicks shot a blistering 63% from the field tonight, including 51% from downtown on 19 of 37 shooting. They also had 58 paint points, meaning, quite literally, the Knicks were getting whatever they want. The defense from Philadelphia was god-awful, getting backdoored, getting beat off the bounce, not getting over ball screens. Were they tired? Maybe. You played in the Game 7 over the weekend. Were they not focused because of that fatigue? Maybe. You played in a Game 7. Here's the damning part about the defense from Philly. I'm not sure how many of the 19 three-pointers that they hit, I'm not sure how many of those were actual tough looks. This defense was awful tonight, and they hunted out one man in particular, possession in and possession out offensively. Joel Embiid was a total liability tonight on both ends of the floor. When he's forcing his will on the interior, when he's demanding a double team on the low block, that's when Philadelphia becomes unguardable. But if he's going to play two-man game with Maxey and then pop to the elbow and pop to the three-point line, he's doing the New York Knicks a favor. Joel Embiid's got to get his big ass on the block. You know why? I'm a nerd out here a little bit. When he plays on the block, when they play through him and he's playing off of either block, he demands a double team. I don't care if it's Mitchell Robinson guarding him. I don't care if it's Cat guarding him. When he is that close to the basket on either block, you got to send a double team. What does that do? That lessens the impact of this elite perimeter trio that they have defensively. Talking about New York, when you talk about Mikal Bridges, Josh Hart, OG Anunoby, totally silences them. Why? Because when that double team comes, you now get the defense in rotation. You're now in chase mode. Outside of Tyrese Maxey, Philly does not have a guy offensively that can just beat the New York Knicks off the bounce and force the defense to collapse. So their best option right now, yeah, is playing through Joel Embiid on the low block, but he's not willing to do it. He's not willing to do it. In the first half, he was 3-for-11 from the field. Guess where the three makes came from? Guess. On the damn interior. He's gotta get it. You gotta be selfless, man. You've gotta be selfless in sports. That's why team sports is a beautiful damn thing. Everybody's sacrificing for a greater cause. I had to do it back in my, you know, lame ass playing career. When I was in high school, I told the story earlier in the show, if you're just joining us. My senior year. Right, mind you, this is my senior year. I'm flexing and flogging the whole way. I'm rocking the number 7. I got a visor on. We're in a back flap. I'm swagging out, people. And it's all centered around the number 7. I was our tight end. Our starting center, unfortunately, after the first week of the season, got diagnosed with type 1 diabetes. Had to hop on the shelf for a second. You know who was the only other big fella that could snap the football? Me. And our team sucked. We were going to be bad regardless, whether or not I switched positions or not. But I was selfless enough to say, you know what? I'll get out of my swaggy number 7 jersey and I'll put on the number 55 so I can play center to help the bigger cause. That's what's got to happen for Joel Embiid. It's not fun to bang down there on the low post and get scratched and clawed and have people smack you upside the head when the double team comes. It's not fun. It's not. But it's the best version. It's the best version of the Philadelphia 76ers offensively. He is on. Guardable. And a lot of people use that word as a hyperbole a lot. Talking about unguardable. He is unguardable. When he decides to enforce and impose his will down on the low block, forcing the double team to come, it's great. I almost wonder here if you're Nick Nurse, and like I continue to say, it's game number 1. So I'm not going to... I'm not going to have some sort of overarching overreaction because it's game one. I'm curious to see what's the adjustment that NBA champion head coach Nick Nurse is going to make. How do you adjust? Because you can't play. He tried to do it in game, as you saw them go to the zone a couple of different times. But even then, you went zone. You went zone, and the Knicks still got whatever shot they wanted on that end of the floor. So, like I continue to say, I don't want to overreact, but I'm also not going to act like it's some sort of nothing burger here. Joel Embiid struggled thoroughly tonight. Now, maybe it was, you know, because they played in a game seven. Maybe it's because he's fatigued and tired and lacking focus. Or maybe we should just give credit where credit is due. Maybe the New York Knicks are about that action. They're probably the team in this postseason that we trust the least. Because their highs are super high, but their lows are super low. The consistency element with that group, you don't know what you're going to get game in and game out. You don't. But over the last four contests for New York, you've seen them turn a corner. And I think they may be the best team in the Eastern Conference. Someone called in earlier and asked this question. Because I've been saying it even before the postseason started. The Eastern Conference playoffs, it's a battle for second place. I didn't see any of the teams in the East going out and beating OKC, San Antonio, Denver, whoever it's going to be. I didn't see an Eastern Conference team being able to, you know, go blow for blow, tit for tat with that side in a seven-game series. The Knicks are playing so well right now that I'm thinking about, is it a reality? Is it a possibility? I'm not ready to go there yet. And maybe I'll never be ready to go there. But I do know this. Slowly but surely, with each performance, my trust in the New York Knicks is continuing to increase. And then here's the real spiel on it, right? Public perception surrounding the New York Knicks is continuing to change. They're the most untrustworthy team in the whole postseason. But when they're playing like this, having their defense lead the way, you kind of have no choice but to hop on the bandwagon. So, there we go. NBA postseason, awesome tonight. We wrap the show up the same way each and every night. Our guy Denton Day puts the show to bed. So we tag him in, and he executes a tease. Denton, what you got for us, pal?
3: We are taking down the Fed. We do it next.
4: Rodgers still hasn't decided if he's returning.
5: I thought at this point, we would have known by now that he was going to play.
4: If the future Hall of Famer walks away, the Steelers will turn to a quarterback competition featuring Drew Aller, Will Howard, and Mason Rudolph. 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

0: 540-4910 is the number. I almost died on the way back from break. I've got this thing going on where randomly, like, having high levels of mucus, and it, like, got stuck on my uvula, I think is what the swingily thing in the back of your throat's called.
1: Easy there, Cardi B.
0: Oh, well, I know. It's late. It's literally choking on the way back. I don't know. It's weird. I'm going to acknowledge the YouTube chat, Denton, for the first time tonight. I haven't looked at it all show. Chop Alexander says, bro, you was always the center. Nice try. Little do you know, I'm not going to give up my weight on the program. Denton, I told you that I went to the doctors and I got absolutely shocked by the scale. And it was humbling. It's got me going crash course diet, crash course exercise. Based on the number, I'll say this. Based on the number I saw on the scale, I was saying it to my cousin over the weekend as we were like doing this bit. We were walking into a place and I decided I wanted to get down into a defensive stance and guard him like we were playing basketball. It's just to show him, like, don't let my size fool you. I may be one of the most athletic people at my size in the world.
1: How did that go?
0: Hold on. That was where you, then they said, you know what, bro, you're right.
1: What, you're right. I thought there was more to the story. You said you were going to guard him. I thought we were going to, like, get a...
0: No, I was... I just was... to the story. You see the way that... I wish I could see my lower half and the way I move. I have agility. I had bend. It's the reason I was a highly sought after Division III prospect. And if I tore my ACL on senior night, I tell you all the time, if I didn't tear my ACL on senior night, I'd probably be like an NFL vet at this point. 310-840-4910. It's just a habit to give out the number. If you're calling us, you're blocked. If you're texting us, though, shout out to you, Janet Tucson. There was a weird bit over the weekend, too, Denton, where, like, I wish you were there for this. It would have been handled properly over the air. The chat just randomly started just discussing my appearance, and a certain somebody, you know, jumped to the front of the line and shot her shot all the way.
1: Were they saying nice things about your appearance?
0: No, they were saying tremendous things about my appearance, or else I wouldn't be sharing it here.
1: I was about to say, were they complimenting your skincare routine?
0: they had nice things to say. Not Carlito says the way you guard is the way that I dance. That's tough. If you want to be a part of the YouTube conversation, you can subscribe and stream the show nightly. Just search Westwood One Sports Night. I'm going to shut up because Denton has more important things to say about the Fed.

0: year. And the Fed in this instance is the World Wrestling Entertainment. Because, man, they got some terrible, terrible... I almost made Oliver hit the dumb button. They got some terrible business practices. This is a pro wrestling segment that has nothing to do with the actual wrestling itself. So miss me with any of this. You know it's fake, right? Yeah, thank you. I'm 30. Picked up on that one. But I appreciate the validation. But the WWE, I'm a big fan of the New Day. You're probably a big fan of the New Day. They've been a great tag team for forever. They're gone now. And the New Day leaving is one thing, right? You can go. There's a lot of work out there. But it unveiled the WWE's terrible business practice in that they're going around to everyone of whom they have signed a contract already, and they are attempting, allegedly, to negotiate everyone to take a 50% pay cut. While they're doing this, they're bringing in top dollar. Their executives are getting their pay boosted to insane degrees. So all of the bigwigs getting big money, and they're asking all of the underlings, the performers, the ones that theoretically are drawing the money, to take less money in a business that's supposed to be a money-making business. The New Day left the WWE because they went to Kofi Kingston, who's been there for nearly 20 years, and said, will you take 50% less money? And he told them to go F themselves. He said, I ain't going to take that. Xavier Woods said, I ain't going to take that. We can make money elsewhere. These are your boys, man. You got to get a hold of them. They priced out casual fans with their WrestleMania tickets, who, by the way, WrestleMania is now a two-day event and is not good. Like, the first night of WrestleMania was atrocious this year. Second wasn't half bad, but it was atrocious this year. Imagine paying $1,200 for a show that stunk. Then they're going to brag about how much money it made them, and then they fire and lay off like 20 people. It's disgusting.
1: Yeah, especially when Jelly Roll's getting a bag and Lil Yachty's getting a bag. They're paying anybody.
0: Anybody.
1: So for them to be taking away from a staple faction like the New Day, for those of you that aren't wrestling marks the way that I guess we consider ourselves, then they're one of the greatest tag teams the industry's ever seen. They're one of the greatest factions the industry's ever seen.
0: They're on the Mount Rushmore.
1: Bootios. No. And everybody, look, I know I got to give some context when I start talking about bootios.
0: No, don't give any context. I'm not. Just talking about bootios.
1: You know, and I hope you all think I'm saying, I'm saying bootios, not booty. Yeah. It's tough. I show speed, getting a bag and getting paid.
0: He can actually work, though. I am mad at him.
1: Yeah, because he actually gets in the ring and does things.
0: Yeah, he's actually a real worker. But when you see these guys, the executives, I mean, Ari Emanuel, clearly a great business guy, from 2024 to 2025, his salary increased 272%. He went from making $18 million in 2024, brings in $67 million in 2025, but they're firing all these people, putting them out of work. You expect me to be okay with, like, you expect me to still support that brand? How could I do that?
1: It's I hear that.
0: I'm way too like woke for that, bro.
1: It feels like Denton's
0: my third eye is open.
1: It's pineal gland.
0: Namaste.
1: He doesn't brush his teeth with regular toothpaste. He uses baking soda and butter.
0: Charcoal. Charcoal from the ground. I go around
1: Kingsford.
0: To local grills and just.
2: 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Spring belongs to Nyjah Kennedy, a superstar pitcher for Texas Tech softball. The senior is a three-time first-team All-American who earned 2024 USA Collegiate Player of the Year honors while at Stanford. In her first campaign with the Red Raiders, Kennedy led them to the National Championship Series. And this season, she's shining on the mound once again. Over the weekend, she tossed her first career perfect game in an 8-0 shutout of Baylor.
3: We lost the game before, so I just knew we had to come out. I was just trying to get the series win and do whatever it took to win that game. And then, I don't know, things start to feel good. And actually, I usually walk a couple people, so it was good to have a perfect game.
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1: He cursed Stephen A. Smith. And Stephen A. Smith is a Knicks fan. That's part of the reason why I'm like waiting for the other shoe to drop when it comes to the Knicks. Like
0: he uncursed the Knicks.
1: Oh, he uncursed.
0: Yeah, that's why they beat the Hawks. He uncursed them.
1: Well, there we go.
0: Yeah.
1: Danhausen.
0: The more you know.
1: Shout out to you, Danhausen. And shout out to you people. We had a bunch of calls tonight. We welcome them in each and every night. We want to make you a part of our Westwood One Sports family. We appreciate you checking us out. Thank you to Oliver Popular. Thank you to the super producer, Denton Day. Like I mentioned, thank you to your calls. And we're back with you tomorrow. Drake Toll's next.
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24: Coachella over the Masters. Why Caleb Williams isn't the future of the Chicago Bears. I just want like my quarterback to be a sports guy. Football guys are tough and they're competitive. Like the Masters is that.
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0: the sound of Boston Celtics fans everywhere. The Celtics lose again last night as the Knicks blow out the 76ers. Spurs lose in shocking fashion, and boy, what a night it was. Good morning. It is a pleasure to be with you. I am Drake Toll. This is the Drake Toll Show. Westwood One Sports, the Westwood One Sports app. Addie Bates produces. Curtis Poindexter runs the board out of Culver City, California. And which is really just Santa Monica, which is really just Los Angeles. This is the nightmare. This is the nightmare. Boston sports fans, and you heard it from John Lund yesterday. Boston sports fans, it's not good. It's just the opposite of what you want, obviously. For the Bruins to lose, for the Celtics to lose, and somehow the only team that I could think about last night while I was watching the NBA postseason was still the Boston Celtics. Why? Because they're seeing the 76ers lose. And there's the adage of, it's like, you know, when I was a kid, there was a Revival Ranch. I think it was called Revival Ranch. And it was for adult men who were overcoming addiction. And they would, when you graduated from Revival Ranch, there was the adage of something along the lines of, you know, I don't look like what I've been through. I don't show what I've been through. I don't look like, and I don't look like the old me. The New York Knicks made sure the Philadelphia 76ers last night looked like what they've been through. And if you're the Boston Celtics, who everybody's so excited for this, man, Celtics-Knicks is going to feed families, be the best series ever, I can't wait. And then you lose in seven. Now what? Because you just saw the team you lost to get blitzed. It should have been me. And that's not even the best headline. I don't even want to start there, by the way. I needed to give you that little anecdote. Look, the story, the headline, the thing you need to know when you woke up today to go to the gym in Rockwall, Texas, and you turn the radio on as you do every day, and you're listening to sports radio. It's kind of the whole, it's your thing. I get it. As you drive to the gym before you go to work today, someone is going to ask you what you thought of the games last night. And you get to the gym and SportsCenter is playing on the TV and you watch it and get context. But let me give you some notes and nuggets on your 9-minute drive that you need to know about the Minnesota Timberwolves and the San Antonio Spurs last night. And may note and nugget number one be this. This wasn't supposed to happen. Not even the Spurs losing, that's fine. But I'm reading the box score right now of the game that I watched, and this wasn't supposed to happen. That name, Anthony Edwards, is not supposed to play in this game. After a bone bruise 9-10 days ago, and the expectation of weeks on end, oh no, Anthony Edwards could be lost to time in this postseason. So sorry, Timberwolves fans, but there goes this playoff run. For a team that's got playoff experience, a group that's got playoff, a franchise, an organization that has playoff experience, it feels like when your star player is ruled out, that goes out the window, especially in a contested series between the Timberwolves and the Nuggets. T-Wolves, without Anthony Edwards, had enough cushion to close out the series against Denver. And then against San Antonio, there are murmurs 36 hours ago, 48 hours ago. You know, Anthony Edwards could return for game three. Well, he could be back when this series flips to Minnesota. So don't count out the T-Wolves. That's, well, you may, and look, if it's game four, at least he's, but he could be back. He should be back this series at some point. And if you're a San Antonio Spurs fan, you're thinking, okay, fine. We can go win the first two or three games of the series, and then all we have to do is effectively accomplish what the T-Wolves just did, and that's get ahead 3-1, have a good enough cushion that we go and win another game, and it's over, right? Yeah, everybody in the San Antonio locker room's like, yeah, that's a good idea. We can do that. And then yesterday, late in the afternoon, he is the one who knocks. Just when history had forgotten him, just when the moment had passed him by, just when I was told, the world was told, that Anthony Edwards could not, would not, and that most importantly, he should not, he did. He buried the San Antonio Spurs in a game of runs, in an electric basketball game. I've told you before, I don't like to give away my personal proclivities as it pertains to sports. Mm-hmm. See, I'm a, by and large, a Dallas sports fan. College there, grew up close enough. It's like the closest market to the Arkansans. So I grew up a Dallas sports fan. The only exception to that was for the family that we had in San Antonio. So I became, as a young chap, a San Antonio Spurs fan. And boy, did I love watching the Tony Parkers and Manu Ginobili's and Tim Duncan's and Tiago Splitters of the world. That was Boris Diaw. That was awesome. And I don't put my fan hat on very often on this show. I don't want you to know that I'm a fan of anybody or everybody. I want you to think that I want every single team to lose equally. But last night, if you are a Spurs fan, I want you to put yourself, I want buckle your seatbelt into the Spurs seat for a second and think, how you've gone all week, all day, thinking about, oh yeah, this next series we have coming up is against a Minnesota Timberwolves team that played a contested series. They've already upset a better team in the Denver Nuggets in a contested series. The Nuggets had forced it to six. They had 13 less wins than us in the regular season. We have every reason to celebrate this as a series victory, something that we are, as a series, we are way ahead of the eight ball in. So as happy as you are, you get that news in the afternoon, you think, oh no, the team that I wasn't worried about whose best player is hurt, their best player is no longer hurt. And Anthony Edwards was not the catalyst last night. He came off the bench 25 minutes. But it felt like that. I mean, he went 8 for 13. 13 shots, 18 points. That coming off, when one of the best players in basketball is coming off of your bench, easing his way back in, and immediately looks like that, you have a problem. This may not go well for you. And Julius Randle was spectacular. There, no player on Minnesota scored more than 21 points, and it was Julius Randle who had those 21 points on a night where no Spur scored even 20 points. Hell, no Spur scored 19 points. No starter scored 18 points. Julian Champagny was 17 alongside Stephon Castle. It was Champagny who had that final shot opportunity too, by the way. I'll give you some context on that in a second. Victor Wembanyama, in his loss, 40 minutes of play, scored 11 points on 5 for 17 shooting. Well, now, he had 15 rebounds and a Spurs record 12 blocks, so that makes up for the 11 points. But those 11 points, had Wemby scored 16 points, 15 points, 14 points, Spurs win the game. It was a 104-102, I should say, loss for San Antonio last night. And Minnesota just hung around. It was one of those, hey, we know if we're in striking distance that Anthony Edwards, who slated around 25 minutes to play this game, if we can save as much of that as possible for the fourth quarter, that'd be great. And this game was back and forth. San Antonio's up 4 to start. Then Minnesota's up 3, and then San Antonio's up 3, and then Minnesota's up 6, and San Antonio's up 3, and we went back and forth the entire game. No one could build a lead in this contest. That's what made it so fun to watch. And the second you thought, hey, the Spurs are the better team, is this the moment? Up, 50, it ended up being like a 68 to 64 is the closest the Spurs got to, hey, we're just going to run away with this thing. You know, it's not even, and that's not even in the stratosphere of running away with something. That was the only moment. It's like, oh, maybe? Let's take you back to those moments. And to the spot. I was sitting at Island Daiquiri in Savannah, Georgia. To the spot when I thought, all right, we got a ball game here. The Minnesota Timberwolves lead the Spurs the end of the first quarter after Julius Randle says, hey, you thought you were physical? No, we're physical.
1: Fox. Locked from behind. Bones Highland got a piece. They got time here. Randle on the move. Collects and dunks in the horn.
0: Julius Randle. Oh, the crowd's awfully quiet on NBC. Well, yeah. The Minnesota Timberwolves with their Anthony Edwards are up 24-23 at the end of the first quarter. The Spurs would swing the pendulum the other way. This game would be tied 45 apiece at halftime. Ugly, gross, low scoring. Reminded me a couple of those Pistons Magic games. That series that got ugly and gross in the middle of the any contest the Magic won was just this low scoring defensive battle. That's about what Minnesota and San Antonio became last night. Into the fourth quarter we go. Victor Wembanyama. I mean, you can't talk any Spurs game ever without a Victor Wembanyama highlight. His 11th block of the game. We've got a ball game.
1: Edwards, Wemby got a piece, starts the break, Castle leaves it.
0: Oh, and do we ever. This is another spot where San Antonio's up 84-81. Maybe. Fourth quarter. Could it be if the crowd's in it? Could it be? Oh. No. No, this one always belonged to the Minnesota Timberwolves. The final call on NBC. The Spurs have an opportunity to tie it.
1: And Minnesota comes in on the road and steals game one.
0: An incredible atmosphere in San Antonio again last night, as loud as it gets. And Julian Champagne on a possession where the T-Wolves throw up a shot, 7 seconds to go. Spurs pull down the board, 5 seconds to go. Mitch Johnson, where's your timeout? Can you just do the timeout thing right here? He doesn't. Here is what the Spurs head coach said post-game with 6 seconds to go when he didn't call a timeout on the final possession.
2: On the last play, we got a rebound, and it felt like they weren't organized, and there was enough time for us to push the ball and get a look, and we didn't push it right away. So it got to be that death knock time where you got to call a timeout or not. I thought Dylan did a good job pushing the ball, kicked it ahead of Julian. Julian had a flyby. Got a three-pointer in rhythm. Yeah, no problem with the shot. That was a great shot. I hope he shoots it every time.
0: Didn't hate the shot. And Champagne said the same thing in the post game. That's like, you know what? Shot just didn't go in. Next question. Didn't hate the shot. But every single time that a team is rushed or looks rushed or misses a shot in that moment where you have a timeout inside of 10 seconds to go, you just rebounded the basketball, you're always going to think as a basketball fan, Timeout. I mean, that's where you're screaming it at the TV. The Spurs didn't do it, and it cost them. They couldn't build a set, and it cost them. On the other side, Anthony Edwards, 25 minutes in this game, and in those 25 minutes, made the most of them with 18 points. Here's what he had to say about the win for the Minnesota Timberwolves.
3: Man, I made so many mistakes at the end of the game. I'm disappointed in myself.
4: How can you be disappointed? We didn't even expect to see you out here tonight. How important was it for you to be available for your guys in game one?
3: For me, man, 75% of the game for me is my mind. My mind got to be where it needs to be. And in the last 2 minutes of the game, it wasn't. I gave up two offensive rebounds, turned the ball over. Yeah, I'll be better.
4: Something about this group, backs against the wall. You guys are injured, heavy underdogs here tonight, and you prevail. What is it about that underdog role you guys relish?
3: We just want to win ball games. That's all we want to do as a group. No matter who night it is, we don't care. We want to embrace each other. We got number love for each other. We want to see all of each other succeed.
4: It wasn't just about you tonight, obviously, Amp, but about your team. What did you learn about your guys' group this evening?
3: Resilience. That's what we got.
4: this series feels like it's going to be a fight all the way through. How would you define what this series is projected to be?
3: We just got to keep stay locked in on the game plan, especially myself, man. I can't give up two offensive rebounds to Champagne. I may not be as athletic as I usually am, but I got to be able to box out and make those small plays to win the big-time games.
4: Anthony, congratulations.
3: Thank you.
0: Edwards was not expected to play. The Spurs, you got a late game plan for this one. Spurs fans had a late game plan for this one. And neither team led by double digits on a game that went back and forth and finished right there, 104-102, Minnesota over San Antonio. The series has begun. What did we say last week and the week prior and the week prior? No series begins until the road team wins a game. And in the first game, a best of seven series in the NBA postseason, the Western Conference semifinal, Minnesota, still a banged up, still a banged up Minnesota team, goes on the road, shocks the San Antonio Spurs, final score 104-102. How about those New York Knickerbockers? My goodness. 137-98 over the Sixers. And they piled it on in the first half, and they piled it on in the they piled it on in every quarter of this game. And the biggest loser of that contest, the Boston Celtics. We will give you the Mike Brown audio heard around the world about the whole everybody wants to talk about NBA officiating, fouling, the physicality of the game. We will give you the context you need to know when you sit down at the water cooler as it pertains to New York and Philadelphia right here, right, well, next. 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
7: 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Why Caleb Williams isn't the future of the Chicago Bears. 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
1: Big Gooner.
0: It is the Drake Toll Show. Westwood One Sports and the Westwood One Sports app. What would you do today? I'm John Quinones. What would you do today?
2: Touch
0: if
2: yourself.
0: You woke up in Wiley, Texas, or Kaufman, DeSoto, Red Oak, Flower Mound, Grapevine, all places that I love. What would you do if you're sitting there and the CEO of your company texts you and says, hey, I need some help? And you're like, you know what? The CEO of my company would need some help, man. They would. And says, hey, it's the CEO. And they send it from an iPhone, so it's a blue message. And it says, I need some help honoring our wonderful everyday staff. You'd be like, yeah, I'm going to help that guy honor the staff. I'm going to do it. And then the next text is,
3: what? I would not fall for that. I would not fall for that.
0: Hi, it's your CEO texting you from my very personal cell phone number. Could you help us honor our staff? I've gotten this text before from the company. And it's like, yeah, I can. And previously it was like, can you record a video or thank you or be a part of that? Yeah, of course. So I get this text from the CEO. I was like, oh, wow, how awesome. And from there he's like, how close is the nearest grocery store? Interesting. What an odd request from my CEO. It's like, I don't know, like a mile? Go there.

0: now. Text me when you're there. It's like, okay, wait a second. This went from really nice to very sinister. What would you do, John Quinones? You'd probably respond to the first couple and then quickly realize, uh-oh, bad.
1: Did he tell you to buy a bunch of gift cards?
0: I didn't get that far before I called my direct boss and said, hey.
2: Do not activate. I
0: called my boss and said, hey, so is it? No, delete. It was a virus. I didn't do it. I didn't fall for this phishing scam. Last time I did, hand up, had to take a class for that. Addie, have you got any classic Westwood One sports phishing scams yet?
2: If I have, jokes on them, I don't answer my texts, and jokes on them, I really only answer emails if it says Armin Williams. I'm like, oh, I'm probably in trouble. That's literally it. That's literally it. Drake, you know, as your secretary, you're supposed to like forward those to me so I can see if they're phishing or not.
0: But they package it so well. It's incredible.
2: Like, it's like, dear Drake Toll, we love you so much. You're so amazing. Drake's like, this is real. Like, it has to be real.
0: It can't be a phishing scam. Please. A phishing scam? What do you mean phishing scam? They like me. They really like me. Every single morning, you can listen to the Drake Toll Show on the Westwood One Sports app all day long, or the Drake Toll YouTube page, or the Twitter, or there's got to be one more, right? The Odyssey app, or your local, there's a website too somewhere. Westwood, what is that website? I don't check my email anymore. WestwoodOneSports.com. Is that a safe website, or is that going to give me a virus?
2: I'm going to have to check that one out now.
0: Now, had his phone number been green, like an Android, I would have probably raised some red flags, but it wasn't. It was purely iPhone blue, and I thought, our CEO has called upon me, the golden child, to save the company. Here we go. Your mind starts racing. This is like the time when I was in fourth grade, and we got a letter at my house from Washington, D.C. I thought, damn, this is the government. And it was labeled the government and addressed to me. I was in fourth grade. I was like, wow, Teenage Mutant Ninja Turtles. They're going to make me some sort of superhero.
2: Yeah, you're going to be Master Splinter.
0: And then I opened it, and it's just, dear Mr. and Mrs. Toll. Your son has failed the presidential fitness test and is fat. That was just the whole letter. That's me getting a text from Colin Jones. Hi, Colin. How can I help? You are fat. You are fat and
1: they
0: stupid.
1: They paid postage just to tell you were fat.
0: And they paid so much postage and printed out a piece of paper just to be like, dog, we got to drop five. Like, what? The government?
2: My parents notoriously get those letters in the mail that's like it'll say addressed to me, and it's like planning your funeral. And my mom gets so mad. She's like, why are they sending? I'm like, honestly, they're probably listening. They're probably listening. That's kind of real. You better get on this, mom.
0: I'm contractually obligated to alert you that the Stephen Gooch commercial just came on again. The Gooch for Lieutenant Governor commercial. Lieutenant Gooch, there's been a tragedy on the front lines.
3: Touch yourself.
0: There's only one sniffer that can save us now. What? I've heard that name in years.
2: It's Curtis. For the Knicks.
0: Lieutenant Gooch, this looks like a job for Blip and Nitro.
4: Yeah, but the only problem is Blip and Nitro died years ago in the accident.
0: Well, Lieutenant Gooch, good thing the third, much less cared for and often overlooked character who actually meant the most of the operation, still alive, Curtis. And he sniffers as good as ever.
4: Get him on this one.
5: Big gunner.
0: Lieutenant Gooch, in my mind, he's got that real rasp, real smoker's voice to him. I was going to bury this for later in the show. I'll do it now because I'm having a good time. You're having a good time?
5: Yeah.
0: I'm in an autograph line in Las Vegas this weekend, and which isn't that cool, by the way. We do it every weekend.
1: Could you just ask me?
0: If humans just stand in one place long enough, at some point people will be like, "Got your autograph." And so I'm standing in an autograph line this weekend after the Party Animals and Loco Beach Coconuts game in Las Vegas, and a guy walks up and goes, "So you didn't bring Curtis?" And my life changed immediately.
1: I'd be the last person that would be paid to go somewhere.
0: Like his little 4-year-old son waddling up, like, "Nah, autograph." I'm like, "Yeah." I'm going to sign the ball, and then the dad goes, "You didn't bring Curtis?" And it was like when those TV shows do a crossover. Like I haven't heard that name. I haven't heard that name in hours. I couldn't believe. I've had people come up like, "Hey, listen to the show, enjoy the show." But this dude, he really wanted to meet Curtis at this game. And it's like, that's a different job. But wow.
2: I love that Curtis has fans.
0: Yep. No mention of Addy, which fine. But Curtis, in this moment, that's who, yeah. The fans wanted to meet Curtis.
2: No mention of Addy. No, I'm a hot
1: But Abby.
2: Yeah, what about, yeah, yeah.
0: Abby. Abby. Speech. Curtis, come on. What do you? How do you feel?
1: I don't know.
2: Wow.
1: Kind of tired.
2: And more on
0: He's
2: that at 8 a.m.
0: So humble. He's so humble that he can't even. That's altruism. I've always said altruism doesn't exist. It does. Its name is Curtis Poindexter. You know what? Those damn New York Knicks, man. Last night, this contest, it wasn't even a contest. What are you even doing calling it a contest? 137-98, the final score. Knicks on top of the 76ers. And the biggest loser of this, again, is the Boston Celtics. This is an example of, you know, like your best friend in high. Yeah, well, no, that's a bad example. This is just, you lose something. And the guy you lost to just gets, like, you feel like you're the lowest on the totem pole after an upset loss. Oh, we got upset. We got to go to Cancun. And then the team that upset you, the guy that upset you, the whoever you got beat by, they go into what should be a gritty competition, what was supposed to be your gritty competition, and they get boat raced. Really? We lost to that? I lost to that? The case here, if you're a Celtics fan, if you're a Boston sports fan, you're like, "Oh, well, we just lost to a red hot 76ers, man. I mean, how are we supposed to contend with that? I mean, they got Embiid back. We couldn't have seen that coming. Paul George looks younger, sprightly. Kelly Oubre is there. He's on the team. I told you last week, Tyrese Maxey, VJ Edgecombe, a lot of these guys, the Sixers at some point in this series have taken over. Joel Embiid, Paul George. Everybody but Kelly Oubre, really. So me, that's going to happen again, right? Wrong. The New York Knicks. OG Anunoby, whose defense is incredible, by the way. And he shot 7 for 8, 18 points. Karl Anthony Towns. What do we, Embiid and Towns. It was embarrassing watching the two go at it. Josh Hart to Jalen Brunson. 35 points last night for the Knicks. Come on. This game was so bad of a game. I've told you before that this is, we peel back the curtain, we peek behind the fourth wall in this show. We are sent highlights every day by a highlight company that says, "Hey, you should, you know, here's the biggest moment of the game. Here are the 3 or 4 biggest moments of the game." We got one highlight from this game because the game just sucked. And Jalen Brunson, icing on the cake, 3-pointer. At halftime to beat the buzzer and go up 23 points.
3: Utah rebound goes to Bridges. 3 seconds left. Brunson got it. Jalen Brunson with the last 11 for New York.
0: That was, Brunson dropped 27 in the first half. That was pretty crazy. Noah Eagle on NBC on the call. So after the 137-98 loss to the New York Knicks, here is what Nick Nurse of the 76ers had to say on having no fun.
6: I know that wasn't any fun. It wasn't any fun to sit there. It wasn't any fun, you know, to be a part of, to be honest, and watch. But it's a one. doesn't really matter if it's 6 points or 36 or whatever the hell it was. It's 0-1, and we got to wash that one away and get back, and we're gonna have to find and provide much more energy and physicality and that kind of stuff. Yeah.
0: Yeah. When I get my ass kicked, I usually don't have very much fun either. I know some people are into that kind of thing. I usually don't have very much fun. Mike Brown. I mean, you didn't have to go too far. Like, this is one of those press conferences where I, as a Knicks fan, like, don't say anything stupid, Mike Brown. You don't have to say it. Don't say anything stupid. Please don't say anything stupid. I thought he did a pretty good job. But he gave a great line. Everybody's talking about the referees, the officials. Here's Mike Brown on. We can't keep fouling?
7: It's a good game by our guys. You know, we have to be better with our fouling. We can't expect them to shoot 34. I mean, they doubled us in free throw attempts. And, you know, obviously I haven't watched the film, so I'm not sure if all of them were fouled or not, but we can't expect them to go to the free throw line 34 times and us to, you know, get a win the way we did. So we have to be better keeping them off the free throw line. But, you know, I give our guys credit. You know, they tried to do the right thing against a guy like Maxey. You got to keep giving multiple effort. He just doesn't stop. Against Joel, you got to make sure that you keep trying to show your hands and stay down on his shot fakes because those two guys together are a load, and individually they're a load.
0: Yeah. 27 for 34 as a team for Philadelphia at the free throw line. 12 for 17 for the Knicks. And the Knicks still won this game by 39 points. They won the fourth. Let's play this little math game for a second. They won the first quarter by 8, the second quarter by 15, the third quarter by 8, the fourth quarter by 8. They dominated in every single frame. And the Knicks take a series lead, one game to zero. 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
8: 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Stanley Cup playoffs viewership is surging year over

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10: This May 5th, well, it's a good day for Reds second baseman. Both Tommy Helms and Ron Oster share this birth date, and both are in the Reds Hall of Fame. Helms, who was Rookie of the Year in 1966 and won Gold Gloves in 1970 and 71, started for six seasons with the Reds, and Ron Oster played his entire career, 13 years with the Reds, and played over 1,000 games at second base. Tommy Helms was also briefly the manager of the Reds, twice filling in for Pete Rose after Pete was suspended in 1988 and 89. And Ron Oster was offered the Reds manager's job in 2001, but it wound up going to Bob Boone. Tommy Helms and Ron Oster, happy birthday to two Reds Hall of Famers this May 5th, this date in Reds baseball.
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12: And it's the angle where you're like this.
13: Oh, wow. I didn't realize.
12: Yeah.
13: You got to fix that. This was a kid's 12-year-old class project in 2018, and it resurfaced recently. And it went so viral on TikTok like 3 months ago. And I thought today, Cinco de Mayo, was the perfect day. It is the Drake Toll Show. Drake Toll with you from the Savannah Bananas Organization and Locked On Big 12. And tonight, I will be going to Cancun, too. If you've got a qualm with this show, I'm going to tell you exactly where you can find me. I'm going to Cancun 2, which would be the name of your local Mexican restaurant 9 minutes down the road. And I'm going to get arroz con pollo or a steak quesadilla, steak and cheese only, and celebrate with some chips and salsa, a pitcher of margaritas with my good friend Yvonne and Brooke. And I'm going to have a nice night, if that's okay with you. If I'm gonna have a Cinco de Mayo tonight, as they would have wanted it, the people. What is that noise? Is it that damn cat?
12: Yes. Can you not see, like, the you see, like, the sun going back and forth? Because she jumped out of the blinds because she got scared.
13: Yeah, she would do something like that. It's time for our Biggest Losers of the Day. Mm-hmm. This one comes from the New York Knicks. Mitchell Robinson says the NBA talked to him about his social media posts after the Knicks win in game six last series. What were those conversations like, Mitchell?
14: NBA called you about the social media posting?
15: Hmm?
14: Did the NBA call you?
15: Yeah, they did.
14: What did those conversations like?
15: Honestly, I forgot. I wasn't paying attention.
13: Literally. What was it like when the principal reprimanded you? When your boss called you and got on to you?
15: I don't know. I wasn't really listening.
13: Great. Awesome. But what is the NBA going to do, though? The NBA chooses when to have a backbone. And the NBA doesn't often choose the backbone option. And when they do, it's over the stupidest things. And you know what? The NFL can't be exonerated from a lot of that. The whole if you put end cancer on your eye black, you're fined money. You have to give money. Wrong colored shoes. That's a fine. But then, you know, if you forcibly, aggressively do things to your significant other, well, I mean, you're an NBA player, you're an NFL player. What else are you supposed to do? That's the world we live in. But your social media posts, we're going to get you. And the gall from Mitchell Robinson to be like, you know what? Publicly in this press conference, I'll shoot you straight. I don't care. They can call me as often as they want. Speaking of, I just got a text from our CEO at Westwood One Sports. He needs $400. He ran out of gas on the side of the road. What would he text me for?
12: An Amazon gift card, though. Only an Amazon gift card.
16: Go to the store. Let them know when you're there. Talk to anybody.
13: What an honor. The Biggest Loser of the Day, the White House or Fernando Mendoza or someone in this case? Here is Mendoza on visiting the White House with the Indiana Hoosiers.
17: The Hoosiers are planning the trip to the White House. 11th, Baylor, later this month. Are you able to make that trip? Are you planning on going there?
18: I believe May 11th is the first day of OTAs. If I'm not mistaken, I have the calendar. However, you know, I don't have the calendar, so I gotta check teamwork. If it is on the first day of OTAs, like I said, I'm the bottom of the totem pole here. Yeah. I gotta prove myself. I can't miss practice. Yeah. I'm not a big official. I don't have a calendar. But I just wouldn't, as a rookie, I don't think that's a good look. And I wanna, you know, try to best serve my teammates. I don't know if that'd be accomplishing that goal. Because it's, you know, all that'd be, you know. Yeah.
15: He is the one nerd from the show. That's it. He's just the classic nerd from the show, which has nothing to do with him denying the White House visit, and more with just him being the one nerd from the show. Excuse me, Fernando. Indiana plans to go to the White House. Will you make the trip? Well, technically, this coincides with the same date where I have practice. And so Fernando Mendoza will not go to the White House and will instead be at Las Vegas Raiders practice. Okay. You know what? You know what would have been a more badass answer? And I was taking
19: shots.
15: Well,
19: I'm not going to the front and the back.
15: Well, I'm not going to the White House till I win the Super Bowl. That would have been the non-nerdy answer. But instead, we got classic Fernando Mendoza, who will be playing for the Las Vegas Raiders on the same day that Indiana goes to the White House. Here is a wild one. Biggest loser of the day is me. For not realizing that you just can't be... Every week I get caught off guard by a picture of the White House press room with Kid Rock. I'm like, what? Never did I think we'd be in a world. And the next week it's Jake Paul. And the next week it's Kanye. I'm like, who? Where do they keep finding these people? It's just, you don't think of them for 6 months. And the next thing you know, you see them on the White House lawn shirtless. You're like, oh yeah, that's what that guy's up to. And it's the same case. I'm scrolling through Twitter yesterday, and lo and behold, it's Pawn Stars Rick Harrison at 4:14 p.m. Eastern Time, standing in the Oval Office next to the president. Here is Rick Harrison on his visit to the White House.
20: I just want to say he's amazing. He's done so much. I mean, so much for all of us. I mean, the backbone of this country is small business, plain and simple. And the last guy in office, all we heard was is that we were the evil people. We were the bad people, everything else like that. We don't pay our fair share, whatever that's supposed to be. And he made it tough. And this guy, the big, beautiful Bill, absolutely amazing. You know what I mean? God bless you for letting me get 100% appreciation. It really helps out. All I can say is this is literally, I mean, I'm a history buff and I know a lot about this White House thing and everything. Literally, he's going to go down as maybe the best president ever. I love this guy.
12: Wow.
15: I think it's pretty, a couple of parts of this are pretty good. One, it's just another one of those character moments. You're like, wow, that guy at the White House. We're inviting a lot of people to the White House.
12: Pawn Stars, notable small business. Pawn Stars.
15: The bald guy from Pawn Stars, Rick Harrison's at the White House. All right, go back to bed, Grandma. That's gonna be me at 88 years old in the home, just rocking back and forth to my great grandchildren. It's Pawn Stars, Rick Harrison at the White House. Pawn Stars, Rick. What's his Rain Man style? Like, man, he really has lost it. Pawn Stars, Rick Harrison. And then he gives a thing or two about history. Guy owns a pawn shop.
16: Shows on the History Channel.
12: Wow.
15: It's like I'm a bit of a historian myself. I own that pawn shop.
16: It's like the show probably staged also.
15: All I ever heard, I was an evil person. Did that change? Why not evil anymore? Marked safe from evil. Marked safe from me being evil. Biggest losers of the day, the Miami Dolphins. Pro Football Talk says Miami has slipped out put it back of the Super Bowl rotation. We'll just put them back in the Super Bowl rotation. due to the NFL's requirements for the stadium hosting the game. And those requirements are lengthy. We read them on the show months ago. You've got to have a gajillion different things. 15 million hotel rooms and 17 million ferries and boats and a body of water around you. Alex Donner retweets with, "Is the requirement that a competent NFL franchise must occupy the stadium? That's been Miami's whole shtick. Bad football, fine. Build stadium, host Super Bowl every 4 years. Bad football, who cares? Build stadium, host Super Bowl." Biggest losers of the day. Tarek Skubal. Could miss 2 to 3 months. Loose bodies in his left elbow. From Joey, he tweets, "Good thing he protected himself during the World Baseball Classic to prevent this from happening." Yeah, now what? Okay, that was mean. That's the only mean thing that I'll say against Tarek Skubal. It's actually really sad.
19: Big gooner.
15: Dominant pitcher. But Detroit's not met expectation anyway. Not that that should mean you should get your pitchers hurt, but it's not like you're losing the best team in the AL here, losing its ace. Addie Bates producing, Curtis Poindexter runs the board. When we come back, it's our obituaries. And then the quickie, top five headlines in all of sports. Westwood One Sports and the Westwood One Sports app. See you in a second. 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
28: 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I know what's coming up next, and I'm excited about what's coming up next. Addie Bates from Washington, D.C., Curtis Poindexter in Santa Monica. I'm still looking for you.
12: Drake, who sings it?
28: Taka, Tito's,
12: Everclear,
28: other assorted vodka brands.
12: Rumpelmans.
28: I don't think that Everclear is vodka. It might be.
16: It sounds like a water brand.
28: Right, I still categorize Everclear in my own little thing over there of just poison. There's Tito's, who's my friend, the skinniest Jackson,
12: and Tito Jackson. But over there,
28: somewhere over there in the corner is Everclear, not my friend, not vodka. I cannot count that as vodka. yeah. It is time for our obituaries. Died today. Well, firstly, dead today. Not this guy's dad. Yeah, so remember the JP Morgan, this whole situation where the dude was accusing his boss of being her sex slave? Wild. And I don't know, did you see Arkansas Baseball's tweet over the weekend? Your pitchers have these cannons? Crazy. Awesome. This has become quite the meme on Twitter or Threads or maybe even Truth Social. Do they have memes over there? I don't know. Do they do memes?
12: What?
28: This has become quite the meme after he accused his boss of making him her sex slave and that she would force him to take pills, drugs similar to a Rufalin, and then give him Viagra and perform acts upon his body. And then these texts surfaced of him receiving texts from his boss that had created the sex slave that were very racist toward his wife. And then come to find out in the middle of this that the ex-banker said his dad was dead in this whole deal. And that's part of the way it all came up. Come to find out, he wrote all of the racist texts about his wife, made the entire thing up, and his dad is alive! Per Adam Schefter, Shirayu Rana, he is the man who pretended his dad was dead to get bereavement leave, but he's alive, and spoke to the New York Post this week. The plot and the story thickens in one of the great
16: Schefter
28: controversies.
16: Schefter reported that? That's so random.
28: Schefter was on this one. Per Diana Russini. Uh-oh, that's the new one. That's going to be the new one. That might make its way into the show. Also dead today. Say goodbye to the gay national anthem. I'm going to shoot you straight. I did not. Oh, wow. Didn't. That's. Wow.
16: What did you do there?
28: I'm going to shoot you straight. I did not know this was a thing. This was news to me. Until at the podium of the White House, we got this number late last week from the president.
8: And she hates when I dance too at the end too. She hates when I dance to what's sometimes referred to as the gay national anthem. You know, she hates it. You know, that song was number 5 32 years ago. And it went to number 1 32 years later. There's never been anything like it. Never hit number 1. It was number 5 32 years ago, and it went to number 1 for months during the last months of the game. We love that song.
28: I want to know who told him. Did someone in his cabinet brief him on, like, Mr. President, they're calling it the gay national anthem?
9: What?
28: Or if he's just scrolling. If he was scrolling Twitter one day and just saw someone call YMCA the gay national anthem, I'd like to know how exactly we got into the belief of that's what the song is.
9: We
8: came in so fast and so hard.
9: Who is we?
28: I didn't know. This is news to me.
9: I don't think that's a we. I think that's him.
16: And up 69 spots.
28: This feels like a Bill Simmons. This would be a good Bill Simmons 8-minute tangent. Well, is it? Is it the gay national anthem? And they just sit on that for a
16: minute. It's in between the spouts of him falling asleep, standing up.
28: they give it a good run. Dead today, Foster Griffin. Addie, would you like to take this one?
9: No, I don't actually.
28: I'm not. You put it in the rundown. I'm not reading it. I'm not Ron Burgundying this thing.
9: I didn't think you'd actually read it.
28: And I usually do Ron Burgundy, but it's time. It's your time to step up. Man up.
9: So StatCast, of course, which you can literally look at anything Major League Baseball-wise, they posted this graphic, and it has these different names like Foster Griffin, Kyle Hart, Kate Smith, and it's measuring something. Although we don't know what it's measuring, but it does say Foster Griffin, 4.9 inches. Kate Smith, all the way at the top, 7.4 inches. Curtis, what do you think they're measuring?
16: From the base. You gotta go from the base.
28: Of when the ball breaks.
16: Yeah. To when it goes out of the field.
28: On the slider. This is obviously... How much of a break? It's your break when you throw the ball. Dead today.
10: Big Gooner.
28: Abby's boy toy thing guy. A man was objectively mean to Addy.
16: What? It's not us.
28: And it was not. Well, it wasn't us this time. Yeah! Addy. are you okay? I would like to apologize on the behalf of men who are dirty, terrible people.
12: Yeah, what am I doing wrong? I didn't even do anything.
28: Can you give me the con? I did thankfully get to see some of the text messages that were wild. And not even wild, like, I can't believe he was so mean, but almost like you'd rather someone be directly mean than say some of the things that were, like, just dancing around stuff.
10: They were pretty cringe.
28: I still want you in my life. Can I have you in my life? Was quite the request. What happened here?
12: So I talked about it a little bit on air yesterday, but for our new listeners, this is the segment on Addie's dating life, and it's horrific. It's a terrible, you don't want to be there. It could be a reality TV show. Basically, something happened, and he went on to say, like, hey, like, I'm also talking to other people, which I don't really care about, because if we're not exclusive, then, like, that's the point of dating. You know what I mean? Like, I don't care.
28: Yeah, good answer, good answer.
12: But when he said, but I'm not committed to her because I like to have options. And I was like, oh, is that why I'm here? Am I just like a safety net, like a backup option here just in case this doesn't work out for you?
28: Yeah!
12: And I literally, my response was, if that's trending towards a relationship, I'm taking a step back. I literally said that. And then he was like, I'm sorry to make life confusing. I was like, no, you didn't make it confusing. It's like, it hurt a little bit, but not confusing. And then he's like, I really want you in my life. I want to be in your, he said, I want to be in your life still. Because I really do like you as a person.
28: I want to be in your life?
12: Yeah, he said, I really want to be in your life because I like you as a person. Like, I really do like this person. He's like, but you don't have to answer that right now. And I showed you my response, which was like, how the F would that work? Like, dog, what does that look like? Like, hey girl, like, I was the other option, but like, we're still friends. Like, but like, what does that look? What does that mean? As a guy, for two guys right here, what does that mean?
28: You know what? It's time for the quickie top five headlines in all sports. Except here's the difference. Today, Drake Toll reads them and Addie Bates responds. And instead of the top five headlines in all of sports, it's the top five worst Robbies of all time. Number one, Robbie Lawler, the gangland enforcer. Often cited as one of Ireland's most feared and violent criminals, Lawler was a central figure in the brutal Drogheda feud. Extremely ruthless, prime suspect in some of the most gruesome murders in Irish history. Addie Bates.
12: That's pretty bad. That's pretty bad. Is that the number one? Like the worst one though? I feel like there's worse Robbies out there.
28: You're on to something. We can continue.
12: Oh no.
28: I would say the fourth worst Robbie ever. I'm going back. The fourth worst Robbie ever. Robbie Rotten. He's a supervillain.
10: He does suck.
28: Though he is a fictional character from the children's show Lazy Town. He is fourth, and the other guy did kill people. Correct. Robbie Rotten, fourth on my list. He's the bad guy for an entire generation. Mischievous mastermind, sabotaging, by the way, all of Lazy Town and plotting the downfall of Sporticus. Yep, he is theft, sabotage, and fraud. Addie?
12: He used to scare me as a kid. So actually, I agree with this one. Even though the other one is a real person, because the other one kind of scared Addie, I feel like, for me personally, I like this at number four. I like this at number... Good answer. Good job, Drake Toll.
28: My third worst Robbie
10: also
28: of all time is a part of the quickie. Oh, the actor did die. He had those weird eyebrows. The third worst Robbie of all time, Robbie Robertson. In the world of classic rock, he's the lead guitarist of the band.
12: Yeah, he's
28: a polarizing
12: awesome.
28: Figure. Brilliant. Many music historians and former bandmates, Levon Helm included, view him as the villain of their story. Accused of using legal maneuvers to secure the lion's share of songwriting credits and royalties, leaving his bandmates to dry, some of whom were struggling with addiction. Yep, the third worst Robbie Robertson. Addie?
12: How could you do that to Levon Helm? He's so awesome. So he's their drummer, the one who also sings, plays drum. Like, he's awesome. Okay, I didn't know that about Robbie Robertson. Now I actually cannot stand him. How could you do that to my boy Levon? He's so awesome. Mm-hmm. Okay, I agree with this list so far. This is a good list.
28: Well, the second worst Robbie of all time. This one is more about public perception and belligerence. It's Robbie Williams, not Robin. Should be very clear. During his exit from the boy band Take That, at the height of his solo career, Robert Peter Robbie Williams was often characterized by the British press as an arrogant, ego-driven bad boy. I've been called the same. While he has many fans, his history of public feuds, Gary Barlow, the Gallagher brothers, self-described belligerent behavior earned him the spot in my rankings as the number two worst Robbie of all time. Addie?
12: Gallagher brothers, me and Liam and Noel from Oasis?
28: Yeah, you're right there.
12: Well, they're also...
28: They hated him.
12: They hate everyone, and I love Oasis, but they hate everyone. If it's not the Beatles or themselves, they hate everyone. So, okay, I guess I can kind of see that. I mean, the British people, they be fighting with each other. They be fighting with everything. Obviously, we've seen that. 1776, whoop, whoop. Anyways.
16: It's Tuesday, isn't it?
12: It's Tuesday, Mathematics. Okay, I like this list. I'm curious what number one's going to be.
28: And the number one worst Robbie of all time would be Addie Bates's now former fling, Robbie, who really wants to stay in her life.
10: Oh,
28: who
10: brother,
28: needs to be in her life.
10: This guy stinks!
12: That, I thought you
28: thoughts
12: were
28: gonna, on,
12: I thought you were gonna drop a last name and I got so
16: the full docs?
28: Like a rock.
16: Tuesday morning.
28: Robbie Ray. Just Robbie Ray for making me sad during my first MLB game I ever went to as a kid.
12: Because he does listen to the show quite a bit, actually. So...
28: Probably not anymore.
12: Well,
28: his former girlfriend is, his ex is on the show, so.
12: Yeah, you know what, and I had some friends, I was like, as all these text messages were happening, I was texting some buddies of mine, and they were all like, actually, I'm proud of you, you're a badass, the way you responded to
28: somebody. Wow, nice.
12: Yeah, okay, behind the scenes, maybe not so much, but. I'm tough when I need to be.
28: You
12: but
28: did
12: yes.
28: have an awesome crash out on your private story, and that was great to see. I was honored to be first to have a front row seat to that.
16: It's called Weekend Addy around here.
28: It's called normal. That's just a Monday. That was unrelated to the situation. But we at the Drake Toll Show are very proud of you for how you handled it. You could have folded. You could have been. You could have. Had folded to his whims, and you didn't do that. And on top of that, yes, you handled it very well. You did not. You kept the higher ground, is what I'm trying to say. And for that, you win. You win. Biggest winner of the day, Addie Bates.
12: Versus a 30-year-old man.
16: That was over a minute.
28: She's 30 now? Mm-hmm. And what's wrong with 30? That was over a minute.
12: Just
28: too much, too long. Curtis is 35. Now what, huh?
12: Yeah, but he's more mature.
16: I don't know about that.
28: Yeah. Curtis gives
16: person that bonks everything?
28: That's what all the listeners were thinking is, well, surely Curtis can solve this one.
11: Touch yourself.
28: That's what Blip and Nitro believe. So shouldn't we all? When we come back, you know what? We have the glaring omission so far. The National Hockey League last night. Let's take you through the highlights, how it happened, what happened. The scoreboard. Two games in the Stanley Cup playoffs to get to. 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
13: Aaron Rodgers still hasn't decided if he's returning.
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1: It is the Drake Toll Show. On Westwood One Sports and the Westwood One Sports app. I was talking to someone this weekend. I thought it was actually a really cool interaction. Who had worked at Westwood One Sports for decades. He's like, man, how crazy is it that, you know, the names that came through these walls, like an Ian Eagle or a Jason Benetti or a Kevin Harlan, some of the greats who have ever done it. And even the new blood of a Noah Eagle, right? And the fact that, you know, Westwood One, if you worked for Westwood One, went to every event that we cover, from the Super Bowl to the Final Four, you'd be on the road every week. You'd be on the road 300 days out of the year if you're going to everything that Westwood One offers. And that one day, the universe converged to create me. And somehow, those same human beings who built a stalwart, a legacy brand in sports media, decided, you know what? That guy. That's the one. And here we are. And then, in tandem with the miracle of sentience, Curtis Poindexter came along and said, I volunteer. And here comes Addie Bates from Washington, D.C.
2: It's been a while.
1: And it creates... This isn't even a conversation about the sheer miracle of our existence. This is more the what a crazy thing that it is that we are all here at a time such as this on the Drake Toll Show. Drake Toll with you from the Savannah Bananas organization and Locked On Big 12. This Bananas is how I start my morning every day, and I'm glad that it is for you as well. Look. Last night in the National Hockey League was, I sat down to watch the Carolina Hurricanes game. And let me be frank with you. Growing up in Arkansas, we didn't do hockey. We didn't have, couldn't afford the equipment. Hockey was too, that was a city sport. In Valonia, Arkansas, you had like you football, and that was pretty much it. We didn't have hockey. I didn't grow up watching hockey. I went to college at Baylor University, 90 minutes down the street from American Airlines Arena. We would just trek over there and watch the Dallas Stars play at all times. And I started to learn hockey in college, and I became a hockey fiend. That's why I was at that double overtime Mammoth Golden Knights game last week. And I told you then I felt like the Golden Knights looked incredibly physical, and that I thought the Golden Knights, not only in looking physical,

0: looked fast in that double overtime victory. And the same things were true last night. And the Knights have been incredible in goal. And Carter Hart, man, his regular season was solid. His post last night against the Ducks, he was really good. If you go back to that game one, if you go back to that Utah game six before this Anaheim game one, was incredibly good. Like, I had Carter Hart in double OT. This kid is just dang. 3-1 win for the Golden Knights over the Anaheim Ducks last night. And it's this weird, I told you, I didn't think the winner of the Knights and Mammoth series was going to be a serious contender in the NHL. And if you watch the National Hockey League, that is the stupidest statement ever. Not because it's not true. It's true. It's just so, it's so rudimentary. Like, that's your hockey analysis, is you don't think the winner of the Golden Knights and Mammoth series is going to compete for a Stanley Cup? Huh. All right. And I said that 2 weeks ago, and it seemed kind of stupid then. It just seemed too rudimentary then. And then today, after the dominance of the Golden Knights late, after what I saw live last week, I still don't see them as a contender. And there was a time in this contest where it looked like the Ducks were in square position to come back and win. But then after that, the last 5 minutes, the most crucial 5 minutes of the contest belonged to Las Vegas. I still don't think they're a Stanley Cup contender. I still don't think they're a contender to win the league. But their draw of Anaheim? I don't think Anaheim's a contender to win the league. The Vegas Golden Knights are looking at if they don't play in the championship in the West, I'd be surprised at this point. And it's hard to say that a team who will play in its conference title isn't a contender for the Stanley Cup. And that's still kind of the way that I view this. Because the Knights will get the winner of the Avs and the Wild, which will be the Avs. And the Avalanche, the best team in the NHL, and I don't foresee anybody really slowing that down. The Wild had, even though it didn't go seven, still a physical series against the Dallas Stars. And now, Vegas is still in the Western Conference Final. I mean, if you're in the Western Conference Final, you're a Stanley Cup contender, but it just feels weird. And this lends itself to the structure of hockey, the playoff structure of hockey, which... Somebody asked me the other day, like, that's so stupid. Why would, you could have two of the best teams in the entire sport playing in the first round because of the way they divvy this playoff up. How does that make any sense at all? And to me, it ensures that no matter what, you have two really talented teams playing in the first round and playing what should be a tightly contested series, a la the Stars and the Wild, who I thought were the NHL's example of that in their first round. And so when you take these division winners, when you make it division style, Atlantic or Pacific, it lends itself to really good teams playing in the first round that probably deserve to be there in the Western Conference Finals because they're the second or third best team in the Western Conference. But you don't get that. You're playing matchups. That's hockey in the year of our Lord, 2026. And hockey last night was the Golden Knights, who I have not called contender, winning again and laughing in the face of the Drake Toll Show. Let us take you back to the goal, the difference maker, inside of 5 minutes to go. The Knights are about to win this thing.
1: That's Lacombe. Well, that could have been icing there.
2: Dorofeev, spring, and boots!
0: I told you that I last week went to that Knights and Mammoth game. I mentioned it a couple times on the show now. And I still cannot get over, you heard the crowd pop there. I cannot get over what I don't understand. I have been programmed to believe, you have told me, you have taught me that the city of Las Vegas cannot run off of its locals for a professional sports team. You need it to be the entertainment capital of the world, and tourists come in and attend those games for it to be substantial. Their atmosphere is to be substantial. And you're wrong. We're all kind of wrong in that assessment. This is one of the top 25 biggest cities in the country. And where, you know, we would never argue that locals wouldn't fill up a stadium in Philadelphia or Pittsburgh or Tampa, San Francisco. Certainly they will. You can fill those stadiums with the diehard fans that live within a 10-mile radius. And people told me you couldn't do that with pro sports in Las Vegas. But they do. Everybody I sat around at that game a week ago was from Las Vegas. It works. It works at Allegiant for the Raiders. It's going to work for the A's or the Black Fire or whatever they call the baseball team that plays in Las Vegas. The locals love sports. And the city's dedication to sports is what keeps Las Vegas fresh. It's what keeps Las Vegas alive. You can't survive forever on the shtick of casino. Look, casino and man painted blue. At some point, that runs out. And 64-year-old David Blaine, he's in the corner, just doing little card tricks on his own, climbing walls while he sits in a chair. You can't survive on that. Vegas said, let's invest in pro sports, and it worked. And the Knights have a series lead one. I got kind of philosophical about the city of Las Vegas there, but I'm still so impressed with the city of Vegas and how well they embrace sports. Give them a bath. Fine. Give them a basketball team. Then there was the game. I buried the game in the NHL of the two. This is the one that I was dialed into hardcore. The Flyers now down 2-0 in the series against the Hurricanes, who look better and better as this playoff goes on. They gain more and more momentum as the playoff rolls on. And Philadelphia got up quickly to 2-0 in this game. It made me, how do you not think about the way the Hurricanes just blanked 3-0, smashed the Flyers 2 days ago. It's like, all right. The fact the Flyers come back that fast, this bodes well. Come on, you're back. Yeah, the series doesn't begin until you win a road game. Well, then, and it was pretty immediate, too. I was eating pizza at the Snug Irish Pub in Savannah, Georgia. No free ads, but I was eating my pizza, and I look up. Oh, puck drop. And then all of a sudden, oh, wow. Philadelphia's up 2-0 on Carolina. Both goals came within a minute. Oh, but the power play, here comes Carolina. And then nobody scores in the third period. It's still 2-2. Nobody scores in the second period. It's still 2-1 going into the third. Seth Jarvis, bang. It's now 2-2. Let's go to OT. And in overtime. It's getting late. You're feeling it. Something's got to give between Carolina and Philadelphia. Here is the game-winning goal.
3: Walker scoops it up, speeding through center. Walker in over the line, got it for Hall. Hall, strong move coming in toward the net. They score! Taylor Hall wins it in game two.
0: Audio courtesy of ESPN, Taylor Hall gets it done, and Philadelphia falls again. Carolina 3, Philadelphia 2. The series is now 2-0 in favor of Carolina. Taylor Hall, man. 18:54 of overtime. And the Canes have rolled through this postseason. I'm telling you, they look like one of the most dangerous teams in hockey. In a postseason where those fans are craving the Stanley Cup. And you know what? If it can't be my Stars, then I might as well jump on the Hurricanes bandwagon, huh? They're fun to root for, right? You agree. I haven't lost a postseason game yet. That Senators series was a blip in the pan. Get in, get out. Tonight, the National Hockey League in the playoffs. The Wild and the Avalanche. 1-0 series lead for Colorado. The same Colorado that put up 9 goals in the first contest of this series. This is what I was told. Every analyst that's come on this show and talked hockey has said pretty much the same thing. That whoever comes out of that Wild Stars series should be so battle-tested, banged up, tired, that it makes the series against the Avs that much tougher. And for the Wild, coming off of a six-game series against the Stars that wasn't as closely contested as I thought it would be, but still closely contested altogether, you want an example of what that looks like after they play the well-rested Avalanche that got to take a week off? It looks like a 9-6 final score is what it looks like. Now, those two teams will play again tonight, still in Colorado, as the Avalanche on the money line, -205. Calling for a blowout. And we come back. Tarek Skubal, surgery. Two-time defending Cy Young winner. Done for the season? Shouldn't be. But by the time he comes back, is it even worth it? 310-840-4910. 310-840-4910. 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
0: Addie Bates produces. Curtis Poindexter runs the board. It is a Tuesday. May 5th, Cinco de Mayo, the year of our Lord, 2026. Is it? I mean, like, okay, what is the appropriate way for me to celebrate Cinco de Mayo that is not appropriation and doesn't seem bad? Like, I thought earlier when I mentioned tonight, I'm going to Cancun 2, on this little island I live on out here, to get arroz con pollo or a
21: gas
0: quesadilla, a quesadilla, steak and cheese only, salsa,
21: some
0: chips,
21: vaginas,
0: margarita, polo. It was polo my entire youth. We did say polo.
22: Oh, Jesus Christ.
0: What can I do to appropriately celebrate today's holiday?
22: It's not. It's
0: since both of you, since both of you are half Mexican, what can I do to not? When I was in college, she had. I will only give her political. I did this one thing when I was in college. The pictures are still out there. No, I can only give this. I would only give her political affiliation because it matters for the story. But heavily progressive professor did not put it in the curriculum very often. She came in one day right before Halloween, 76 years old, and she said, "Y'all know what I'm going to do tomorrow for Halloween?" We're like, "All right, you know." Surely she'll be something down the middle, pretty standard, maybe like a doctor or a lawyer. She said, "I'm going to be a princess from Thailand." We're like, whoa. She's like, "What is wrong with y'all? I'm just going to do my makeup all up like that, like they do." I was like, whoa, no.
21: It's weirdly specific to
0: Thailand dress. She was going to go all out. She was going to do the face. And you very much can't do that. So we talked her off the ledge. Thankfully, she came in the next day as a doctor or something. I think we brought a backup costume just in case that one made it through the vetting process. And so she didn't, that would have made headlines. She was not a Thai princess, thankfully. It's just the way she described the costume was not kosher. This was not going to go well. What can I do today to best honor Mexico?
22: I mean, none of us actually care about Cinco de Mayo. It's not like a big thing in Mexico. It really is the American holiday, what? So we can drink.
0: I was told that it's the holiday in Mexico.
22: Curtis, back me up here.
21: It's not even, Cinco de Mayo is not even like Independence Day. It's like they won a battle, something like that. It's literally just an excuse to drink.
22: Which I'm okay
0: yeah,
22: with.
0: Yeah, but I mean, it's cool. You want a bit. Yeah, it's cool. You guys, it's cool that you won a battle, and that's so. It that means that I have to have a margarita tonight. Well, I mean, fine, I guess, whatever.
22: When he wants a frozen margarita with his steak fajita quesadilla, only cheese and steak, please, because anything else is a little too spicy for him.
0: What do I wear to this?
21: Poncho.
0: I can wear a poncho to this. Permission granted. They told me I could. When they kick me out, when they go to kick me out of the mat. No, Curtis Poindexter said I could, and he's Mexican. Okay, okay.
22: Notable Mexican last names: Poindexter and Bates.
0: Yeah, Addie Bates. My two friends.
21: Do you steal the curtains from that hotel room the other day? Make boots out of them.
22: Yeah.
0: Those curtains were crazy, as could be seen live on the Drake Toll Show's YouTube page and Twitter. We are live right now with a video element because no radio show is actually radio. They all have to be video nowadays, too. Yeah. It is time to cover the MLB, give you a little whip around. Look, I am the biggest liar of the day for telling you all that the Texas Rangers are going to win the AL after this weekend. Maybe they won't. That's fine.
22: Idiot.
0: But honestly, I don't know if anyone deserves to win the AL West. I'm not sure. Can we just give it to somebody else? Can we crown somebody else AL West, champion of the AL West? The Astros aren't good. The Rangers aren't. This is just not. It's a bad year for the West. It is an even worse year for my friend, my close and personal friend, Tarek Skubal. The same Tarek Skubal who might be the best pitcher on the planet when healthy. I don't think that's a crazy argument. There are going to be the Trevor Bauer, Paul Skenes fans. You see what I'm going for there? I think that makes a lot of sense. Fans who love Trevor Bauer and Paul Skenes. There are going to be those people who dissent on that. But Skubal may be the best pitcher in the world. And in the World Baseball Classic, he was like, yeah, I'll give you like, I don't know, 50 pitches. Whoa, hey, dog. No, that's not what we World Baseball Classic for. It's like, well, I don't want to get hurt. And then he did the worst thing. Okay, if you do that, fine. Whatever. Give me your best five innings you got. But if you do that, Addy, and then you come back in the middle of the World Baseball Classic and say, well, I'm having fun. I kind of want to stay for another game. That's when it becomes a serious problem. That's when it becomes a distraction. That's when it becomes, oh, you're doing this for yourself. That's what this is always kind of about you. Now that same Tarek Skubal, who wanted to skip out of the World Baseball Classic because he might get hurt, just got hurt in the Major League Baseball season and will undergo surgery on his left elbow. Arthroscopic surgery for loose bodies in his left elbow per AJ Hinch. Addy, no more Tarek Skubal for probably 3 months.
22: I mean, so it's a minor surgery. It's not like he's undergoing Tommy John. Thank God he's not. It's loose bodies in the elbow, which, by the way, I'm like, hey, let's just get those out. Let the bodies hit the
0: loose
22: floor.
0: Bodies.
22: Get those out. But it's 2 to 3 months. You're sidelined about 2 to 3 months. And that's just like on a good timetable. We're early enough into the season where that's great, but I don't see him coming back until after the All-Star break. And this is a Tigers team that really needs him. If you look at their team ERA right now, they're 13th in the majors. That's fine. 3.84 ERA. I mean, it's not great, but he's your ace. And what's fascinating about this is that the top three Cy Young finishers in the AL last year are all on the IL now. Garrett Crochet, Tarek Skubal, Hunter Brown, they're all on the IL. Which is just, you kind of have to be like, okay, so what's going on? What's going on? Is it the pitch clock? Are we just, I mean, a lot of spin on the ball. We're forcing them to do too much. This is a big hit for Detroit, and it's a Detroit team that really, as you said earlier, isn't performing to the caliber that they should be. I mean, yes, they're leading the Central. They're 18-18. I mean, they're tied with the Guardians, and by God, the White Sox are right behind them.
0: Yeah. And at 18-18, it's the same as the West. It's the same as the AL West. None of them are contenders.
22: No.
0: You can lead your division. It doesn't make you... It doesn't make you great at baseball. You're good at baseball if you lead your division. You're in you know, minimum 83, 85 win team on a year where the entire division falls apart. But it doesn't make you a great baseball team. The Detroit Tigers are not that. Addie, my question with this move, with the surgery to Tarek Skubal, is if Detroit in the next 3 months bottoms out and they, out of their next 80 games, they lose 50 of them, does Tarek Skubal even come back? Is it even worth having him throw for the last couple months of the season?
22: Honestly,
0: I don't ask this question about prime Roger Clemens. Yes, he comes back. I ask this question because, one, you're not a contender. Two, same Tarek Skubal that already sat his ass on the pine for the World Baseball Classic to not get hurt. So we've already seen him sit himself to not get hurt.
22: I'm going to say something crazy. He's only on a one-year deal because, remember, they went to arbitration. It was a record-breaking arbitration hearing and deal. He's only on a one-year deal. If he's injured and if you're not doing well and if you need to do something different, they already proved that they're not going to pay him what he's worth. They proved that by going into arbitration and signing Framber Valdez. Do you trade him? Do you trade him?
0: Oh, no. Do you trade him to the Texas Rangers? Oh, no.
22: Nope.
0: Tarek Skubal to the Rangers?
22: Nope. I actually don't think I said that. I don't think the Rangers.
0: If
22: Tarek
0: Skubal is a Los Angeles Dodger next year, I can't. I'm done. I am done. That is it. I give up. Never again with their world-class bionic arms out there. You know what? You know what happened? He'd go to the Dodgers and never get hurt again. He'd play every game. He pitched all 162, Tarek Skubal. What? That'd be America's luck, him going to the Dodgers. Yes, he could be traded away here. Another question of this. Baseball players ramp up. Pitchers have to ramp up. When he comes back in 3 months, he will spend weeks. So if he comes back in 2 months, he'll spend weeks getting his arm in a place where he could pitch five innings in a game, and you need that from a starter. You can't be like, oh, well, our guy can go three innings. Let's start him today. You do it if you're not a contender, but that's a tough spot, a weird position to be in if you're like, all right, we suck anyway. Whoever you're playing for, whatever, is it worth it? Is it worth going down to Double A, then to Triple A, then working your way back? You know, there's always the fun nights when in Columbus, Georgia, Clayton Kershaw comes and throws. Is it worth Tarek Skubal being back at all for anybody in 2026?
22: Yeah, no, I definitely think it's worth it. I do think it's worth it. Even if he spends a little time in the minors, like rehabbing this assignment and stuff, this isn't the first time we've seen pitchers come back after the All-Star break. A lot of people with Tommy John surgery last year, they're coming back after the All-Star break this season, even if their team's not in contention, because you still need to get reps. You still need to make sure that you get those reps throughout the season. That is important. Not entirely to go out there and give it your all the time, although he will. But I do foresee him. I think he will. I don't think he would just sit. But I really would not be shocked when I say this if instead of them finishing a rehab assignment that he gets traded, probably even like at the alls before the deadline.
0: To the Texas Rangers. They got Tarek Skubal. Oh, no.
22: Idiot.
0: And then he would pitch every game.
22: Dang.
0: And they would win every game. Speaking of, when we come back, it is time for our idiot of the day. Addie's roommate's cat is number one. Addie Bates produces. Curtis Poindexter runs the board. It is Westwood One Sports, the Westwood One Sports app. And this, see you in a second, is the Drake Toll Show.
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6: cheetah print, dancing on the people, rolled up at the after joint, dancing, dancing on the people, people dancing on the people. I got people on the people, people dancing on the people with the people on
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6: I got people on the people, dancing, dancing on
0: when
6: the people.
0: When I was in Vegas this weekend, entertainment capital of the world, Las Vegas, mind you.
6: The after joint, dancing, dancing on the people, people dancing.
0: There was just a myriad Saturday night. It was, who do you want to go see? Do you want to go see Sophie Tucker? Do you want to go see the Chainsmokers? Okay. All right.
8: Just going to any casino for that one. Oh.
0: Yeah. There's a category of people that see Sophie Tucker or a DJ. I think Tyga was there. The other DJ, Lil Jon, may have been there. There was just a great list of these DJs that were playing, and Diplo. Yeah. No, Diplo was at the Savannah Bananas game. And at the same time, there was another club. I think maybe it was a smaller club that no one wanted to go to. But one of the interns on Saturday was like, "Guys, Kevin Hart's going to be at the club tonight." And there is a third brand of person. There are the DJ people, Unce, Sophie Tucker. Then there are the Chainsmokers. What do they sing? What do the Chainsmokers, what do they even sing?
22: So baby, put me closer in the back.
0: Closer.
22: Seat in the back.
0: Yeah, from a while ago. So you can go see the DJ, you can go see the pop band, or you can go to the random bad club just to hopefully see Kevin Hart somewhere in there. And boy, did they go in droves. Would you be surprised that people who work in the Savannah Bananas organization are going to a separate club to find Kevin Hart?
22: That's actually very odd.
8: It would have been funnier if it was Kevin Harlan.
22: Kevin Hart.
0: I could lead the way. I would blip. Yes, Nitro? Someone says that Kevin Hart's the club tonight. Oh, I don't know. Oh, I don't know, Nitro. However will we find him? He could be hiding anywhere. Well, this looks like a case for Curtis. Yeah, Curtis, sniff him out. Sniff him out. And I was taking shots from the front and the back. Curtis on the floor of the club. There's
8: nasty.
0: Urine. The bottom of shoes. And Curtis sniffing everywhere for
8: like
0: Kevin Hart.
8: Like the Teletubbies vacuum?
0: Just finds a random shorter black guy and he just...
8: Kevin Hart?
0: That's not him, Curtis. That's a stranger.
22: You just said that. I imagine
0: finally
22: Curtis,
0: he finds Kevin Hart.
22: I imagine Curtis being on a leash this entire time.
0: No, he's unleashed. He's the private investigator, and his sniffer is his number one tool to find Kevin Hart in the club.
22: Like, he's just leading the way. He's on a leash. I do imagine that.
0: For some reason, Curtis does have a tail. No one ever really explains in the TV show why Curtis has a tail.
8: I was born with it.
0: But the trusty sidekick to Blip and Nitro does, and the tail just ping. It points out every time he finds his target. Sure. That's how they... He can't bark. Remember, he's nonverbal in this. It's some sort of physical marker that establishes that Curtis has found the target. Oh, boy, he found the bomb. Look at his tail. And from there, Blip and Nitro, who do have the power of English, who do have the power of speech, they converse on how to deactivate the bomb. But Curtis, again, I want to reemphasize, everything is animated except for Curtis. Even Kevin Hart is animated, but Curtis is just the urine on the dance floor, completely CGI.
22: Curtis, can you go to the Rat Pack Strikes Back, whatever, that show in Vegas, and go beat up the Dean Martin guy who like tracked me down on Instagram? Can you go
0: do
22: that?
0: That's
8: a big story.
0: Me. Jeez.
22: Right? Oh, dude, yeah, I have so many stories. Said I asked if I'm into 42-year-old men. I was like, no, I don't think so. Not particularly.
0: I should do the bottom five Las Vegas Rat Pack show actors of all time next. God bless. Be ruining the quickie from now on. Ugh. It is time for our Idiots of the Day.
1: Idiot of the Day.
0: The first idiot of the day. Barack Obama? Obama. This came from the White House this weekend, and when I saw it, I don't even... You know what? The only preface I can give you is lion, giraffe, bear, shark. Take it away.
2: But in California, Gavin Newsom is not good. But he gave the worst interview a month ago. Did you see it? Where he said he was incompetent. He can't read. He can't write. He can't do it. He said he's horrible for testing. We should give him a cognitive test. I took three of them. Aced all of them, by the way. You know, I'm the only president to take a cognitive test. Because I don't think Obama could pass it. I don't. Didn't he get into Harvard with a C average? I don't know. What's that? I don't think he could pass it. I don't think... Well, Biden isn't it. Give me a break. You know, the first question is very easy. It's a lion, a giraffe, a bear, and a shark. They say, which one is the bear? And everybody says, oh, 30 questions. Everyone says, very standard. It's a very standard test, but very tough around those last... 10 questions, not too many people, even in this very room, unlike Newsom, I'll say, this room of geniuses. He said, I'm in a room of dumb people. That was not good. That was not good. You know what happened to him after that? It wasn't a pretty, but I'm in a room of brilliant people, but a lot of you wouldn't have been able to answer those 10 questions. And when I got the score in the test, the doctor said, wow, I've never seen, you know, you have five doctors lined up. They're all over the place. I said, should I take it? You know, I've had different phases. They've said, he's a mad genius. I didn't mind that too much. Then they said, he's a horrible human being. I don't like that much. Then they said, he's really not a smart person at all. I really hated that.
0: I think we missed the boat here on him being one of the great comedians. Like, his comedic timing, he's got it nailed. I couldn't believe I immediately said it. That can be yours. That can be your quote of the day. when I saw this, it tickled me so much because I couldn't believe that they've never asked another president to take a cognitive test as a flex. It's a funny first flex of like, I'm the only one they've ever made do this. And then the next. Just going, I don't think Obama could pass it. The first question is, it's a lion, a giraffe, a bear, and a shark. They say, which one's the bear? It's just such... Going from the, I don't think Obama could pass it. They give you four animals, and they say, which one's the bear? And that guy's just confused.
9: He does love the gay national anthem, so he would love the bear.
0: The YMCA. It's fun to stay at the...
22: Curtis, do you think you could pass that?
9: I don't know if I can identify the bear, no.
0: Probably not.
22: Sniffle
0: you
22: out.
0: Definitely couldn't get the last 10 questions. That part we know. That part we can confirm. that was a good... That's a... I've taken three of them. Idiot of the day.
9: Right in the back.
0: Huh. People who... are friends with, trust, our family members with, people named Robert. Addie had a bit of a snafu with a boy this week. And he is our idiot of the day today. What was the line? I still want to be in your life. What was the line?
22: Yeah, I really like you as a person. I'd still love to be in your life some way.
9: And I like to
0: I
9: have
0: still
9: options.
0: Really like you as a person. Can you give it to me again, but louder?
22: I really do love you, like you as a person. I really do like you as a person, and I would love to be in your life in some way.
0: Not, I want you in my life. You need him in your life.
22: And he said, you don't have to answer that right away.
0: Well, good. At least he's given you time to think.
22: You saw my response.
0: This is giving you time to consider whether or not that you want him in your life. This went on for what? 2 weeks? 10 days?
22: Yeah, like 2 weeks.
0: But it was a pretty heavy 10 days. things were said, you know. This was this. I don't know if I believe in love anymore. If this wasn't going to work out, what was? Is there hope for any of us?
22: You said he was. Let's
9: just go watch La La Land now.
22: He's
9: just completely end it.
22: You lied to me, Drake.
0: Well, don't dox. Don't dox. I mean, you can, but.
22: You have a lot of friends.
0: He's never broken up with me, all right? That's all I can say. So I've never felt that sting, that pang. Idiot of the day, and probably our final idiot of the day, given the time. People who hate the Savannah Bananas.
3: Bananas.
0: Addie Bates could be one of these. Loop her in this. Over the weekend, our organization, that's Pride, baby, sold out 102,000 seats in College Station, Texas. A tick over filled up the place on ESPN. One prime time last Saturday, 8 p.m. on ESPN. And look, here's the message I have for you today. You might think I hate the Savannah Bananas. I hate everything about what they do. I love Trevor Bauer. I love Bryson DeChambeau. I hate the Bananas. There's that category of people over there on that part of the diagram. And look, it may be because you are a traditionalist, baseball traditionalist. So I can tell you, as someone who's held a lot of jobs in baseball, worked on Cape Cod, the last best league. Spent a summer up there broadcasting games for greats like Nolan Schanuel and Christian Moore. And who's the center fielder that plays for the one team? And so I get it. But I need you to know, I saw 102,000 on ESPN this weekend. Have a good time. Men, women, children, families, 102,000 people were together having a good time. Dude Perfect came out, Diplo came out, and you know what? All American Rejects were there on Thursday night, last Thursday night, when the Bananas played a 1,000-person Navasota High School in Texas. So if you hate people having a good time, that's your prerogative. You're allowed to. But a whole lot of people had joy this weekend because of the organization. Now, I should also be clear for the baseball traditionalists of the world. If you say, I don't like banana ball at all, I don't get it, I like the MLB, and I'm always going to like the MLB, you can do that too. One of my best friends in the world, the color analyst of the Savannah Bananas, Josh Tulevsky, he plays that little game with a silhouette, the little batter silhouette every day, and can nail it on the first try. No one knows more about baseball, could tell you the Cy Young winner in 1993. But he works in our organization because he believes that we are helping baseball. Sounds odd, doesn't it? Well, from 2019 to 2024, youth baseball was down 20%. Kids weren't playing. Why? Travel ball. More travel ball. B League. C League. A League travel ball, Premier travel ball, Gold travel, all of this became too expensive and it cut off the opportunity for kids to just play. When I was a kid, I played on Tuesdays and Thursdays. Little League baseball, youth baseball, Tuesdays and Thursdays in Valonia, Arkansas. And so we see that baseball, there's an issue with baseball at the youngest level, and attention spans are growing shorter and shorter. So how do we get kids reinvigorated in baseball? There are no banana ball leagues near you. No, kids that like banana ball want to pick up a glove, pick up a ball, and throw it. And where do they go? Straight to the baseball field. The growth of baseball, making baseball fun, is the goal. Not ruining baseball, not overtaking the MLB, but ensuring that our sport can help the game that birthed it grow. That is the goal for us. And seeing 100,000 people, you know, 75,000 kids that love baseball now or want to see more baseball because of what banana ball is, that's what's who are asking more questions about the sport. Look, if banana ball can become a mainstay, a staple, and it means that there are little leagues around the country, leagues where kids can play on Tuesday and Thursday, I'll take it. Because I miss that piece of baseball. Baseball to me is not a tournament that starts on Thursday and runs until Monday. That's not the baseball I grew up playing. And unless you're a top-end MLB, if you're the 1% of the 1%, then maybe that's what baseball is to you, but not to me. And the Savannah Bananas selling out a 100,000-seat stadium 2 days after selling out a 1,000-seat stadium at a high school field, that That shows the growth of not just Banana Ball, but the growth of baseball. And that is the goal. Addy?
22: No doubt.
0: Are you believing yet?
9: Good answer.
22: No. But I love working with you, and I love what you do. So I will support it for you. But, like, personally, sure, yeah. For the sake of the show, yes, I've bought it.
0: And the abs of the players?
22: I mean, I can buy into that in Major League Baseball, too.
0: They just don't take their shirts off as often.
22: You
0: coming up, Josh Graham of the Westwood One Sports Night joins the Drake Toll Show because it's time to break down top five greatest beers of all time. No, but there is a beer list I'd like to get to at some point. Somebody made a great list of the greatest beers of all time. Addy Bates is upset with it because Miller Lite's pretty high up there. Josh Graham joins the Drake Toll Show. Let's talk Kentucky Derby, one of the great wins of all time, as well as college basketball and 76 teams. Oh, and the NHL and the NBA, he knows about it all. This is the Drake Toll Show.
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0: It is the Drake Toll Show on Westwood One Sports and the Westwood One Sports app. Addy Bates is producing out of Washington, D.C. Curtis Poindexter runs the board in Santa Monica, California. And now joining us live on a family vacation, on a retreat, on a vacation, doing his job is Josh Graham, Westwood One Sports Night. Josh, live from a resort in Asheville, North Carolina, a quiet place to get away. Is Diana Russini there?
1: A lot of people are making calls, Drake Toll. You're making calls to me. The mountains are calling. Diana Russini, I assume, is still making calls, even though she's not employed by anybody right now. Here's the thing. AJ Brown still hasn't been traded yet, and I just wish there was some reporter out there with inside information on the thinking of Mike Vrabel. If only we had somebody like that.
0: Well, Josh, that is the new headline today out of that story, is Diana Russini is expected to talk, to tell her story. The timeline of that is not known. If she does, and obviously it's dependent on how damning any evidence or comments are, but do you think there is any substantial way the New England Patriots front office would move on from Mike Vrabel, especially given the history of that franchise?
1: No, I think he framed it well. Who owns your team and where were they playing in February? People don't like this answer, Drake. They don't, because they'll say double standard and things of that. It's not about the sexes. It's about the jobs that you do. And Diana Russini's currency is the truth. That's her currency when you work in the media space. And people aren't going to trust you if you are, you know, cheating with your husband, allegedly, with people that you cover. And there's just no way that's not going to compromise the work that you put out there. It doesn't make Mike Vrabel a better person. He's just as wrong as Diana Russini is, but there's less professional consequence that comes to a football coach for doing what he did. I mean, your job's to win football games. His currency is winning football games. Diana Russini's is telling the truth. And both of them lied, which means one of them's going to get punished more than the other, given what they do.
0: Josh Graham joining the Drake Toll Show, Westwood One Sports and the Westwood One Sports app. Josh, let's take you to a more heartfelt story. The Kentucky Derby this weekend. I this is true. This is real. Las Vegas. I got to bet on the ponies when you're in Vegas. And the horse that flipped at the gate was one of my four. I always pick four. And so now I'm down to three after I had a couple scratches. It was like right to party. One of the right to party scratches, I think, too. And so, fine, I'm down to three. One of them is Golden Tempo. Why? Because when I was in college, I loved Golden Tee, the little game at the bar. So, you know what? Golden Tempo. Threw it in there, $25 to win $500. So I'm just smacking my ass. Go, go, go. We get down to that last stretch, and he wins the Kentucky Derby. That moment for sports, where are you watching it and your reaction in the moment?
1: So I was on in the afternoon from 4 to 7 p.m. on Westwood.

0: One Sports. And once the show wrapped up, literally it was post time. And like you, on the show, I gave out three horses. And one of the horses was Golden Tempo. And then I see the odds changing. I see 36-1 turn to 24-1. But my reasoning's a little bit different. I get a text from a friend of mine. This is going to be a flex, but it's a weird flex. It's not like a strong flex. It's Jake Delhomme, the former NFL quarterback. Daylight come and you got it, Delhomme. The former Carolina Panthers quarterback who owns horses in Louisiana and has won races. He's big into horses. And he told me there's this horse out of Louisiana named Golden Tempo you need to keep an eye on. Cherie DeVoe's got this horse ready to go. This horse can compete. And I'm looking at 36-1 odds thinking, all right, well, I don't know any much else. There aren't other Super Bowl appearing quarterbacks telling me to take other horses in the race. So I'm going to take this one. And it turned out to be pretty smart.
1: Yeah, Golden Tempo, Cherie DeVoe with the win this weekend. Emotional. Every video that I've seen out of that moment has evoked emotion after the comeback Kentucky Derby win and the first female trainer to take home the crown. Let's go. I buried the lead for you with the Carolina Hurricanes, who many are saying they will never lose a playoff game ever again in their franchise's history. 6-0 in these playoffs. And last night, I watched from the bar, it was finally coming to an end, down 2-0. Like, all right, at some point, law of averages, you lose a game, it's fine, don't freak out. And it was still too early in that game to follow that conclusion. In the end, an overtime game winner for the Canes. Will they ever lose again? Is this the hottest team in the NHL? Can they contend with the Avs for a title?
0: Let's take that one by one. They are the hottest team in the NHL. And this is the part where I need to do what Diana Russini did not do and admit your biases. I am the only national sports host that I know of who is a diehard Carolina Hurricanes fan. Like, I mean, knows about random stuff from the early aughts, as the kids say, to now. Like, I've been following this team. And here's something you need to know about the Carolina Hurricanes. The Canes missed the playoffs, Drake Toll, 9 straight years. 9 times in a row, they missed the playoffs. And then Tom Dundon, you know, the guy that everyone's saying is cheap out in Portland, buys the team. And then the next season, they make the playoffs with Rod Brind'Amour as their coach, a legend who was the captain of the team 20 years ago. And they've made the playoffs all 8 years that Rod Brind'Amour and Tom Dundon have been in the fold. And they not only have done that, hockey's such a random sport where anybody can go down in round one. Dallas Stars falling to Minnesota, a good example, in round one. The Canes have won a playoff series in all 8 of those seasons. That has only happened 4 times in NHL history. So the fact that the Canes haven't lost a playoff game when they didn't even play all that well last night, they're a puck possession team. It's kind of hard to be a puck possession team when you don't have the puck. That is remarkable. And, you know, I chose to be on this family vacation that you talked about rather than be at game 2 last night. I am planning to be at game 5, but Drake, I don't know if there's going to be a game 5 next Monday night. I don't know. You know, and what a great position to be in as admitted, a Carolina Hurricanes fan. What a great position when if they get a sweep in Philly, great, I'm happy. But if they don't, yeah, I get to watch them win on Monday night. That's fine. We're cool with that. Can they win the Stanley Cup? Man, the one thing that we'll push back on, I say, hey, you win a playoff series 8 straight years. You haven't been to the Cup Final. You've been to the Eastern Conference Finals 3 times. Haven't gotten to the Cup Final. Got to get there this year. I hope it is the year.
1: Yeah, and the Colorado Avalanche will be, I think I know where they'll be that week. Yeah. They look as dominant as ever.
0: Watch out for Minnesota.
1: Okay, fine. I was gonna pass over hockey for a second and take us to the NBA. But Minnesota, everybody said, you know, they're too bogged down. That Stars series.
0: That would be a good segue, Drake Toll. That would be a good segue.
1: Fine. Then we'll go to Minnesota. Then we'll stay in Minnesota. The Stars Wild series would bog one of those teams down too much. And yes, it went 6. but it wasn't as physical a series or as tough a series as I thought it would be for the Wild. Even still, the week off of the Avalanche showed in game one. What gives you the confidence that the Wild could actually do this?
0: Hockey. That's it, man. Playoff right, hockey. Yeah. The top teams are just going to get there every year. By the way, our boss is calling in. Hello. You care too much and you're too excited about segues? Okay. Well, I mean, I get excited about the random things. See, Trink,
1: our bosses are calling you saying that. Our bosses are texting me saying, can you go to the grocery store? This is the CEO. This is not a scam. We live two different lives.
0: Yeah, I get too excited about segues. See, man, this is what happens. And I sound like a douchey frat bro when I do so. Yo, bro, that's going to be a pretty sick segue. Pretty sick.
1: It's a good bit. Wild hockey. Timberwolves basketball, baby. Keep it Minnesota. Last night, Anthony Edwards was back way ahead of schedule, and I don't know if I could call him the catalyst, but a serious key in the Timberwolves knocking off the San Antonio Spurs. Shock factor, shock value in this loss for the Spurs for you?
0: I'm not all that surprised. I think we got to remember, Minnesota... this is a team that went to the Western Conference Finals 2 years ago. The way they got there is beating Denver in seven. Denver has a generational one-of-one type of big guy that they had some answers to get past. And then they do that again in round one with this year's team, and they do it without Edwards, Ayu Dosunmu, or Dante DiVincenzo in order to close this thing out. So with Edwards in the lineup, which is still – some sort of miracle in modern medicine, he's able to play and able to play as well as he did. It doesn't surprise me when you consider that this really is, for this San Antonio group, the first time they've been this far in the playoffs and been pushed. They weren't really pushed in round one by Portland. And even in the series, you won by five. You were down double digits in halftime in one game. You were down 20 at the half in another. And then you had the Victor Wembanyama concussion. This is the first time they're going to get pushed by a team that expects to do things in the playoffs. So good on Minnesota for sending that message right away. Not that it matters to anybody, but I, right at the start of the playoffs, I identified Minnesota as a Western Conference Finals team just because of what they did a couple of years ago and having some suspicion that maybe the youth of San Antonio might expose itself. This is a team that's going to be great over the long haul with Victor Wembanyama. We're still very much at the early stages of it, and Minnesota might be able to capitalize on that.
1: Josh Graham joining the Drake Toll... Drake Toll Show. Last thing I've got for you, Josh, you're the college basketball Carolina guy. 76 teams, field of 76. This is a storyline from last week that I think continues, for me at least, it continues for the years to come. Because I'm a pro, field of 68's good, love the play-in format, and now we're about to seriously jack with that. Are we jacking positively with this?
0: Hey, no, it's not positive. It's okay. Is it existential?
1: This is bad jacking. Okay.
0: Yes. It is. There it is. Was my impression even remotely close to that?
1: It was good.
0: So I thought the first time was better. No, it's not existential. It's important.
1: I've heard that before a few times, but yes, continue, please.
0: Mm-hmm. So a few years ago, they do the selection. The NCAA commissions a committee of people together to give a recommendation on what to do with postseason, not just with the NCAA tournament, but everybody thought, okay, this is for the NCAA tournament. That's the most paid attention to NCAA tournament there is. And they came back saying that a fourth of the schools that participate should be participating in postseason. And there was a recommendation. Grant Hill was on this committee. And there was not, they recommended 96. 96 teams go to the NCAA tournament. And people revolted saying that would ruin everything. And it would. We pushed back on that enough, knowing that the money people would probably like it to be something close to that. So 72-76 felt like a compromise. And you get to 76, and when we arrive next March, it's not going to be viewed. Here's my prediction. People aren't going to think it's all that bad because we had to wait all day for those Tuesday and Wednesday night games in Dayton. Now you get games throughout the day on Tuesday and Wednesday, and people can bet on them, and it's just extra basketball to watch. But ultimately, Drake, it's unnecessary, and the risk that you lose in the most practical way possible, the risk of something you could lose, is the physical bracket yourself itself. Think about the greatest marketing tricks out there. The Carolina Hurricanes just had one this weekend with the beer skate, 4,000 plus beer skates that were sold at a hockey game, plastic skates that you can drink out of. That's a pretty good marketing trick. But nothing will top the physical bracket that get people who do not otherwise care about college basketball, Janice in accounting, for example, to want to watch the college basketball tournament. I don't know why I just did a drive-by on Janice, but let's say
1: she's a great lady, man.
0: Tom in HR got to be focused on us quite a bit. Tom in HR with the Athletics had a tough time, as we've discussed. Anyway, it's one of those things that we care about. Those people care about the tournament who otherwise don't care about college basketball because of the bracket. Where are we going to put these extra games? Do we lose the physical piece of paper? Do we have to fill out all the play-in games now? If so, does that mean Tom in accounting or Janice in wherever? I just got their things mixed up. They have to have their brackets in by the end of Monday, end of business. That doesn't seem great. It doesn't seem great. And I think the risk isn't worth the little bit of squeeze you're going to get financially as a result.
1: Josh Graham, enjoy your vacation. Please hang this up and go throw your phone into just White Lotus season 3 or 4. Just throw your phone away. Don't kill anybody, please. And take a break.
0: We're going to close this thing the way that we started it. Diana Russini, what makes insiders great is that you don't just have one phone. You got two phones. And I got two Batman-style red phones because the mountains are calling, Drake. The mountains are calling. Thanks for having me.
1: The mountains are calling. That is Josh Graham, Westwood One Sports Night, Westwood One Sports, the Westwood One Sports app. How does he keep getting away with this? When we come back, last night in the NBA for the New York Knickerbockers, if you're the Boston Celtics, you're the biggest loser of the day. How do you lose to the Knicks and they go and how do you lose the Sixers and they go and do that against the Knicks? This was supposed to be your series. It's a problem. Oh, and the T-Wolves of the Spurs will give you the highlights. This is the Drake Toll Show.
2: Aaron Rodgers still hasn't decided if he's returning.
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1: It's the Drake Toll Show on Cinco de Mayo. One margarita. Two margarita.
2: Automatic.
1: Three margarita. Four margaritas. Five margaritas. And a Bloody Mary. Yeah. I cannot wait. Now, look. You're on your way to work right now. You were at the Party Animals versus the Coloco Beach Coconuts game in Las Vegas, or the Savannah Bananas and Texas Tailgaters game in College Station, 100,000 people. And you're on your way to work now, and you're thinking, I'm going to work 9 to 5, I'm going to go do my job. Well, yes, you wouldn't get paid if you didn't do that. But 8 hours from now, waiting on you at your local slop Mexican restaurant, Cancun 2 for me. There is, Curtis, you still have that song from earlier? You can sit down and you can order a red hot plate of...
3: Good job, Curtis!
1: No, he didn't know I was going to call for it. He didn't know I was going to call for it. A red hot plate of... Me gustaría arroz con pollo. Today is your day.
4: Every time I go to my local restaurante, I try to get some more arroz con pollo, chicken and rice.
1: Yeah, you can't beat that, man.
5: Man, dude, they look so great.
1: Just a great tweet. Found this song that I made when I was 13 on GarageBand. Thought I would post it. And now it is Cinco de Mayo today. With Curtis Poindexter running the board and Addy Bates producing. Yesterday was an incredible day in the National Basketball Association. If you are a fan of the New York Knicks, and typically your life as a fan of the New York Knicks is just sad. You're like, oh, well, there's the Knicks. 137-98. The Knicks over the 76ers. Remember when the Knicks won that tournament? We're like, oh, it's the Knicks. What if the Knicks are real? What if the Knicks aren't a made-up idea? What if the Knicks are not a construct of the mind? What if the Knicks are a real team that can't hurt us anymore? They can't hurt New York Knicks fans anymore. I was in the city last week, and it was palpable. You could feel it. Knicks fans, you get in the subway. Whoa. Knicks fans going nuts. A blowout of the 76ers. 137-98 was the final score. The Knicks won every quarter of this game by at least 8 points. Do you hear that? The Knicks won every individual quarter of this game by at least 8 points in a 39-point victory. But it wasn't even the game of the night. It wasn't even the moment, the headline of the night. The San Antonio Spurs and the Minnesota Timberwolves. Victor Wembanyama, 11 points, 15 rebounds, 12 blocks. 12 blocks, a San Antonio record. And the Admiral used to play there. And Tim Duncan played there. Despite that, Rudy Gobert and the Minnesota Timberwolves in a 104-102 win where neither team led this game by double-digit points at any point in time. Let's go to the buzzer where San Antonio should call a timeout with 6 or 7 seconds to go and a shot comes off the rim. The T-Wolves just call a timeout, set up the play. No, San Antonio wants to go full tilt bookie to win it at the buzzer.
6: And Minnesota comes in on the road and steals game one.
1: That was on NBC, as heard on NBC. Minnesota gets the win. Over in hockey, Carolina Hurricanes in overtime remain undefeated. A 3-2 victory over the Philadelphia Flyers. Taylor Hall takes us home.
7: Walker scoops it up, speeding through center. Walker in over the line, got it for Hall. Hall, strong move coming in toward the net. They score! Taylor Hall wins it in game two.
1: My much to be excited about if you're a hockey fan in Carolina today. 6-0 in the playoffs. Over in basketball, the Cavs and the Pistons tonight. Woo! Both those teams had to go to 7. The Cavs, man, played a damn good series. The Pistons looked lackluster until the very end. The Cavs might make this thing interesting. The Lakers and Thunder. The Thunder are 15.5-point favorites. This may be a sweep for OKC in round 2 in the NBA postseason. We'll find out tonight with LeBron James in Oklahoma City. Oh, and in hockey, the Wild and the Avalanche. You told me the Wild were too tired to put up with the Avalanche after their series loss to the Dallas Stars, and you might be right. 9-6, the final score. The Avs over the Wild in game 1 of this series. Just gross. Just really, really gross. With Minnesota coming back late to make it 7-6. And then Colorado running away with it. Dropping an empty net in there just for good measure. 9-6 final score. That rematch is tonight in Colorado. A 1-0 lead in that series for a team in the Avalanche who are 5-0 this postseason. Well, that's enough sports for today. It's Cinco de Mayo, and it's Tuesday, meaning it is time for Dead or Alive. Dead or Alive today, Curtis Poindexter versus Addie Bates. Curtis, let's start the show with you. You are the defending champion. Tammy Wynette is your first Dead or Alive. Is Tammy Wynette country music singer with hits like Stand By Your Man and the wife of George Jones for a period of time, dead or alive?
2: Let's go dead.
1: Addie?
3: Sometimes it's hard being a woman. She's dead.
1: Mm-hmm. Stand By Your Man. Love that song.
3: It's a great song. I don't like the message, but it's a great song.
1: Love the message.
2: Thanks for hard today.
1: Tammy Wynette is dead. 55 years old. She died in 1998. So nearly 30 years without Tammy Wynette. One of the great country music singers of all time. Addie, dead or alive today, Brian Williams, NBC and MSNBC news reporter, who was fired by NBC for falsely claiming that a helicopter he was riding in Iraq in 2003 was hit by an enemy projectile and forced to land.
3: Alive.
1: Curtis?
2: Yeah, I think he's still alive.
1: He also falsely claimed to have been at the Brandenburg Gate the night the wall came down. Neither of those were true. He is still alive, though. Karma has not caught up yet. Brian Williams, alive. Tina Yuthers from Family Ties. Curtis?
2: This one's pretty old. We'll go dead.
1: Addie?
3: Dead.
1: Alive! 53 years old for Tina. She was Jennifer Keaton in Family Ties. Yeah, she was. Dead or alive today, Addie, Adele Adkins.
3: Is that her last name, Adele's last name?
1: It is Adele's last name. Nice.
3: Okay, then she's alive.
1: Oh, Curtis, is Adele dead or alive?
2: No, let's go dead.
1: Get it. She's 38 years. Don't you dare. She's only 38 years old. She's alive and young today. Happy birthday to Adele. Send your love to my new lover. That one, she did that one in 2016. Addie Bates, dead or alive. Ann B. Davis from The Bob Cummings Show.
3: Curtis is actually supposed to go first.
1: Curtis, Ann B. Davis?
2: Let's go alive.
1: Ooh, Addie?
3: I'm going to kill her.
1: Yeah, she died at the age of 88 in 2014. She was Alice in the Brady Bunch. Ann B. Davis. All right. Michael Palin.
2: She's Meat Man.
1: Monty Python's Flying Circus. Monty Python and the Holy Grail. Life of Brian. A Fish Called Wanda. Michael Palin, Addie.
3: Always look on the bright side. Alive.
1: Ooh, Curtis.
2: Alive.
1: He is alive. 83 years old today. Happy birthday, John Rhys Davies. Also his birthday, he's alive. He was from Indiana Jones, the Raiders of the Lost Ark. And Lance Henriksen from The Terminator and Aliens alive as well. Happy birthday to all of you. Addie Bates produces, Curtis Poindexter runs the board, and my DoorDash is almost at my front door. It's breakfast time. Happy Cinco de Mayo, everybody. Colin Jones to Bruce Gilbert. Colin Jones texted me the other day to Bruce Gilbert, to Armin Williams, and Ryan McGuire. Thank you for a job. This has been, and always will be, The Drake Toll Show.
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23: We have rules here, you know that. 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
24: But it ain't about how hard you hit. 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
27: 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And on this Tuesday morning, the world of sports is alive. And we are going to get to all the big stories, including how Victor Wembanyama cost the San Antonio Spurs game one of their playoff series last night against the Minnesota Timberwolves. I'm going to tell everybody the two baseball teams left for dead that might be pulling Lazarus acts in the not-so-distant future. And I will also reveal the quarterback in the National Football League that every Super Bowl contender that needs a viable backup needs to be trading for. And it is a name that all of you will know. Our bets for tonight will close the show after yours truly won 4-1 last night. The only loser, those Philadelphia Flyers, up 2-0 against the Carolina Hurricanes. And of course, lose 3-2 in overtime. Feels like they done in that series, down 2-0 against the Canes, who have yet to lose in this NHL postseason. Otherwise, a clean sweep of the board for yours truly. We will attempt to do it all again tonight. And I have bets on both NBA playoff games and the lone game in the Stanley Cup playoffs tonight. That is game two of Colorado and Minnesota following a 9-6 Avs win in game one. I have a bet that I absolutely love for Colorado and Minnesota. We'll give that out, plus the NBA bets, plus a baseball bet to end the show in the final hour, in the power hour. 310-840-4910 is the number. YouTube.com/@TheKostos. And you can follow me, yours truly, Nick Kostos, on all social platforms, at the Kostos, T-H-E-K-O-S-T-O-S. But we officially begin the terrific Sports Tuesday edition of You Better You Bet with a beatdown on Broadway. Come on, you know that I'm ecstatic this morning. I am delirious this morning. I'm gobsmacked this morning after what happened last night at Madison Square Garden. Knicks 137, Sixers 98. An absolute destruction by the Knicks of the Philadelphia 76ers in Game 1. The Knicks obviously taking a 1-0 series lead in this Eastern Conference semifinal, best of seven. And in doing so, in winning the game by that margin last night, the New York Knicks, these New York Knicks, who not that long ago trailed 2-1 to the Atlanta Hawks in the first round. This Knicks team, maddeningly inconsistent over the course of the season, this New York Knicks team becomes the first team in the history of the NBA playoffs to win three straight games by 25 points or more. Think of all the great NBA teams in history that have coasted through postseasons, through playoff runs, and route to a Larry O'Brien trophy. None of them have done what the New York Knicks have done these last three, winning all by 25 points or more, and dusting, obliterating, eviscerating, annihilating Joel Embiid and the Philadelphia 76ers last night. And there are unconfirmed reports. Shams hasn't said this. Brian Windhorst hasn't said it. Chris Haynes hasn't said it. But there are unconfirmed reports that the Atlanta Hawks last night after the game called the Philadelphia 76ers, slid into the DMs of the Philadelphia 76ers, like we all do with people we know. Like, if you've ever had something bad happen to you in your life, and then someone you know has had someone something bad, the same thing bad happens to them, you know what you say to them? I know what it feels like. I'm here for you. Call me if you need me. The Atlanta Hawks said to the Philadelphia 76ers, listen, we know what it's like to get destroyed by this team. We're here if you need us. Just call. We'll be on the other end to answer the phone. Before we talk about the Knicks moving forward here, I always say this is a show for sports fans, by sports fans, for people that love sports like you, by people that love sports like me and the crew here on You Better You Bet. So we have to talk about this from the fan perspective because I am a Knicks fan, right? And look, I'm always going to give you this perspective from the teams I root for, whether it's good or bad, because I know you feel the same things that I do when you watch your favorite teams in the postseason, the regular season, or otherwise. And I'm watching the game last night, and I almost can't even believe what I'm watching. That they're playing this well at this elite and this high a level, and I'll try and put that in perspective in a moment. But I'm trying to I'm sitting there thinking last night, when Brunson makes the three at the end of the first half, and it is just an absolute beatdown, and there's I felt like the game was over at that point. I think even the most optimistic Sixers fan, the most pessimistic Knicks fan, probably felt like the game was over at that point. Here's my question for everybody, because I've experienced this in my life, not to brag, but I've experienced this in my life. Have you, the person watching, person listening, have you ever hooked up with a girl, guy, whatever, and you think that this person is so hot? And you're like, at the beginnings of this, and you're like, because I've had this, where I'm in the moment thinking, how is this happening right now? How did I find myself in this position that this is happening right now to me? And I'm in this spot. This person's so hot and I'm me. How is this happening? I can't even believe it. This is so great. That's how I felt like watching the Knicks. That's what I felt like at the hotel bar last week in Palm Beach watching Game 6 against Atlanta, up 72-22. I can't even believe what's happening. And I can't believe, I'm like right now, and I understand, right, that the job is far from done and it can all go to hell. I understand it. But for right now, this is like the LeBron meme where he takes the picture of himself. He's so corny sometimes, right? I can't believe this is my life with my favorite basketball team looking as good as the Knicks have. Now, in case we clip this for social, I want to make sure that this, what I'm about to say, the first sentence is included in the clip, right? Because they need to stick the landing. And they are very far away from sticking the landing. Like, nothing's happened yet. They won a first-round series, and they won game one of the second-round series. I am acknowledging that nothing has happened yet of any significant consequence. I know that. And I know, because I'm the one that said it yesterday. I got some blowback from Knicks fans yesterday, which was ridiculous. If they don't make the NBA Finals, I feel like the season's a disaster, and Mike Brown needs to go, and Giannis needs to be a New York Knick. So, like, I get it, right? I understand that there's still a long way to go. But with the way that they've played over this stretch, really, since they lost Game 3 to the Hawks in ridiculous fashion to fall behind 2-1 in the first round series, this is the best Knicks team of my lifetime. The best Knicks team of my lifetime. Better than 1993, the 92-93 Knicks. The team that had a 2-0 lead in the Eastern Conference Final over Michael Jordan and the Bulls, had the one seed in the Eastern Conference that year, up 2-0, lose the next two in Chicago. You got the Charles Smith, 9,000 shots, gets mugged by Horace Grant, doesn't matter, they lose, and then they lose Game 6, because of course they do, and the Bulls would go on to three-peat, beating the Phoenix Suns in the NBA Finals. This Knicks team is way better than that team, the 93 New York Knicks. They're better than the 94 Knicks, who went to the NBA Finals and lost Game 7 on the road in Houston and lost Game 6 holding a 3-2 lead. John Starks missing a three-pointer at the buzzer that would have won the Knicks the NBA Finals. Elijah Wan gets a piece of it. They're better than that Knicks team. That Knicks team struggled to beat the Michael Jordan-less Chicago Bulls and probably got a little lucky against the Indiana Pacers in the conference final, if I'm being honest. And I mean, are we really going to compare this? And like, every Knicks fans love the 99 team. Obviously, the Allen Houston shot to beat the Heat in Game 5 in Round 1 in an 8-1 upset. The Larry Johnson four-point play against the Pacers in the Eastern Conference Final before they got vaporized by Tim Duncan and the Spurs in the NBA Finals. Like, everyone loves that 99 team with Houston and Sprewell and Camby, and I love them too. This team's way better than that team. Way better. I've never seen the Knicks play this well in my life. I'm 43 years old, a month from tomorrow on June 6th. I've been watching this team since 1990. I've never seen them play this well. Never. And you want to be cute about, oh, what about Jeremy Lin? Yeah, that was pretty cool in the regular season. Carmelo had a couple of nice moments. This team is different. And it's obvious that they're different. It doesn't mean that they're going to win it all. It doesn't even mean they're going to win this series. They could choke it away. Of course they could. The Sixers are really good. But I think the point holds. That this run that they've been on, and I think any Knicks fan that's been alive for any period of time can say this. Unless you were around for the 70s, right? And you saw them winning championships in the early 70s. This is the best Knicks team of my lifetime. What an incredible run this has been for the New York Knicks. It's been like, these last couple games, like you're playing NBA 2K. And I think the first game that you could actually do this in was NBA Live 95. When you could actually change the like player ratings, because I would always like make myself into a shoe way taller than I am now and give myself a 99 rating. This is like an NBA 2K. If you go into the game and you make Jalen Brunson's a 99 and Kat's a 99 and Anunoby's a 99 and last night Mikal Bridges is a 99. And you just dominate. You just dominate. It's unbelievable. I don't think that they are about to be the 2001 Lakers. I don't think that. I don't think this is the 2017 Golden State Warriors. Like in 01, the Lakers went 16-1. The only game they lost was game one of the finals to Allen Iverson and the Sixers. And I remember watching that game thinking, oh my God, like the Russians cut. The Sixers are going to make this happen. Iverson steps over Ty Lue. Nah, four straight against Philly to win the NBA championship for the Lakers. I don't think the Knicks are about to go on that type of run. Maybe they are. It's possible. I doubt it. And I would be really, really surprised. And the Sixers part of this conversation is really quick, right? Like, I'm being sincere. What's there to say about the Philadelphia 76ers after last night? You know, sometimes we come on the air the morning after a big game, and there's a lot to say about both teams. There's nothing to say last night about the Sixers. They got their asses kicked, right? And whether you want to attribute that to, you know, an emotional hangover from beating the Celtics two nights earlier, or a bad game plan from Nick Nurse, whatever it is, they got their asses kicked. I would expect, how about this? I don't want to use the word expect. I'm going to use the word shocked. I would be shocked, like flabbergasted, if the Sixers played like that the rest of the series. Nick Nurse is way too good of a coach. I would love it if it happened. As a Knicks fan, I would love for them to win every game by 50. It would be awesome. I doubt it happens. Like, Nick Nurse is too good a coach. I think the Sixers are too good a team. And they showed you at the very least, whether they win this series or not, like, they are a resilient team. Like, they came back from 3-1 down against the Celtics. Whether Tatum plays or not in Game 7, they won Game 7 on the road in the House of Horrors, to them known as Beantown. Like, they got the job done. I don't think the Sixers are going to lay down here and just get obliterated in the next three games. I would be shocked if that happened. And they're saying all the right things. You know, Nick Nurse has said it, talked about it in the Celtics series. Maxi parrots what Nick Nurse says, and I mean that in a good way because it's a great message, which is whether you lose by 6 or 36, it's one loss, and you move on. Now, if you're actually able to compartmentalize like that and say, you know what, it's one loss, it doesn't matter how it happens, now we move on to game two. If they're able to do that, and by the way, they were in round one against the Celtics. If they're able to do that, then yeah, it's going to be a series. Now, like, I think the Knicks are going to win. I do think the Knicks are the better team. But I don't think the Knicks are just going to sweep them and win every game by 40. Again, I would love if it happened. I'm really trying to keep things in perspective and be as grounded as I can right now. I think I'm being very fair. Because I know a lot of people, a lot of you out there, listeners and viewers, and I get it. You don't like the Knicks. You don't like Knicks fans. Hell, sometimes I don't like Knicks fans. I totally get it. And I think a lot of people, right, wrong, or indifferent, are predisposed to thinking, well, you know, Knicks fans, I always think, oh, you think your team's going to win, or you're up high, or you're down low. I think that I'm being very measured, sincerely, with the analysis here. They've been unbelievable. The ceiling is higher than the ceiling of any Knicks team of my lifetime. And also, they've accomplished nothing. Fair or unfair? And that takes us to the final point here in this opening segment on this Tuesday. Before this season started, my NBA Finals prediction was Thunder Knicks and the Thunder winning the NBA championship. And you know, if you've watched or listened to the show, both on in the old time slot on the old network in 2025 or on here in the new time slot on the new network in 2026, I've never deviated from that opinion, that the NBA Finals would be Thunder over Knicks. I have said the entire season that the Knicks' upside is to go to the NBA Finals, to win the Eastern Conference. I legitimately think now, I haven't said this once since the season started, not once. Try and find me saying it, you won't. For the first time this entire season, if you're a Knicks fan, like me, or you're just a basketball fan and you want to be honest with yourself, can the Knicks win the title? Was the percent chance before the playoffs started zero for the Knicks to win the title? I believe the answer to that is yes, because I think when they go up against OKC, they get destroyed by the Thunder. And I think OKC is the best team. But if the Knicks play like this, and this is the effort that you get, the defensive intensity was insane in last night's game and was insane against the Hawks at the end of the series. And the fluidity on offense, and our friend Justin Termini yesterday bringing up the astute point that the offense is now running through Karl Anthony Towns, a tremendous adjustment by Mike Brown, with the way the offense is playing. And Mikal Bridges is playing with confidence. You saw it last night. You could feel it. OG Anunoby looks like a first-team All-NBA player. Can the Knicks actually win the NBA championship? I actually think the answer to that question has become yes. I'm acknowledging it's not the most likely outcome. The most likely outcome is this is kind of like, and it's not apples to apples because they were the 8 seed in 99, right? But I think the most likely outcome is this is 1999 all over again. The Knicks make the finals and get trucked by the Western Conference champion. In this case, it would be the Oklahoma City Thunder. Maybe they win a game. Maybe they win two. Thunder in five, Thunder in six. I think that's the most likely outcome. But for the first time this season, as Knicks fans, we can dream of a Larry O'Brien and not have it be wish casting. It is now a real dream in blue and orange. And it is awesome. We are just getting started here on a Tuesday morning. You bet on Westwood One Sports with Nick Costos, presented by BetMGM. We'll get to Major League Baseball coming up later in the show. We will talk National Hockey League and the Stanley Cup playoffs later in the show, and a little National Football League to start next hour. But on the other side, how the San Antonio Spurs blew Game 1 last night against the Minnesota Timberwolves. Nick Costos and you here on You Better You Bet.
0: The Thunder and Spurs are one series away from a collision course with the MVP finalists. Are we really on the verge of a Wemby versus SGA conference finals? We're just one round away from finding out. Westwood One Sports.
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2: 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Look, I'm a Knicks fan. I loved the game last night. But if you're a Sixers fan or just a basketball fan, you're not a Knicks fan, you're not a Sixers fan, you probably didn't enjoy that game very much. Kind of stunk. One-sided from beginning to end. Good thing, then, if you were like me on the East Coast and you were able to stay up for the entire thing, got to talk about it here the next morning, we got an absolute five-star certified banger last night in San Antonio. As Usher famously said on the 2003 hit pop song, Yeah, from a 1 to 10, it was a certified 20. As the Minnesota Timberwolves go into San Antonio, these scrappy, injured, undermanned Minnesota Timberwolves, who keep doing the same thing every year, and everyone looks at them and says, yeah, I don't think it's going to happen. Not this time. And they just keep doing it over and over again. Perhaps at some point, all of us will realize, hey, you know what? Maybe this team's just really good. As the Wolves steal game one, 104-102. Anthony Edwards in this game last night. If you just look at the box score, and Edwards, you know, plays 25 minutes, comes off the bench, scores 18 points, returns way earlier than expected from this like significant bone bruise that he suffered in the round one playoff series against Denver. And remember, prior to that injury, Edwards was not healthy coming into that. He has not been healthy for one game in this postseason, has not even been close to 100% health, and clearly is not at 100% health if you watch this game last night. But plays in the game, plays for 25 minutes, guts it out, and I think he's just the best. I'm like in awe of this dude. I don't think he's the best player in the league, and I'm not trying to insinuate that. He's not even, I don't think he is at least, we'll see, the best player in this series, which, you know, regardless how it went last night from three, we'll get to Victor Wembanyama. I think that title has to go to Wemby. He's not even the best player in this series, not yet. But if there were one athlete, and I mean this, and I want everybody just to think about it for a moment, right? We've all, I think all of us have heard this, right? The expression and the meme that he's got that dog in him. And the meme will show like an x-ray and like inside the person's body, like will be a dog. Is there a professional athlete right now that's alive that has that dog in him more than Anthony Edwards? Does that person exist in sports right now that has that dog in him more than Anthony Edwards? The guy is an absolute stud, an absolute warrior, not healthy, guts it out last night, and leads his team to a victory. So Edwards hasn't been healthy this entire postseason. Dante DiVincenzo ruptures his Achilles. Ayo Dosunmu, who has a star-making turn after Edwards gets hurt in the series in the first round against Denver, he hasn't played in the last couple games. And the Wolves are 5-2 this postseason against the Denver Nuggets and the San Antonio Spurs. And I think you can easily say that the Wolves are not as talented as either team. And they're also not fully healthy. And when I try and put it in perspective, I think about what my dad, God rest his soul, used to tell me about driving. And specifically about road rage. And what my dad always said was, like, yes, there can be instances where you're driving, and this is even more acute and intense for me now that I'm a father, right, where I have my daughter in the car and some moron's weaving in and out of traffic. Like, I actually want to shoot him in the head. Like, I would like this person to die. I think any parent can relate to that feeling. But, you know, if someone's acting like a jackass and is driving dangerously, whatever it may be, you know, maybe you have the urge to honk the horn a million times and flip the bird and get into it with that person. And what my dad always used to say was, maybe you're right to be angry. But the thing is that you always have to remember, and this is a good life lesson, I mean that sincerely, you never know who's crazy. What if that person's crazy? And what my dad would say is, me personally, me, Nick Costos, and my dad, we are not crazy. So if you're a non-crazy person, you never want to get into it with a crazy person. Because even if you're bigger than the crazy person, you'll fight fair, and the crazy person will pull out a tire iron and try and smack you upside your head with it. The Minnesota Timberwolves are a crazy person. They're crazy. And Nikola Jokic individually might be nuts, but the Denver Nuggets are not a crazy team. No. And the San Antonio Spurs are awesome, and I think they're going to win the series. They are not crazy. The Minnesota Timberwolves are crazy. They're nuts. And they want to drag you into that type of environment. And they keep doing it year after year, and everybody just hand waves it. Like, not going to happen this time. Do people realize, I'm going to bet MGM right now. I want to make sure I have this right. The Minnesota Timberwolves coming up in game two tomorrow night are 9.5-point dogs in San Antonio. Like, really? Like, that's what this is going to be? Not that the Spurs can't or won't cover. I'm not saying bet the mortgage on Minnesota, but if you're betting that game, how are you not betting the Wolves? Like, this team's gonna get blown out? Really? This team? I don't see it. I'll be on Minnesota tomorrow night. I'm not looking to, you know, if you bet, I bet Minnesota last night, you zag, and then generally you zig after zagging. I will zag and then zag again. I will continue zagging with the Minnesota Timberwolves. This team's unbelievable. Chris Finch is an absolute stud. Jaden McDaniels is an absolute stud. How about Terrence Shannon off the scrap heap playing in these games and playing well the last couple games in the absence of Dosunmu, the absence of Dante DiVincenzo? Naz Reid, the world is his with so many big plays in last night's game. Julius Randle emerging as a clutch time scorer in the playoffs for Minnesota. I know he missed the shot at the end to put them up 4, but man, Randle makes some big shots. And listen, as a Knicks fan, I can tell you this. Whether right, wrong, or indifferent, good or bad, and I'll tell you, a lot of times I felt like it was bad and wrong. Julius Randle has the irrational confidence of someone that believes he's going to make every shot. And that goes a long way when you're the underdog. You can't give enough credit to this team. Now, we're one game into round 2. So I want to measure this, because I think everything I just said is true, right? That they've been able, they beat Denver with missing a number of awesome players on the team. The Nuggets with Jokic. And then just went on the road and beat the Spurs in game 1. They haven't won the series. They've only won 1 round. So I want to be measured, right? They haven't done anything yet. But I think it is fair to say what they've done thus far is remarkable. And now we can talk about the San Antonio Spurs. You better you bet on this Tuesday, Nick Costos and you on Westwood One Sports. The San Antonio Spurs should have won this game last night. And that is not meant to be an insult at all to Minnesota. I just complimented Minnesota for like 6 minutes straight, and they deserve it. The fact that the Spurs lost this game is ridiculous. It is. And I bet the Wolves. And as a Knicks fan, I would love for the Spurs to get eliminated and the Thunder to get eliminated. I don't think it's going to happen, but you're saying, right? But let's call it like we see it. We're always honest on this show. The Spurs should have won this game last night. And before we get to Victor Wembanyama and whatever the hell that was last night from Wemby, there is a debate raging right now, and people have really strong... And to be fair, there are some arguments in sports that I will take a strong stance, and I feel like I'm right. And the other side is wrong, which doesn't mean that I am right. It's just like my conviction that I'm right. I think there's a case to be made either way with this one here. And if you watch the end of the game, you know exactly what I'm going to say here. So the Minnesota Timberwolves have the ball, right? And they're up by 2 points. They're up 104-102, which is the final score of the game. And Julius Randle is holding for a shot that it will not end the game, obviously. There will be time left for San Antonio, no matter what happens, to do something, assuming if he misses, they get the rebound, right? So Julius Randle misses the shot. Spurs get the rebound. Wemby kind of like holds the ball for a second before pushing it up court. And it ends with, to be fair, a good look from Julian Champagne, who shot well in this game and shot well from three in this game. And he bricks it off front rim. And the Minnesota Timberwolves win. Take a listen to Spurs head coach Mitch Johnson after the game talking about his decision there to not use a timeout and let his team play out the string.
3: On the last play, we got a rebound, and it felt like they weren't organized, and there was enough time for us to push the ball and get a look, and we didn't push it right away. So it got to be that death knock time where you got to call a timeout or not. I thought Dylan did a good job pushing the ball, kicked it ahead of Julian. Julian had a flyby, got a three-pointer in rhythm. I had no problem with the shot. That was a great shot. I hope he shoots it every time.
2: Do you? Kind of sounds like Doc Rivers, right? Just saying. Do you hope that Julian Champagne is the guy shooting that shot every single time? I'm not trying to turn this into like a Julian Champagne thing, right? And whenever, just as an aside, whenever I hear his name, I think of the great Christopher Walken skit from Saturday Night Live, The Continental. Champagne. More champagne, please. The Julian Champagne shooting that shot, and I'm not saying he sucks or that he's a bad shooter at all. But Julian Champagne shooting that shot with game one on the line of the second round of the playoffs does have the feel to me of fate of the universe on the line. Give me Iguodala. If you were to name, like, the best players on the Spurs, how many names would you get to, would you throw out there before you got to Julian Champagne? How many? Five? Six? I'm not trying to be an ass here. He's a good player. And it was a good look. And he is a good three-point shooter. That's not what I want at the end of a game. Mitch Johnson can say whatever he wants. Whatever he wants. And I'm not saying he doesn't mean it. I think that's crazy. It felt to me like this was, this is meant to be an insult with how it turned out. This felt to me like the end of like an NCAA tournament game. With like the shot and the decision. Like, just run it out. Like, I'm sorry. This is not like the Florida Gators versus the Maryland Terrapins. This is not like UConn versus TCU. Like, just man, play it out. It's all good. You have a timeout. You have a really, really young team. Set it up, go to overtime, and you probably win the game. Even without Steph Castle, who fouled out. I think the Spurs win the game if it goes to overtime. But instead, that's what happens. Now, I preface this by saying, if you're out there listening, watching right now, and you're pissed, and you're like, oh, it was a great decision, they got an open three. Again, I'm saying, like, I understand the thought process. I get it. I think that the reasonable minds on this matter can disagree. I would have preferred he take a timeout. And then there's Victor Wembanyama. So you take the good with the bad, right? Wemby giveth and Wemby taketh away. Last night, it's one of those stats where you're just, how is this even possible? Victor Wembanyama sets an NBA postseason record last night with 12 blocked shots and records a triple-double, points, rebounds, and blocks. Right? So you hear that and you're thinking, wow, he must have been unbelievable in the game. I wouldn't say that. 0 of 8 from 3-point range for Victor Wembanyama. And when you think about the play that occurred, it's 104-100 Minnesota in the final minute. 43 seconds to play. And Wemby basically goes coast to coast and two-hand dunks the basketball. You see that happen, and you think to you, or at least I think to myself, why doesn't he just do that all the time? Why is he shooting 8 3-pointers? He's 8 feet tall, and you can't teach that. And he thinks he's Steph Curry. Like, hey, Victor, like, you're taller than every, you are an alien playing with humans. Like, just go shoot layups. Dunk the basketball. Like, if he went 0 for 8 from 3 and they lost by 2 at the end of the game and had a chance to win, he cost them the game. And whether or not you want to say De'Aaron, whatever it is, Castle fouls out De'Aaron, whatever it is you want to say. When Embiid goes 0 for 8 from 3, they lose by 2. What? Why? And they're being physical with him? I don't care. He's 8 feet tall. And it's only a slight exaggeration. Go down into the post, go down underneath the basket, and lay the ball in. Fight through it. And I think what Victor Wembanyama is learning right now, and I'm not trying to turn this into a Wemby bash. He's amazing, right? You know, it's like everyone's saying now, and they're right, that regular season basketball and playoff basketball are like two different sports, right? And it's the truth. Well, here's what I'm here to say. Regular season basketball and round one against the Portland Trailblazers are a different sport than playing against the Minnesota Timberwolves and Anthony Edwards and company in round two. It's a different deal. Victor Wembanyama, with 12 blocks and going 0 for 8 from 3, is like he's a Michelin star chef, and you go to the restaurant, and the appetizer is the best appetizer you've ever had in your life. And the drinks are strong and delicious and refreshing. And then the main course comes out, and it's frozen pizza with mozzarella sticks. What's happening here? I do think the Spurs will win the series. Think about everything that went wrong for San Antonio and they still almost won the game. And it's actually going to hurt me as a sports fan because I love this Wolves team. But San Antonio really should win the series. So, like, yes, it's a brutal loss for the Spurs. And yes, the Wolves deserve a ton of credit, and I lavish them with credit. I think the Spurs are going to win the series and advance to the Western Conference Final. But I'll tell you what. Betting note. As far as bets go, tomorrow night, spread 9.5 in game 2. Get the hell out of here. Give me the crazy people. I'll take the Minnesota Timberwolves plus the points. We'll take a quick break, and on the other side, preview tonight's games in the NBA playoffs, Thunder Lakers, Pistons Cavs, here on Westwood One Sports.
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11: 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It sucked, but it made sense for the bank to have a dress code. When people walk into your office when you work at a bank, they want to see someone that looks like they have their stuff together. 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It's just a fact. When you're representing something like a bank or a big corporation, you need to represent it well. 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When NFL quarterbacks and head coaches wear their hats backwards at press conferences, I don't like it when NBA coaches do it. If they want to wear their hat backwards during a game, okay, fine. Totally fine. Just don't do it when you're representing a billion-dollar franchise to the rest of the world.
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12: Couple NBA playoff games, and I will be wagering on both of them because I am a betting man. And we can give you a preview of the games that is both betting and non-betting. So tonight, Game 1. Thunder Lakers in Oklahoma City. And if you have not seen the point spread yet for this game, are you sitting down? OKC is a 15.5 point favorite tonight against LeBron James, Austin Reeves, and the Lakers. No Luka Doncic, obviously, yet for the purple and gold. Total, 214.5. I am guessing that you hear me say that point spread. Thunder minus 15.5. And you are probably thinking, and I'm not even saying you're wrong to think it, man, that's disrespectful to LeBron James. 15.5 points with LeBron in this economy? That's what you say. I say, I don't think it's enough. It's one thing for this Lakers team to beat the Houston Rockets in 6. Now, here's Oklahoma City. This is like playing Madden on rookie mode, and every deep pass you throw is an 80-yard touchdown, and now you're playing on all Madden. And those passes get intercepted and returned for touchdowns. That's the Oklahoma City Thunder. And the Thunder are going to sweep them. Now, Luka, maybe they could get one game. They need Luka to even win one game. Luka doesn't come back. This is going to be like, you know, LeBron and the Cavs against the Warriors the second year. They're going to get shredded in this series by the Thunder. They're going to destroy them. And I think they win this game by 20-plus tonight. I love the Thunder to win and cover, and it's going to make people really mad when SGA goes like 15 of 17 from the line tonight and flops a couple times and LeBron loses. Everyone's going to be really mad. And I'm going to profit off it because I'm going to bet the Thunder tonight. Love the Thunder to win and cover against the Lakers. Also have game one tonight with the Pistons and the Cavaliers in Detroit. Detroit, a 2.5 point home favorite, total in the game, 215.5. I could see a number of different scenarios playing out in this game. It would not surprise me if the Pistons won by 10. It wouldn't surprise me if the Pistons won by 3. It wouldn't surprise me if the Cavs won by 10. And it wouldn't surprise me if the Cavs won by 3. So if that's true, I'll lean into volatility here. I'll play the Cavs to win the game. Give me the Cavs on the money line here. It's possible that Cade Cunningham's the best player in the series and he's better than Donovan Mitchell, and maybe that's proven out. The Cavs are better than the Pistons. They have more good players. They just do. And the way that the Cavs played in the second half of Game 7 against Toronto, specifically Jared Allen stepping up in a big way, Donovan Mitchell hasn't scored 30 points since game 2 of the first round against Orlando. I think it's a big Mitchell game tonight. I think James Harden does enough. Allen and Mobley, give me the Cavs to win tonight. Take a 1-0 series lead against the Detroit Pistons. Hour one done. Hour two for you coming up on the other side. We will start the hour. I'll tell you, the quarterback that every Super Bowl caliber team.
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12: The terrific. I wrote something in our show chat that's very funny that I can't repeat on the air. Anyway, the terrific Sports Tuesday edition of You Better You Bet rolls on. Nick Kostos, our crew, and you here on Westwood One Sports. What an opening hour to today's show. The New York Knicks waxing that ass last night, destroying the Philadelphia 76ers. Take a 1-0 series lead. First team in NBA playoff history to win three straight games by 25 points or more. And you feel it when you watch these games. This is the best New York Knicks team of my life. I turn 43 next month. I've been watching them religiously since 1990. Bill, if you keep saying this stuff in the chat, I'm going to start laughing on the air. I know everything Bill is writing in our chat right now, a bunch of stuff from back in the day when we were both at SiriusXM, and it is going to make me laugh. Please don't do this. This is the best New York Knicks team of my life. It doesn't mean they're going to win the championship or the East or even this series, but you are seeing right now the ceiling of this team is higher than it's been since the early 70s. Since they last won a championship. And I think now, for the first time all season, I haven't said this once all season until this morning, the Knicks can win the championship. The Knicks can win the NBA championship. There are three teams that can do it. The Thunder, the Spurs, and the Knicks. I mean that as no disrespect to the Minnesota Timberwolves. I do mean it disrespectfully to everybody else. The Wolves, I respect. And I respect all the teams, just I don't think they can win. But the Knicks, for the first time all season, I can say today, can win the NBA championship. It doesn't mean they will. They might lose game two. I don't think they will, but they could. But the upside is there for these Knicks. And if you deny it, or you say that it's not there, like you're a liar, you're deluding yourself, you're not paying attention, wake up, idiot. I do think the Sixers will play much better in game two and moving forward. I doubt every game will be a blowout in the series, as I told you in the first hour of the show. We also got into Minnesota's stunning game one steal in San Antonio against the Spurs. Credited Anthony Edwards, credited Chris Finch, Naz Reid, Jaden McDaniels. What a gutsy win by the Timberwolves, who are a crazy person. And the Spurs are just a regular person. They're more talented than the Wolves, but the Wolves will show up with a tire iron when the Spurs are trying to fight fair. Minnesota is crazy. But as long as Victor Wembanyama stops shooting threes like he's, you know, French Klay Thompson. And he's kind of screwed that up with Megan Thee Stallion, huh? Kind of true. As long as Wemby starts driving the ball down low, I think the Spurs will win the series. And look, Julian Champagne is a good player. I don't want him taking the final shot. Major universe on the line. Give me Iguodala vibes with Julian Champagne shooting the final shot last night for the Spurs. And I told you why I like the Thunder to win big tonight and cover against the Lakers, cover the 15.5 point spread, and with less conviction. But listen, I like to bet. I'll take the Cavs to win tonight on the road in Detroit in game number one. We'll finalize the betting card at the end of the show. NBA bets, hockey bets, and baseball bets in the final hour of the Power Hour. Our friend Dennis Bernstein from the fourth period in SiriusXM NHL Radio returns to You Better You Bet in about 20 minutes, talking all things Stanley Cup playoffs. And there is a lot to get to on the Stanley Cup playoffs. And Dennis, apparently, has a Conn Smythe bet to give out on the show. We look forward to that. Dennis Bernstein in 20 minutes. Matt Moore next hour. Andrew Filippone next hour on the show. Want to talk some National Football League now. And I guarantee that this story, I don't want to say I guarantee, because maybe you are a sicko like me and you're in them NFL streets. And there's a, I'm in a dynasty draft with Bill Zimmerman, our executive producer, and it started 5 minutes ago, and I'm on the clock with the first pick. So as soon as we go to break, I'm going to select Jeremiah Love. So like, I'm deep in these streets, man. And I'm drowning in the NFL, and I absolutely love it. So yesterday, Monday, you know, the first day of the week. Some people think it's Sunday. I always say the first day of the week is Monday. Anyway, yesterday, a story was reported on that, given everything else that's happening in the world of sports, kind of fell by the wayside. I find it very interesting, and my sense is you will as well. There's two stories, and they dovetail together in the NFL. One was more widely reported than the other. The one that was more widely reported was the Green Bay Packers signing Tyrod Taylor to be their backup quarterback. So Tyrod Taylor will be Jordan Love's backup this season. Obviously, Malik Willis is now QB1 in Miami, so Green Bay needed a new backup. Tyrod Taylor, the ageless wonder, who I think is somewhere in between 111 and 117 years old. Slight exaggeration. Tyrod Taylor, and credit to him. We interviewed him at the Super Bowl on Radio Row. Great guy, been a great career for Tyrod Taylor. Tyrod Taylor will be the Packers' backup quarterback this season. So that was the more widely reported of the two stories that I'm going to tell you about right now. The second story that almost no one talked about yesterday, Anthony Richardson. Remember him? You know. The fourth overall pick in the 2023 draft to the Colts out of the University of Florida, quarterback Anthony Richardson. He reported yesterday to Indianapolis Colts voluntary offseason workouts after staying home for the first 2 weeks. Perhaps you're asking yourself, how are these stories related? Why should I care? Here's why. Earlier this offseason, when Richardson and the Colts mutually, agreed, and the Colts gave him consent to seek out a trade, right? Because he's not the future in Indianapolis. They've clearly given up on him, right, wrong, or indifferent, and you can honestly make a strong case they're right. More right than wrong, or indifferent. Daniel Jones signs the big extension. Riley Leonard played well at the end of last season. Like Anthony Richardson, I think it's unlikely he'll be on the Colts week one of next year. So when Richardson and the Colts mutually agree to allow Richardson to seek out a trade, it was reported by league insiders, and of course this is getting fed to them by Richardson's camp, because why would the Colts feed this, right? It makes no sense. So it's coming from Richardson's team, right? His agent, publicist, whatever. That Richardson would like to go to a McVay-Shanahan team. And that doesn't just mean the Rams or the 49ers, right? But like a coach in that tree where he can learn from this year. Now, Richardson had his fifth-year option declined. He will be a free agent after this year. So following this season, Anthony Richardson will be a free agent. So if you're Richardson, you're thinking, like, maybe I could get on the Sam Darnold track here, right? Where Sam Darnold goes and he's with the 49ers, and he sits with Kyle Shanahan, and he absorbs and assimilates all that information from Shanahan and company, and then he goes to Minnesota and with yada, yada, yada, wins a Super Bowl in Seattle. I'm not saying that's going to happen to Richardson, but I'm sure that's Anthony Richardson's thought process, right? Let me go and spend a year learning had a better play the quarterback position from one of these quarterback gurus in this system, and I'll rehabilitate my value. The problem with that is, like, this is a game of musical chairs, and there's no seats left. Think about the McVay-Shanahan teams, right? It's like, and it's not, and you could put Matt LaFleur on this also, right, with the Packers. The Rams drafted Ty Simpson, and obviously have Stetson Bennett. I think the Rams are unlikely to acquire Anthony Richardson, given that, right? Makes sense. The Niners are holding on to Mac Jones like my daughter holds on to, like, her lovey when, like, we need to take it away from her, like her blanket, and she won't let it go. Kyle Shanahan is not letting go of Mac Jones backing up Brock Purdy. And if you would like to call Mac Jones for whatever reason, his cell phone number, 281-330-8004. Hit Mac Jones up on the low, because Mac Jones about blow. Shout out to Houston Rap. The Green Bay Packers just signed Tyrod Taylor to back up Jordan Love. Zach Taylor and the Cincinnati Bengals re-signed Joe Flacco to back up Joe Burrow. Matt LaFleur's brother, Mike, the head coach in Arizona. They have Gardner Minshew and Jacoby Brissett, and spent the 65th overall pick of the draft in insane fashion, and I haven't even given you all my NFL draft takes yet. I was on vacation last week, on Carson Beck. Where is he going to play this year? There's no way he's on the Colts. The Colts can say whatever they want, which is they have no, they're not going to, if a trade doesn't materialize, they're not going to, something's going to happen here. Like, time's up here with Anthony Richards. Everyone knows it in Indianapolis. Now, here's where I inject my opinion into the matter. And by the way, and also, I'll throw out Kevin O'Connell, who they have Kyler Murray and J.J. McCarthy, right? So I don't think he makes sense there. So here's where I inject my opinion into the matter. And I am always honest. I think I'm probably on the wrong side of this. Not just that the majority is going to disagree with me, where, like, there was actually, like, my life on the line. I actually think I would choose the other outcome. So I'm acknowledging here that I am in the minority and that I am more likely than not to be wrong about this opinion. I'm acknowledging that. But it is my belief that there's still something there with Anthony Richardson. The NFL is saying there isn't right now, at least to this point, right? I think there is. And perhaps you, the listener and viewer, think that is hubris by yours truly. And like, how can you say something like that? I'm just telling you, like, that's my story and I'm sticking to it. And I back that up with the fact that in a lot of dynasty leagues that I'm in, I have Anthony Richardson on my bench. Because I believe that there's still something there with this guy. He's an A-plus athlete with an A-plus-plus howitzer attached to his right shoulder who has barely played any football at the highest level in college or the NFL. Hasn't started that many games. Now, he did tap out of a game, which is unforgivable. I'm not going to defend him. I didn't defend him in the moment. I won't defend him now. And that likely spelled the beginning of the end and doom for his time in Indianapolis. And I get it. But you can't tell me, with this guy's overwhelming physical traits, that he's not worth a roll of the dice by a number of teams in the NFL. Now, I don't think it's going to happen for a McVay-Shanahan team, so it's not going to be what he wants. I'll give you two teams, and I won't just give you two teams. I'm going to give you four teams, but I'm going to give you two teams that exist in different buckets that I think should acquire Anthony Richardson. And I actually think it's a no-brainer for these teams to do that, right? The first two teams, the New York Jets and the Miami Dolphins. Right now, the Jets don't have a viable backup quarterback. And, like, they were in talks with Russell Wilson, which is, like, a beautiful piece of irony and storytelling there, where apparently the Jets, like, asked Geno Smith, like, hey, who do you want to, like, which is crazy. Hey, Geno, like, who do you want to back you up this year? Russell Wilson, I think, is the answer to that question. No, I think Russell Wilson's going to go to CBS and work for the NFL today. We can talk about that when and if it happens. Also, these Met Gala outfits, like Russell Wilson's, I don't know, man. You couldn't pay me to wear some of this stuff. Now, maybe I'm not fashion forward. I don't know. Strange. Now, look, Ciara's beautiful. His wife's beautiful, right? Strange outfit from Russell Wilson at the Met Gala. Anyway, you bet on this Tuesday, Nick Costos and you on Westwood One Sports. It is very funny that Gino, who backed up Russell Wilson, and now is like, hey, Russ, come back me up with the Jets. I find that to be pretty humorous. But think about the Jets, right? I think Gino can have a pretty decent year this year. I explained why the Friday after round one of the draft, right? I don't think they're going to go 11-6, but could they go 8-9? 7-10? It's possible. Geno Smith's not the quarterback of the future. What happens if Geno Smith gets hurt in week 3? I hope it doesn't happen. What if it does, right? If I'm the Jets and like they didn't take a quarterback early in this draft, don't you want to play someone who maybe if you squint, you could see, it could this be our guy? Why not take a shot on Anthony Richardson? Same thing in Miami. Like behind Malik Willis is Quinn Ewers. What happens if Malik Willis, A, gets hurt, or B, stinks? Why not see if you can rehabilitate Anthony Richardson? You're not going to have to send them a ham sandwich for him. No one's trading for him. He showed up at workouts because no one's trading for him. You get him for a song, and I'm not even talking a good song. Some Kesha song. Tate McRae. I don't think any of these songs are good. Like, you could trade, like, TikTok by Kesha for Anthony Richardson. And he's your backup quarterback. I think the Jets and the Dolphins make sense. You could maybe put like the Browns into that equation, but Cleveland already has Deshaun Shador and Dylan Gabriel, right? I don't think he makes sense in Cleveland. So that's like the bad team bucket. The like, could he be our quarterback down the line? Unlikely, but I think worth the risk and worth the roll of the dice. This bucket that I will go through next, I think is more pressing and more likely. There are two teams to me that stand out above the others that I believe, and you, I think, may disagree, not definitely, but may disagree with one of these teams that I'm going to say. I believe that both of these teams can legitimately fancy themselves as Super Bowl contenders. Legitimately. One you will definitely agree with. One you may not. Those teams, the Buffalo Bills, that's the one you'll agree with. And the Dallas Cowboys, that's the one you'll disagree with. The quarterback in Buffalo that is one play away from taking over from the great Josh Allen is Kyle Allen. Unacceptable. The quarterback in Dallas that is one play away from taking over for Dak Prescott is Sam Howell. Unacceptable. Can't have it. If you're the Buffalo Bills, you're the Dallas Cowboys, don't you owe it to yourselves to at least call the Colts and see what they want for Anthony Richardson? Isn't Anthony Richardson, even if you think he sucks, maybe you think he's terrible, isn't he a better backup option than Kyle Allen and Sam Howell? Right? Richardson is not going to get his wish going to a McVay team. He's not even going to get his wish to go to the Chiefs, who signed Justin Fields, right, to back up Mahomes. He's not going to get his wish. But it doesn't have to be all bad for Anthony Richardson. There are still some spots that I think are pretty good. I gave you two where he could play this year and matter like down the road, Jets and Dolphins. And I gave you two. And I mean that. If I'm Brandon Bean, GM of the Bills, I'm Stephen Jones or Jerry Jones who run the Cowboys, I'm calling the Colts about Anthony Richardson. It is irresponsible. And I will say, I will pound the table on this. If we get to August and this is still where we're at, it is irresponsible for Super Bowl caliber teams to go into the season without a viable backup quarterback option. And right now, I don't think those backup quarterback options in Dallas or Buffalo are viable at all. And maybe I'm the last one. I still believe in Anthony Richardson. On the other side, we'll turn our attention to the Stanley Cup playoffs. Joining the show will be friend of the show. And if you've never heard him before, you are in for a treat. The great Dennis Bernstein joins us next on You Better You Bet, talking the National Hockey League here on a Tuesday.
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0: Tucker in over the line. Got it for Hall. Hall, strong move coming in toward the net. They score! Taylor Hall wins it in game two.
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2: ESPN courtesy of the call. You know what was fun last night? It wasn't. What was fun last night was my Knicks. That was fun. What was not fun was betting the Philadelphia Flyers in Game 2 against Carolina, taking a 2-0 lead in the game, and then losing 3-2. That was not fun. The Carolina Hurricanes look like what the kids would call a wagon. 6-0 thus far in the postseason, sweeping the Senators in round one, and now up 2-0 on the Flyers in that best-of-seven series in round numero dos. Are they just going to the Stanley Cup Finals? Joining us now to talk about that and everything happening in the Stanley Cup playoffs, friend of the show, and this is his debut appearance on the new You Better You Bet here in this new time slot on the new network. So if you have never heard him before, you are in for a treat. The Silver Fox, the very handsome Dennis Bernstein, joins us now on the show on Twitter at DennisTFP. Does great work for our friends at The Fourth Period, hence TFP, and SiriusXM NHL Radio. My friend, welcome back to the show. How you doing?
3: Well, it's great to talk to you, Nick. Let's talk Stanley Cup playoffs.
2: Let's do it. I was thinking during the break if I wanted to start or end with McDavid. Let's do Connor McDavid in Edmonton at the end of the interview. I want to save it for the end. So let's begin with the Carolina Hurricanes, right? So I'm not a Carolina guy. And you and I have been doing this for years, right? And I say it every single year with Rod Brind'Amour and this team, like, he's a great coach and they're a really good team, and yet they lose every year in the postseason. Is this year different, Dennis, for the Carolina Hurricanes with the way it started, 6-0 thus far?
3: Here's why it might be different. There's no team from Florida waiting for them in the conference final, Nick. It's not. It's the Sabres are Canadian.

0: This could be the year. Now, last night's game was interesting, Nick, because the first five games they played, they smothered the opposition. They really did. Last night, they did. They survived. Freddie Anderson had to make 34 saves. He had to make a save on Travis Konecny on a breakaway. I still think Carolina wins this series relatively easy. And you would think they are the favorites. And that's the thing about the Hurricanes, Nick. They never do anything wrong. They had 113 points this year. They have a great coach. They have a great crowd. Like, they don't do anything wrong, but nobody ever picks them because when push comes to shove and they get to the conference final, they can't find a way to win. Could they this year? Yeah, they're the best team remaining in the East, right? They're probably the most experienced team in the East, even though they haven't gone to a Stanley Cup final. Could this be the year to get to the Cup final? Absolutely. They're the favorites for a reason. They are the best team structurally right now of the four in the East.
1: Is this series with the Flyers over? Can the Flyers, because Philly, remember, took a 3-0 lead in the first round series against Pittsburgh, lost two games, one game six, 1-0 in overtime, and now have lost the first two in this series. They've lost 4 of 5 now, despite being in the second round. Is this series over, Dennis, with the Hurricanes and the Flyers?
0: Yeah, pound for pound, when you look at the rosters, it is. But game two was a blueprint for the Flyers. They were faster on pucks. They were harder on the forecheck. They had more zone time. If they can replicate that effort in game three in Philly, then they'll win the game. And then it's a series, Nick. But they got to win game three. I'm not sure. I just don't see them winning the series. There's just not enough talent. Rick Tocchet's done a great job. This team was about 9 points out of a playoff spot. They were really far out. Nobody had them in. So they've been playing with house money all the way through. And the fact that they beat Pittsburgh, I think they could hang their hat on that going forward if they do lose this round, and I think they will. So while there's a blueprint for Philly to win the game three, I can't see them beating this team 4 out of 5. They're just playing too well, Carolina.
1: Let's stay, Dennis, in the Eastern Conference. I'm really excited for the series that will start tomorrow night in Buffalo with the Sabres and the Canadiens. You have Buffalo dispatching of the Bruins in six, and obviously this tremendous run for Buffalo back to the postseason, winning a series for the first time in like 60 years. Slight exaggeration. And how about Montreal winning game seven on the road in Tampa, only 9 shots in the game, beating Vasil. And I didn't get to do this yesterday. I'm just going to give a take here quickly that I feel like this era of the Tampa Bay Lightning dead and buried by the Canadiens. With that win in game seven on the road in Tampa. So now we have Montreal and Buffalo, a fresh matchup here in the second round. The Sabres, Dennis, are favored in game one, but Montreal is favored to win this series. What do you think we see, Buffalo and Montreal, the Sabres with home ice?
0: Yeah, it's a new blood series, right? These teams this is untested ground for both these teams. I think Buffalo's the better team. I think bound for finally have better depth, love their blue line. But Montreal's got a goaltender heater. Like Jacob Dobish has been fantastic. You mentioned 29-9 in game seven. So I think that's why the market's leaning towards Montreal, because of their goaltending. But I like the Sabres here. I think that they won their first playoff series since 2007. The better, deeper team, that's why they have home ice advantage. Is it a coin flip series? I wouldn't say that. I think it's a long series, Nick. I don't think this is, you know, 5 games for Buffalo. This could go 6, could go 7 again. I just think that, can this Coley stay that hot? And you're right about Tampa. That's 4 first-round exits in a row, so that window's probably closed. I do like the Sabres here because I just think they're just there's a little bit more quality on that roster than I want to see from Montreal.
1: I'm not trying to dismiss the Philadelphia Flyers here, and I need to be honest, right? Sure. I liked the Flyers in the series against Carolina. I felt like the Flyers had a Team of Destiny vibe to them, and Carolina's a playoff choke artist, and Carolina's up 2-0 in the series, right? I'm going to dismiss Philly just for the purposes of this question. In a hypothetical Eastern Conference final, Carolina versus either Montreal or Buffalo. This is not who wins Montreal or Buffalo. But of those two teams, which one do you think stylistically has a better chance to beat the Carolina Hurricanes in the East? The Montreal Canadiens or the Buffalo Sabres, and why?
0: I think the Sabres because of their blue line. I think it's just a better blue line. You have Rasmus Dahlin, who one day will win the Norris Trophy, won't win it this year, is the best defenseman in the league. I just think, love Tage Thompson up front. I just think there's too much size, too much talent on the blue line. And now they have a hot goalie. You know, Ukko-Pekka Luukkonen was the starter. After 2 games, they pulled him. It's Lindy Ruff. And now it's Alex Lyon, who was a backup in Florida when they won the Stanley Cup a couple of seasons ago. So I just think, I'm not saying it's the Sabres, because I agree with you, Nick. Like, it's a different animal when they go in and play the Hurricanes than when they play the Canadiens. They'll see a very, very different team. I just think that there's just a little bit too much talent, too much depth. Alex Tuck's been great for them as well. So I just like a slight edge to Buffalo right here over Montreal.
1: You Better You Bet here on this Tuesday. Nick Costos and you on Westwood One Sports. Our guest, the great Dennis Bernstein, SiriusXM NHL Radio and the Fourth Period. He is on Twitter at DennisTFP. Let's go to the Western Conference, man. About that game one with Colorado and Minnesota. I know everyone's locked into the NBA right now. If you miss this game, like, you miss some fireworks. Reminiscent of, you know, the Battle of Alberta, game one in 2022. Calgary beat Edmonton in that game 9-6, and then Edmonton would win the next four games. So in game one, Colorado and Minnesota, the Avs, who I think are going to win the cup, beat Minnesota 9-6. Game two tonight in Denver. How do you see this game playing out and the rest of the series playing out, Minnesota and Colorado, following an awesome and entertaining game one?
0: You know, in front of the other night, Nick, you had one team with 9 shots on goal that won a game. The other team scored 9 goals and won the game in Colorado.
1: Or scored 6 goals and lost.
0: That's the problem. If you're the Wild, you're really shaking in your skates right now because you scored 6. If I told you Minnesota was going to get 6 in Denver on game one, they win. No, they lost
1: absolutely
0: by 3. Like, that's the nightmare. Like, can they slow down the neutral zone? Can they? That's it. Can they slow down Colorado? Because if this becomes a McKinnon, McCarr, Natchez series, Colorado might win in 5. I think this is a deep series. I think at least 6 games. But you got to favor Colorado. Now, the one thing that did get exposed, as great as Scott Wedgwood played in goal against the Kings, it was the Kings, and they can't score goals. This team can. So now Minnesota has to steal this game in Denver. Like, to make it a series, I think. They go down 2-0. They're not beating Colorado like with respect to Carolina. You're not beating that team 4 out of 5, Nick. So it's like, you know, the fact that they scored, they had a high danger finishing. They had 4 high danger chances. They really played a great game offensively. But without Joel Eriksson Ek, who's their number one center, around Jonas Brodin, they're getting exposed defensively. They're going to have to really tighten up against Denver in the altitude to make this a series.
1: I'm gonna take a shot tonight, like the Edmonton Oilers won game two against Calgary in that series after losing 9-6. Mm-hmm. I'm gonna take a shot with the Minnesota Wild to win tonight, and I'm gonna bet the Wild to win the game tonight against the Avalanche. The one remaining series that we have to discuss, and again, just in case people missed it last night, if you're watching the NBA, this was a wildly entertaining first, like, game one of the second round series between the Anaheim Ducks, coached by Joel Quenneville, right, who won all those Stanley Cups in Chicago with the Blackhawks, and the Vegas Golden Knights with John Tortorella coaching the team. So I'm going to set the scene, Dennis, just in case people missed it. So Vegas is up 1-0 in the third. Anaheim ties the game. About a minute later, there is a brutal non-icing call waved off by the referee. Vegas scores to go up 2-1. I bet Vegas on the puck line. They end up winning 3-1, so I'm thankful for that. But it was terrible call. Joel Quenneville absolutely loses his mind. John Tortorella says after the game that Anaheim was the better team. Quenneville almost goes out onto the ice. He's so pissed. Anaheim beat Edmonton in the first round, got jobbed in game one. I kind of feel like that was their shot in this series here. What about Vegas and Anaheim moving forward here in round two?
0: Well, Anaheim's speed is going to bother Vegas the whole series. That's the one hope. They're the younger team, the quicker team. Vegas is a far more experienced team, and you saw that. They took advantage of a break. And, yeah, sure, the icing was wrong, and I love the fact that Q went crazy on the bench. But the puck didn't go in the net. You have to win a faceoff. You have to score a goal. And it was a beautiful play to get that game-winning goal from Dorfeev to Barbashev. But that's the one thing. You can't do almost against Vegas this deep in the playoffs. Like, you've got to find a way to win the game. I like Vegas in 6 in the series. I think Anaheim will win some games, and this will be a better test for the Golden Knights going into playing the Central Division winner than they thought. I think a lot of people think, well, they played Edmonton, Anaheim, they don't play any defense. It's the one profile of a team that you thought that Anaheim could win. Do I like Anaheim to win the series? No. Do I think they'll give them trouble? Yeah, I think they'll be tested, because there'll be one game where Anaheim will go off and score 5 goals and win a game 5-3, and they'll think they'll be in the series. There's just too much experience. This team is playing too well in the torts, and they're getting saves from Carter Hart and Nett. So I think it's a longer series, I think 6. But there's opportunity. Could Anaheim win game 2? Yeah. Do I think they'll win the series? I do not.
1: So per our friend Dennis Bernstein, Eastern Conference Final, Carolina-Buffalo. Western Conference Final, Colorado-Vegas. Who wins Lord Stanley's Cup? And then we can talk about Conn Smythe, and I'll give you the betting odds afterwards.
0: Yeah, I picked Colorado to start. Nothing I've seen deters me from staying off that pick. So, yeah, I like Colorado. I like them at the beginning of the tournament. I think they'll find a way to win because I think they're the deepest, best team right now that's remaining.
1: So if Colorado does win the Stanley Cup, and to be clear, the betting market says Colorado's going to win. Mm-hmm. I think Colorado's going to win. I said before the playoffs started, this feels like Oklahoma City's going to win in the NBA and Colorado's going to win in the NBA. I don't know if there's going to be a ton of drama as far as who wins the championship. Yeah. Nathan MacKinnon is the favorite to win the Conn Smythe. He's plus 450. Cale Makar is the fourth choice behind two Carolina Hurricanes, Anderson and Stankoven. Makar, who won the Conn Smythe in 22 when Colorado won, is plus 900. The goalie Wedgewood is at 22-1. Do you have a Conn Smythe thought for us, Mr. Bernstein?
0: I do. I don't like that short price on MacKinnon. If you think Colorado's going to win, play Makar. Get for twice the price. And he's scoring goals. Like, he scored two goals the other night. So that's the play I would make. And with respect to the Carolina, look, it's a structured team. Stankoven's scoring a lot of goals, but it usually goes, if they're going to play these low event games where they're going to win 3-2 all the way through and win the cup, Freddie Anderson's going to win, assuming he stays healthy. So the play I would play, if you like Carolina to win it all, I'd play Freddie Anderson over Stankoven. I don't think Stankoven is great as he's been. That production is going to continue. They're still going to play a low-event games. They're not going to give up a lot of goals. So Freddie's number is going to look really good through 16 wins if he gets that point. So I like McCorn on the Colorado side. I like Anderson on the Carolina side.
1: Yeah, I'll be parlaying Cale Makar, Conn Smythe with some stuff even tonight. I like that thought from Dennis Bernstein. Cale Makar 9-1 at our show sponsor, BetMGM. So let's close with this, Dennis. And, you know, I was on vacation last week, and actually I texted executive producer Bill Zimmerman and said, like, you know, I'm happy to be on vacation. I don't want to come home and work. But if I had to, Friday would have been a great day for it. With everything that happened in the NBA and Edmonton losing in Game 6 and getting bounced in the first round by the Anaheim Ducks. So another year without a Stanley Cup for Connor McDavid. He will be 30 next season. Signed the extension after Edmonton lost in the Stanley Cup final for the second straight year to the Florida Panthers. I said it at the time. I don't understand why he wants to come back to Edmonton. Here's Tristan Jarry in net and Connor Ingram in net. It's the same old story. And I understand that they're hurt and he was hurt. None of this makes any sense to me. Where are you at here with Connor McDavid and the Edmonton Oilers after another playoff flameout?
0: Well, they may have to change the coach because the best player in the world said our team was average all season with him and Leon Draisaitl on the team. That tells you something. Something has to change with respect to the paradigm there. Like, they can't keep playing the way they're playing. They probably have to play Connor and Leon less and get better players underneath them to win a Stanley Cup. The reason he's still there, Nick, is he's loyal. He wants to win in Edmonton. He's on a mission since he got in the league 10 years ago. And you might not think that's smart, right? And you might think he'd try to force a trade this summer. And then the one thing
1: Gretzky did,
0: they have to get a goaltender.
1: And I understand that Wayne won four titles with Edmonton before he got traded to the Kings. But, like, Gretzky did it. Why can't he go win somewhere else?
0: Because he wants to finish the job there. That's his mindset. He's always – and he's never wavered from that. That's the one thing. You might not think it's the best decision he's making, Nick, but he's been very clear. Doesn't want to trade. Doesn't want to leave. Because if he does – well, let's see who wins next season. Nick, let's see when Nick's Junior raises a cup. They can build a trophy out in front of Rogers' place, and he can go and play in L.A. or Toronto or wherever he wants. San Jose, with
1: Rangers, my Rangers.
0: Rangers. He's
1: got Connor McDavid. Connor, listen, Connor McDavid is not going to the San Jose. And I know Macklin Celebrini is really good. If I got to tell you something, that would be the biggest upset of all time if Connor McDavid went to go. But please continue.
0: Okay. So he wants to stay. He wants to win there now. He did have a broken foot. Leon had a bad knee, so that does mitigate this a little bit. But you're right, Nick. You know, Connor Ingram wasn't going to win them a Stanley Cup in net. Tristan Jarry wasn't going to. They got to go maybe trade for Binnington or someone else and get a solution there. And they have players who, like Trent Frederick, they signed to an 8-year contract extension. He was a healthy scratch in the last couple of games of the series. They have to find a better combination of players underneath Connor and Leon to win a Stanley Cup. And that's on Stan Bowman, and that's on Jeff Jackson, that's on the ownership. So I don't think, look, if he forces, here's what happens. If they go out next year in the first round, I don't think he finishes there that last season. He may force a trade. He's not going to do it now. He wants to see what's going on. And Nick, let's be real. He does have input with respect to the players that come in. Like 2 years ago, when they brought in Evander Kane, who was a really sketchy person.
1: Is he stupid then? Is he like? And obviously, he's not. But like, how do you? I don't. Like, I'm being sincere. I don't understand the thought process of like. Here's Tristan Jarry and Connor Ingram. We're gonna win the cup.
0: Well, you can't ask for a trade after that happens, though, right? You got to talk about it in the offseason. And, Nick, they were one game away. They were two games away. They were close. And you would figure, okay, they trade Stuart Skinner, maybe Jarry, maybe somebody else. But it's not. But it's not just the goaltending. Like, it's the way they play the game. Like, you can't outscore your mistakes and think you're going to win a Stanley Cup. Yeah, maybe you could do it against certain teams. Like, if they don't have good goaltending, you could have won the Anaheim series. But that has to change. They have to. So I think maybe it's a coaching change. Because the commitment that
1: who should coach the team if they fire Knobloch? Who should coach the team? Give me a name.
0: Bruce Cassidy.
1: Oh, okay. Like now we're talking. Who the Knights just fired at the end of the season, right? To hire John. Now we're talking. I'm with you on that. I'm with you on that. If that's what happens here. Final question. We have like a hard 30 seconds here. Sure. In the history, like the NHL is not like the NBA. Where like Karl Malone and Charles Barkley never won. Patrick Ewing didn't win rings. Reggie Miller didn't win a ring. It's not like the NFL where Dan Marino never won a championship. All the best players in hockey win championships. Or like baseball, Barry Bonds never winning. All the best players in the NHL win a Stanley Cup. McDavid's going to be 30 next year. Do you see a scenario where Connor McDavid never wins a Stanley Cup? 30 seconds for the answer.
0: Yeah, absolutely. It's hard to win the trophy. It's really hard. You need a
1: And yet all the best players do. They all, in the history, all the best players have won. All of them.
0: Yeah, eventually they do. So eventually could he win? Yeah. Well, do I think he's going to win Edmonton? No. They're going to have to do a lot of changes in Edmonton with respect to roster, Nick, for them to win there. So will he eventually win? He will. I'm not convinced anymore. You thought it was a fait accompli they would win in Edmonton at some point. I'm not sure that's the case anymore.
1: Here's how it happens. Let's go on the time machine and let's get Jari Kurri and Mark Messier. We don't even need Gretzky. We don't need Gretzky and Grant Fuhr in net. And then Edmonton will win the Stanley Cup if that happens. If and only if that happens. Hell, how about Bill Ranford? Give me Bill Ranford and Edmonton might be able to win the Stanley Cup.
0: Why not? Exactly. There's,
1: how about that in 1990 when they beat the Boston Bruins? How about that?
0: Absolutely.
1: Dennis, you're the best. At Dennis TFP on Twitter, the fourth period, SiriusXM NHL Radio. We will catch up with you down the line in the Stanley Cup playoffs, my friend.
0: Well, it's great being on You Better You Bet, Nick. Thanks for the time. Appreciate it.
1: Love my friend Dennis Bernstein. I haven't talked because I was on vacation, right? I didn't, which I've done about 9 times in the last 2 days. That was me getting off my Connor McDavid takes. Needed to do that. I don't know what the hell he's thinking and what the hell he's doing. On the other side, let's talk some Major League Baseball off of last night. We've got like 5 or 6 things that need to be mentioned as far as Major League Baseball goes, and we will do that next.
2: 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Are we really on the verge of a Wemby versus SGA conference finals? We're just one round away from finding out. Westwood One Sports.
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11: We watch these NBA teams sleepwalk through large chunks of the regular season. 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People just complain through the regular season, just like I do mentally through weather. Then the playoffs start, and you're over the regular season hump. 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It's like, oh, and the best players are on the floor, and they're playing in these games. This is why the NBA is great. It's very similar to me at weddings whenever Soulja Boy comes on. And I'm like, oh, this is why I came to the wedding.
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15: The late, great John Sterling with that call of Aaron Judge's first inning home run as the Yankees destroy the Orioles again. Four-game sweep of Baltimore and outscored the Orioles in that four-game set, 39-10. And that was emotional, right? Whether you're even if you're not a Yankee fan, like how do you... This is human stuff here, right? Like they're good friends. Like Sterling helped get Kay that job, the radio play-by-play job, which helped Michael Kay launch his career into what it is. honoring his friends. Emotional moment before the game of Kay and Susan Waldman, his longtime partner on Yankees radio broadcast, putting the flowers down at home plate. Great stuff yesterday from the Yankees and winning the game and covering the run line, which I bet. The Yankees are ridiculously good. Now, the Rays are really good also, so the Yanks only up 1.5 games in the AL East. But no Garrett Cole yet this year, and no Carlos Rodon. I'll believe that they'll win a World Series with Boone and Cashman when it happens, and not until then. But I have to say, it does feel a little different this year for the New York Yankees. Been teasing during the show that I would give you two teams left for dead that I think could be pulling Lazarus acts and coming back to life this season in Major League Baseball. We talked about both of them yesterday with Tom Verducci. One is the Philadelphia Phillies. 6-1 since firing Rob Thompson and Don Mattingly, the Yankee legend becoming the interim manager. So the Phillies are playing really well. And Bryce Harper saying after yesterday's win that the Phillies were kind of waiting for the other shoe to drop before they would launch on this run. It was Thompson getting fired. And the Phillies maybe will be able to play themselves back into the mix. And don't look now, but the New York Mets beat. Now look, the competition sucks. Angels and Rockies. But they've won three, and that's their competition right now at the bottom of the standings. The Mets have won 3 of 4. Tom Verducci literally told us on the show yesterday, this team's too good to struggle this much. I'm going to bet the Mets tonight. I think the Mets are about to go on a little run. I'm not saying they're going to make the playoffs. They're too good to be this bad. Bad news for the AL Central leading Detroit Tigers, who are tied with the Guardians for first place in the Central at 18-18. The reigning defending two-time American League Cy Young Award winner, Tarik Skubal, going to go arthroscopic surgery on his left elbow with loose bodies in the elbow, which sounds very painful. I think this is probably, it's a bad division, so you can't say they're out of it, but look, he's the best pitcher in baseball. Going to miss 2 to 3 months. Probably a really bad sign for the Tigers making the postseason. Is there a world that exists where the Chicago White Sox could win the AL Central? They're a half game out of first place. Shut out the Angels last night in Jose Soriano. Murakami with his 14th homer, a prodigious moonshot to center field by Murakami. The vibes are high right now with the Chicago White Sox. I know a lot of people liked them coming into the season. I don't think anybody liked them this much. Fun time to be a Chicago White Sox fan after the way the last couple seasons.
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0: 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Bill, actually everyone in our chat can respond to this. Matt, if you write in the chat, you can respond to this also. So, I play Dynasty Fantasy Football. We have a rookie draft starting right now. Bill is in the league with me and a bunch of people we know that we used to work with at Sirius. Does anyone care if I say what's happening in the draft right now? Bill has the second pick. I'm trying to trade for it. Bill is going to trade the pick to someone that is not me, which is really upsetting me. Honestly, I think we may have to fire Bill. Bill does a great job, but also, hey, Bill, I'd like that second pick, please. Andrew Filippone from 93.7 Odyssey Station in Pittsburgh, Drive Time host, will join us in about 20 minutes to talk Aaron Rodgers and the Steelers and more. We look forward to that. All our bets for tonight will close the show. But joining us right now to talk all things NBA, the aforementioned, the great Matt Moore from the Action Network Locked On NBA on Twitter at HP Basketball. Matt, welcome back to the show. How's it going, my friend?
1: Going well, man. Glad to be on with you. Great second round. I love this second round. It's going to be great.
0: I feel like you are in the minority of people that love the second round. And I think a lot of people, maybe they think Cleveland-Detroit will be close. And obviously, we had a great game last night with Minnesota and San Antonio. But I think people are expecting the Knicks maybe to get it done and the Thunder to destroy. I think the Thunder will destroy the Lakers. Why do you like the second round so much?
1: Yeah, I mean, look, Cavs Pistons is absolutely classic. There's so much to dive into it. We did the series preview on Buckets last night, and we went an hour and a half just because I had so much tactical stuff that I wanted to get into in terms of how those two teams match up. I liked the Wolves before the series. That was one of my best bets, was I took Wolves to win outright, escalators on them as well. Great start, one game, but it's a great start on that kind of angle of it. I think Sixers-Knicks will not be a 30-whatever-point blowout every single night. I think this is probably going to go, I would still take the over on 5.5 games here. I fully expect the Knicks to get this done. I think they're going to the finals. But I do think this will be a better matchup as the series goes along. Nick Nurse is going to find some stuff to kind of junk up what we saw in game one. So that one should be close. Thunder Lakers, I have the weirdest feeling about, but there's no rational explanation for it. The rational stuff is all this should be a sweep.
0: How weird.
1: I can't get past this just feeling that somehow, some way we're going to look up and be wait, what? This is
0: 4 a.m. in the East Village in Manhattan on a Sunday morning, Saturday night, Sunday morning level.
1: Yeah,
0: weird.
1: And even maybe a little bit weirder than that. If you've ever been in New Orleans for a real New Orleans weekend, the 5 a.m. New Orleans, that's a good time. That's a good amount of weird, I think, right before the cafes start to open. That's the kind of feeling I kind of get about that one.
0: So what do you think, the Lakers are going to win the series?
1: No, sir. I think that I want to be very clear on this. Rationally, if you're give me the reasons, and I'm just I don't have any. The Thunder should murder them by 30 every game. It is simply, this is just one of those pure, I've been watching sports a long time. I've been watching the NBA a long time. And I'm just why do I still feel this way? Because when they met up in March, the Lakers were red hot. Everything was going their way. That was a game that Luka got hurt. But by the time that he got hurt, it was already over. I was this is a really interesting test of how good the Lakers are. And the Thunder destroyed them. I ran them off of the floor, out of the city and into space. But I still just can't help but feel one, if Luka comes back at any point in the series, I can tell you, as somebody that knows Oklahoma City very, very well, they do not they will never be comfortable when Luka Doncic is on the floor. They will never be oh yeah, we got this. They will always be a little bit nervous about what Luka Doncic
0: does. A couple years ago, when Dallas beat them in the playoffs.
1: Yeah, and just also the way that he plays fundamentally breaks their defense. And any player that can take a defense like that and break the scheme, now they have to come up with a different idea. They want to stay in what they do. And when you have to get out of that, that's where I think OKC gets a little uncomfortable.
0: So it's a huge point spread tonight, right, in game one of Thunder Lakers. 15.5 is the number at BetMGM. And I said at the start of the show, I think the Thunder are going to railroad them tonight. And the analogy that I used is like, okay, like the Lakers won the first round to beat the Rockets. That's like playing Madden on rookie mode, and now you're playing on all Madden against the Thunder. Sounds like you think the series could at least be, even if the Lakers aren't going to win, maybe they could like stay in it. Luka comes back, we'll see. Are you going to take the points with the Lakers tonight? I'm laying it with OKC, but I have been wrong many times in the past.
1: No, so like I grabbed OKC, or I grabbed Lakers plus 16.5 just based off of the number. I make it 10, right? So I've got 6 points of value, so I'll go ahead and I'll grab it. I actually think the best way to do this is just like take Lakers on the money line and then take OKC minus like 24.5. Because I think those are the two most likely outcomes. Either we're going to go into tomorrow and be like, oh my God, the Lakers beat the Thunder, or it's going to be the Lakers, the Thunder won by 30 again, right? And, you know, if you can get 29.5, take that. Take whatever the highest alt spread you can find, because there is a very good chance that, like you said, OKC just annihilates them. I liked your point about rookie mode, because I think that that's a really good way to go into these series. It's one of the reasons I like the Wolves so much in game one. Before Anthony Edwards was ruled in, was because I was like, look, the Wolves just had to play a serious series against an opponent that they take very seriously, even though they completely punked and humiliated them. And the Spurs played the Blazers, and then we're all like, Wemby's talking like, yeah, we're looking forward to this one. This one should be a little bit more tactical. Like, it's just going to be a lot more fun. And I was just like, do you know what's happening? Like, the Wolves are going to try and rip your throat out. Like, that's going to happen. The Thunder also played the Suns, who had zero chance whatsoever of matching up in that series. And that's not Phoenix's fault. They play hard. There was no tactical adjustments that Ott could make to go into the series. The one thing I do like about JJ Redick is that guy really does game plan well. He is great at taking an opponent and being like, what should we do here? And so I think that leads to some interesting ideas, but I do think taking either end of the, either the Lakers are going to win this thing outright or the Thunder are going to blow them off of the map. I am somehow stuck in the middle because I'm just like, all right, model says that this is under the number. We'll go ahead and take the points here.
0: The clowns to the left of me, jokers to the right. Here we are, stuck in the middle with Matt Moore. I agree with you entirely on the Blazers point. What I said is, you know, everyone's saying now, and it's true, regular season basketball and playoff basketball matter like two different sports. I would say regular season basketball and a first round series against the Portland Trail Blazers are an entirely different sport than playoff basketball, which is what obviously we saw that with San Antonio and Minnesota last night. We'll work our way back to that series and Knicks Sixers as well. But you said something at the start of the interview that fascinated me. And, you know, just I'm a little unsure about this series tonight that starts tonight with the Cavs and the Pistons. I'm picking Cleveland to win the series because I think they have more good players. I'm betting Cleveland to win tonight on the money line. But if you told me that the Pistons won tonight or won the series, like, I wouldn't be shocked at all. It's a hard one for me to figure out. You are so good with the X's and O's and handicapping this stuff and figuring it out. What has your research told you and the conclusion that you've reached about Cavs Pistons in the Eastern Conference playoffs?
1: My favorite bet for this series is I took overtimes 1+, +260, 2+ overtime games, 20-1. That's my favorite bet in the series because that's how close it is. We should have close games all the way down. I have every single game inside of one possession. Every single game I have projected inside one possession here between these two teams. There's a lot of tactical, fascinating stuff in this series. I'm going to be on Kay Cunningham under points tonight. It's 28.5, which is nuts. He averaged 18.5 in the regular season matchups versus the Cavaliers. The Cavaliers play a style that fundamentally takes away so much of what Cade wants to do. And you might go from that and be like, all right, if they're going to take away Cade, then the Cavs are going to roll here, right? I tried every possible mechanism to get myself to a place where I could bet Cavs, and I couldn't. Like, my best bet on the series is Pistons -1.5 because of where I've got the number, how I project this. That's like the best value play. But like, I'm with you in that. It's going to be really tight. It's going to be a coin flip. It's going to come down to a lot of detail stuff. It's going to come down to margins. Can Detroit turn the Cavs over consistently? Can Detroit get to the line consistently? Can they knock down their free throws? Can they win the rebounding battle? Do the Cavs just beat them with math? Are they just able to hit more threes and therefore keep up? Will the Pistons find their way into more efficient shots, mostly as a product of how the Cavs defend? The Cavs are going to give the Pistons open three-pointers. Can Asar Thompson hit any? Can they find a shooter? Can Duncan Robinson, Tobias Harris carry them? Like, these are the margin plays that are going to decide this series. There's a lot of stuff on both ends where it's like there's strengths and weaknesses that counterplay off of one another. But a good way to think about it, because I wanted to be on Cavs. I think Donovan Mitchell, if he's healthy, he did not look it in the first round. This is a great matchup for him. He's going to have huge individual games. Cade Cunningham's not, but the overall team matchups are what drag it back down into being very, very close. This could be like Cade versus Donovan, ISO hero ball on both ends, one-on-one in a lot of these games.
0: I was looking this morning at Mitchell's points prop at BetMGM, 24.5. He hasn't scored 30 points since game two of the Orlando series. I do feel like he's due. A little nervous by what you said, because he didn't look right down the stretch of that series. Kind of want to bet the over there for Donovan Mitchell and the Cleveland Cavaliers. You better you bet on this Tuesday morning. Westwood One Sports, Nick Costos and you, joined by our friend Matt Moore from the Action Network, Locked On NBA on Twitter at HP Basketball. Matt, my Knicks optimism and enthusiasm on fire following last night's blowout win against the Philadelphia 76ers. Are you about to be the cold, wet blanket thrown on my fire for the New York Knicks?
1: No, man. I've been betting Knicks Eastern Conference MVP futures pretty consistently since March. Because when I looked at the entire board going into March, regardless of whether they got three or four, I looked at it and was just like, they have the highest floor, man. Like the Knicks, it's crazy that we're here, Nick. I feel like I can count on the New York Knicks more than I can count on any other team in the Eastern Conference, which is a bizarre place to be after so many years. But it's just like, look, okay, if the team offense isn't functioning well, then Jalen Brunson's probably going to have a great game. If Jalen Brunson doesn't have a good game, then you're going to get good offense from Cat and OG. They have shooters, they have spacers, they have finishers, they have rebounders. The defense, last night, the defense was absolutely terrific. Everyone's going to talk about the offense. The defense was amazing last night. Their KYP, know your personnel, about how to rotate to tendencies, understand what the Sixers want to do and cover that, was A+ last night. It was absolutely terrific. Now, I'm going to be on Sixers game two first half. Teams in the spot after getting wiped out, they cover about 67% of the time in game two first half. So I like that kind of scenario to go ahead and take the Sixers here in a bounce back. Embiid will probably play better as the series goes on. Nurse will do a lot more to try and get Maxey freed up. But I just think the Knicks are so superior to this team on a base level. And they are superior, I think, to either team that comes out of the other series. I like the Cavs a lot. That'll be a fun series. But I feel very confident right now that the Knicks are going to the finals.
0: The New York Knicks, Matt, are the blank best team remaining in the NBA playoffs.
1: Wow. That's a great question. They are the second best team remaining in the NBA playoffs of the eight remaining. However, in terms of matchup potential, I only like them versus one and two with the Lakers, two of the four teams out of the Western Conference.
0: They would beat Minnesota. They would beat the Wolves.
1: I don't think so. I like Minnesota's matchup there so much. Their physicality, their ability to disrupt things, their size to counter what the Knicks bring to the table, the way that they're comfortable guarding.
0: I don't want to do this. Let's do something else. Talk about the Thunder. I can't. If we lose to Julius Randle, I'm walking into traffic. Please, let's just talk about the Thunder instead, please.
1: Yeah, I mean, that's the tough one, right? Like, just OKC is so good. OKC is just, and look, I always get nervous whenever it's like, oh, it's obviously OKC. OKC is just going to win this thing. That's when I'm always like, I don't know, man. Sports throws plot twists at us all the time. Whenever we're like, oh, it's definitely going to be this. It's not that. But God, I can't find any way to get past OKC here, -155 to win the title. Like, it is just that simple. They are just so much better at everything than everyone else. It's annoying.
0: The way I frame, and this is like, give me like 15 seconds for this answer. The way I framed it is this, and you know, because we've done a million of these, right? All season long, I've said Thunder Knicks in the NBA Finals, and I've been consistent. The Knicks can't win the title because I don't think they can beat OKC. Right. Is there in your, and it could be what, it could be 1%, it could be 50%. Like, is there a world, if everyone's healthy, where the Knicks beat the Thunder in a 7-game series if we get there? 15 seconds for the answer.
1: Yeah, I'd have to run where I'm at on the number, but basketball ballpark, I would give them a 20% chance to beat the Thunder. I think that's about
0: that. Tell you what, that's 20% more than I thought it was going to be like a week ago. So I actually, I'm going to call me Han Solo in A New Hope. I'll take those odds. I'll sign up for those odds. Great job by the Wolves last night winning game one. Also, like, hey, Victor Wembanyama, like, you're 8 feet tall. Go shoot some layups, buddy. Stop shooting threes. I literally think, Matt, and maybe I'm simplifying this too much, if, like, Wemby stops shooting threes and starts shooting layups, like, how are the Spurs not winning? I love the Wolves. I respect them so much, sincerely. How are the Spurs not winning the next four games here? Break it down for us, Spurs and Wolves.
1: This is, like, a sneaky thing. So, Victor, look, think about the body type, right? Like, he's Gumby, right? He's 8 feet tall. He's the slender man. He has no real core strength yet. When he gets it, when his body fills out, and he becomes a man, as guys do after 25, it's over. It's curtains. We're all cooked. It's done. Wemby's going to run this league for a decade. He's not there yet. You can bump him off of his spot. He is not comfortable versus big bodies. That's why I like the Wolves so much in this matchup. Like, he's not going to be comfortable trying to bang inside on Julius Randle, because Julius is a bull. He's strong. He's not long. He's not athletic. Well, he is athletic, but he's not that athletic. He can't jump 10 feet in the air, but he could definitely push him out. Same thing with Rudy. Same thing with Nas. So, like, this is a tough matchup, I think, for Victor Wembanyama. He can have a good jump shooting night, but he's going to keep taking jumpers, and that's where he's going to be comfortable. He's not going to be comfortable otherwise. I think this is a really tough series for him. He had a triple-double with blocks last night, was a +5 in 40 minutes, because that's how impactful he is. But that still put the Wolves in a position to win this game. And the more that he has to play against them, the Wolves are going to wear him down and get better and better. I think they have fewer adjustments they can make versus the Wolves than the Wolves can make against them. I like the Wolves going into the series. And obviously, after game one, that's a huge leg up just to be able to proof of concept. But I do like them more after game one because of the way that game played out.
0: So Wolves were going to win the series?
1: I think so, yes. I bet so, yes.
0: Thunder beat Minnesota in how many games in the conference final, if and when we get there? 10 seconds.
1: 6 games. Chris Finch could win the series, but he screwed up so badly last year, I have no confidence in him. 6 games.
0: I liked them in that series last year. That was a mistake. Mm-hmm. A big one. Mm-hmm. Yep. Final question. So I'm on I've said it a million times here. My apologies to the audience. I'm on vacation last week when the Nuggets lose game 6. And as you called it earlier in the interview, embarrassing fashion. So the Shams tweet that went out, I don't know if it was like the end of last week, right? I'm on vacation, I don't know, whenever it was, that everyone on the roster is available except for Jokic. The implication there is that Murray's available, everyone's available except for Jokic. Adelman's going to return as coach. Matt, the question is simple, and it is a yes or no question. I would like for you to provide more detail rather than just a yes or no. Is the Denver Nuggets championship window closed now with Nikola Jokic following this loss to the Minnesota Timberwolves in game 6?
1: No. They've got so many potential to get the kind of guys back that they need, because Murray's coming off of an all-NBA season. They can get the kind of return that they need to get the pieces. Jokic, I think, will respond to this. I think this is the first time. I think they skated so much on the 23 title, and they were in very much like, we know who we are. And now, like, they can't use that excuse anymore. And they're going to have to really look in the mirror. I think they will do that. I think they'll come in. I think I'm expecting a better effort from Jokic next year, even if his numbers are not better. He's getting older, but he's not out of his prime yet. He's still so good night to night. Like, a lot of it was like he just chose not to attack Rudy Gobert in that series. I think he'll have a better attitude and approach next season. And that, combined with what's still going to be a very talented roster, they'll keep Peyton Watson. They're going to be in a really good position. I think it's a bounce back season next year for the Nuggets. Probably be a buy low spot on Denver next year for me.
0: Will they ever beat the Minnesota Timberwolves ever again? 10 seconds.
1: Yeah, because Rudy Gobert is probably going to get traded eventually because of money, and then they can win. Or they'll go east and then they can win.
0: All right, there you have it. Matt, you're the best. We appreciate the time. Stay well. Good luck with the bets. We'll catch up with you soon.
1: Thanks, buddy. Take care.
0: Our friend Matt Moore joining us here on You Better, You Bet. So while we were doing that interview, Bill Zimmerman, instead of trading the second pick in our Dynasty Draft to me, traded it to a friend of ours who now produces for our friends at VEASAN, the great Jared Moore. Bill traded the second pick in the draft and a 2027's an awesome draft, for the 8th pick, the 9th pick, and the 9th pick of the second round this year. Some are calling Bill Zimmerman the Nico Harrison of Dynasty Fantasy Football. Who am I to disagree? On the other side, we'll be joined by a friend of the show, Andrew Filippone of Odyssey Sports in Pittsburgh, talking Aaron Rodgers and more here on Westwood One Sports.
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5: 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Look, I can't make any sense over what the Pittsburgh Steelers are doing this offseason. You know my take? I think they're turning the clock back, not to the 70s and four championships, not to the 90s, the beginning of the Bill Cowher era, not to the 2000s, winning two rings, not to last decade with being attention all the time. No, to the 1980s, the dark ages. I don't get it. I'm thinking about it. Who can we have a conversation with to try and make sense of it? There's only one guy that I wanted to have on to do that, and that is the preeminent voice of Pittsburgh sports, the host of Afternoon Drive, 93.7 The Fan in Pittsburgh. I go on that station every week during football season. If you're a Pittsburgh sports fan, this is the radio station to listen to. And the host of Afternoon Drive is my friend Andrew Filippone on Twitter at The Pony Express. Pony here spelled P-O-N-I. My friend, welcome to the show. How's it going?
6: Not bad. We have like a Verizon outage locally here where my phone has not allowed for outgoing calls or incoming calls for like 3 hours. And so that's been brutal. You know, I did a thing this weekend that I've never done in my life before, which is delete Twitter off my phone for an entire weekend. And that was pretty cool. That was a little bit therapeutic and cathartic. But now it's go time for me, and I can't talk to anybody today. So you're actually like the first human interaction I've had all afternoon.

0: afternoon, Nick, because I'm obviously doing this on a laptop and not on my phone. And it feels weird to not have a functional phone in 2026.
1: So I first off, I apologize to you that I'm the first person that you're speaking to here. Second off, as a fellow married man, right? How is that? Like, how are, because if I don't talk to my wife for like 3 or 4 hours, like, I think she thinks I'm dead. I guess she could theoretically turn. She's not going to do that, though. Turn on the radio. I think she thinks I'm dead. How are you communicating with your wife right now through all of this?
0: I'm not. I'm really not.
1: does she think you're dead? My wife would absolutely be like, Nick's dead. I haven't heard from him in 3 hours.
0: Because it's well known and she's going through it too. But I'm also,
1: fair enough, yeah.
0: And I'll also say this. I thought I would like that part of it more. I thought being out of touch and incommunicado with her would actually be an improvement, because then she couldn't like get on my case about things as much as she does.
1: Yeah.
0: But
1: yeah.
0: No, it's all good. You lied a little bit in the setup. I know Chris Mack does your show all the time. He's here in Pittsburgh, too. And you've got Starkey, who you go on with middays, who does a fantastic job. So
1: love Joe.
0: We've got a great thing going at this radio station. And most of the people who have brains who work here, and not all of them do, but most of them do, believe that Aaron Rodgers would be a gross mistake by the Steelers to run that back. And they feel like the Steelers organization has polluted itself. It's diluted itself. It's made itself look very bad in the way that it has really groveled and begged Aaron Rodgers to play one more year when he'll turn 43 in December.
1: So I'll ask you, man, like, lay this out for us here. I really respect your opinion. Like, what the hell is this team doing right now? This is not some curtain jerk and jabroni run-of-the-mill franchise. This is the Pittsburgh Steelers that are doing this right now, and I can't make any sense of it.
0: Well, they're doing it because their stated goal every year is to win as many games as possible, which is not the same thing as trying to win a Super Bowl. So they don't believe in taking a step backwards to take two steps forward. That was, I thought, a Mike Tomlin thing. As it turns out, it's more of an ownership thing. And even though they wanted to preserve Mike's never having a losing season bit that he did for a very long time here, although they've been nothing but cannon fodder in the playoffs for almost a decade, now that he's gone, they're still clinging to that ideal, where they want to win as many games as possible, even if that means delaying or even inhibiting them from developing younger quarterbacks or younger players on their roster. It's all about that. I mean, I'm looking at the numbers you guys have pulled up here. 8.5, I can't wait to bet that under. The only thing that's keeping me from betting the under is it just would feel like I don't know, it just feels disgusting to me to want to root against the Steelers every Sunday. But you know what? At this point, they deserve it. And I think it's actually in the best interest of the franchise for them to do more losing than winning. I don't see them with Aaron Rodgers coming back winning 9 games again. I don't. I feel I see them going 8-9 at best, 7-10 probably. Best case scenario is he gets hurt, you know, knock on wood, not that it's a horrible injury, but he has to not play. And then we see Will Howard and Drew Aller for the rest of the year.
1: I want to take this a step further, right? Just past this season. And I agree with everything you just said. I think if I'm a Steelers fan right now, the thing that concerns me is not even necessarily what happens this year, because I think you're right. That's what's going to happen, right? If Rodgers comes, I don't think they're going to be very good. But it's more, if this is going to be the philosophy every year, and it's let's try and win as many games as possible now, right? They're playing checkers when they should be playing chess. I'm being sincere right now. I'm not saying this for engagement or clicks or whatever. I think they're screwed, and I think they're going to be screwed for a long time. And what I call it is like the cycle, the vicious cycle of 9-8 and of 10-7, where you're good enough to maybe sneak into the playoffs or not, but you're never good enough to win. You're not bad enough to draft like a really good quarterback. You're in the Kenny Pickett zone. I think they're screwed. Do you see it that way even past this year for the Pittsburgh Steelers?
0: I don't think they're as screwed, because I do trust, not that, you know, I don't think of him as a Kyle Shanahan or Sean McVay or anything like that. But if I had to bet on a coach to bring a quarterback along, I would take my chances with Mike McCarthy before Mike Tomlin, because Mike Tomlin has zero track record and a 0% success rate with the quarterbacks he tried to bring on to replace Ben, whether it's Pickett, Justin Fields. I mean, all of the projects or players he sold us on that would be
1: suitable replacements.
0: Duck Hodges.
1: That was a fun couple weeks. Yeah, 2019.
0: But he gets credit for that year because propagandists here like to gin up like the year he went 8-8 when he had Mason Rudolph and Duck Hodges when Ben got injured. But anyways, yeah, so I think Mike has a better shot at doing it. If they stay along the same path, you're right. They're going to be in the middle, which is the worst place to be in professional sports. There's nothing incentivized about being an average football team. It's going to take either them getting lucky and having a quarterback drop to them and developing him that way. It's going to take a situation like a team or a dumber team giving up on a quarterback like a Sam Darnold or a Baker Mayfield and them picking him up and making him into something, which, by the way, you know, this never comes up here because a lot of people don't like to hear, you know, Steelers slander, but they deserve to get beat up now because of how long it's been since they won their last playoff game. They're in a group with the Jets, Raiders, and Dolphins for the longest playoff win droughts in the AFC. They could have had Darnold last year. He was out there. $30 million, $33 million a year. Go get him. Did they win the Super Bowl with him? No. Are they a better team? Yes. Are they set up for the future better? Absolutely. They said, no, we'd rather have a 42-year-old guy because Mike Tomlin had hoodwinked everybody in the organization into thinking we can compete for a Super Bowl with Rodgers because he was clinging to something. He was dreaming about something that happened 15 years ago against him in the Super Bowl. So, yeah, it's not a good situation. The other thing they can do is trade up in the draft for him and give up tons and tons and tons of draft capital to get like the third or fourth best quarterback in next year's draft class, which, by the way, I don't rule them out doing something like that next spring.
1: Let's play this out, right? And I'm with you that I don't think the team will be very good. But I will say, I do kind of like the construction of this offense a little bit in terms of the skill position players. Like, I love the pick of Jeremy Bernard, the Alabama receiver in the second round. I don't mind the trade for Michael Pittman. I don't know if, like, the extension was great, but I like, in theory, Pittman, Bernard, and Metcalf as a three-receiver trio in Pittsburgh. Can the offense be fun this year, even if Aaron Rodgers is the quarterback? Now, fun doesn't necessarily equate to winning 11 games, but could this be a fun offense given the receivers that they now have on the roster?
0: I don't think so, because Aaron Rodgers is not going to do the things that would allow for it to be fun. No, seriously. I mean, we lived this before with Ben at the end, and I loved Roethlisberger. I did a show with him. It was fantastic. It was, in my opinion, the best player show of all time because he didn't give a crap. And he would say things, and he would say it right before the coach talked, and then the coach would have to respond to the things he said. So, you know, in that way, I'm always indebted to Ben because of the way he helped my career. But at the end, he couldn't move. And it was get the ball and get it out as quickly as possible. And it was hot potato, and it was the ball's out in less than 2 seconds. There's only so much you can do as an offense when that is your quarterback's battle plan. And I saw the same thing from Aaron Rodgers last year. So is he going to have a great awakening or epiphany because he's been coached by Mike McCarthy? Who, by the way, we don't even know if he likes playing for Mike McCarthy, really. There's been mixed messaging on that and going rogue on Mike McCarthy. But is he going to just sit back there, stand back there, and let plays develop and throw the ball downfield? I don't think so. I don't think they're going to have a very sophisticated offense if he's their quarterback this year. I guess the potential's there. I would have liked their offense a lot better if they had actually used their 12 draft picks properly and moved up to make sure that the Mekhi Lemon trade with the Eagles didn't take place. And they thought they were going to get Mekhi Lemon, and that phone call came out and it made their general manager look really bad. He had 12 picks. You should have known Dallas was trying to recoup draft capital because they just moved up to get Caleb down. So just another big mistake by the organization. And even though I think Mekhi Lemon's a weird guy, we've had plenty of weird guys here like Antonio Brown, who have been pretty good wide receivers.
1: Is it an exaggeration to say, or dramatic to say? I don't, for me, it's not. I kind of think it's sad what's happening with the Steelers. As a lifelong NFL fan who appreciates the history of the league and like what this team and this franchise has accomplished, like all of this is like a little sad to me.
0: Well, that, but that's also because you're not in the fishbowl here and you get to look at it from 30,000 feet up. It's a very, it's an interesting phenomenon. And you know this because you're on social media. I see a lot of Steelers fans and hear from a lot of Steelers fans on our show who feel the same exact way you do. There's also this weird thing that's happened in the way sports are consumed by people now, where when their team does something stupid or is in a rut or is doing something that is making it harder to win, people now on social media like to kind of like circle the wagons for their team like I've never seen before.
1: Oh, it's
0: and like
1: pathetic.
0: The media and the critics get like painted as bad guys. It's a very weird thing. It fractures the fan base. And there's a lot of that that goes on among Steelers fans. I mean, if you're just being brutally honest and you're being completely objective about it, like I know you are, Nick, the Pirates are in much better shape than the Steelers. And I've never said that in my entire life. I've never said that. But the easiest bet of all time for me, I mean, I went everywhere to get it, to get as much action as I could. Pirates over 76 and a half wins was the easiest bet I've ever made. Easiest. I mean, they've been a bad luck team and they're still over 500 and they've played the hardest schedule in baseball to this point. If they don't win 80 games, like Paul Skeens would have had to fall into a, like a bottomless pit or something like that. Like it's going to happen. And they've got young, exciting players. Now, how long they keep them, probably not very long unless the CBA changes. But they've actually got a young, up-and-coming team. And that is the opposite of the Steelers because they've allowed for a geriatric quarterback to hijack their offseason again this year.
1: A couple more minutes with our friend Andrew Filippone, 93.7, the Fan in Pittsburgh. Afternoon drive there on Twitter, at the Pony Express, with Nick Costos. You better, you bet, Westwood One Sports on this Tuesday. Last Steeler question, and then I'll hit you with something on the Pirates. Let's say Rodgers retires, which, by the way, is best case scenario in my mind for Steelers fans. If Rodgers retires and you get the show on the road with one of these young quarterbacks, just personal preference for you, Will Howard or Drew Aller as the Steelers starting quarterback?
0: Well, it's not even close. It'd be Howard because I think Aller's got no shot at being a good NFL quarterback. None whatsoever. I just don't believe, having watched him play just about every single game at Penn State, because that's part of our job responsibilities here to a degree in Pittsburgh. There's more Penn State alums where I am than there are in Philadelphia, for example. The guy stunk in the big moment, but even go beyond that, was not an accurate passer. I don't think you go from not accurate in college to accurate in the pros. And you know, Penn State honks and idiots will say, maybe Mac is one of these guys, will say, well, how about Josh Allen? Okay, great. You gave me the one outlier in the last 30 years of football. Congratulations on all your success. No, he's not going to be good. The guys that get drafted in the mid rounds to go on to be good quarterbacks are not toolsy players. The toolsy players are first round picks. It's the guys that are too short, like Russell Wilson, or they got to play late, like Brady. So they didn't get there was a Drew Henson scenario there.
1: Yep.
0: It's not a guy that's 6'4" and has like the built in a lab quality. So I'm not a believer in him whatsoever. I'd rather see Howard. I mean, I know that the odds are stacked against a 6th-round pick, too. There's not been a 6th-round pick that has produced a winning record as a quarterback since Brady. There's not one. Tyrod Taylor's the closest. They're not a single guy who's done that as a 6th-round pick. But I would favor that. I would try that. I would treat those two guys like the Saints did with Rattler and Shuck last year. That would be my vision for 2026. And may the best man win. Give one guy the shot early. If he stinks 5 or 6 games in, pull the plug and go to the other guy. If they both stink, you've got your answer for 2027.
1: Give me 30 seconds on these two questions. Number one, what is the ceiling for the 2026 Pittsburgh Pirates?
0: Well, I think they're a better bet to win the National League than they are to win their own division. I like them in a potential 3 or 5 game series, and then NLCS, you know, you might get the Dodgers again, which would be, you know, obviously really, really tough. But I think NLCS is their ceiling. I think that's very much in play for them this year.
1: I love the way you put that, and it really like hit me when you said it, that the Pittsburgh Pirates are in a better position for long-term success than the Pittsburgh Steelers. Last one for you here. I know it was... So, especially for our friend Chris Mack, who's a huge hockey guy, right, that the Penguins yacked it away against the Flyers, almost forced a game 7 at home. Who knows what would have happened there, but lose to the Flyers in the first round. Crosby's towards the end, Malkin's towards the end. What about the Pittsburgh Penguins moving forward in 30 seconds?
0: Well, they're going to probably move on from Malkin, and it's going to end the longest tenured trio in professional sports history with Sidney Crosby, defenseman Chris Letang, and Malkin. And I would run it back for another year with him. But they were one of the all-time flukes in hockey history this year. The Blackhawks and Sharks were the only teams with worse odds than them to make the playoffs when the season started. I see them regressing next year, and who knows if that's it for Sidney Crosby here too, which is going to be a very dark day in our sports town's history when that happens.
1: I'll tell you what, three Stanley Cups, not a bad run for Crosby, Letang, Malkin, and company in Pittsburgh. So that's it for this interview here. I will give you the option here. Bill Zimmerman, a fellow Syracuse graduate, our executive producer, Bill Zimmerman. We always do a trivia question towards the end of the show. Bill has informed me that the trivia question, I don't know what it is other than that it's NFL related. Would you like to attempt to answer the trivia question from Bill Zimmerman before we bid
0: absolutely.
1: Adieu? All right. All right, Bill, pop on here. What is the trivia question of the day today for myself and Andrew Filippone?
2: All right, Nick, Andrew, here you go. Since the year 2000, three colleges have produced two starting quarterbacks that started in a Super Bowl. Name the three colleges.
1: Oh, since 2000, three of them have?
2: Since 2000.
0: Okay. So one of them's Delaware. One of them's Delaware.
2: One of them is Delaware.
0: And Rich Gannon.
1: Rich Gannon, yep.
0: Yeah. So that's an obvious one. Zimmerman's voice is such a radio TV voice that it completely threw me off, and I did not see that coming.
1: Bill is like, one of the preeminent Chicago Bears writers and podcasters in the country.
0: Like he is about to tell you the amazing price you can get on a Hyundai Sonata at a local dealership with that voice. So that's one. Quarterbacks. You said three schools?
1: Yes. Three schools. Cal is another, right, with Aaron Rodgers.
0: Jared Goff and Aaron Rodgers. Very good.
1: I will give you the opportunity to try and get the third one.
0: Do you know the other one, Nick?
1: If I think about it, so let's do it like this. So 2000 is Penn State and Fresno State, right? With Dilfer and Kerry Collins. Like that's not right. 2001. So Michigan doesn't have a quarterback besides for Brady. Kurt Warner,
0: Northern Iowa. We know that's not happening.
1: So where did Brad Johnson go to college? Florida State?
0: Yep.
1: We don't have another Florida State quarterback that started a Super Bowl, right, in this century?
0: We do not.
1: So then it's Brady and DeLome. No.
0: DeLome,
1: then it's Brady and McNabb.
0: Directional Louisiana. Yeah.
1: Okay. No Syracuse, right? 05 is Ben, Miami, Ohio, and Matt Hasselbeck, Boston College. Oh, it's Boston College, right? Hasselbeck and Matt Ryan.
2: Boom. There it is.
0: You know what that was right there? And this is what my buddy Danny Parkins and I talk about all the time. We're big process bettors, and Danny is the king of saying he has value losers. And my all-time value loser from this year's NBA playoffs, I had the Atlanta Hawks. I had a bet on them $75 to win $75,000. To win the whole thing,
1: what?
0: And I cashed.
1: That's not a value loser.
0: Yeah, it is, because I cashed it out for a few hundred dollars.
1: Oh, okay. Okay, that's a good job by you.
0: That is a value loser. And when you know it's a loser, but they're offering you value on it, you take it. So, yes,
1: well,
0: it's a great bet.
1: Honestly, take the word loser out of it. You won. You're a winner, my friend, and a great job on the show today. And by the way, like we're like the Legion of Doom just now, tag teaming that answer. We did a nice job there. Andrew Filippone, 93.7 The Fan in Pittsburgh, at The Pony Express on Twitter. We will wrap up the show on the other side with all our bets for tonight right after this.
3: Aaron Rodgers still hasn't decided if he's returning.
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1: 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Thanks to our three guests today, Dennis Bernstein, Andrew Filippone, and Matt Moore. Bill Zimmerman, Tyler Morales, Kenny Henderson, Dan Turner, Mike Brown, our outstanding crew. Let's get to the bets for tonight. Kenny, please drop the dope-ass beat. All right. I told you earlier in the show that you might think it's disrespectful for LeBron James and the Lakers to be 15.5-point underdogs tonight against the Oklahoma City Thunder. I say the spread should be bigger. I'm laying it with Oklahoma City. I think they win by 20-plus tonight over the Lakers. The Pistons have been getting bet over the course of the show. Detroit is now a 3.5-point home favorite against the Cavs. It gives me a better price on Cavs money line. I'll play into volatility here. Give me the Cavs on the money line to beat the Detroit Pistons tonight. One hockey game, and I will play this game like game two went in the Battle for Alberta back in 2022. To refresh your memories, Calgary beat Edmonton in game one, 9-6. Then Edmonton won the next four. I don't think Minnesota will win the next four against Colorado after losing 9-6 in game one, but I'll take a shot on the Wild. It's a huge number tonight. Plus 170 for the Wild. They scored six goals in game one. I know they let up nine. Give me Minnesota plus 170 to even that series against Colorado at a game apiece. One bet for me tonight in Major League Baseball. I'm going to keep riding the Metropolitans here, and I didn't bet them yesterday, but I'm going to keep riding them in terms of I think they're going to start winning some games here. Give me the Mets -1.5 runs at the Colorado Rockies. That number is, let's see. The Mets are, and I'm also going to play the Phillies -1.5 against the Athletics. So I think both the Mets and the Phillies will continue winning. Mets 1.5 -105. Phillies 1.5 +110. Let's make it happen. That does it for the Tuesday edition of You Better You Bet. I will talk to all of you tomorrow morning on a wonderful Sports Wednesday. Until then, I'm Nick Costos wishing you minimal sweats, winning bets, the absolute very best of luck. Our good friends Black and Abdallah coming up next on Westwood One Sports.
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1: What's going on? Welcome in to the real Jonathan Smith Show on Cinco de Mayo. And, you know, we got a couple Cinco de Mayo-themed segments today, so thank you for tuning into the show. No matter how you're tuning in, YouTube, Indy Sports Ticket. If you want to head over there, subscribe, hop in the chat to be part of the conversation. You can watch the show on X _ Jonathan Smith to follow me there and watch the show there. If you're watching the stream, you're seeing me struggle to figure out how to lower it. There we go. Lower the chair a little bit. You can also watch or listen to the show on the Indy Sports Ticket app, which you can download wherever you find your apps. And, of course, 1430 AM as well if you're driving around the Indianapolis area. What a night last night. Chris, did you watch the games?
23: Yes. Yes, I did.
1: You did. Let's go.
23: I watched most of the Knicks there. Sorry, I didn't have my mic up there.
1: Yeah, no, you're good.
23: Yeah, that was a pretty big blowout there.
1: Yeah.
23: For the Knicks, but I fell asleep during the Wolves game.
0: That's totally fair. I was fighting it.
23: It was a little late.
0: It was. I was sitting there at 9:30 and the Knicks are up big. And I'm like, you know what? NBC, I was mad that the way that you like overlapped the games. But right now, I don't really mind it. So, yeah, I had a blast watching the games last night. Ross over in our YouTube chat already chiming in saying, you know, a triple-double with blocks and a loss is kind of brutal. It really is, and we're going to get to those games hopefully at some point today. But I want to start with Anthony Richardson, a little Cinco de Mayo-inspired segment here called Siesta or Fiesta, Anthony Richardson edition. So today is Cinco de Mayo, so go drink your tequila tonight, make your margaritas, maybe throw in a little bit of strawberry flavoring, something like that, right? Have your tacos, have a good time. And I was thinking about Cinco de Mayo last night, and it made me think about Anthony Richardson because I'm a weirdo, and his showing up to voluntary workouts for the Indianapolis Colts yesterday. Is this a siesta or is this a fiesta? Now, everyone knows what a fiesta is. It's a party, right? I'm, you know, again, Cinco de Mayo. I'm sure that there are going to be parties tonight. Chris and I are going to draft Cinco de Mayo things. Are we doing that at 1 or 2 o'clock? I think 2. Yeah, at 2 o'clock, we're playing a game for Holiday World tickets at 1 o'clock. I've got another fun little trivia that I really hope someone calls in to do. So 317-228-1430 when that time kind of rolls around. So a fiesta is a party. And then for those who don't know, a siesta is the total opposite of a fiesta. A siesta is basically an afternoon nap in Hispanic cultures. It's taken right after lunch. It's like a daily Sunday post-church lunch nap. Except it happens every day. Doesn't that sound awesome? That sounds amazing. Sign me up for that. Right? I mean, I think we need that in our culture. Let's just all regress back to kindergarten, where there's just a mandatory nap time every day. Just don't make your nap time between noon and 3 o'clock. You'd much rather be awake listening to me jabber on about siestas. Okay, so a siesta is basically an afternoon nap, and then a fiesta is a party. And so there's two sides of this argument. One could argue that Anthony Richardson showing up to voluntary camp is reason for a fiesta. He's showing up. Has he grown up? Has he become a professional? He's showing up. He's healthy right now. You know, the eye, it healed after he whacked himself in the face with a band. That is still the most bizarre thing. Right, and I'm sure that there is an understanding for Anthony Richardson and his camp that if Daniel Jones isn't ready by week one, then he's going to have an opportunity to play. He's the most talented guy in that room. Let's be honest. Riley Leonard wasn't that impressive last year. He was so impressive that they called 97-year-old Philip Rivers to come out of retirement and play a few games. All right, so Anthony Richardson by far is the most talented guy in that room. And so this, if you want to view it as a fiesta, you could view this as like we should celebrate Anthony Richardson growing up a little bit, putting his drama to the side, and showing up to camp in spite of that, in spite of winning out of Indianapolis. That is the most optimistic way to look at this. We're not the most optimistic people on this show. I would argue this is more of a siesta. I think he's quiet quitting. He's really only there to avoid fines or, you know, to hopefully attract a potential trade suitor. Yeah, he knows the Colts have moved on to Riley Leonard and Daniel Jones. He's essentially a ghost in a helmet until a trade partner emerges. And we thought that there might be one on draft day. You know, the Rams were kicked around, the Vikings, the Packers, the Cardinals, and then they all just drafted quarterbacks instead of giving up a 6th-round pick for Anthony Richardson. Okay, I think this is how most people should react. Those rookie contracts are nice, but they're not quite nice enough to hold up against all those fines that would be coming Anthony Richardson's way if he consistently missed practices and training camp and OTAs and all of those things. With that being said, the Colts should be very excited that Anthony Richardson is showing up, right? They're not going to waive Anthony Richardson. It's the ultimate admission that they missed on the pick. And every general manager, this is not just a Chris Ballard thing, every general manager, every front office is incredibly hard-headed and prideful. And having to waive your former number four overall pick is the ultimate admission that you were wrong. There's also no gain by letting him walk and go wherever he wants. A quarterback out there is going to get hurt. It's going to happen. Happens every year. Maybe it'll be Daniel Jones. We'll see. But someone, at some point during the season, is going to need a quarterback. Now, a lot of these teams have serviceable backups. If Brock Purdy gets hurt again, they'll just play Mac Jones. They're not going to call the Colts requesting the services of Anthony Richardson. But there are other teams out there that don't have serviceable backups. Why not trade a seventh round pick for Anthony Richardson? You're going to lose those games anyway. If the Bengals, you know, if Joe Burrow gets hurt again, very possible, then, you know, you're going to pass it off to Jake Browning again? We saw how horrible that went last year. Call the Colts, throw him a seventh round pick. Anthony Richardson is entertaining and intriguing enough that he can still sell some tickets there for like 2 or 3 weeks. And maybe if he figures it out, maybe if he's learned how to, you know, hit that 4 yard slant route and that 6 yard out route, then maybe you have something special, then you can flip him for something even more valuable. That is why the Colts are holding on to him. And since he's showing up, you don't have to worry about the sideshow. You don't have to worry about reporters asking about where is Anthony Richardson. You can do that thing where you leak stories to reporters hinting at the idea that he's grown up and he's matured and he's improved. Maybe that drums up some interest. So while I personally don't care at all that he showed up, it's what he should have done. Because, again, that rookie contract, not quite rich enough to pay all those fines if you're missing practices and things. The Colts should be glad he's decided to show up, because it will hopefully help them, you know, rehabilitate his reputation a little bit. And maybe some other teams will become interested and, you know, give up a sixth or seventh round pick for Anthony Richardson. Now, he is not the only guy who the Colts are waiting to trade. Kenny Moore is still a Colt. Kenny Moore is still yet to be traded. And the Colts should hold on to him for as long as they can. I read an article the other day from, you know, Sports Illustrated. Some Cowboys writer was like, the Cowboys should trade for an experienced nickel like Kenny Moore. I'm telling you, there is going to be a market for him at some point. And because of that, same thing here, they should hold on to him for as long as they can. Don't waive him. Don't just let him walk. Make him play a few games as a Colt if you need to. Don't just release him. Okay, hold on to him until a cornerback on another team gets hurt and they need a replacement. I don't really care if Kenny Moore is unhappy. He can be unhappy while the Colts pay him $10 million this year. You go be unhappy with your $10 million, man. We're giving you enough money that I don't really care. Okay, you do not cut him until you absolutely have to. Wait as long as you can until you can get something for him in return. I am not a fan of letting good football players that can help you walk for nothing. That's just bad business. Therefore, it's Ballard's kind of business. Okay? Don't let any of these guys who want out, you don't just let them walk for nothing. Get something in return. Okay? That is, I think, a baseline for doing just about any sort of business in the NFL. You don't allow good players to walk out of your building without getting something in return, even if they want to leave. Kenny Moore doesn't really seem like the type. Maybe this changes. Kenny Moore doesn't really seem like the type to cause problems because he's not getting what he wants. He's not going to go throw a temper tantrum. He's not going to pull a Tyreek Hill or, you know, a pre-grown-up Stephon Diggs or Brandon Ayuk where he disappears for the whole season and the only videos you see are of him posting videos on Instagram of him driving 150 miles an hour down I-69. It's not the kind of guy that Kenny Moore is. He's too mature, too much of a professional to do that. So if you walk up to Kenny Moore or you call his agent or do, you know, whatever you need to do to get in contact with him and you say, hey, Kenny, we understand that you don't want to be here anymore. That's fine. The issue is right now, we can't find a place for you. So play like four games for us. Someone else out there will get hurt and then we'll trade you. And who knows? Maybe you'll like playing on this defense again this year. Or whatever it is. Kenny Moore seems reasonable enough to understand why that would be in his best interest. Right? Also, if he waits 4 weeks, we'll have a much better idea a month into the season of who's actually good and who isn't this NFL year. So, Colts, hold on for as long as you can. Don't trade Anthony Richardson. Don't trade Kenny Moore. Don't do anything like that. Just hold on. There's no hurry. Good things come to those who wait. Sometimes. I don't think that's always true. But in this case, I do think that that's true. So don't move Anthony Richardson. Don't move Kenny Moore. Wait until those injuries kind of start to pile up on other rosters. And then you'll have an opportunity to at least get something back for the guy that you drafted number four overall. You'll at least be able to get something back for Kenny Moore, which is ultimately what you need, right? You know, take, you know, I think Chris Ballard should just call Kevin Pritchard. Kevin Pritchard has built an excellent basketball team, really out of making great trades. Call him. Ask him for some advice on how he makes his trades to make his teams better. So wait again. Wait as long as you can. And then decide to make the trade. We got a really nice show lined up for you today as we continue to count down towards the NBA draft lottery on Sunday. We are 5 days away from seeing, hopefully, the tweets that say the Indiana Pacers are going to be a problem next year. Tyrese Haliburton coming back and the number one overall pick or, you know, something like that. All right, we're 5 days away from that, so we're going to continue running off all of these lottery takes. We've got Top 10 Tuesday, you know, a little twist on it. NIL is now allowed for high school athletes in Indiana. And on top of that, we had some great NBA playoff games last night. At 1 o'clock, we are playing a game for tickets to Holiday World. 2 o'clock, Chris and I are doing a Cinco de Mayo draft, things that you would want at a Cinco de Mayo party. Can't wait for that. It's going to be a blast, and we will talk. We will spin the wheel. We will spin our lottery wheel for today's lottery take in 3 minutes.
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0: Welcome back to the Real Jonathan Smith Show here on Indy Sports Ticket. Thanks for tuning in, no matter how you're tuning in. 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Here in about 40 minutes, we are playing a game for Holiday World tickets, so get your phone ready to call 317-228-1430. Again, that game coming up here in about 40 minutes. The lottery, we are 5 days away. I got to set up my random number generator before I forget. And I spin the wheel. So basically every day leading up to the NBA draft lottery, we have a lottery of our own. Depending on the number that is drawn, I give you a certain take that I have. I've got one, two, three. I've got four left. Four more shows, including today, before the lottery. So, Chris, if you would like to play the sounder.

So groovy. Every time we do this, Chris and I just start like nodding our heads. It's great. It's great. So today we rolled the number 6. So basically the way that this works, the Indiana Pacers, their lottery ball is going to land anywhere between the 1st overall pick and the 7th overall pick. Obviously, picks 5, 6, and 7 go to the Los Angeles Clippers. Picks 1, 2, 3, and 4 stay right here in Indianapolis, which is obviously what we want. So as we count down to the NBA draft lottery, I wrote down 7 takes, each corresponding with the number 1 through 7 on a scale of how much I like the thing. So today we rolled the number 6. So on a scale of 1 to 7, I like this a 6. This is like one of my hidden passions. This is something that I think matters, that people look at me like I'm crazy, like, Jonathan, why do you care about this so much? On a scale of 1 to 7, I like this a 6. Guards in the NBA winning Defensive Player of the Year. A center almost always wins Defensive Player of the Year. Victor Wembanyama won it this year. He was unanimous, and he should have been. He's going to win it every year for a really long time, and he should. He is the exception to this take. Guards should win it more often, though, because the best offensive players in the NBA are oftentimes guards. When you make a list of the best players in the NBA, most of them play guard. And they're not defended by centers. Like, look, the best player in the world right now is probably Shai Gilgeous-Alexander. And then it's Jokic, that's one center. Wimby, that's two centers. And then it's Luka, big wing. Kawhi Leonard, big wing. Anthony Edwards, guard. Giannis, big wing. Kay Cunningham, guard. Donovan Mitchell, guard. Jaylen Brown, guard. Steph Curry, guard. You can keep going through it. It's going to be a while before you get to another center. And so because of that, we are asking the best defensive guards in the NBA to defend the best players. Okay, when you talk about the best offensive players, Nikola Jokic is really the only center, him and Wimby, who are at the top of that list. Everyone else is a guard. So the best guard defenders are defending the best players

while the majority of centers just kind of hang out around the rim. Rudy Gobert, not going to defend on the perimeter. Again, Wemby is the exception to this take. And ultimately, when it comes to this, like when Marcus Smart won it a few years ago, he was extremely deserving because he defended the best player on the floor every single night for Boston. I think Asar Thompson, this freakishly athletic defender for the Pistons, he defends the opposing team's best player in every game. And he's so freakishly athletic that he can defend the rim as well. Okay, so I really like it when guards win Defensive Player of the Year because they are oftentimes tasked with defending the best players on the court while centers just kind of hang out around the rim and they just kind of block shots, which is obviously a really important part of a defense. It's hard to have a good defense if you can't protect the rim. It's part of why the Denver Nuggets lost to the Minnesota Timberwolves this year. But with that being said, Defensive Player of the Year should go to more guards. Speaking of guards, NIL for high school students in Indiana has been approved. I've seen way more stuff. I'm surprised I haven't seen more on this. I've seen many more comments on the IHSAA not approving shot clocks for high school basketball, something that I think that they should do. Then again, I'm not overly as invested in this. I am not traveling around the state watching a ton of high school basketball games. Just not me. Give me, 20 years, and then maybe I'll do it then. But people are, I think, probably going to freak out about the NIL stuff for high school students because anything associated with NIL almost always leads to people freaking out, right? Just wait till we have high school students betting on their own games. See how people react then. So you might see a couple of high school kids in a car commercial or something like that. But I don't think it's going to have any like major impact on the majority of these kids. I don't think high school sports in Indiana is all of a sudden going to become some sort of like pay-for-play thing where kids are getting paid to transfer and things like that. Maybe I'm just ignorant on the subject, but I would be very surprised if there were rich high school alumnus forking out money so that their high school can be good at basketball. I don't see that happening. Where this is interesting and where I think that this really needs to be brought up is when it comes to colleges recruiting these kids. Indiana is not the first school to approve of high school NIL. California was on the front end of this, believe it or not. I know, just shocking. And what's interesting out there is because it is approved, let's say Coach Cignetti wants to sign the number one high school wide receiver in the country, and he's from San Francisco. He can start paying that kid NIL right now because that kid lives in California. So I think the only way that this is really going to impact high school kids is when you have, future Division I athletes just getting their NIL money a little bit earlier while they're in high school. So, I would love it if parents called in and had takes on this because I'm sure that is an entire side of this. I know nothing about how would I feel about a college potentially handing my kid $1 million when I don't make that much money. I don't think I would like that. I think my ego would be hurt, bruised a little bit. But at the same time, I don't know, I'd be kind of cool. But hey, kid, what are you getting me for Christmas this year? Maybe, your dad needs a new car, right? I've logged all these miles dragging you around all these AAU tournaments and driving an hour to road high school basketball games. How about you throw your dad like a brand new Jeep or something? I don't know. But seriously, this is, I think, really only going to apply to the select few. So I wouldn't
worry about this too.

0: too much. The shot clock thing is a really interesting thing for the shot clock thing. I think is really interesting for high school basketball. So I understand the argument for both sides. I think in terms of game flow, it would be nice to have. I don't think that it's very common, at least from what I've seen. Again, if someone wants to call in 317-228-1430 and weigh in on this, I would greatly appreciate that. From what I've seen, I don't think there are many high schools around here playing stall ball where they're, you know, taking 2 minutes to get a shot up. I don't think that that's what's happening. And so from that perspective, I don't think that you really need a shot clock. Where I think that you need one is for the end of games. Because I talked yesterday about how much I hate winning time commercials where it's week 17 and the Colts have an opportunity to march down the field, score a touchdown, and if they do that, then they're going to go to the playoffs for the first time in 6 years. There's nothing worse than that drive approaching and the network saying, hold up, let's take 3 minutes to show you commercials for stuff that you're not going to buy, right? It completely kind of kills the excitement in the mood. And what you'll see in high school basketball is we're down by one with 90 seconds left. We're going to hold on to the basketball for all 90 of those seconds. We're going to hold for the last shot. That is where I think a shot clock would be much more beneficial of keeping the pace of play going late in games when teams are trying to hold for the final shot. Because now, 90 seconds to go, you're down by one. You mean I'm just going to sit in my seat for the next 80 seconds watching your 5'7" point guard dribble the ball in an incredibly defensive stance? Don't really want to watch that. I would like to see the game continue to flow. So that would be my one critique on the idea of not having a shot clock. Again, I would like for there to be one, but at the same time, like, it's high school basketball. It's not exactly dying for one. Last weird thing here. Fox Sports, this is so fascinating to me, and I would take this job in a millisecond. Fox Sports is hiring a chief World Cup watcher to watch all 104 matches from a custom-built personal office in Times Square for $50,000. That is a little under $1,300 a day. That's $480 a game. Sign me up for that. Chris, I know that you're not like a soccer guy.
1: That's a no-brainer, though. I would do that.
0: Seriously?
1: Yeah, absolutely.
0: That's a lot of soccer, though.
1: It is.
0: There's a lot of games.
1: I never want to watch soccer again after that.
0: Maybe you would only want to watch soccer after that. Like, you would learn so much. I mean, my thing is, certainly they're going to make you do more than just watch the sport. Certainly they're going to, like, video you watching the sport. There will be like a 24/7 Twitch stream of you watching soccer. There will be, you know, they'll probably have you like pop on different shows. Certainly it's not just like, we'll pay you $50,000 to sit in the dark and not help us at all, you know?
1: Could be some sort of brainwashing, you think?
0: Yeah, let's see how crazy this guy goes after having to watch, you know. I don't know.
1: Be worth it, though. I would do it.
0: Absolutely.
1: For sure.
0: Absolutely. I call Mike immediately. But hey, Mike, I'm going to be gone for the next couple of months. Jonathan, you just got here. What are you doing? Well, the reason is I'm going to go watch soccer professionally. I'm going to move to New York for a couple of months.
1: What are the qualifications on that? Like, do you have to have a history of watching soccer to be qualified? Like, is that on your resume?
0: Here, it's the job posting is apparently listed on Indeed. Let me see if, where'd my notes go? There they are. Let me see if I can pull it up. I'd love to read the description for this.
1: Sure. I mean, I'm pretty good at watching TV. I think I'm probably qualified.
0: I mean, I agree with you. I think that I could do this as well. Does it come with any sort of like benefits or anything like that? Oh, it's not popping up here. What is going on? Let me try like this. Last chance here. Come on. Nope. Not popping up. That's a bummer. Because seriously, like it's a great question. What are the qualifications to be a professional World Cup watcher? I mean, I'm sure that you like. I would want to send out like a test of how much do you know about soccer? How much soccer do you watch? Who's your favorite team? All of those kinds of things. $50,000 to watch soccer. Sign me up.
1: Surely there's somebody in the organization that is qualified for this, and I could just be like, hey, your team's season is done or whatever. Why don't you come over to New York and watch these games for us?
0: Yeah, seriously. I would also, like, my other question is, like, there's not someone at Fox already who can do this for you? You know, you don't, like, don't they employ Landon Donovan? I mean, come on now. I think this is a pretty simple thing here, you know? But yeah, World Cup watcher, sign me up. 50 grand to sit on my butt, eat Doritos, and watch soccer?
1: Dude, I've done more for less. You know what I mean?
0: Like what?
1: A lot. Like I don't know.
0: If there's a lot, that okay. Let me talk to Ross. Think about what you've done a lot more for less. And let us know after Ross. Ross, what's going on, man?
2: Hey, man, imagine if you were the person that got hired, if they even followed through with it, when they're like a Wendy's hiring a taste tester for 100 grand.
0: That'd be
2: or
0: awesome.
2: Something like that. And like you put in your notice with Wendy's and now I got a similar offer or something like that. But it's a pay cut, but... yeah, I'd want to know a lot of the details, like is your room and board covered or is, you know, because 50 grand in New York wouldn't be like working at, you know, Chick-fil-A here or something if you had to pay to park and live and eat, you know, and then taxes, you wouldn't really come out with a lot of that. And then to have to watch that much soccer, you know, it's okay, but I wouldn't want to watch it like all day, every day for that long. I don't know.
0: I mean.
2: So, but yeah.
0: They say that they're going to put you in, like, a custom-built office. So I would assume that there's something, like, I'm assuming that by that they mean, like, a place for you to stay where they supply you a TV and all those kinds of things. It's, I mean, I would do it. It's a 39-day day tournament. You're making, like, $1,300 a day to sit on your butt and watch soccer.
2: Yeah.
0: Sign me up.
2: Oh, yeah. I'm with Chris, too, and I've had times in my life where I would have easily have, you know, I would have driven to New York to do that. So, you can think of a lot worse to spend your time. So as far as the, you know, I'll have a daughter starting high school next year, or I guess this fall. So she's not really, I've tried to convince her, you know, she's pretty tall for her age and all that, but I've tried to get her in tennis, basketball, something, but you know, it's, I don't really have a big opinion. You know, I think like Buzzer or somebody that's had a son just finish up football for 4 years would be a good opinion on that. But, you know, hopefully it kind of stays contained in a way that college hasn't, you know, because it's just snowballed out of control and all that kind of stuff. I mean, you might have kids just cutting class all the time, you know. Cutting class, not going, I don't need it, I got the money now, and then when do we start recruiting junior high kids with NIL and all that, and then they have a point of, oh, come to high school games, it's only $5 or 10, you know, whatever it is to go to a game, you know, that's inevitably going to go way up if they're starting to pay kids and all that, so
0: I don't think it'll be pay for play like it is in college. I think it'll look much more like how colleges thought this was going to look whenever they implemented the rule where kids are making money from the school, that they're making money from endorsement deals outside of the school, which, like, I mean, I just don't know how many businesses are calling up high school kids to get them to endorse their business. So it's an interesting thing. We'll see kind of how it goes. I'm with you, though. I'd love to hear from Buzzard or someone who has a kid who's played high school sports here recently. Thanks for the call, Ross.
2: Yeah, man.
0: Yep. Love Ross. Always love it whenever he calls in. So he was talking about high schools recruiting junior high players. I have a story about that. I'll tell it in 3 minutes. 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
0: Welcome back to the Real Jonathan Smith Show here on Indy Sports Ticket. Thanks for tuning in, no matter how you are tuning in. NIL for high school students in Indiana has been approved. Ross was talking about high schools recruiting junior high players. So where I grew up at in Arkansas, there was a... I know it's famous in the South. I don't know if its fame got all the way up here. It's called Pulaski Academy. It's a high school in the Little Rock area. Guys like Hunter Henry, you know, went to school there. They're very famous for never punting on fourth down. They always go for it. They always onside kick in football. All those things. And they recruited everybody that they could for every single sport. It was so annoying, but there was nothing like beating them. Whenever you'd beat them, you just have this little grin like, yeah, you people didn't want to recruit us, but you should have. So, yeah, that whole school, there's like, you can find documentaries on Pulaski Academy. It's kind of insane, always insane. Anyway, so it is Tuesday, which means, you know, that we got to do Top 10 Tuesday. Let's go ahead and get into it.

0: love it. All right, so Top 10 Tuesday. Today's a little bit different. It's a list of 10 players, but in honor of today being Cinco de Mayo, we're doing playoff players as taco ingredients. So I've got 10 guys listed. We will see how this goes. All right, so at number 10, let's start with the king. Let's start with LeBron James, the tortilla. Right, he has held the Lakers together in the absence of Luka and Austin Reeves. They basically beat the Rockets without those two guys. I know Austin Reeves came back for like the last for games 5 and 6, but the series was already over before then. They went up 3-0 without those guys. I know Kevin Durant didn't play in that series, but I don't really care about that. LeBron James is 41 years old. He's timeless like the tortilla. That thing's not going anywhere anytime soon. And he did everything for the Lakers. And he is the reason why they won that series. He is the tortilla that holds the Lakers together. Without him, it is just a mess of toppings. That's all that it is.
1: Dude, just for the record, your analogies are the best.
0: Thank you. I appreciate it. I work really hard on them, so I'm glad. I'm glad that you like them. So, just a mess of toppings without LeBron. With that being said, sometimes the tortilla falls apart. Probably going to happen tonight when they start their series against the Thunder. Number 9 on the list, Jalen Brunson is the steak, or the carne asada, the meat of the postseason. He is tough. He's reliable, and he carries the heaviest load. No bell there, okay. Heaviest load. If he's not rolling for the Knicks, thank you. If he's not rolling for the Knicks, then their offense becomes a collection of accessories. That's nothing but like too much sour cream, lettuce, and cheese without anything that makes them an asset. Because let's be honest, when you eat a taco, you're not eating it for the sour cream, the lettuce, and the cheese. You're eating it for whatever the meat is, whether it's steak, chicken, whatever. So without him, everything else is just kind of there. He is the substance that makes the Knicks a threat, and he was awesome last night for New York. Number 8, Anthony Edwards. He is the chorizo. Anthony Edwards is pure spice and high energy. He's oily, incredibly slippery in the way that he's able to get to the rim. He's bold, and he leaves a lasting impression, both in your mouth and on the toilet, because you know Spurs fans hate him after last night. He is the most aggressive flavor in the Western Conference right now. He is wildly entertaining, and I just hope that he can stay healthy for the Timberwolves in their series against San Antonio. They flat out beat San Antonio last night, and Anthony Edwards couldn't even start. He wasn't healthy enough to start. He came in off the bench, only played like 20 minutes. The chorizo was definitely present in that game last night. Anthony Edwards right there is the chorizo. Next, we've got Victor Wembanyama. He is the shell. He is a hard shell taco. He's 7'4", and the structural integrity of a hard shell taco is incredibly important. I've eaten a lot of hard shell tacos, like you bite into them and they just fall apart. Like historical NBA players over 7 feet tall. If the shell is weak, the whole taco falls apart. And Wembanyama is the guy that holds everything together for the Spurs on both ends of the floor. And he's the reason why they could win the NBA Finals. And they need his structural integrity to hold over the course of the playoffs and really going forward if they want to be a dynasty, which they are more than capable of becoming. You know, every time, not every time, this doesn't happen to me very often, but if you're ever holding like a hard shell taco and you drop it on the floor, you're just immediately like, gosh, dang it, this thing's going to shatter. And then, you know, amazingly, sometimes you pick it up and for some reason it has not shattered. That's how I feel whenever Victor Wembanyama falls to the floor. Just like, is this guy going to get up? And somehow the slender man finds a way to stand up and remain intact. Next on the list, number 6, Shai Gilgeous-Alexander. He is the cilantro. Polarizing. Half of the fans out there think he's a fresh savior of the number 1 seeded Oklahoma City Thunder. The other half find him to be overrated and think that he tastes like soap. You either love him or you don't. If you love him, you admire his mid-range game. If you hate him, you complain about the whistle he gets. Weirdly, both sides are correct in this analogy. Number five, Tyrese Maxey is the Onions. Small, sharp, and if you live in Boston, he made you cry a couple nights ago. Okay, he is the bite that catches the defense off guard. He is the fastest player in the NBA, and his speed and three-point shooting have the ability to add a ton of flavor to this 76ers offense like an onion does. He just has to get easier shots. He had a brutal night last night. Number four, his running mate, Joel Embiid. He's the guacamole. He's the extra ingredient, both premium and high quality, but also fragile and expensive. Sometimes he's perfectly ripe. And when he's perfectly ripe, the Philadelphia 76ers are good enough to beat anybody. But other times, he's a bit bruised. And when he's bruised, he makes a $10 taco taste like you picked it up off the street. It's not very good. He wasn't very good last night. The 76ers need him to remain healthy to have a chance in that series against New York. Number three, we've got Donovan Mitchell. He's the sour cream of a taco. He's supposed to be the closer that kind of smooths everything out. I don't know if you've ever made a taco and put too much sour cream on it. It's disgusting. You need the proper amount of sour cream, and too much Donovan Mitchell, it can lead to things getting a little messy and lacking balance for the Cleveland Cavaliers. I think this is part of why he's never made it to the conference finals. He's an awesome postseason player, but again, too much sour cream is not a good thing. You need a bit of Darius Garland or a dashing of James Harden to advance past the second round. Speaking of James Harden, he's next on our list here. He's the radish. A traditional garnishment that's mostly there for show at this point. He adds a little bit of crunch, but he's definitely not the main course anymore. He's at the point in his career where he needs to be the second option, especially in the playoffs. He's capable of making you ooh and ah from time to time, but if he's your main ingredient, you're not going to win a playoff game. Could you imagine biting into a taco where the main ingredient is a freaking radish? Like, what is this vegan bull crap? Get this away from me. I don't want that. Last guy on my list here, Cade Cunningham. He's the salsa verde. Smooth, cool, and tangy. Doesn't need to be loud to be effective. He's the sneaky heat that finishes you off before you even realize it. He's the best player in the playoffs that no one pays attention to. He's one of the 10 best basketball players in the world. He does everything for the Pistons. Look, a good salsa verde can elevate a very average taco. And that is what Cade Cunningham does for the Detroit Pistons. Without him, they are an average, hard-playing sixth seed in the Eastern Conference. But he elevates them to a point where they can have the best record in the East. And he makes everything look incredibly easy, despite having to carry such a large load. That is your Top 10 Tuesday. 10 NBA playoff players as different ingredients in a taco. That was fun. That was
1: awesome, dude.
0: Thank you. Thank you. I appreciate it. Ross chiming in. If you want bad analogies from noon to three, go to the other station. Thank you, Ross. Thank you.
1: I'm a big fan of analogies, and you knocked it out of the park, dude. That was awesome. Good job.
0: I appreciate it. I like the music in the background. I like that as well. IU fan asking, did Jaden Ivey get signed by anyone? Jaden Ivey, he has been signed. He was signed by the Holy Spirit.
1: Best team you can be on.
0: That's right. That's exactly right. Now, I'll be honest. Last video I saw Jaden Ivey, he was street preaching. So I'm going to go out on a limb and say an NBA team probably isn't going to sign him as long as he's doing that, which is a sad thing because he was, once upon a time, a really, really good player. Pull out your phone, 317-228-1430. We are playing trivia for your chance to win two tickets to Holiday World. It is inspired, the trivia is, by Cinco de Mayo. I came up with it. I went down a rabbit hole last night, learned a lot about Cinco de Mayo.
1: You went further than a taco salad NBA.
0: Yeah, yeah, I did. I did. Good. You're going to hear some of these. And Chris is like, guys, please call in, because if you don't call in, then I'm going to have to play the game.
1: I can only imagine what trivia you have today.
0: I'm so excited for it. 317-228-1430. That is the number for your chance to win tickets to Holiday World. We will play the game when we come back in 4 minutes.
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1: There you go.
0: Nice. Hour number two of the Real Jonathan Smith Show on a beautiful Cinco de Mayo Tuesday is getting underway. Thank you for tuning into the show, no matter how you're tuning in. YouTube, Indy Sports Ticket. If you want to head over there and subscribe, you can watch the show on X, _ Jonathan Smith, to follow me there. You can listen to the show via the Indy Sports Ticket app, which you can download wherever you find your apps. And, of course, you can also listen on 1430 AM. So many ways to listen. There's really no excuse not to. And if you're listening right now, pull out your phone, 317-228-1430. That is the phone number. If you would like an opportunity to win a couple of tickets to Holiday World, you know you want to go to Holiday World. Take your wife, leave your kids at home, take your bro, leave the wife at home. I don't know. Just don't take your mistress, because there's way too many people there for that. You're bound to run into somebody that you know, and then you're just causing problems for yourself. 317-228-1430. We're going to give you the tickets. We're just going to see how much you know about Cinco de Mayo first. Are you a fan? If you want the Holiday World tickets, then call in. Let's go. It's not hard.
1: I'm curious to see what kind of trivia this is, because knowing you, it's probably going to be like, in game five on Cinco de Mayo.
0: No, it's... That would actually be really
1: funny. What coach had tacos after the game?
0: This is like real Cinco de Mayo trivia. So like the first round, it's three questions on like actual history versus like the myths of Cinco de Mayo. And then there's like some cultural deep dives. I've got three questions on that. And then I've got like a super quick lightning round as well. And then I've got one more that if someone gets... I'll be incredibly impressed, to say the least.
1: Makes sense. So, in other words, I'm going to miss everyone if I have to do this.
0: To be fair, I wouldn't have gotten any of them right either. I mean, so 317-228-1430, if you would like your chance to win a couple of tickets to Holiday World, take your kids, take yourself and your wife, go by yourself twice. I don't know. Whatever you want to do, 317-228-1430. Come on. IU fan in our YouTube chat says he wants the tickets, but he clearly doesn't want them, because if he wanted them, then he would just call in.
1: He didn't come here to work. He just wants them given to him.
0: It bothers me that we just gave them out yesterday. You know, Matt, right? Those who called in?
1: Yep.
0: Like, Matt, thank you for listening, but have fun for like 10 minutes on the air, you know? It's important stuff. All right.
1: You tell him, Jonathan.
0: All right, 317-228-1430. We'll give it a couple more minutes here, and then from there we will, we'll have Chris do his best, I guess, and we'll see what happens from there. 317-228-1430. That is the phone number. I am so excited for what college basketball is going to look like next year, just with the transfer portal stuff. It looks like Louisville is shaping up to be a really, really good basketball team. It looks like Kentucky's going to absolutely stink, which makes me even happier. Indiana is hopefully going to be relevant again. Purdue brought everybody back, so they're going to be good again. It'll be interesting watching them post Braden Smith era. I am just intrigued to see who is the team that everyone gets really excited for that falls flat on their face and actually isn't very good. It seems like every year of this transfer portal era in college sports, whether it's college basketball, college football, or whatever it is, we got a caller, hallelujah. College football, college basketball, whatever it is, there's always one team that falls a little short in terms of the expectations that people have for them. Like last year, college football, it was Clemson. Everyone was pumped for Clemson and just to kind of see how they go about doing it. So All right. We got Ross's dad on the line calling in.
16: Hello.
0: What's up, Brian?
16: Hey, how's it going? Yeah.
0: It's going well. So Ross told you to call in.
16: Yeah.
0: So here's how this works. We are going to give you the tickets to Holiday World. But before we do that, we always do like a little bit of trivia. We're just big believers on the show of not just like giving out handouts. We want people to at least try to earn it. So we've got some Cinco de Mayo trivia questions for you. I'll be honest, they're not easy. Like if you get one right, that's going to be great. Okay, you ready?
16: Okay.
0: All right, Brian. Here's the first one.
16: All right.
0: So many people mistakenly believe that Cinco de Mayo is Mexican Independence Day. On what day is Mexican Independence Day actually celebrated?
16: No clue, but May the 7th. I don't know.
0: That's not a bad guess. It's September 16th. Again, these are hard, so
16: okay.
0: don't even worry about it. Next,
16: should remember that. That's Ross's mother's birthday.
0: Yeah. Oh, wow. Okay.
16: Should have said that. Okay.
0: There you go. All right, next question for you. So the holiday, Cinco de Mayo, commemorates the Mexican Army's victory over which European power at the Battle of Puebla in 1862?
16: I'm trying to think. England, I don't know. Yeah.
0: France.
16: Which is, I think you're wrong one. Okay.
0: There you go.
16: One. Okay.
0: All right. Couple more for you. All right. So at the Battle of Puebla, the Mexican army was heavily outnumbered. What was the ratio of French soldiers to Mexican soldiers in the battle?
16: How much more, you mean?
0: Yes, yes.
16: Oh, probably 25%.
0: Two to one. So,
16: okay,
0: close 50%. Enough. Two okay. more for you here, all right, Brian?
16: Yeah, yeah. Okay, thanks.
0: All right. So while Cinco de Mayo is a massive holiday in the United States, it's primarily celebrated in only one specific Mexican state. I just said it.
16: Puebla.
0: There you go. There's one.
16: I've
0: Give
16: been
0: them
16: there,
0: a bell.
16: So, yeah.
0: There's one. There we go. Yeah. We'll end on a win. That's good. We can call it there. That's great.
16: Okay.
0: Brian, if you'll just hold on to the line for us, we'll have Chris grab your information so that we can get those tickets over to you, okay?
16: All right, awesome. Thanks, brother.
0: You got it, Brian. Have a good one.
16: Take it easy.
0: Okay. You too. All right. Big shout out to Brian for calling in, being a good sport. Those are hard. I didn't know any of them before I was looking all of these up. So, shout out to Brian for calling in and being a good sport and doing that. So, I told you, IU fan. You should have called in. All right. Let's keep it moving here. Again, Cinco de Mayo. So we had some NBA playoff games last night. What a freaking blast! So the Knicks, they look like the best team in the Eastern Conference right now. I mean, they just absolutely dog walked the Philadelphia 76ers last night. Wasn't close. 76ers looked overwhelmed and outmatched in that game. This is the fourth straight game where the Knicks have absolutely dominated whoever they've played. Okay, in the final three games of their series against the Hawks, they won by 16 and then 29, and then they won game six by 51. And then last night, they beat the 76ers by 39. I mean, they are absolutely rolling right now on both ends of the floor. They are defending at a high level, and they're shooting at a high level. They did an excellent job of making life hard on Joel Embiid and Tyrese Maxey. They combined to shoot 6 of 20 from the field. Okay, if they're both going to struggle, then every game is going to look like that in this series. Karl Anthony Towns has been nothing short of superb in the playoffs. He logged a couple of triple-doubles in the first round, and he continued his excellent play last night. I was impressed by how well he defended Joel Embiid. And this is such an important part of the playoff story for the Knicks. Such an important thing. We saw this happen, in fact, with the Indiana Pacers last year. The biggest jump from the year that the Pacers got swept by the Celtics in the Eastern Conference Finals and last year was the fact that Tyrese Halliburton found a way to be more impactful on defense. And I think we're seeing something similar with Karl-Anthony Towns so far in these playoffs. He has been much better defensively, and the Knicks desperately needed him to improve on the defensive end because it's just it's tough to win games when Karl-Anthony Towns and Jalen Brunson are both zeros for the New York Knicks. And then and then on offense, I mean, they were just absolutely rolling. Jalen Brunson scored 35 points in 31 minutes. Just didn't really seem to miss. Karl-Anthony Towns was efficient. OG Anunoby's been on a tear in these playoffs. He had 18 points on 7 of 8 shooting. I mean, the Knicks are just operating at an entirely different level than everybody else in the Eastern Conference right now. With that being said, it's a long series. This is where coaching really kind of comes into effect and why having a guy like Nick Nurse is a real advantage, right? He outcoached Joe Mazzulla in that first round series. He actually made some tweaks to their game plan. He smartly decided not to start a lineup in Game 7 that had played 0 minutes together all year like Joe Mazzulla decided to do for some reason. I think Nick Nurse is a better coach than Mike Brown, and I'm intrigued to see how Coach Nurse adjusts going into Game 2. So, Chris, I didn't read all of my Cinco de Mayo questions.
1: So you want to burn them off on me?
0: You don't have to answer right now? You don't have to answer.
1: No, it's cool.
0: There's moments where it's like I did all this work. I'd like to read the rest of it.
1: Sure. Yeah. Maybe somebody in the YouTube chat will beat me to the answer.
0: Maybe.
1: Let's try.
0: I don't think anyone is going to get this right, but here we go.
1: Okay.
0: Who was the Texas-born Mexican general who led the troops to victory at Puebla?
1: I don't know.
0: General Ignacio Zaragoza.
1: Definitely would not have gotten that.
0: Yeah, I wouldn't have either.
1: I don't know if the YouTube chat would have got that either.
0: All right. This next question, I can't pronounce some of the words in here, but that's okay. In the traditional Baile folklorico often performed today, what is the name of the iconic, colorful, wide-skirted dress worn by women?
1: Oh, I can picture it, but I couldn't tell you the name of it.
0: I can see it too. It's, apologies if I'm mispronouncing these. The answer is China Poblana, I think. All right. Last group of questions right here. Is Cinco de Mayo a federal holiday in Mexico? If you're listening to the questions earlier, then you should be able to figure this out.
1: I'm going to say no.
0: It is not. Really only celebrated in one Mexican state. And what U.S. city is the largest Cinco de Mayo festival held?
1: Is it Puebla? Like you said?
0: In the United States.
1: Oh, in the United States. Yeah.
0: Think big city where a lot of Hispanic people would live.
1: San Antonio.
0: Good guess, okay. But no.
1: All right.
0: Los Angeles.
1: Oh, all right.
0: And then two more here.
1: Okay.
0: What fruit, sees its highest sales of the year on this day?
1: Lime.
0: Nope.
1: What?
0: Avocado.
1: Get out of here.
0: I know.
1: Okay.
0: Last one here. Too.
1: All right.
0: Good luck. This one's brutal. Who was the emperor of Mexico during the French intervention?
1: No clue, man.
0: Maximilian the First.
1: All right.
0: There you go. All right.
1: Very good.
0: Oh, my gosh. Incredible stuff.
1: Yeah, yeah.
0: We're learning a lot.
1: I'm glad that you didn't go with the Game 5 idea that I said earlier. Like, you know, because that would have been really...
0: I don't know. I think Brian would have had a much better chance to answer those.
1: Possibly.
0: I appreciate him being such a good sport, because there's some people who would have been like, you just give me my tickets, man. All right. Again, shout out to Brian. We are giving away more Holiday World tickets tomorrow. I promise tomorrow we will not be doing Cinco de Mayo themed trivia.
1: It's going to be a best effort Wednesday. So what are you coming up with that?
0: Over the hump day tomorrow.
1: Yeah.
0: Do we do like hump related trivia?
1: Careful.
0: The most, can we get, who are the 10 most famous humps in the history of sports?
1: Oh, man.
0: Number one, Diana Rossini. All right. Coming up at 2 o'clock, we will continue the Cinco de Mayo theme. Chris and I will do a Cinco de Mayo draft, things that you would basically want at a Cinco de Mayo party. But I'm going to continue talking NBA playoffs. The Timberwolves go into San Antonio, steal game one that happened last night. My thoughts on that game in 4 minutes.
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0: 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However you're listening, it is greatly, greatly appreciated. The NBA playoffs are in full swing. We are past the first round. The second round drama began last night. The Timberwolves go on the road to San Antonio, where they win 104 to 102. Just an awesome game. I hope you watched it. Anthony Edwards was cleared from injury, only played 25 minutes, came off the bench, but scored the majority of his points in the fourth quarter. Was just an incredible, incredible player for them last night. And when you have a basketball roster that has a ton of size and is incredibly physical, you're a tough matchup for anybody. The Timberwolves were significantly more athletic than Denver was, and it's a large part of why they were able to win that series. And in this series, they are the more physical basketball team. And I think in order to beat a young and experienced Spurs team, you have to be physical. Especially when you're defending Victor Wembanyama, when you're defending the Slender Man. He's incredible. With that being said, he still has some weaknesses in his game. He is not as strong with the ball as you would like him to be. And bigger defenders can push him around. So between 6'10" Jaden McDaniels, you know, 6'9" but incredibly strong Julius Randle and Naz Reid, you have three good options that can give Wemby trouble. And he had a lot of trouble last night. 5 of 17 from the field, 0 of 8 from three. It's not very good. And then obviously behind those guys, you've got 7-foot-tall Rudy Gobert, a guy who doesn't get enough credit for how good he is at basketball. So defensively, I like the way that Minnesota lines up. They don't really play a guy who can't defend outside of Mike Conley, who's still incredibly experienced, and whenever he's on the floor, just constantly does good things for Minnesota. Like, he shot the ball really well last night, only played 24 minutes, but he hit 4 threes. He had 6 assists, and most importantly, 0 turnovers. That's a big deal against San Antonio, because that's another team that can just really defend. Like, they live in your grill. Both of these teams do on defense. So the ability to not turn the basketball over is going to be very important in this series. The Minnesota Timberwolves only turned it over 10 times last night. The Spurs turned it over 13 times. And the story coming out of this game, a lot of people seem to be focusing on Victor Wembanyama because he had a triple-double with blocks. He set a new NBA playoff record with 12 rejections, which is just absurd. The previous record was 10, held by very famous Laker Andrew Bynum, which is nuts. When I heard that, I was like, huh, it's not Tim Duncan or someone like that. Nope, Andrew Bynum back in 2010, if I remember correctly. So I really like this matchup for Minnesota. They have the physicality required to beat a team like San Antonio, and they're incredibly experienced. This is a team that has made the Western Conference Finals 2 years in a row, and this just might be the team that exploits the lack of experience for the San Antonio Spurs. Again, it's a very underrated aspect of the playoffs. You need experience.

compared to, you know, the younger teams that you're playing against. And the Timberwolves are only going to get better as this series continues. You can say, Jonathan, how do you know that? I know that because Anthony Edwards is eventually going to start again, and he's not going to play 25 minutes. He's going to play 35 minutes. And look, more Anthony Edwards for the Timberwolves is a really good thing, obviously. I mean, he's the best player on their team. They're also playing more Terrence Shannon Jr., who's just relentless. I mean, just going hard to the rim every time. It was a lot of fun, but in order for San Antonio to win this series, which, look, they're probably still favored. They are still more than capable of winning the series. But in order for it to happen, Victor Wembanyama has to be better. When you're 7'4", I would recommend half of your shots not coming from three. If you're 7'4", you should probably take more than two free throws. I like that he had 15 rebounds. I like that he had 12 blocks. But you're supposed to be one of the five best players on the planet. You're supposed to be so good that the lack of experience doesn't matter. 5 of 17 from the field, really? I mean, how about we get downhill just a little bit more? How about we drive by Rudy Gobert just a little bit more often? That would probably help. But I think this is going to be a tough, physical, defensive-minded series because I think those have been three of the character traits that have defined these two teams all year. So watch out for Wimby. See how his offense improves throughout the series. The other thing that I think is really important and needs to be paid attention to in this series is the fact that when you look at the Spurs and you look at the course of the season, Victor Wembanyama only plays like 28 minutes a night. The Spurs were very conscious of how many minutes a game Victor Wembanyama was playing. They wanted him fresh for the entire duration of the playoffs. And now they're in the playoffs. He's not playing 25 minutes a night in this series. He's going to play 38 to 40. How does his conditioning look? How does his body hold up against the physicality of Minnesota for 40 minutes a game? It's still very much a series. There are still a lot left for us to get into, but I think that series is going to be so much fun. 317-228-1430. That is the number. If you have takes on the NBA playoffs, the Colts, the Pacers, the lottery, all those things, 317-228-1430 if you would like to chat. We have games tonight as well. The Cleveland Cavaliers, they're playing the Pistons. This is going to be another tough series. If you enjoyed basketball in the 90s and you miss watching games where guys miss a ton of shots, you should watch these playoffs because that's kind of where we're at right now. Spurs and Wolves is going to be a slugfest. I do think that Knicks and 76ers is going to be much closer than it was last night with the Knicks winning by dang near 40. But tonight, we have more games. And the Cavaliers and Pistons is the first game tonight. I think it's going to be an awesome game. I think this is going to be another fun, tough series. I think the Cavaliers have a great chance to win this series just because they have more offensive creators compared to what the Pistons have. But Kay Cunningham's the best player in this series, make no doubt about it. And for some reason in the NBA, the best player in the series just kind of has a knack for winning the series. And I think because the Magic took the Pistons the distance, there is a lack of an understanding of how good Cleveland actually is. Orlando was a tough matchup for them. Everything that Detroit does to win, Orlando does really well. That is not Cleveland. Detroit out-physicals you, and they out-tough you. And this is a Cleveland Cavaliers team that has a history of getting pushed around in the playoffs. So if Kay Cunningham can continue to be the guy who averaged like 35 points a game over the last three games of that series against Orlando, and if Jalen Duren can impose his will against slim Evan Mobley and slim Jared Allen, then you have to like Detroit's chances as well. I think offense comes to them a lot easier

0: in this series because you can go with guys like James Harden, who's not a very good defender. Sam Merrill tries hard, but he's not, you know, he's a guy who you can kind of go after. Donovan Mitchell, good athlete, big wingspan, all those things. Not a prolific defender. You can attack him as well. So I think Cleveland's defense is worse. I think Detroit's offense comes much easier. The question is just going to be, what do the non-Cade Cunningham minutes look like for Detroit? If they look good, if they can survive in those minutes, then they're going to have an excellent chance to win this series. But if they can't, then we'll see Cleveland advance to the conference finals for the first time in quite some time. And then the other game tonight, Lakers, Thunder, it's the late game. Something tells me you're not going to have to stay up way too late tonight to watch the ending of that game. I think the Thunder absolutely dog the Lakers. Like, the Thunder are 15.5-point favorites, and I am incredibly tempted to take them to cover that. I think this is a 20-point blowout from the Thunder, even though Jalen Williams isn't going to play tonight. This is going to be a sweep or a gentleman's sweep, right? The Lakers don't have Luka probably for the series, and they don't have the depth to hang with the Thunder, even if Jalen Williams doesn't play. A talking point over the past couple of years around LeBron James has been him versus Father Time. When is Father Time finally going to beat LeBron James? Well, I think the really funny part about this series is it's LeBron James and the Lakers against Father Time and the Oklahoma City Thunder. This 41-year-old LeBron James is about to have a pack of NBA athletes between the ages of 22 and 26 thrown at him repeatedly over the course of this series. Guys that he's 18, 19 years older than. And I think he's going to be worn down by the end of it. Austin Reeves is going to have to play some of the best basketball of his life just to give the Lakers a chance. But even if he does that, they have no chance. Give me the Thunder to win this series going away. A lot of Shai Gilgeous-Alexander mid-range buckets and a lot of Shai Gilgeous-Alexander free throws as they bounce the Los Angeles Lakers. NBA players say things sometimes, and it really makes me upset. I talked yesterday about how Jaylen Brown went live on his Twitch. So stupid. Right after losing Game 7. In that little appearance online, he said that it was his favorite year of his basketball career. Not, you know, a few years ago when he, you know, won a freaking... when he won a freaking NBA Finals... And a Finals MVP. I don't know about you, Chris, but if I won the Finals and Finals MVP, that would probably be my favorite year of my career. Not the year where I led my team in scoring and might be second team all NBA.
1: I would agree with that. To each their own, I guess. Maybe something really stuck out to him this year that was better than that year. But I would imagine that winning a championship is the top of the mountain there.
0: That's what I would think. Not leading your team in field goal attempts. That's what he did. it's the most wide receiver take ever. Like AJ Brown's going to be traded away from Philly, and he's probably going to wind up in New England when they go like 10-7 and they lose in the first round of the playoffs. It's going to be like, this is awesome. I had 1,500 receiving yards this year, and he'll be happy because of it. And I'll never understand people like that. I wouldn't want people like that on my team. It's part of why I really enjoy, and I think a lot of people in general, really enjoy watching this Pacers team play whenever Tyrese Halliburton's healthy, even when he's not healthy. It's just a team that moves the ball so well and is so in it, not just for themselves, but for everybody else, right? It's not about who's taking the most shots. It's about taking the most amount of correct shots in terms of taking open ones and open looks, and all of those things. And so, I hate seeing things like that, and I just pass on that. I don't need...
1: You were Jonathan out.
0: Yeah, I'm Jonathan on Jaylen Brown saying that his favorite year of his basketball career is the year where he got to be selfish and take more shots than any other year of his career. I'm out on that.
1: Fair enough.
0: So I don't know. I'm very intrigued to see what happens with Boston over kind of the offseason, just because, you know, like we talk about the Pacers competing to maybe get back to the NBA Finals next year. In addition to that, it matters what everybody else in the conference does, especially if the Pacers don't land a top four pick. We're going to find out about that on Sunday. Can't wait to find out about that. I think it's going to be a blast. I hope that they can hold on to it, but we will see what happens. Coming up in about 25 minutes, Chris and I are going to have our Cinco de Mayo draft. That'll be fun, as it always is. And then to keep kind of the Cinco de Mayo thing going here, I have a question. Is it a siesta or a fiesta that Anthony Richardson showed up to voluntary workouts? I will tell you which one it is in 3 minutes.
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0: Welcome back to The Real Jonathan Smith Show here on Indy Sports Ticket. 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There's really no excuse not to. And, you know, today's Cinco de Mayo. Have your tacos tonight. Drink your tequila. Have a good time. Do all that kind of stuff. I may try to make the wife happy. There's a very specific restaurant that sells street tacos that she loves. And I'm willing to go to. Not my favorite place, but, you know, it's fine.
1: Any chance you get to make the wife happy, you should take it, though.
0: It's true. It's true. Let me look if they're doing, like, a special or anything. Our goal is to buy a house in, like, a year. And so we've, like, we sat down a couple weeks ago and, like, really cut a lot of things in our budget. And so we got to check the budget to see if we can do it. Condado's Tacos. Great spot. It's probably going to be packed tonight. Actually, I don't know. It's Tuesday.
1: But it's Taco Tuesday.
0: That's kind of what I'm saying. It is Taco Tuesday. You're right. And it's Cinco de Mayo. I mean, certainly they've got some kind of deal. I don't know. We'll talk to the wife whenever we get home. We'll see if she wants to go out. But speaking of going out, Anthony Richardson is out and about showing up for voluntary workouts. And is this a siesta or a fiesta for Anthony Richardson and for the Indianapolis Colts? How should you feel about this? Everyone knows what a fiesta is. It's a party, you know, piñatas, the whole shebang. And for those who don't know what a siesta is basically an afternoon nap in Hispanic cultures, right? It's taken like right after lunch. It's like a daily Sunday post-church lunch nap. Sounds amazing. Sign me up for that. We need that in our culture. Just don't sleep between noon and three. But every day, there's like this nap time that I guess that people take. So here's the fiesta argument. Here's why you should be excited that Anthony Richardson has showed up to voluntary workouts for the Indianapolis Colts. The guy's maturing. He's now a professional. I don't know if you saw the photos of him throwing yesterday. No backwards hat. No hat at all. Just a good old normal haircut. He's healthy, right? That eye is healed. And I do think that there's an understanding that, like, he knows that if Daniel Jones isn't ready week one, that he's the most talented guy in that room, right? So this is a celebration of a guy putting the team first despite the drama and his wanting out of Indianapolis, okay? That is the most optimistic, glass-half-full way to look at this. That is not how I look at this. I think this is more of a siesta. I think Anthony Richardson is quiet quitting. He's here to avoid fines. He's looking for a potential trade suitor. I know he's bummed out that every potential trade suitor drafted a quarterback, you know, a little bit later in this year's NFL draft. I think Anthony Richardson understands that the Colts have moved on to Riley Leonard and Daniel Jones. He is essentially a ghost in a helmet until some sort of trade partner emerges to take on him and his contract. Okay, that is what he is right now. Like, that is where it's out. And I think it is much more likely that this is a siesta because, yes, getting drafted fourth overall gets you a nice little payday, but they aren't nice enough to hold up against all those fines from missing training camp and more. So I am not super surprised that he's there. Okay, I think he's just there because he has to be. I don't think we're getting any sort of Anthony Richardson, you know, re-emergement where everyone's like, oh, man, should Anthony Richardson be the starter going forward? With that being said, he is the most talented guy in that room. And if Daniel Jones does get hurt, I think he should be the guy over Riley Leonard, because Riley Leonard was so good last year that they decided to bring in Phillip Rivers. They would actually have a chance to win some games. With that being said, I do think that Chris Ballard and the rest of the Colts organization are happy that he's there. For them, it's a fiesta. They aren't going to waive Anthony Richardson, okay, because that is the ultimate admission that they missed on the pick. Every general manager in every sport is like this. They have egos. They don't want to admit that they're wrong on the guy that they took number four overall. They're not just going to waive him. There's no gain for it. There's a quarterback out there that is going to get hurt. Maybe it'll be Daniel Jones. Maybe this is a movie year in the making where Daniel Jones comes out. Colts start 2-0. Oh no, week three, he gets hurt. And then we're going back to the number four overall pick. And Anthony Richardson leads the Colts to the playoffs, like we all thought he would when he got drafted, right? Probably not going to happen, but it could. So if your starting quarterback gets hurt, somewhere this year, and so someone's going to need a quarterback when that happens, if you don't have a serviceable backup, why not give up a 7th-round pick for Anthony Richardson? If you're the 49ers and you have Mac Jones as your backup, yeah, you don't need Richardson. You don't need to give up a 7th-round pick for him. But if you're the Jets, if you're perhaps Pittsburgh, let's say Aaron Rodgers decides not to play this year, and it's Drew Aller starting week one, would you rather have Will Howard or Anthony Richardson? You're losing games either way. Might as well put out the incredibly entertaining and intriguing guy named Anthony Richardson that can, at a minimum, put butts in seats. When it happens, your team's social media account can tweet out, "We got a stud," and just show 37 replays of that passing touchdown against the Texans from a couple years ago. And maybe if he figures it out, you have something special on your hands. That's why the Colts are holding on to him. And now, since he's showing up, you don't have to worry about the sideshow. You can do the thing where you have reporters say that he's grown and he's improved and he's matured, and you can start to repair the reputation that he has. Maybe that leads to some interest in him, because as of right now, there's absolutely none. So I am not surprised that he has shown up, and I think that the Colts should be happy that he decided to take some time out of his very busy training schedule in Jacksonville to show up and watch and participate in practice. Okay. What else is going on here? Kenny Moore is still a Colt. I think that's a big deal. And I think pretty much the exact same thing when it comes to him. He hasn't been traded yet. He's going to be traded before Anthony Richardson because he's a better player, and there are teams out there who still need corners. I read an article the other day about, you know, kind of explaining why the Cowboys should call the Colts and trade a 5th-round pick for him, or a 6th or a 7th, some sort of version of a day 3 pick. Don't just release him. Make Kenny Moore play a few games if you need to. Hold on to him until a cornerback on another team gets hurt and they need a replacement. I don't care if Kenny Moore is unhappy. They're paying him $10 million. Chris, would you accept $10 million to be unhappy?
1: Sure. I mean, I'm already unhappy. Might as well get paid for it.
0: Oh, really? Oh, wow. Sorry.
1: No, it's cool. It's not your fault. But yes.
0: Seriously, though. It's like, man, I'm so unhappy. I have to live in Indianapolis and make $10 million. Ugh. Boo-hoo. I don't care if Kenny Moore's unhappy. You do not cut him until you absolutely have to. The Colts should wait as long as possible until they can get something for him. I'm not a fan of letting good football players that can help you walk for nothing. Even if the Colts held on to him for 4 games before they eventually traded him, Maybe you go 3-1 in those games just because you have a good, reliable nickel corner. I don't know. But what I do know is you don't let good football players walk for nothing. That's just bad business. Therefore, it's Ballard's kind of business. That's the reality of it. Fernando Mendoza is going to be awesome. I love his press conferences. He is incredibly mature. The videos of him at practice just, I don't know. It's practice, right? And they're not going to full speed. They're kind of working through the motions. There's going to be some adjustments for him. He's going to have to get used to playing under center and doing those kinds of things. With that being said, he looks good, man. And Vegas has some nice weapons for him to get the football to. I can't wait to watch and see kind of how he looks for the Raiders. When is the NFL schedule release? Because I'm excited to see what the Raiders' schedule looks like. Oh, it's coming up. It's going to happen anywhere between May 12th. Wait. The target is apparently May 12th through 14th, somewhere in there. Or May 18th through 21st. So here in a couple weeks, we are going to get an idea of what the schedule looks like. And it is such an important thing. Because once we get the schedule, we can start making our over-under bets. And that's where I don't want to brag, because as soon as I start bragging, I'm going to go 0-3. With that being said, my over-under picks are usually pretty solid. Okay? That's just the truth of the matter. Okay? And like as soon as we get it, I'm telling you, man, we're going to start letting those puppies absolutely rip. So can't wait for that. I'll probably take the Raiders over, whatever it winds up being, because I am a believer in Fernando Mendoza. I am a believer in Coach Kubiak, even though he is a first-year head coach. He can only do a better job than what Pete Carroll did. That dude was there for, what, a year? And then they decided to let him go? So I can't wait to see what he looks like going forward. I can't wait. I've said that 7 times now, so I'm going to stop saying that. But yeah, the Raiders, I do think, are one of those teams that I think are going to look much, much better. I think the Giants fall into that category as well. And the Jets, all 3 of those teams are on schedule watch. As soon as I can look at their schedules, I will decide whether or not I'm going to bet their overs or not. With the Colts, I can tell you right now what their over-under is going to be. It's going to be set at either 7.5 or 8.5. I'd be very surprised if it was at 9.5. Maybe they draw an incredibly soft schedule. It's very possible. But even if they do, this roster just... I saw someone say it the other day on Twitter. The Colts released like this 35-second video where they just said cinema, and it was guys stretching. I don't know what's cinematic about that. But anyway... And someone, like the top comment was something along the lines of, in my 22 years of fandom, I've never been less excited. And you shouldn't be excited. This is a bad product. That's what Colts football is. It is an average to below average product. Why would you be excited about that? I mean, you're going to get the same thing that you've gotten for the last, 6 years, 8-9, every time there's a graphic that shows the playoff picture past week 12, it's going to say that the Colts are in the hunt and they're going to be close enough to the playoffs that we're invested through like week 16, and then they'll lose a game that they probably shouldn't lose, and then you can kiss the playoffs goodbye.
1: I think the season will rank up there with the seasons that we had, like Curtis Painter, Dan Orlovsky. Is going to be that kind of situation this year. We have to fall all the way down before we can start falling back up.
0: But that's how it is.
1: Last year, wasn't it?
0: And like they should have done this a few years. Like they should have repeatedly done this. Like I continue to go back to Denver. They were bad 1 year. They drafted Bo Nix, and if Bo Nix doesn't get hurt in the AFC Championship game last year, there's a decent chance that they're playing in the Super Bowl. And so I just, yeah, just be awful 1 year, fire Ballard, even though you can't be awful this year because you gave up your first round pick. So I get it. We're going to hate that trade so much next year when there's seven first round quarterbacks taken and the Colts can't take one because they gave up not one but two first round picks for Sauce Gardner. Jeez Louise. All right. It's Cinco de Mayo. In 5 minutes, Chris and I are going to do our Cinco de Mayo party draft, things that you have to have at a Cinco de Mayo gathering that is coming your way in about 4.5 minutes. 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
6: 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A three-run go-ahead blast for A. Eugenio Suarez.
7: 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Up throwing Anthony. 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
4: 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Thank you for tuning in. 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No matter how you're listening, it is greatly, greatly appreciated. It is 2 o'clock. We've been teasing it all show. Time to pay off the tease. Chris and I, in honor of Cinco de Mayo, are going to do a Cinco de Mayo draft. How many things do we want to draft?
10: I picked five just by default, but we
4: that
10: don't have to do
4: good.
10: Five.
4: Five is great.
10: Okay.
4: Five is great. All right. I will allow you to have the first pick.
10: Oh, it's my pick. I get to go first.
4: Yep.
10: All right. I won the lottery, apparently, huh? What's the NFL Cinco de Mayo draft? Okay, with my first pick in the Cinco de Mayo draft, just to let you guys know, these are things that you need on Cinco de Mayo, right?
4: Yeah, things for like a Cinco de Mayo party, something like that.
10: Sure, understood. I'm going to think outside the box for my first pick and say a designated driver.
4: That's really good. that's awesome.
10: Nobody's going to go to any Cinco de Mayo parties, drink a lot of tequila, and be able to just walk out okay. So you need a driver. That's my first pick.
4: That's a great first pick. That's so good. I didn't think about that at all. Showing my age there a little bit, I guess. Yeah. I don't know.
10: No, it's fine.
4: No, I'm just not a lightweight.
10: Touche.
4: Mine is in the same vicinity. I'm going to go some sort of like margarita cocktail for your party or drinking pleasures.
10: Yeah, that's good. Doesn't need much explanation there. My second pick would obviously be chips and salsa.
4: Yeah, that's good.
10: Because there's never a bad time for that, but if you're not, you know, you still need something before the tacos, I think, and chips and salsa right up your alley there.
4: For clarity here.
10: Yep.
4: I couldn't respond and be like,
11: chips and guacamole.
10: No, I think it's the same department.
12: This is like all, okay, all in encompassing stuff.
10: You have to ask the judges.
12: All right. We don't have any judges.
10: That's chips and sauce's little brother, guacamole, right?
12: I mean, I'll be honest. I am not a chips and salsa fan. Much more of a chips and guac, chips and queso kind of guy. But, you know, hey, it's, you know, this works, though. I like it. Fair enough. That cuts it all out.
10: Very good.
12: All right. Man, I can't believe I'm getting this in round two, the fourth overall pick. Taco bar.
10: Oh, yeah.
12: Yeah.
10: That's a gimme, too. I would take that. Good choice. Good choice.
12: I'm good. Hey, man, we got margaritas and tacos at my place. I think we're set.
10: I got somebody who's not drinking and chips and salsa. We're slow
12: start.
10: We're
12: getting there.
10: But we're getting there.
12: We're getting there.
10: All right, so my third pick, I don't know if you're old enough to remember a restaurant called Chi-Chi's.
12: No.
10: But when I was younger, there was a restaurant called Chi-Chi's. It was like the American Mexican restaurant type stuff. And they had a dessert there called fried ice cream. It was amazing. That is my third pick, fried ice cream. And some of you may or may not remember fried ice cream from Chi-Chi's.
12: Now it's a party.
10: Yeah.
12: I like it. All right. Fried ice cream. With your third pick. With my third pick, I'm going dessert as well. It's a little more festive. I'm going to go a pinata.
10: As a dessert?
12: I mean, there's candy in the pinata.
10: I was going to say, you can't eat that. I don't think.
12: I mean, you get to beat it. And then after that, you know, when all the candy falls out, or, yeah. unless you don't want it to be candy, I guess, what else could you put inside of a pinata?
10: I would say money, but it might get kind of heavy unless you're putting all bills in there.
12: You're just putting, like, coins. Some poor kid is like standing underneath waiting and gets decked by a roll of quarters.
10: That'd be great. That's a good choice, though. I didn't think of pinata. That's a good choice.
12: I'm trying to think. What I mean, obviously candy.
10: Right.
12: Money would be kind of crazy.
10: Yeah.
12: You could do like gift cards. That's true. Probably a better version of that.
10: Yeah.
12: Okay. I like that. Okay.
10: Very good. All right.
12: Your fourth pick.
10: My fourth pick, another obvious one. They go hand in hand with Cinco de Mayo, I would say. Cervezas, Corona.
12: Corona, nice.
10: With some lime, of course. But, yeah, no. I mean, you took the margaritas earlier. I got to take the Coronas here.
12: You did. That's good. I got a lot of ways to go here. Oh, man. I'm not going to pick that. I don't think people would know what that is. I would go, I'm going to go, do you know what horchata is?
10: I've heard of it.
12: It sounds terrible, but it's so good. It is creamy cinnamon infused rice milk. And it's incredible. It's so good.
10: Okay.
12: Going horchata, a little non-alcoholic beverage for your designated driver.
10: Well, yeah, I was just thinking, because I've heard of rum chata, but that's not the same, right? That's more like a liquor compared to what you're talking about.
12: It's probably rum in horchata. That's probably what it is.
10: Okay.
12: If I had to guess. Going
10: sense.
12: Strictly off the name. That'd be my guess.
10: Very good. All right, my last pick, probably not very popular, but, you know, I'm a music person, and we got to have some music at our Cinco de Mayo, so I'm not just going to take a mariachi band. I'm just going to take Bad Bunny right off the bat.
12: Bad
10: Bunny is at my Cinco de Mayo party. There you go.
12: Okay. you win. I think everyone's going to want to come. Going to want to come to yours now. All right. I have one more pick. I've got margaritas, a taco bar, a pinata, horchata. I'm down to two here. And I'm trying to think of all of my Hispanic friends that I had growing up. Would they be disappointed in me if I didn't take Mexican street corn?
10: Oh, yeah. I forgot about that.
12: Yeah. It's good stuff. Yeah. That stuff's really good.
10: Mm-hmm.
12: I think they would be. So I'm going to take Mexican street corn. That's
10: good choice.
12: What I'm going to go with.
10: Good choice.
12: It was between that or tres leches.
10: Oh, okay.
12: So that's another dessert. For the people out there who don't know, really good one.
10: Yeah, I've heard of that. Yep. So, yeah, I guess my runner-up would be the Salsa Verde Doritos. They kind of discontinued them, but lately here in Speedways, I've been seeing them. They're the green bag.
12: I've seen them. Yeah, I've had them. They're good.
10: Those are the best Doritos ever.
12: Ever?
10: Ever.
12: Okay.
10: In my opinion. But there you go. There's our Cinco de Mayo draft.
12: Okay.
10: 5 for 5 on a Taco Tuesday.
12: To recap the round, Chris's first round pick, number one overall, going designated driver.
10: Safety first.
12: Followed by chips and salsa, fried ice cream, Coronas, and Bad Bunny. Bad Bunny's crazy. That's all right. For me, I went margaritas, a taco bar, a piñata, horchata, and then Mexican street corn, which is all absolutely incredible. Ross, I can't read that. I got this stupid thing in the way. Every Cinco de Mayo party needs what? Someone said Pitbull. Why'd you take Bad Bunny over Pitbull?
10: Pitbull's not bad, but I think he's like the Taco Bell of Mexican music. You know what I'm saying? Bad Bunny's a little bit more authentic.
12: Yeah. That's fair. We're not line dancing to Bad Bunny on Wednesday nights. We are line dancing to Pitbull, though.
10: Okay. That's fair. Mr. 305 is good too.
12: Yeah. What else here?
10: Should have taken probably Shakira first, though.
12: Oh, you're right.
10: You know what I mean?
12: That would have been, yeah.
10: She could sing whatever she wants. I don't care.
12: Whatever she wants. Let's look here. I don't know what that is. Chi-Chi's. Oh, that's the restaurant he made. Jello shots inside of a pinata. I don't know how that would go. Because it has to be something that can hit the ground and you can then pick up.
10: They can if they have the lids on it. You know what I mean? The little plastic.
12: That's true. Yeah.
10: But it's probably not for kids.
12: It's probably not. It's probably not. Here, best things to put in a pinata. Small toys like bouncy balls. I don't know about that. Stickers, no. Wearable items.
10: Yeah, like beads. Yeah.
12: These are bad. None of these are cool. None of these are cool. All right. I mean, someone said ice. I don't know about that. That's a sidestep. We're not talking about that.
10: My
12: pass. I'm not. No way. Not opening that can of worms. Speaking of cans of worms, NIL for high school students in Indiana has been approved. And I don't know. My guess here is we're going to have people freak out about this, because anytime you put those three letters, NIL, in any sentence, people immediately find a way to have a problem with it. See, Fitch said a sombrero.
10: Also good. Yep.
12: I don't know, man. If I showed up to a Cinco de Mayo party and someone was like, here's your sombrero, wear it the whole night, I'd be like, I'm good. Thanks, though.
10: Oh, man.
12: I appreciate the thought, but I'm okay. You know what I think someone should do? I think someone should go to Churchill Downs next year and wear a sombrero. Just the most obnoxiously large sombrero that they can find.
10: Yeah, why is this not happening already?
12: Seriously.
10: Can we fund this?
12: That would be awesome.
10: Can we make this happen?
12: It'd be incredible. Anyway, as I was saying here, NIL for high school students. Again, people probably are going to freak out about this. I don't think this is a big deal. I think this is going to apply to like 1% of high school athletes in Indiana. You might see a couple high school kids in car commercials or something like that. Maybe there's a guy that Indiana's trying to recruit and some famous car dealership owner's like, hey, kid, give you an NIL deal right now to be in commercials for my car company. But you have to go to Indiana. I'm sure that we'll see things like that. But, I mean, I don't think it's going to have any sort of a major impact on the majority of these kids. It may open up some sort of window for colleges to start paying Indiana kids earlier. I know that's a thing in California where, like, there's high school seniors getting checks from wherever they're going to wind up going to college. Talk about doing stupid things. I mean, I'm not giving you a dollar until your name is signed on your letter of intent. Until I know 100% you are coming to my school. Could you imagine giving a 17-year-old, you know, $100,000 because they gave you a verbal commitment? Stupid.
10: I mean, as a parent, and my youngest is getting ready to graduate high school, the only sports that she really played was like softball, volleyball, and she's not going to college for sports. But if given the opportunity, somebody wanted to pay her to do that, I think it would take a lot of humbling to keep their head out of the clouds and stay focused instead of just being like, well, I don't have to work anymore. I think that like cuts off their drive to like get better or go pro or something. They're like,
12: yeah,
10: well, since I'm making all this now, I don't have to try, you know, down the road. I'm set. I'm good. You know what I mean? I think that's what would happen. But, you know, thankfully, my kids aren't into that.
12: Yeah, I think that's a really good point. And that's another side of this where it's like, how does it impact these high school kids who are kind of in that 1% where they're landing NIL deals for however much money? I'm just really intrigued to kind of see how all of it kind of goes. Because I do think that most cases are going to be kind of like what I've mapped out here. Like, you get NIL deals when you're a senior in high school because you're going to some big alum schools who owns a business, or, you know, you commit to play football at Alabama and some single tooth alumni down there decides to give you a bunch of money for that. And so I don't think that it's going to impact very, very many people, but I do think that's a really good point of this, the sense of entitlement that comes with that when you're 17 years old of like, oh, like, I'm already getting paid a bunch of money to do this. Like, I'm set. You know, I couldn't imagine being a parent of that.
10: Yeah, IU fan brought up that Manning's son would get an NIL deal. I can't remember his name right now. I know he's already out there throwing. Do you think that is a different circumstance whenever your dad is Peyton Manning or you have a parent that's a pro?
12: It is different because your parents have dealt with that kind of money before. Also, Peyton Manning's son, there are certain things that happen to kids, and you can just tell that they're going to be really good or not. The field that kid's throwing on is, I believe it's, yeah, I'm pretty sure he's going to Baylor High School, which that probably doesn't mean anything to you. There are two all-boys high schools in Chattanooga, Tennessee. It's where my parents live. One of them is Baylor, and that is like, they recruit you to play football there, all that kind of stuff. The fact that he's going to Baylor tells me all that I need to know about that kid. Because like you don't go play for Baylor unless you're an absolute stud. You know what I mean? So, I mean, look, he's going to be really good. Maybe he does earn an NIL deal of some sorts. It'll be a really interesting thing. John chiming in with a really good question. Will NIL make youth sports even more toxic? Parents will really see a payday now. I think that's an excellent point. How do parents handle this? I'm so intrigued to kind of see how all of this stuff kind of pans out, especially here in Indiana. I don't know what other states outside of California have approved the high school NIL stuff, but it's a fascinating, fascinating thing. And we'll see how it goes. Like, the more that this NIL stuff happens, the less that I want it to happen. You know what I mean?
10: Yeah, I agree. Especially in that range of the high school getting whatever up until college, man. Because in a sense, I think that takes away from like the team aspect of it too. Because, I mean, the kids learn how to be on a team in those years. And if you throw money at them, they're no longer worried about the team aspect, right?
12: Yeah, I think you're exactly right. Because like, once money gets involved, everything changes. Everything changes. I'll never forget sitting with Madre Hill before I got into high school. For those who don't know, played running back at Arkansas, had a short NFL career due to injuries. But he was just talking about the difference between playing in college and in the pros, and how money just changes everything about everybody when you introduce large amounts of money. So I'm intrigued to see what it does to parents, what it does to kids. We'll see how it goes. It feels like a slippery slope. Big brain take right here. You ready? What if this Fox Sports Chief World Cup watcher is really just a way for Eric Shanks, a high-ranking corporate guy in Fox, IU alum, what if it's just a way for him to pay a kid to go to IU? You see what I'm saying?
10: I'm a little slow. I'm trying to follow.
12: So, Fox Sports is hiring a chief World Cup watcher to watch all 104 matches from a custom-built personal office in Times Square. They're going to pay that person $50,000.
10: Right.
12: There's a guy named Eric Shanks, graduated from IU, has a very important job within Fox Sports where he'll probably have a say in whoever gets this job.
10: Okay.
12: What if he's using this job as an opportunity to pay like a big time IU soccer recruit?
10: Okay. No, I'm with you.
12: I'm kidding.
10: Just like IU fans said, kind of whatever it takes, man.
12: Whatever it takes.
10: If that's what it comes down to, then I don't know. What other reason would there be?
12: I don't know. We'll talk more about the Fox Sports hiring a chief World Cup watcher. Would you do it? How little money would you be willing to take to do it? And all that kind of stuff in 3 minutes.
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12: 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It is always, always appreciated. Tomorrow, around this time, we will be giving away tickets to Holiday World, so make sure you are tuned in around this time tomorrow, probably at 2 o'clock. That's usually when we play our games. So, 2 o'clock tomorrow, we'll give away more tickets to Holiday World. Chris, with a great point during the break. During our Cinco de Mayo draft, one of us should have taken, like, toilet paper.
10: Yeah, stuff leading up to that, probably you would need some toilet paper for sure.
12: Probably. Probably. You know what I should have taken? A 12-pack of tacos from Taco Bell.
10: Right? some dude wipes, yeah, would probably be
12: some
10: good.
12: Some dude wipes, yep. There you go.
10: I saw something earlier that Taco Bell used to have like a 10-pack for like $4.80.

0: I go to Taco Bell now and get like two cheesy gordita crunches.
1: Love it. It's like 10 bucks.
0: Yeah, like 10, 11 bucks for like two tacos.
1: The cheesy gordita crunch is elite.
0: Right.
1: It's incredible.
0: Best of both worlds.
1: I used to live on that stuff. When I was in college, I lived in a town. It was like the only McDonald's in the country that closed. Like every other McDonald's was 24 hours. The one in Arkadelphia closed at midnight. The only place open after midnight was Taco Bell. And my mom wouldn't let me have it growing up. Probably a good call on her part. And then I get to college and I just, dude, cheesy gordita crunches, way more than I should have had. Their grilled cheese burrito, incredible.
0: Is there a reason why you couldn't have it growing up? Like something specific? Were you allergic to something? Or?
1: Nope, not allergic. Just not good for you. And more importantly, this is the truth of the matter. I hate to throw them under the bus. My dad, not a fan of Taco Bell. So whenever we went out, we were not allowed to eat Taco Bell because my dad doesn't like it.
0: Okay.
1: I know. Who doesn't like sloppy Mexican food? That's really what it is.
0: It's the Walmart of Mexican food.
1: Yeah, it is.
0: I know, like, out on the West Coast, they have, more of a selection of fast food tacos. Like, there's, I can't think of the name at the moment, but...
1: Someone mentioned a place in the YouTube chat that's apparently pretty good.
0: Taco Bueno. Taco Bueno has multiple options of fast food there, but their tacos are mid. Probably Taco Bell better than that.
1: Taco Tico?
0: Del Taco, too, yes. Good job, Ross. Del Taco was a decent one, too, out there.
1: Del Taco, okay. All right. I don't mind it. I'll try it at some point if I ever get out there. Who is that? Oh, it's Jonathan Taylor looks a little hefty in this video.
0: He's had a few burritos, huh?
1: Yeah. Few too many cheesy gordita crunches. It could just be because he's wearing his hoodie underneath his shirt. Not great, though. Not great at all. Anyway, speaking of tacos, the World Cup coming up here soon. And if you haven't seen this story, Fox Sports is going to hire a chief World Cup watcher to watch all 104 matches from a custom-built personal office in Times Square. They're paying this person $50,000. That's about $1,282 a day. That's $480 a game. I know we both agreed earlier we would do this. What is the lowest amount of money you would do this for?
0: For all the games or just per game?
1: All the games.
0: For all the games, the least amount I'd probably still do it for the price of one game. If you paid me $500, I mean it's $500.
1: To watch all 104?
0: I didn't have that $500 before.
1: That's a lot of time.
0: I'm easy to please, dude. How about you?
1: That's like, let me think. Let's say that's 208 hours for, dude, that's like $2 an hour.
0: But I'm not doing anything but sitting
1: on
0: my backside.
1: Again, I would like more information. Like, are they making you pop on studio shows? Are they making you write articles? Are they making you do all of this on, you know, Twitch or whatever it is, right? John Geidel, I hope I said your name right. Torchy's Tacos is really good, by the way. That's a great call.
0: I wonder if that's like a situation where, like, if you're watching a game and, like, the NFL, they have to call the officials in New York and say, hey, what did you guys see? Is there anything involved?
1: I don't think so. I think you're just watching the games.
0: Okay.
1: I would do it, you said, for $500. No way. That's a lot. That's a lot of time.
0: Okay. Maybe $5,000. Let's do that. $5,000.
1: Yeah. That's a little more, that's more reasonable.
0: Okay.
1: Yeah, I would probably do it for $5,000, I think. I mean, I'm going to watch most of the matches anyway, just because I think it's fun. So, yeah, why not? $5,000 is probably the lowest I would do it for. Fox, if you want to call me, feel free.
0: They're like, we'll save money where we can. Get that guy that wants to do it for $500.
1: What happens if you fall asleep, though?
0: You're fired.
1: Like, I mean, I'm just saying. Oh, Buzzard with a list. Top 5 Tuesday.
0: Okay.
1: Fast food places not worth the price anymore. Number 1 is Jaggers. Disagree. Jaggers is so good.
0: Disagree, yeah. Love Jaggers.
1: I'll pay it.
0: Next.
1: 2, Chipotle/Qdoba. Fair.

0: I loved Qdoba more than Chipotle.
1: I mean, it's a lot of money for chicken and rice. That's really what you're getting.
0: True.
1: So that's fair. Arby's? I like Arby's.
0: No, not a fan of Arby's. Their food's always cold. Always. Every time I ordered
1: there. It's roast beef.
0: Well, no. I mean, just the other stuff, too. Their chicken sandwiches in there. Even their fries.
1: You're going to the wrong one. Which one do you go to?
0: The one on Emerson and Thompson area.
1: Okay, go to the one on 135 in Worthville. It's okay. A little south for you. But
0: you love Arby's.
1: That Arby's is good. Okay. That one's really good. Jersey Mike's, totally agree.
0: I never really had the Jersey Mike's.
1: Any sub place that is not Potbelly. I'm not. Or what's the other place?
0: Jimmy John's. I like Jimmy John's.
1: Not Jimmy
0: John's. Are you talking about Firehouse Subs?
1: No.
0: Ah.
1: Gosh dang it. It's going to bother me. Their pizza sub's incredible. Whenever the Pacers went
0: Penn Station.
1: There it is. Penn Station and Potbelly. Those are the only two sub places I'll go spend the money.
0: Okay.
1: That's it. Chick-fil-A. What? Absurd.
0: They bump their prices up just because they can. You know they're going to sell it, so they're going to charge you whatever they want.
1: Yeah. It's also the best and highest quality fast food restaurant. It should cost more than everybody else. Because it's the best.
0: I wouldn't say it's gone downhill, no.
1: It's so good. Hard disagree, Buzzard. I'm sorry.
0: Ross Jaggers is owned by, Bubba's, I think. They're a partnership with Bubba's, but Jaggers is more like a drive-thru as opposed to a sit-down restaurant.
1: Dude, Jaggers is Chick-fil-A, but for burgers. That's how I describe it. It is a higher-end fast food place. Is that?
0: I would go for that. Their spicy chicken sandwich is amazing.
1: Haven't had that yet.
0: Never let me down.
1: I'd have to, though.
0: Every time.
1: Sounds good. All right. Dude, that sounds so good. Like, pay me 50 grand to sit in Times Square, DoorDash in some Jaggers, and watch soccer. I mean, sign me up. That sounds amazing. All right. Golly. We are going to close the show out with Top 10 Tuesday, so I don't want to get to that quite yet. Because today's Top 10 Tuesday is freaking awesome. We talked NIL, high school students. We drafted things for Cinco de Mayo. We talked about the Colts needing a trade. Oh, we got a phone call. Perfect. It's Buzzard. You know it's Buzzard.
2: Yeah, it is Buzzard.
1: Hold on. Yeah, it's always Buzzard. I know. I know his number by heart now.
2: You can see the number over there.
1: Yeah, I can see it. Buzzard, what's going on, man?
3: I'm correcting myself just to make sure that I'm clear. Those are my top five only places really worth it to go to. This is where the value of what you pay for matches the quality. So if you go to Taco Bell, for instance, you're spending $12 on a stomachache.
0: He's not wrong.
1: That's fair. Okay. Yeah. That I like that list a lot more that way then. Okay. I have a question for you, Buzzard.
3: Yep.
1: If one of your kids was offered an NIL deal as a high school student, how would you deal with that?
3: I would take it. And I think it's just, I'm all about free market. Not I would take it, my kids would take it. But I'm all about free market and get what you need. I like the way the high school thing is set up, though, as far as you can't incorporate your own high school. You can't have your logo and all that kind of stuff. But if you want to make money, you can go ahead and make money. But it's just at this point, with all the money that's going around in college, who cares? Like high school kids, I don't know if one of, you know, my kids on the 5-year-old baseball team that I run, if they want to get an NIL deal, go ahead. they can be sponsored by Culver's if they want.
1: That'd be awesome. That'd be great. Forget post-game orange slices. You're getting post-game burgers.
0: It's like the commercial. You see where the kids are like graduating and they're all have changed their name to a local business.
1: Yep.
0: Is that where we're heading?
1: now accepting their diploma, Culver's on Emerson Street.
3: Yeah. Well, the all-time best sponsorship of all time was the Bad News Bears being sponsored by Chico's Bail Bonds. So that's the all-time best.
1: That is the all-time best. That's a great pull. That's a great movie. I've got like a list of movies that I need to show Amelia, and I need to put the Bad News Bears on there.
3: Yep, that and High Fidelity. High Fidelity is a great date night movie, so there you go.
1: We watched Hitch two nights ago. That's a great date night movie as well, if you haven't seen that one.
0: Total chick flick.
1: I love that movie. It's so
0: good. It's a good one, though.
1: It's
0: You need to add Idiocracy to your list. I know I told you about it before, and everything that we're talking about, if you guys have seen Idiocracy, you know they're talking about, you know, brought to you by Carl's Jr. That's how life is going. We're going to be everything. Why do you keep saying that? Because they pay me every time I do. You need to watch that. It's good stuff.
1: All right, I'll check it out. Buzzard, thanks for the call, man.
3: All right, go have some Jaggers. See ya.
1: Will do. See ya. Love Buzzard. Love his calls. Yeah, seriously, you're going to have high school students walking around with, like, you know, different logos just, like, on their chest. It's like, hey, man, why are you wearing that Raisin Cane shirt? Thought you hated their chicken. Oh, I do. It's terrible, but they pay me to wear it.
0: That's right. Yep, that's exactly where we're going. Everything we do is going to be sponsored by something.
1: That's right.
0: This deep breath is brought to you by Tom's Auto Garage or something crazy.
1: Should we sponsor a high school athlete?
0: Maybe we should. Sponsored by the real Jonathan Smith show.
1: Sponsored by the real Jonathan Smith show. It has to be an undersized, scrappy point guard who's got no chance at playing in college.
0: And wears his hat the right
1: and
0: way.
1: And wears his hat forward. That's right. Okay. That'd be awesome.
0: We should totally do it. Let's have a whole softball team, the real Jonathan Smith softball team or something.
1: Yeah. Okay. All right. We're having a lot of fun today. This is good. We will close out the show with Top 10 Tuesday. I think one of the better ones that I've done here in 3 minutes.
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1: 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So many ways to listen. There's really no excuse not to. And we are closing this Tuesday show out in the best way possible. We're going to do a little bit of Top 10 Tuesday.

0: Such a good intro.
1: Sounds so good.
0: All right. Top 10 Tuesday in honor of Cinco de Mayo. It is Cinco de Mayo themed. I've taken 10 players in the NBA playoffs. And I'm just going to tell you what taco ingredient they are. Starting at number 10, we've got LeBron James. LeBron James is the tortilla. He has held the Lakers together in the absence of Luka Doncic and Austin Reeves. I know Kevin Durant didn't play in that series against the Rockets. Trust me. In 10 years, when LeBron fans try to pass that off as some master achievement, I will be the first one to raise my hand and say the Rockets' best player didn't play in the series. But I don't care about that in this context. That dude is 41 years old. He has reached a point where he's just like a timeless classic in the NBA. Like the tortilla. He's not going anywhere. And he's done everything for the Lakers. And that's why they won that series. He is the tortilla that holds the Lakers together. Without him, it's just like a mess of toppings. That's no good whatsoever. So LeBron James is your tortilla. Next, we've got Jalen Brunson. He's the steak. He's the meat of the Knicks in this postseason. He's incredibly tough. He's reliable. He carries the heaviest load. If he's not rolling for the Knicks, then their offense becomes a collection of accessories without anything that really makes them an asset. He raises the level of everything around him. Could you imagine eating a taco that's nothing but sour cream, lettuce, and tomatoes? No. Pass. Absolutely not. He is the substance that makes the New York Knicks a threat. Next on the list, we've got Anthony Edwards. He is the chorizo. Anthony Edwards is pure spice and high energy. He's oily, like the way that he like slides through defenses. He is incredibly bold, and he leaves a lasting impression. He is the most aggressive flavor in the Western Conference right now. He is wildly entertaining, and I just hope he can get to a healthier level for the Timberwolves in their series against the Spurs. Play 25 minutes in game one. Hopefully he can reach a point where he's playing like 35 instead. Next on the list, we got Victor Wembanyama. He's the shell. He's 7'4", and the structural integrity is incredibly important. We have all eaten taco shells that just fall apart. Like, you take one bite, the crunch is satisfying, but as you pull away with your mouthful, oh, let's not say it like that. Sometimes the taco shell then falls apart, like historical NBA players over 7 feet tall. If the shell is weak, then the whole taco falls apart. Victor Wembanyama holds everything together for the Spurs on both ends of the floor. And he's the reason why they could win the NBA Finals. They need his structural integrity to hold up over the course of the playoffs and in this series against the Minnesota Timberwolves. Next on the list, Shai Gilgeous-Alexander is the cilantro. Incredibly polarizing. You could argue he's the most polarizing player in the NBA. Half of the fans think that he's a fresh savior of the number one seeded Oklahoma City Thunder. The other half thinks he's overrated and tastes like soap. You either love him or you don't. And if you love him, then you admire his mid-range game and how it really elevates everything around him. And if you hate him, then you complain about the whistle that he gets. Both sides, I think, are correct here. Next on the list, number 5, we've got Tyrese Maxey. He is the onions. He is small, sharp, and is very capable of making you cry. Okay, he is the bite that catches the defense off guard. He's the fastest player in the NBA. And his speed and three-point shooting has the ability to add a ton of flavor to that 76ers offense like an onion. He just has to get easier shots. Next on the list, 4th here, Joel Embiid. He's the guacamole. He's the extra ingredient that is both premium and high quality, but is also rather fragile and expensive. Sometimes he's perfectly ripe. sometimes he's a bit bruised. When he's perfectly ripe, the 76ers are more than capable of beating anybody. Okay, they are immensely talented, or he is immensely talented in that way. But when he's bruised, they wind up being like the 7th seed in the Eastern Conference. And he makes a $10 taco taste like you just picked it up off of the gutter in the street. Not something that you really want. Number 3, we got Donovan Mitchell. He's sour cream. He's supposed to be the closer that kind of smooths everything out. But if you have too much of him, it's not a good thing. I've had a taco where I put way too much sour cream on it, and it's disgusting. The whole thing gets messy, and it lacks balance. I think that's part of why he's never made it to the conference finals. He's an awesome postseason player, but you need a little bit of Darius Garland or James Harden to advance past the second round. Too much sour cream, not a good thing. Not a good thing at all. Number 2 on the list is James Harden. He's radish, a traditional garnishment that's mostly there for show at this point. You know, like he had some crunch, but he's certainly not the main course anymore. He is at a point in his career where he needs to be the second option. You know, he'll make you ooh and ah from time to time, but if he's the main ingredient, you're not winning playoff games. Could you imagine biting into a taco where the radish is like the main ingredient? It's disgusting. Get that vegan stuff out of here, man. I don't want that. Give me some meat, you know what I mean? Number 1, Cade Cunningham, last guy here on the list. He's your salsa verde. Smooth, cool, and tangy. He doesn't need to be loud to be effective. He's the sneaky heat that finishes you off before you realize it. He's the best player in the playoffs that no one pays any attention to. He's one of the 10 best players in the world. He does everything for the Pistons, and he makes everything look incredibly easy despite having to carry such a large load. There are some tacos that are average. You know, you eat it like, ah, this is okay. But then you put like really good salsa verde on there, and all of a sudden you're like, oh my gosh, this taco is incredible. That is what Cade Cunningham does. He takes a very average taco in the form of the Detroit Pistons roster that would probably be like a tough, scrappy 6th seed in the Eastern Conference without him, and he makes them a number 1 seed. It's incredible what he does. Can't wait to watch him play tonight against the Cleveland Cavaliers. Those are your 10. That is your top 10 Tuesday. 10 NBA playoff players as different ingredients in a taco. Shout out to Ross earlier who said Isaiah Stewart is the gut punch you get after you eat a taco or something like that. I thought that was really funny. I thought that was good. So there you go. That is your top 10 Tuesday. John Buzzer says James Harden is the loose hair that makes you return what should have been a good burrito. In the final hour, he disappoints. But on the bright side, when you return the burrito and say there's a hair in it, they should give you a new one.
1: Right.
0: So, I mean, is James Harden really the ultimate winner? I don't know. Oh, man.
1: Hair in any food is disgusting. Highly disturbing.
0: Seriously, I can't do it. Like, I'm not a send food back to the kitchen guy ever. With that being said, if there's hair in my food, I'm gonna say something. Because, like, I mean, like, you know, it's not on purpose. You know, it's just something that kind of happens. And
1: yeah, you're right, but you're working with food. Let's try to not make that happen.
0: Yeah, but I mean, like, they're, you know, theoretically, you would hope that they're all wearing various, you know, clothing. And you would think that they're wearing stuff to kind of keep that from happening. That's what I would think, at least. I don't know. Maybe I mean, all the restaurants that I worked in growing up, that's what happened. So, I don't know.
1: It's going to be soggy burritos today. Apparently, it's supposed to rain the rest of the day. Dude, so
0: I hate it, man. I was going to go on a walk when I got home. It was going to be lovely. But now it's going to, even if it stops raining, it's going to be all muggy. Pass. John Buzzer says he found a plastic bread tie in his Popeye's chicken sandwich. Yeah, that is that's the most Popeye's thing ever. If you had said I found a plastic bread tie in my chicken sandwich, guess which restaurant it came from? Popeye's would have been at the top of that list.
1: I could see that. Yeah. Popeye's notorious for having wrong orders and stuff in their food, but when I get it right, it's good. I'll give them that.
0: Hey, the Popeye's chicken sandwich is good. They just get it wrong a little bit too often for me. You know what chicken place is incredibly overrated?
1: Overrated.
0: Yeah.
1: Okay.
0: Slim's. Not Slim's. Excuse me. Raising Cane's.
1: Overrated.
0: Okay. It's not good. The chicken's dry. If you want sauce, they only offer one kind. The fries are okay.
1: I've only had it once, and it wasn't in Indiana. It was before it came to Indiana. I had it in, like, Tulsa or something when I lived out there. But somebody was praising them earlier.
0: Yeah, I saw it, and I wanted to throw up when I saw it. It is so incredibly average. It's not that it's bad. It's just very average, and people talk about it like it's the best thing ever. Meanwhile, there are Slim's Chickens in Indiana, and Slim Chickens is incredible.
1: I've heard it was
0: best
1: good.
0: Tenders.
1: Yeah,
0: I've ever like best restaurant tenders ever. So, I mean, all these different, you know, sauces and things. Oh, it's so good. Freaking love it.
1: What's one place that you promised yourself or swore that you would never ever go to ever again, restaurant wise?
0: Oh man!
1: Like if anybody brings it up, you're like hard no. I'm not doing it.
0: That's a really good question. I don't know. That's a tough one. Also, the people in the YouTube comment section saying that Panera Bread's not good, you need to go back and get the right stuff. I love Panera. That place is awesome.
1: I think I'm thinking of a different place. You are a Southsider, right? What's the place that's in front of Meijer on Southport that's like, they've got like cookies and muffins, but it's also like, I think it's a soup place. I don't think it's Panera.
0: It's a soup place that has cookies.
1: Like next to the Meijer gas station.
0: Panera.
1: You know what I'm talking about. It was in that same...
0: You said it's on Southport Road?
1: Yeah, it was in that same strip mall as like GameStop used to be there. It's like right on the corner and it's always busy. That could be Panera, but...
0: Let's look here.
1: If it is, I like their stuff in there.
0: Okay.
1: Is it McAllister?
0: That's possible. That would make sense. McAllister's is okay. It's fine. I'm not like dying for that ever.
1: Right. There you go. I think mine on the X list would probably be Arby's. Like,
0: Buzzard has the right answer. Long John Silver's is always a hard no.
1: I would agree with that one, too.
0: That's perfect. Yep.
1: That's a good one, too.
0: That's good. Even though I will say, I used to be firmly anti-fast food fish. Then I had the fish filet from McDonald's.
1: Really?
0: So good. It's like 300 calories. So good.
1: I usually say hard no on McDonald's unless it's like breakfast food.
0: I was reading about them the other day. They have like completely revamped like a lot of their food and stuff. So like their hamburgers are 100% beef now. And a quarter pounder from McDonald's is pretty good.
1: Okay.
0: Won't lie. We talked a lot about food today.
1: We did.
0: Which is fitting because let's just be honest, man. I can only talk about Anthony Richardson, the probably third-string quarterback for the Indianapolis Colts showing up to voluntary workouts in so many different ways.
1: What are we talking about tomorrow?
0: Great question. We're going to do over the hump day, probably talk a little bit more NBA playoffs. Did I write that down? I had an idea for a segment last night, and I don't think I wrote it down. Gosh dang it. It'll come back to me, but it'll be good, as it always is. At a minimum, it'll be fun. We are playing another game for Holiday World tickets. There's no holiday tomorrow or anything like that, so no crazy trivia. In honor of Over the Hump Day, we will do Mike Woodson trivia, so that'll be cool. So make sure you're tuned in and ready to go for that. Thank you so much for tuning in today. We will talk to you tomorrow starting at noon. See ya.
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0: the jungle. My name is Jim Rome. A very good Tuesday to you. What's going on? How is everybody doing? Let me ask you something. What do you want to talk about? I mean, I know what I want to talk about. What do you want to talk about? Ask not what we can do for you. You know what we can do for you. We do it every single day. What can you do for the jungle? What do you want to talk about? What do you want to bring to it? Get up in here. Engage. Be more proactive. 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And not with the same tired stuff, but be more aggressive with it. 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It is toll free. I'm looking through the glass. I see the XR4 Ti. Alvy is here. Tommy is here. Axe Hattie is here. The XCR is down the hall. Still no camera. We're working on that.
1: Alex!
0: Oh, a couple of goats. There they are. XCR Nick and XCR Lorne. From my left and my right. They've goated themselves. The ultimate self-gloss. Self-goatage. Not cool. You know what? Don't fix that camera. All right, so we're all here. Telephone number is 1-800-636-8686. Very LeBron of the XCR. They're bad. The thing about LeBron is his teammates do it. You guys are doing it to yourselves. It's not me and Alvy and Tom and Alex. We're not running up on you. Bah, bah. You're doing it to yourselves. It doesn't count. You can't self-goat and you can't bat yourselves. All right. You have your telephone number. If you want to find me on X, I would encourage that at Jim Rome. You can watch us on X. If you want to email me at Rome, R-O-M-E, at haveatake.com. The interviews are the following, 12:40 p.m. This is PST. Mike LaFleur, the head coach of the Arizona Cardinals, makes his first appearance in the jungle. That's coming up in about 40 minutes from right now. Second hour is open. Top of hour number three, Dan Wojcicki is a Lakers beat writer. I saw it already. The Lakers are 15.5-point dogs in game one against OKC. So we'll get his thoughts. He's obviously all over that team. Dan Wojcicki coming up in hour number three. And that's how the Tuesday show sets up. In the meantime, if you want to head on over to our YouTube channel, I would appreciate that a lot. Go on over there, check it out, see if you like what you see. We have our pods up, we have content up, we have clips up. Go ahead and see it. If you like what you see, can you please hit sub? Be a subscriber. That'd help us a lot. All right, so let me start with this. Let me start with one quick thought. Go New York, go New York, go. Go New York, go New York, go. Now, the Knicks have been playing that song for the better part of three decades now. And apparently, they finally, actually, listened to the lyrics for the first time. Because for the first time in recent memory, the Knicks are fire. They are fire. Look, I've never even let that song go until now. They've never earned the right for me to play that song any longer than I had. They are fire for the first time in a long time at an important point of the season. The Knicks are going where they've never gone before right now. In fact, they're going where no team has ever gone before right now. Actually. So go New York, go New York, go. Go New York, go New York, go. 2 seconds ago, this looked like a team that was on the verge of catastrophe. 2 seconds ago, they were down 2-1 to the Hawks. They had blown the home court advantage. They had 34-year-old C.J. McCollum doing his best Trae Young impression. They had the guy that they traded 5 first-round picks for throwing up a goose egg. In other words, you're completely typical bricks nonsense. That was the vibe 2 seconds ago. But somehow, that has clearly changed in the last 4 games. Something has clearly clicked for the bricks in the last 4 games. Because in those last 4 games, they have gone from catastrophic to historic. And I actually mean historic. I can't believe the words that are about to fall out of my face. But the Knicks just became the first team in the long history of the association to win 3 straight playoff games by 25 or more. That had never been done before. And the Knicks just did it. The Knicks, who trailed the Hawks 2-1. The Knicks, of all the teams in the history of the NBA, of all the great teams in the history of the NBA, it was the Knicks who did it for the first time. And that's those three games. Over the four games, they've won by an average margin of just under 34 points.
1: 34.
0: Again, the Bricks just did that. Yo, Powder, who the hell are these dudes? And what have you done with the Bricks? Because I do not recognize this team right now, and I mean that as a major compliment. Good for you, Powder. Man, you know Powder and the rest of the league office are loving this so much right now. The Knicks suddenly turning into an overnight historic juggernaut. I mean, that'd be like Powder's all-time fantasy coming true. Well, besides Powder all of a sudden getting a tan, that'd be probably the greatest thing ever happened to him and the most impossible thing ever. That's not going to happen. I didn't think this would ever happen, but I know that's not going to happen. I mean, essentially, the Knicks are going hope solo on the Eastern Conference right now. The Knicks are going psychotic, and they're beating people up, and the rest of the East needs help. The Knicks are going psychotic, and they're beating people up, and the rest of the East needs help. So, yeah. The Knicks are now suddenly the biggest story in the NBA. Sorry, Minnesota. Sorry, San Antonio. Sorry, engagement farmers. And sorry to the defending champs, OKC, on their repeat tour. The Knicks are bigger than all of that, even if they aren't better. They're bigger than all of that, even if they aren't better than any of that. I mean, they'd beat the Lakers, but only as long as Luka stays off the floor. But as impressive as those four games have been, I still wouldn't take the Knicks in a series against the Wolves. I wouldn't. Or the Spurs, or obviously the Thunder. Luckily for the Knicks, though, they don't have to see any of those teams until the finals. And what's left of the East is not exactly terrifying now, is it? It's almost like the East has just parted. Like the Red Sea is suddenly wide open for the Knicks to play their best basketball of the century so far. I mean, how much of it is one and how much of it is the other? Are they playing their best basketball of the century, or is the East just that wide open? I mean, maybe yes. But considering what they look like 2 seconds ago, 2 seconds ago, they weren't getting out of the first round, much less the East. Now, with all of that said, we all know the Sixers were in a terrible spot last night, and you saw why. I mean, I said it before the game. It didn't take a genius to know this. They were gassed. They were just playing in a game like 5 minutes after a tough, emotional Game 7 win. You knew they were going to come into MSG last night dragging ass. You knew they would be vulnerable to an ugly game, and especially if the Knicks jumped on them early on, and they did. The Knicks came out, they scored 74 in the first half, and that game was over by halftime. As Paul George put it, they shot the bleep out of the ball.
2: I mean, just get settled in, you know. Yeah, we had breakdowns tonight, but they also shot the shit out of the ball.
0: They did. They absolutely did that. The Knicks shot 63% from the field. They made 19 threes. Actually, Paul George, he actually himself shot the bleep out of the ball. But he was the only Sixer who could shoot last night. So credit to the Knicks for jumping all over a beat-up, exhausted team. And that's what the Knicks saw last night, a beat-up, exhausted team. Even Jalen Brunson admitted after the game they will not see that same Sixers team again this series.
2: Honestly, you got to take this game with a grain of salt and just kind of move forward. I don't think we're going to see that team that we saw in Game 1 and Game 2. They're going to be ready to go.
0: Dude actually said, you got to take that game with a grain of salt. I would.
3: Bench
0: I get
3: the
0: it.
3: Salt.
0: Yeah, I wouldn't even bench the salt. I would take that game with a grain of salt. I would, except we're talking about the Sixers, right? One problem. The Sixers, they could not stop Brunson in their playoff series 2 years ago either. They had no answers for him then. And they had no answers for him last night. He dropped 35 a night. And the Knicks beat Philly in six games a couple years back, and he got over last night. Last night, he put on a laser show in the first half alone. 27 in the first half. And if this guy's going to be allowed to get whatever he wants, whenever he wants, again in this series, then the Sixers are going to have a really tough time once again, even when they are rested. Philly can't let the Knicks' best player just dominate that series. It already happened once 2 years ago, and it's starting to happen again. They also need more from their own best players. Again, they were tired, they were beaten up, they were beaten down, I get that. So I really don't want to get on Tyrese Maxey or Joel Embiid, because I'm big fans of both these guys. But they need more than three buckets from Maxey if they're going to beat the Knicks in MSG. They need better than three field goals and four turnovers from that dude, period. As for Joel, hard to ask much more of him than what he's giving right now, given that he's coming back from appendix surgery less than a month ago. And he put that team on his back, and he got them past the Celtics for their first win over Boston in 44 years. But they turned around and played 25 minutes last night and did not look right, did he? Obviously, Boston had no answer for him, but New York had lots of answers for him. And he played through 25 minutes, but was not moving well. And that was before the shot that he took to the appendix and that open wound. Doesn't look like that felt very good. Hey, look, that's going to happen, right? That's going to happen. If you're out there with an open wound and the other team knows it, you're going to take shots. I mean, incredibly admirable to be out there, but the other team is going to take advantage of it, and that's inevitable. Joel said after the game that he didn't think that shot was necessary. But he also said he has to do a better job protecting himself, and that it's just playoff basketball. I mean, yes, of course. Of course, Knick fan, he's got a problem with it, though. I don't have a huge problem with what he said, but of course Knick fan does. But Knick fan has got a problem with Joel in general. Knick fan needs to have a problem with somebody. So Knick fan transferred all their Trae Young hate to Joel Embiid. And it started even before they tipped off in game one with the FMB chants. They were actually deafening at MSG.
1: No doubt. There were plenty of those fireworks. And they're going to let Embiid hear it.
0: Like I said,
1: every
0: they need somebody
1: he's involved.
0: And something to hate. Now, that's not exactly Nick Fan's most creative work. FMB.
1: Embiid hear it. Every single
0: However,
1: involved.
0: It's got to be a little intimidating to have the entire building chanting FU before the game even starts. Like I always say, these Knicks fans are psychos. Psychos. Like nothing I've ever seen. And they've never been treated to a playoff spectacle like the one they've seen the last four games. So their energy right now is through the roof. Through the roof. Case in point. They almost trampled one of their own. J.R. Smith nearly lost his life outside the arena last night. Look at this guy. Check it out. Wading into the mass of humanity, even J.R. got up like he's down, man down, man down. J.R. even got up like, chill out. Relax, everybody. Look at this guy. Somebody help me up. If you're listening on the radio, he went out into that mass of humanity. JR, what are you doing? What are you thinking? Chill out, everybody, chill out. Bro, they would have done any of their own like that. John Starks, Ewing, well, anybody except Charles Oakley. Charles Oakley would have beaten all of them into submission. Allen Houston probably would have gotten it. They probably wouldn't have let him up. Yeah, good luck getting these people to calm down right now. He's trying to get them to calm down. Good luck with that. Knick fan is more fired up than ever. And how can they not be? How can you blame them? They have been insanely fired up over far less exciting teams. Now, all of a sudden, they're on one of the hottest runs we have ever seen. So, of course, Knick fan is raging and out of control, which I love. And the best thing I could say, a Knick fan, is I don't recognize the Knicks right now. Who are these guys? And when will the Bricks be back? The Bricks. These are the Knicks. When will the Bricks be back? We know they're not going to keep making every shot they take. Then again, as I mentioned, there are no monsters left in the East. And who am I to be a buzzkill? So go New York, go New York, go. Go New York, go New York, go. A Knicks fan, go in on anyone and everyone you want, dead or alive. It may never be this good ever again. Get blasted. Rip what's left of Trae Young's hair out, even though he's got nothing to do with this. Back to JR for a minute. Where were JR's boys or his crew to tell him, nah. Do not go out there. Don't go out there. Nothing good comes out of big crowds like that. Fueled up big crowds like that, friendly or otherwise. What are you going to tell him? Chill? There's no chill there. You know who you did not see out on the streets? Well, guys who are smarter than to go out on the streets. But the guys you didn't see were Larry Johnson, John Starks, Patrick Ewing, Bernard King. You know why? Because they were inside chilling. And then after the game, they went straight to their cars or they were escorted off the premises. They did not take to the sidewalks because going outside, heading outside MSG after a game like that, or any time right about now, is so...

0: from journeyman to six man of the
1: from
0: years.
1: Upright man to on his back year. Man from upright to stomped into the ground man
0: score. You need to shoot to score more. You
1: it's
0: need to
1: JR
0: shoot
1: Squish
0: more.
1: What are you doing Squish like, no, why would you no, be doing no, that
0: yes
1: no, no stress. Hey everybody, chill out. I'm JR Swish.
2: Yeah, well, we're Knick fans, all right? And you came out here. That's on you, not us.
0: I'm open for three.
1: But it's so wrong.
2: It's so funny. Dude, what are you doing? You can't be a former Knick and try to wade into that drunken euphoria. You're lucky you came out there alive. Man, you gotta make better decisions, dude. You gotta make better decisions. At least bring your 9 with you. Or your 3 would. 1-800-636-8686. I mean, honestly, what the hell happened to these guys? From catastrophic to historic. Like in 5 minutes? What happened? I know. Only the Hawks. I get that. I know. The 76ers after a game 7 and their big man's busted up. I get that. But they're winning these games by 34 a night. What happened? 1-800-636-8686. I can tell you one thing had happened. They started to shoot the bleep out of the ball. Shoot the bleep.
3: Jumbo shoot Perez. The
1: Thank
3: glass.
1: You, Javi. Shoot the bleep
3: shoot,
1: out
3: shoot,
1: the ball.
3: Shoot.
1: So actually, I thought about this morning. What do I want to lead with? Do I want to lead with the Knicks? Because they're so right now. Or do I want to lead with the T-Wolves, who incredibly did it again? The Wolves over the Spurs. Not they covered. They beat the Spurs. It almost got away from them. But they beat the Spurs. And my question is anybody really surprised? Because you should not be. If you're surprised, you have not been watching these guys because they're tough as hell. They don't give a bleep. And they're extremely well coached. And they won't back down from anybody or anything. So I had to make a decision. Do I lead with the Wolves or do I lead with the Knicks?
4: The Wolves.
1: I went with the Knicks. But I'll get to the Wolves. 1-800-636-8686. All right, so I once again ran too long. Sorry about that. Or to quote my son, our son, my bad. Let's take a break. We'll come right back. Your reaction to this and anything else on the other side. Arizona Cardinals head coach Mike LaFleur coming up at 12:40. Hey, clones, have you had your old trapper yet? I have. 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I don't even know why I say that at this point. 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Old Trapper, what's your beef?
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18: This May 5th, well, it's a good day for Reds second baseman. Both Tommy Helms and Ron Oster share this birth date, and both are in the Reds Hall of Fame. Helms, who was Rookie of the Year in 1966 and won Gold Gloves in 1970 and

1971, started for six seasons with the Reds, and Ron Oster played his entire career, 13 years with the Reds, and played over 1,000 games at second base. Tommy Helms was also briefly the manager of the Reds, twice filling in for Pete Rose after Pete was suspended in 1988 and 89. And Ron Oster was offered the Reds manager's job in 2001, but it wound up going to Bob Boone. Tommy Helms and Ron Oster, happy birthday.

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7: 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Let me get some reaction in here quickly. Eric writes, "Hi, Jim. Like powder, never getting a tan, you could add us to the list of things that will never happen. The XCR fixing their camera, war guacamole gamer fart." They will. I just don't know why they haven't, but they will. They will. They're not saying they won't. Every time I bring it up with Lauren, he's like, yeah, we'll take care of that. When? When we do? Okay, but when is when?

0: He looks at me and he goes, bah, bah.
1: Trust the process?
0: In other words, don't question the go.
2: So, we had a good start, so we did that.
0: Matt Charles, 21. Dear Jim, is that at Jim Rome seated between Ewing and Starks with the hat turned back? Let's look. I thought the same, man. I'm like, hey, when did I go to the garden? I don't have any white hats. What am I doing there? Not me. Not me, but yeah, I don't know. Did somebody AI me into that? I don't know. If that guy could pull off that white hat, maybe I could. I don't have a white hat. At Bill Barakoff. That's a new name. I like it. Hey, Jim. How did you get to MSG in New York and back overnight to sit behind the Knicks legends to photobomb with that white backwards hat? Hope you got to enjoy that burger at the hotel once again. My man. Hey, man, if I stayed in that hotel, you know I would. You know that I would. And don't put it past me to make that trip and back. You know that I used to do that when I was on the NFL Today on CBS. You know that I would fly out on Saturday morning, spend the night, do the show, and fly back Sunday right after the show. If anybody could do it, it's me. Gail in Valencia is in. Romy, no offense to the great John Starks, but he no longer looks agile or slim enough to get away from a New York street rat, let alone a crazed Knick fan. John, sweetheart, mix in a salad. I don't know. Let me look. Let's see if that's fair.
3: Sweetheart.
0: Show it to me. I wouldn't ring the alarm for that. I would not ring the alarm for that. I think you're overreacting, Gail. I mean, of course he's not in as good a shape as me seated right behind him. I mean, age. The guy wasn't going baseline offhand over Mike yesterday. It's been a number of years. I'm going to let that slide. I think John Sweetheart mixing a salad, he's not getting away from a New York street rat, let alone a crazed Knick fan. I think that's a little bit much, Gail. He's put on a few. Who hasn't? Hey, Jim, these Knicks are capable of winning the conference. They are playing inspired ball because of John Sterling. RIP, John. We will go win this one for you. Lorenzo from Yonkers. Lo, you're drifting farther away from a good take. You're not moving towards a good take. You are running away from a good take. You are not running towards a good take. Look, I'm not really sure what changed other than they're shooting the hell out of the ball. I'm not really sure how all of a sudden they got this inspired. And as great of a legend as John Sterling was, RIP, I'm pretty certain that that's not why they're playing so well right now. Especially since this happened before that happened to poor John. Yeah, I don't see it. Hey, my man, also, if you're going to honor the man, Lorenzo, you could at least spell his name correctly. That's not how he spelled his name. That is how Cindy spells her name, but that's not how John spelled his name.
4: It is gone.
0: Good try with Giannis, too, but that's not accurate either. Lo, you're running away from a good take. Notice I'm not saying takes. I just want one. Just one. And we'll go from there, Lo. Romy, I swear I saw Bob Baffert sneaking away from the scrum after J.R. Smith was smashed to the ground outside of Madison Square Garden. Regards, Bergie in Florida. I'm not holding on to that. I only brought it up yesterday because we were talking about horses and the Derby. Let's see here. V and the Fee. Bet he's got something good to offer. For Mother's Day, do those Aura frames come in packs of 50? Thanks. Anthony Edwards. Unwar pulling out.
1: Bring gas.
0: V. They're not condoms. He wrote, War the Lakers shocking the world. That's not happening either. Oh, I see what you did there, V. You're talking about Ant hooking up all of his baby mamas with an Aura frame. No, they don't come in packs of 50, but you can buy 50. It'd be smart. If I were Ant, I'd buy 50 if I had 50 kids. Use the code. Promo code Rome. Save a lot of money. That'd be smart. All right, let's break. Mike LaFleur is coming up next. Stay tuned. We'll be right back.
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0: You, not only are we live in Southern California, not only are we on Westwood One, we're also on Sirius XM, we're also on X.com, we're also on the Rome TV channel, which has nine other platforms, so we're in a lot of places. All right, as promised, if you're on hold, stay there. If not, hit me up. We are joined right now by the new head coach of the Arizona Cardinals. He was the Rams offensive coordinator for the past 3 years. He was also the Jets offensive coordinator in 2021 and 2022. He also has worked with both the 49ers and the Falcons. We are joined right now by Mike LaFleur. Mike, it is really good to have you on the show. How you doing, Mike?
26: I'm doing good, man. How you doing?
0: I'm doing great. It's good to see you. Good to have you on the show. So,
26: yeah, appreciate it.
0: Bring me up to date. Appreciate you. What's the transition been like going from the Rams run to the NFC Championship game to becoming a first-time head coach and then everything that comes along with that over the last 3 months?
26: Sometimes it's felt like it's been 3 days. Other times it's felt like it's been 3 years. It's wild what's gotten done in the 3 months, you know, we played that Sunday night in Seattle and obviously, unfortunately, took the loss there in that NFC Championship game. And I think 12, 14 hours later, I was over here, you know, going through the interview process. And then 6 days after that, you know, getting named the head coach and then all that has to come with that, you know, and building the staff, getting to know your players, going through the free agency process, draft, all that. Now the players are here in the first few phases. It's been a whirlwind, but it's been everything you'd want.
0: Mike LaFleur joining us. Mike, that's so interesting. For instance, I know that when you're in the NFC Championship game and you're in a culture like the one the Rams have, I know you're all in. You're giving it everything you have. At the same time, you have a dream opportunity to become an NFL head coach. I kind of have a sense what goes into these interviews. How in the world could you possibly prepare for an interview like that while at the same time do your job at the Rams? What was that process like?
26: It's a great question because you're right. Like my first job and really the only job was the obligation that I had for the Rams organization and those players, period. So I'm not going to sit here and say in that first interview process, I was there on our red zone night asking Sean questions about this, that, and the other from an interview perspective. You know, I was focused on, you know, getting ready for that first playoff game because that's when those first Zoom ones could go. And then as you win, you can't really do it going, you know, until you get back into the Super Bowl week. And obviously Seattle was there. We weren't. So after that loss is tough as it was time to move on and you go and as far as the process, I mean, you know, I didn't try to overly prepare for anything. You feel like you've been through the experiences and you've been in the right organizations and buildings and been around the right people that have kind of, you've been through the interview process for almost 12 years, it feels like, you know, and you go in there and you speak the truth and you try to be authentic and, you know, show them your vision.
0: Mike LaFleur joining us. And Mike, you don't get to where you are right now, or nobody gets anywhere without having an ability to compartmentalize. It's a tough loss. That's a tough loss. If you're still with the Rams, maybe you carry that with you a little bit longer. But as soon as that was over, did you have to get that out of your system that quickly?
26: Yeah, I mean, you know, again, I'm gonna go back to the players. We'll move on, but you just think about them in that moment. And for so many guys, what you wanted. I'll never forget Matthew Stafford, the first year I met him in 23 in terms of coaching him. And, you know, obviously he'd already won a Super Bowl in 21. And he just said after one of our losses early in the year, September, we were playing the Niners. And he just said, I want everyone to feel what I felt before. And what he meant by that was as much success as possible. And that tells you what kind of guy he is, you know? And so it's kind of that same thought process. Like you just want it for those guys. We obviously didn't get it done. Credit to Seattle. What a great team they were. But then again, you know, for me selfishly, I did have to move on. Right when I got this job, it was time to move on to the Arizona Cardinals. I'm thankful for all the relationships I have over in all the organization I've been in, but particularly the last one I was in with the Rams.
0: Arizona Cardinals head coach Mike LaFleur joining us. And Mike, I've talked Cardinal football on this show for a long, long time, for many, many years. The Cardinals have always been a great, great team for us, a great, great team to deal with. They've had some great years, they've had some lean years, but they've always been great to do business with, so I know this team pretty well. You said at your presser you had a connection with them. Now, being in the same division, you play them twice a year, so you know them, but it was a deeper connection than that, a connection you shared with your wife. For those who don't know the story, what did you tell her, and where did that deeper connection come from?
26: There was, yeah, I mean, first of all, the division, right? So you have the 7 years, 4 years with the Niners, 3 years with the Rams, so, you know, inevitably, we can all do the math right there. I'll do it. 14. But probably played them a few other times. I know I played them in Atlanta, so whatnot. I mean, I can't think of a team I've probably played more outside, I guess, maybe Seattle. Then COVID hit when we were at the Niners, and in those last six games, we had just beaten the Rams down at SoFi in their opening year at the stadium in front of nobody. We beat them, and we're kind of hanging around, you know. 19, we go to the Super Bowl and obviously didn't finish the job. 20, we were just kind of hanging around, and we get kicked out and didn't really know where we were going to go. Quickly, Arizona, you know, and Michael Bidwell and the Cardinals came calling in terms of, hey, you guys can use the facility in terms of the State Farm. We were practicing outside. We were at the hotel right next to it and spent six weeks here. And we had four home games, one away game, which happened to be in State Farm, and then one more away game in Dallas. So five of the six games were in the stadium, and there was no one there. And after games were like a high school, I'm like walking out the front door, across the street, going to the hotel. And my family was down here the whole time because my kids were young enough to do the stuff from Zoom and all that. So it was a unique experience. But you just kind of like the rest of the world, you kind of had to hunker down and do what you had to do. And that was what we had to do in those 6 weeks. And then you fast forward to, unfortunately, the 2024 playoffs, when the fires started breaking out. You know, I just saw some pictures of Malibu there going across your deal. And we, you know, we had our, obviously the Palisades, and we had our fair scare out there in Calabasas and Woodland Hills, and didn't know what was going to happen. We were supposed to host Minnesota, and we got kicked out of, you know, LA for obvious reasons. It was the right reasons. And within 24 hours, we were already in Arizona, and State Farm was given to us for the playoff game. And what an incredible, incredible atmosphere. It was to this day, and I've said this on record, it was the coolest game I've ever been a part of for a city. And you know, watching our players, at least for the few, you know, days that we are here, not forget, but at least just be able to kind of have a 3.5 hour window where they could just go do what they love. So,
0: all right. So I see that connection. That makes sense to me. And I like you. Well, I don't like hearing it like that, but that takes me back. I went to Calabasas High School. I know the Valley, 818 for life. I'm out there right now, but I do know that area really well. Mike LaFleur joining us. So, Mike, you get there, and we got a few minutes left. We get there, you get there, and you put your staff together, get ready for the draft. You take Jeremiah Love. So I want to ask you about that. When you look at where the team is, I mean, that's a great player. great ability and probably a sizable part of the offense going forward. But why was he such an outlier to you that he was worth using the third pick on overall?
26: Well, I think you just said it. I mean, you know, what he did at Notre Dame and the explosive ability that he had, you know, I like heard him called offensive weapon, whatever. I mean, in all these different phases, run game, pass game, he has the ability to get it done. But I think, honestly, more importantly than all that, this guy is made of all the right stuff on and off the field. His foundation and how he grew up and his work ethic and the program that he just came from was just, you know, another stepping stone to the foundation he was already given, you know, as a kid from his parents and his support system, you know. And so you just felt like you were getting a guy that is just going to figure out a way, you know. And there's obviously got to be a baseline talent for a top 5, 10 pick, whatever. But then you put all those other intangibles, and it just was too good to pass up.
0: Mike, let me ask you about your quarterback situation. Aaron Rodgers still is not committed to the Steelers, which begs the question, is he not sure whether or not he wants to return and play, or is he considering other teams? Do you have an interest in Aaron becoming an Arizona Cardinal?
26: You know, honestly, Jim, right now we're focused on the guys that we got coming in. You know, you got the unit that we have with, you know, Gardner and Jacoby and Slovis. And then we draft Carson Beck in the third round. He'll be here Thursday. Finally, we're trying to do some Zoom stuff. So we got a room that we're excited to work with. And that's solely where my focus is.
0: Okay. I imagine that might be the case. And tell me about Carson Beck. You get him in the third round. What do you personally look for, Mike, in a quarterback? And what do you like about him?
26: You know, there's the physical traits that, again, there's got to be a foundational non-negotiable in some aspects, right? And unless you're just this freaky athlete that, you know, is a little bit different, whatever. But you think about the physical traits, his natural throwing ability, you got to be able to stand in the pocket and be tough. But some of the other ones that stood out just with him was, hey, he had 43, you know, games as a starter, 37-6. He's played in big time environments in the SEC, playing big time environments last year. I thought the playoff run that he had and what Miami had was excellent, you know. So you look at just kind of those factors that he's played in those big time games. And then I've said this too, like it hasn't been smooth sailing for him all the time, right? I mean, he has had the transfer. He did have to sit for a few years. It's been, what, 6 years since he, you know, was a high school senior or whatnot. So it wasn't smooth sailing, but you like some of that armor that has just naturally been built, because it's only going to get harder at this next level, like, period. You know, the storms are only going to get harder. And, you know, I think he's got a good little foundation underneath him, you know, getting into this league.
0: He is the new head coach of the Arizona Cardinals, Mike LaFleur. And Mike, his jungle debuts go, they don't go much better than that. Appreciate you. Appreciate you making time. Great to have you on the show. Hope we can do it again soon. Really good to talk to you.
26: Yeah, appreciate it, Jim. Thanks, man.
0: Be good. Mike LaFleur, you showed up great. That was a good conversation. I like that energy. Like that energy. All right, cell phone number is toll free. Cardinal fan. All right, so you've been through quite a bit. And as I mentioned, we've always talked Arizona Cardinal football on this program. Do you like what you see? Do you like what you hear from your new head coach? Do you like that energy? What is your reaction to it? Cell phone number is toll free, 1-800-636-8686. Also, I would not count on Aaron Rodgers necessarily coming to Arizona. That's been a big thing this morning. That's been bandied about quite a bit. Like, he hasn't signed with, or he hasn't committed to Pittsburgh just yet. Could he be going there? Nate Hackett's there. Weather's nice there. There are weapons there. Might Arizona be something? And Mike LaFleur said, you know, honestly, I'm kind of worried about the guys that we have here. The guy that's coming in here, which is what you'd expect any NFL coach in that situation to say. So, we are open for hour number two. We don't have another guest until hour number three, at which point we'll have Dan Wojcicki talking about the Lakers. The Lakers, as I mentioned, open up game one against OKC, and they're 15.5-point dogs.
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40: 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I was just Keith.

0: I'm going to say, do better. I'm looking for more. I'm looking for more. Gave you a monster Nick Open. Gave you a really nice interview with a brand new NFL head coach. Get up in here and give me something. Do more. You can do more. Be better. All right, welcome to hour number two. I'm Jim Rome. Telephone number is 1-800-636-8686. This guy says, holy crap, Romy. First time hearing Coach LaFleur. Love what he's all about. Head coaches in the league have never been younger, smarter, and more innovative than they are right now. Wishing Mike and Cardinal Nation success in the future. Ben in San Antonio. Well, he does come from a football family. His older brother is a very successful head coach in the NFL. Didn't get into that with him. But you imagine that. So Matt is 7 years older than Mike. Can you imagine, and that's a cool moment too, that Matt showed up at Mike's intro presser. I thought that was cool. But I mean, just step back for that. Step back for one moment. You've got two brothers coaching in the NFL, and never mind the Harbaughs. Like, I get that. I understand that.
1: Brother.
0: I've always been amazed by that too. But those were two established guys. But another set of brothers, both coaching, not both working in the NFL, not both being on staffs in the NFL, but two brothers being head coaches in the NFL is pretty incredible. That's one that he should do the math on. What are the odds? What are the chances? Given how many people there are in the world and how many jobs there are in the NFL. Imagine these two guys. And there is a 7-year difference. But imagine being in that same family, like being the parents. And dad was a coach. But imagine being the parents like, hey, you two boys, you can do anything you want. You two could both end up coaching in the NFL one day. Really? And sure enough, The Sandlot, check this guy. All right, so this guy makes a very obvious point, but I'll read this nonetheless. Great conversation with Mike. There's only one thing I'd like to add. He stays in the toughest division in football. He now has to guide the weakest link in that division, McRole play. I see what you did there. McRole play. McRole play, the lobster, and the defending champ are what he's looking up at. Not good. Listen, there's a reason why these jobs open
2: up.
0: Generally, they're not very good teams. Or they wouldn't fire their head coach. But yes, this guy is stepping into a burning inferno. That is a tough, tough ask. A tough, tough gig, but
3: burning.
0: You're 39. You're young. You were just the offensive coordinator with the Rams. You've got pedigree. I mean, yeah, you could be, okay, you could be Ben Johnson and be very choosy and wait for something like Chicago to open up with a quarterback like Caleb. But then again, who knows, right? You never know what's going to happen. You never know what the next cycle is going to bring. And he did say, I felt a connection to Arizona. The one thing he didn't say when I asked him about that, why did you have that kind of a connection? He said, well, I've been in this division a long time. Do the math. I know this team and I know this organization pretty well. I know this community. He said, but the fires put us here for a number of weeks. I felt a connection. The one thing he did not say in that answer is, I felt deep down one day I would be the head coach of this team. He said everything but that, but he told his wife that. And so there is that deep connection. But yes, he's in the toughest division in the NFL. And look, he's going up against some of the best coaches in the NFL, arguably the two best coaches in the NFL, and a third guy who just won the Super Bowl. Tough gig. But are you going to say no to that? Tough to say no to that. And he's got some weapons. What he does with that quarterback room is going to be interesting. But he's got some weapons and an opportunity. At Dodgers, Sean writes, Jimmy, brah, if John Sterling is helping the Bricks win games, Car Flag Nation needs to pull out the Ouija board and awaken the spirit of Jerry Doggett or Chick Hearn for some of this juju. A Ouija board to wake up Jerry Doggett? A Jerry Doggett reference. Well, I remember those days growing up as Dodger Jim, when I really was Dodger Jim. Vin, my man Ross Porter, Jerry Doggett. Boy, I love me some Ross Porter. I love Ross Porter. I love Ross Porter because his daughter and I went to Calabasas High School together. And I had a big time crush on her. And I used to always say things to her like, yo, Rosalind. It was Rosalind. Hey, Rosalind. Hey, when's Pop coming home? Why don't you send Pop over to my house? I got a few questions I want to ask him. Because I knew back then that there is my guy. Left or right. Ross, Vinny, Jerry. Nice job, XCR. But I would say to Rosalind, hey, Rosalind. And Rosalind was like 6 feet tall. And I was not like 6 feet tall. And she was a really attractive gal. So I had a big crush on her. And I'd say, Rosalind, yo, I want to talk to Pops. And I would just always say things like that to her, like dumb nonsense things. You know, when's Pop coming off that road trip? I want to talk to him. I want to get in the business. So finally he comes to career day at Calabasas High School, and I'm sitting there in the front row just firing questions, being obnoxious. Hey Ross, or hey Mr. Porter, hey this, hey that. He finally looks at me, he's like, son, what's your name anyway? I said, Jim Rome, sir. He goes, oh, Jim Rome. I've heard all about you. All about you. I'm like, So what's that mean? It means I have no shot with your daughter, and I've got no shot at this business. Anyway, the Jerry Doggett reference triggered that. Dear Jim, of course the Knicks are up 1-0 on Philadelphia, and the Lakers made it to the second round. NYC is the largest TV market, LA is the second largest market, and Philly is the fifth largest market. Thanks, Paul in Albany. Unwar the refs, doing their best to encourage both series going seven games. All right, Paul, I'll play along. Like I said, I like a good conspiracy theory. I've certainly had my share of takes about Powder. And him never leaving the house and never, ever getting any vitamin D. However, and that they fixed the draft for Dallas, allegedly. I've discussed that. I even brought it up with the late David Stern, who lost his bleeping mind. Never mind that I asked him the question 15 times, and he always thought it was funny until the 16th time. But I'll play along, Paul. One problem with your logic. Why did they give the championship to OKC last year? You failed to reference what size television market OKC is. Why did they give the future face of the league to San Antonio? You failed to reference the size of that television market. So these two things do not make sense. Amber is in. Romy, I think that the Knicks have discovered the cocaine, honey bears that their fans smash outside the garden. That honey is a hell of a drug. I don't know what it is they're on. I don't know what they're on, but they're on something.
1: Hey, Jalen Brunson still miking. Knicks in six. Jalen Brunson, you already know the shot of honey for you, baby.
0: I mean, I didn't know you can get that kind of lift from honey. Granted, that's a kid. But if you can get that kind of lift from honey, damn, I'm going to load up. I'll be smoking it. I'll be snorting it. I'll be doing shots of it. Who knew? Uncle Owen's BBQ, quote, the only thing missing from the Knicks resurgence is Marv Albert taking a bite out of someone. Yes! There's a throwback. Wow. How about that? If you're watching on the stream, New York Post, Marv bites back. Sportscaster's accuser caught in bribe try. That was back in the day when the tabloids ran everything. Especially in New York, especially the back pages, especially when Marv was biting people, allegedly. Hey, man, you never know what people are into. I've always said that. This is why I don't judge, but what I really don't do is assume. You never know what people are into, allegedly or actually. You just don't know. However, if the league was so dead set on making sure that only the major markets advanced, then how is it that OKC is on the verge of a dynasty? If the league was so hell-bent on only making sure that major markets benefited, how is it that San Antonio already had a dynasty and could be setting up another one? How is it that back in the day, Sacramento came so close? Yeah, I know. The refs, sorry, Sacramento, bad example. The refs made sure you didn't win that game. But then again, so did Big Bob Horry. Hey, now that's a guy who might not be able to slide out the back door. Big Bob. Rome Slice, no offense, but I think you and the crew are missing an optional rat reference song. Rats by Ghost. Give it a spin. Signed, Rich in Redding. I'm not saying that's a bad song. I'm just saying this. Remember back in the day when Tiger Woods was at the peak of his powers, and before every single major, the question was Tiger or the field? That's Rat with two T's. You can't come in here and say, hey, you know, I think you're giving them a little bit too much credit for Round and Round. Here's a riff that'll give them and it a run for its money. Nothing will ever give Rat with two T's and Round and Round a run for its money. It's that song and every other Pretender. You're welcome to try, but you're going to get swatted. You're going to get swatted like one of Wemby's fake blocks last night. Uh-oh. We'll get into that. Did he actually block that many shots? How many of those were actual blocks? And then how many of those were just fouls? Or not blocks at all. Minnesota, let me tell you something. Minnesota had an issue with it, and they won. Do you have any idea how big of an issue Minnesota would have had with that if they lost that game? Because by their way of thinking, at least four of those were fouls and not blocks. And fouls equal free throws. That was a tight game. They could have lost that game. If they lost that game, you know how pissed they would have been? They already were put off. And I know what they were doing. What they were trying to do was let the refs know, hey, come on now. Come on now. Be aware of this. Be aware of this. Look at what's going on here. Do not give this guy a block when it's a very obvious foul and we should be on the foul line. So they stole game one. San Antonio had a look at it and could have won game one, but they obviously were sending a message. That some of those blocks are not blocks. And by the way, the ref show did not have a good game in that game. Pimp in the box. Apparently, flight deck was spot on with the Philly Laissez Ferry play. More Knicks fans hitting the fairy dust every Brunson field goal. Jason in TX. Yeah, the head had a little trouble with that yesterday. It was an amazing after-hour moment. I don't know if we have it or not, but yeah, that part did not go well for him. He's gotten much better, James Kelly, but not when it comes to things like laissez-faire. Hey, James, degree of difficulty. Lazy fairy is not laissez-faire, but so close. Oh, so close. Almost nailed it, James. Almost nailed it.
2: Laissez.
0: It wasn't that they were going to be laissez-faire. It was going to be that they were going to be gassed the hell out. And they were. And something else he and I talked about. Boston had no way to match up with Joel. And the Knicks had every kind of way to match up with Joel. And one more before we go to break. Jimmy K. Hey, Rome. Awesome conversation with Mike LaFleur. As a lifelong Notre Dame and Chicago Bears fan, I wish Jeremiah Love was a Bear, but I am excited to see the magic that Love brings to the Cardinals' offense. Electric player and a class act. Jimmy K in Illinois. I agree with both those things. He is an electric player and a class act. It's just, you know, the obvious question. And it was talked about ad nauseum. Do you use the third pick overall on a running back, no matter how electric he is, no matter what program he came from, and no matter how classy he is, both on and off the field? It's just a matter of salary. That's a lot of money to commit and guarantee to a running back, as opposed to the guys that normally get the money. Quarterbacks, guys coming off the edge. You know, basically, the quarterback and the guys who are paid to kill the quarterback. Running backs generally do not go that high, nor do they get that kind of money. So obviously they see somebody in Jeremiah Love who they think is exceptional and electric and will be a tribute to the community and everything. I mean, he's all those things. The guy's almost too good to be true. But would you ever take any running back? Here's the question. That guy aside, and you'll never find a better guy and probably, maybe, the best player in the entire draft. But would you ever at this point, knowing the salary cap the way it is, would you ever take a running back ever at number three? I would argue that if you would, and again, the Giants did, with Saquon. But that was the whole conversation then. I would argue that if you're going to take a running back at number three, it has to be a guy like this. And again, it was not a big quarterback draft either. So who are you going to take a quarterback when Fernando is already off the board? You're not taking Ty Simpson at number three. So they went with Jeremiah Love. All right, when we come back, you could talk about that. That's a conversation to be had as well. But not the big head and what he did with laissez-faire. We don't want to talk about what he did with that. Now, we did have a FanDuel Predicts segment. And by the way, we nailed it yesterday in the after hour, and it felt good. The playoffs are here. You know this. And this is where everything changes. Every possession hits different. Every run matters. 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I have the app. I use the app. I love the app. I was using it weeks before they partnered up with us on the show. And they're one of our most important partners ever. We're talking predicting the action of all the way into the championship. Not just who wins, but the spread, the total. Even those game-winning moments that define the playoffs. 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

0: Good to be here. Good to have you here. Dan Wojcicki coming up the top of the hour. All right, so we'll talk Lakers with him then. San Antonio, look, you may have thought that it was going to be easy, but it was never going to be easy. You knew it was not going to be a cakewalk to the finals. I think that you started to think that it was going to be, but it was never going to be like that. And things got very real for the Spurs last night, even in a game where Wemby made history. Kind of. Sort of. I mean, officially he did. Unofficially, let's not get into that just yet. Why don't we start instead with the Wolves? Because once again, the Wolves stayed dead on brand. Brand being, these dudes do not give a bleep. They do not give a bleep. And they're tough as hell. And they're not even remotely afraid to come into your house, eat your food, drink your liquor, get with your significant other, and make your house their house and sleep in your bed. That's how comfortable they are. They're not afraid. And they're extremely well coached. And I mentioned, tough as hell. And you know what? They're consistent as hell. The Wolves bring all of that to every single game, as the Spurs found out the hard way. Because before the Spurs could even settle into this series, they've already had their home court ripped. Thanks in part to Anthony Edwards. That's what I mean about tough as hell. The Ant. Now, we know the Ant heals pretty quickly, but I didn't think that quickly. Suddenly, he's back from that hyperextended knee when the initial reports had him missing games 1 and 2. The hope was he'd come back for game 3. Yet there he was last night for game 1. So he dropped an LT hammer on those reports. And then he dropped another hammer on the Spurs in the fourth quarter last night. Had some rust that he had to knock off, but then saved his best for the fourth quarter when he had 11. He had 11 in the fourth quarter. Minnesota needed those clutch buckets to be in a position to win. Now, he did make a couple of mistakes, big mistakes down the stretch that let San Antonio back into the game. In fact, gave them one last look at the buzzer, a good look at the buzzer to save their home court advantage.
1: Shot clock running down. Comes down to perhaps miss. Off the heel. Rebound.
2: And this is a goal. He's a goal. No timeout covers.
1: Champagne stuck.
0: Yeah, they definitely did do that. So, yes, that was a bold call not to take timeout. The Spurs also could have just attacked the rim and played for a tie. But in the end, they did get a really good look at a three-point shot in rhythm. And one of their hottest hands had that ball in that moment. The vast majority of coaches will take that wide-open look in rhythm, which is why I wasn't surprised to hear Mitch Johnson, who, by the way, has done an amazing job there. Mitch Johnson, after the game, said he had no problem with that shot. I didn't either. It just didn't go in. So I'm not going to point the finger at anybody for that. Had a good look, in rhythm, it just didn't go down. The truth is, the Spurs should not have had that look in the first place and only did because of a brutal Ant Edwards turnover. Ant himself was the first one to call himself out after the game before he even made it off the floor.
3: Man, I made so many mistakes at the end of the game. I'm disappointed in myself.
4: How can you be disappointed? We didn't even expect to see you out here tonight. How important was it for you to be available for your guys in game 1?
3: For me, man, 75% of the game for me is my mind. My mind got to be where it needs to be. And in the last 2 minutes of the game, it wasn't. I gave up 2 offensive rebounds, turned the ball over. Yeah, I'll be better.
0: I mean, a little easier to own it when it works out well. But he owned it. He owned it. But then again, how do you not love that guy and how do you not love the Wolves? He should not have been out there. They didn't expect him anytime before game 3. Yet not only is he out there in game 1. Not only does he come back early from injury, but he scores 11 in the fourth quarter on 5 of 7 shooting. They win the game, they rip the home court, and here's this guy immediately roasting himself as soon as they stick a mic in his face. Love to see it. Now, the other walking soundbite on that team, of course, is Jaden McDaniels, who is fast becoming one of my, not one of my favorite players,

0: maybe one of my favorite human beings. And you know they asked Jaden about Wemby after the game. And as you'd expect, my man had a pretty wild answer.
1: I mean, you just gotta act like he's not there. He's gonna get blocks. Like, he's the tallest person in the world. Like, he's gonna get blocked. So just keep consistently attacking him. And sometimes he might not be there. Sometimes he might catch you. But, you know, just keep going.
0: My dude's so funny. Just act like he's not there. Hey, so what do you do about Wemby? Act like he's not there.
2: Wemby!
0: I mean, just act like he's not there. He goes, you know, he is like the tallest person in the world, but just act like he's not there because, in fact, sometimes he isn't there. Man, I'm all about my dude and his incredible smack. Act like he's not there, even though he is pretty much the tallest person in the world. His words, not mine. I'm not sure that the act like he's not there plan worked very well, considering Wemby set the postseason record for blocks in a game last night. He was there at least 12 times.
3: Not two.
0: Allegedly.
3: Not four.
0: Because the Wolves were acting like he wasn't there for some of those 12 blocks. Like that they didn't actually happen. That they weren't actually legitimate. Even though the guy was definitely there and swatting everything in sight. So, if Wemby just set the playoff record for blocks, why didn't I start there? First off, I mean, why not start with the future face of the franchise who had 12 blocks in a playoff game? Why didn't I start there? First off, they didn't win. Second of all, were those 12 blocks really 12 blocks? Were all of those blocks actually blocks? You can judge for yourself. I see at least two. At least two obvious goaltends off the backboard. At least one absolutely blatant foul on the arm with no contact with the ball or the hand, but just the arm. And frankly, that's been pretty generous. That's about as generous as I can be to Wemby. Or in this case, as generous as I can be to the ref show. Because the ref show looking the other way on goaltends is not really Wemby's fault. Wemby, as good a guy as he is not going to go to the ref show. Now, you know what? I pinned that ball up there. That's goaltending. Now, to be clear, I'm not trying to go all tinfoil here. I'm not trying to tell you that the league is fixing the series for the Spurs. If they were, they're already doing a terrible job. I'm not even trying to say that they're letting anything that Wemby does go because they're trying to build up the future face of the league. I'm not saying that. I'm not going full conspiracy guy. I'm just saying the ref show had a bad night. I'm just saying the ref show clearly blew some of those calls last night. And it is kind of understandable, right? He's not the easiest guy to ref. Like Jaden said, he's the tallest human being in the world. We're talking about a guy who's like, I don't know, 9'6" with like a 21-foot wingspan, swatting everything in sight. I bet it's hard to tell from the ground what exactly is going on up there at all times. However, it's your job, ref show. And yes, the conspiracy theories are piling up quickly. That Powder is trying to ensure that the soon-to-be face of the league gets there even faster than he already is on course for. I'm not saying that's the case. I'm just saying that the internet has already decided that that's the case. Now, regardless of the calls, Wemby did have an all-time defensive performance last night. A historic defensive performance last night, allegedly. The problem is, he had a horrible offensive performance. And I mean horrible. Dude went 5 of 17 from the field, 0 of 8 from beyond the arc, only took 2 free throws, and had 11 points. They're not winning on a night when he has more blocks, allegedly, than points. That's not face of the league output. And it's also not good enough to beat a really tough, really hungry, you know, really good, extremely well-coached Wolves team that doesn't give a bleep and is never going to back down. Now, the good news for the Spurs, despite all that, they only lost by 2 points. They had a good look to win it at the buzzer. They can clearly play much better than that. Wemby can play much better than that. De'Aaron Fox can play much better than that. And we definitely will see better from both of those dudes in the series. Here's the bad news for the Spurs. The Wolves are going to just keep coming. They're like those disturbing humanoid robots chasing after wild animals in the street. Remember them? Alvin introduced us to them a week or two back. They never stopped coming forward. They're not going to fold in the series. If you want to beat the Wolves, you're going to have to beat the Wolves. And losing home court advantage just made that much tougher. The Wolves may not be champions, but they're showing the heart. There's the humanoid robot chasing after the Wolves, the Boars.
2: The Wolves?
0: They may not be champions, but they're showing the heart of a champion. In the very least, the heart of somebody who just D-G-A-F. And look at that robot. If you're watching on the stream, that's just really disturbing to me. If the wild animals are afraid, if the wild animals know, how scary is that? They're running from a robot. Those are wild boars. They run at you, not away from you. They attack you. You run from them. And even they know that's a robot, and that robot's going to destroy them. Man, that's disturbing. But that's the Wolves. That's what the Wolves are doing. The Spurs are running, and the Wolves are chasing them. They're like that robot. Anyway, what a big win. What an incredible run. Run their ass down. What an incredible win. And showing up in game one. As always, the question, how will he come out of it? How will he be after a game like that? I don't know. But when they needed him to play big, he did. When they didn't need him to almost give it all back, he almost did. But they're up 1-0. So the Knicks look nothing like the Knicks that we saw 5 minutes ago. And we have ourselves a series already. So looking ahead, what about the Lakers? The Lakers and OKC. Can the Lakers do it again? No. No, they can't. Laker fan like Laker V and others of the ilk will say, come on, man. Come on, Rome. Everybody said that about the Rockets. Right, the Rockets. The Rockets have nothing in common with OKC. The Rockets minus KD. Then again, the Rockets minus KD are probably better than the Rockets with KD. That aside, think about OKC. Not only are they so much better than the Rockets, so much deeper than the Rockets, champions already, so much better defensively, so much more firepower. They don't have a single star on that team with a burner phone who uses it to talk bleep about everybody else on that team. They don't have that either.
3: I'm not here to get into Twitter nonsense.
0: Oh, you're not here to get into Twitter nonsense. First of all, Katie, you are. That's wrong. And second of all, bro, you're known as much for Twitter nonsense as you are for being an all-time great player. That's how much you're known for Twitter nonsense. So don't tell us you're not here to get into Twitter nonsense. And notice that's also not a denial. That's just, I'm not here to get into, or I'm not here for Twitter nonsense.
3: I'm not here to get into Twitter nonsense.
0: A, yes, you are. And B, it's not nonsense if it's real. All right, when we come back, I'll take your thoughts on any or all of this, I should say. Dan Wojcicki covers the Lakers for The Athletic. Want to get his thoughts on that matchup. Lakers and OKC. Also, you've got the Cavaliers and the Pistons. Big Head and I were talking about that one this morning. Man, how many times, because we were talking about it for FanDuel Predicts, how many times am I going to get burned by the Cavaliers? Every time? Did I hit them or not? I'm going to hold on to that thought for a minute. Don't go anywhere. You've got phone number. You know where to find me on X, and you know how to find us on email. So just pick one of those lanes, fall into it, and do what you do.
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0: 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SA Sports Honk is in. Rome, we didn't call those goaltendings and fouls on Wemby because we were pretending he wasn't there. Signed, the refs. So again, he had 12 blocks, but what the T-Wolves are arguing is that, listen, they weren't 12 blocks. Some of those were goaltending. Some of those were fouls. I mean, you're taking points off the board. You're taking points off the board in a game we barely won. So if you're going to ref this guy, and ref him appropriately, don't be the ref show and cost us a playoff game. It didn't last night. But what the Wolves are trying to say is, look, it could have cost us last night. Don't let it cost us a game. Because I'm watching that. To be honest, and I love the guy. I had Sean Elliott on my podcast last week, and Sean Elliott raved about him so much so that I turned the clip around. I played it here. Like, I love Wemby. I love everything about Wemby. I think Wemby absolutely is the next face of the future face of the NBA. And when Wemby says, I want to be the greatest ever, whenever somebody says something like that, you're like, yeah, easy there, Tiger. But when a guy like that, at that size, with that game, and that commitment, and that head, says, I want to be the best to ever play the game, and that commitment. See, you know what? He might. He actually might. So I love the guy. I love everything about the guy and everything he represents. However, that does not mean that he got 12 blocks last night legitimately. And you just hate to have the ref show influence the outcome of a game. Luckily, it did not last night. The Wolves are trying to make sure that it doesn't. Jamie in Green Bay. How do I deal with Dino in Vegas? Just act like he's not there.
1: You just got to act like he's not there.
0: It's such a funny line. I mean, it's easy to act like Dino is not there. How do you act like a guy who just won the Defensive Player of the Year unanimously, who's 7'4" and plays like he's 6'4"? How do you act like he's not there? Jaden just said it. We just act like he's not there. Even if he's the tallest person in the world.
1: You just gotta act like he's not there. He's gonna get blocks like he's the tallest person in the world.
0: Even though he's like the tallest person in the world, we just act like he's not there. Even though he's like the tallest person in the world and swatted 12 of our shots, we're just gonna act like he's not there. Oh, he's there. He's definitely there. No getting around that. All right, some other things that are going on. Have you been tracking Stephon Diggs and his case involving his former chef? And my sports update on X, quote, free agent wide receiver Stephon Diggs has been found not guilty of assault, battery, and strangulation of his former chef. She was on the witness stand and did not fare that well. So we will continue to track that too. 1-800-636-8686 is your telephone number. Still ahead also, Dan Wojcicki, and we'll talk about the Lakers' chances. So Lakers get a little bit of time, and we know Luka is not going to play in this series, probably. The thinking is maybe, if the Lakers are able to steal a game. Now, stealing a game against Houston is one thing. Stealing a game against OKC is another. Maybe they push it five games. Maybe. If that series goes five games, Luka's not coming back. If that series goes six games or even seven games, I have a hard time imagining Luka coming back. And then if you do get him back, what do you get exactly? And that's if you extend that series to seven games. That series is not going seven games. Yeah, Rome, didn't you say that the Rockets were going to beat the Lakers? I did. But again, the Rockets are not OKC. OKC is locked in. They're handling their business. They got out of the first round easily enough. They're way better. So if you're waiting for Luka to come save the day, that's not going to happen. I don't see it. Look at this guy. Like, this guy, I'm looking at the call screen, and I want to save this guy from himself. I do not think this is a good idea. But he wants in nonetheless. All right, I'll do it. Against my better judgment. Don't say that I did not try to prevent this from happening. Parody Larry is back. I've got a feeling I know why he's back. But let me confirm this. Lawrence, what's going on?
2: Hey, Jim. How you doing, man? Hey, listen, I heard that clapback from V yesterday. I'm not impressed. His singing voice sucks. And all that pedophile smack, snipping seats, lack of teeth, that's old stuff, man. So, V, sit back and listen to this, because I'm going to put you in the ground, baby. I paid my dues, get run most of the time. I heard V's response to me and this clone-on-clone crime. Too many takes, I've made a few. I've had Jim Rome kick sand in my face, but now I've come through. I've taken my lumps, but Pilar got on TV. Cal Brandt put me on the set in Radio Row at Super Bowl 15. It's been no better roses. Albie's hammer does bruise, but Kai considered it a challenge to put D in the ground, and I'm not going to lose. I could go on and on and on and on. Brad and I are the champions, you turd.
3: That's not a good call. No. You don't like that call.
4: I don't like that call. Not a very good call.
0: Damn, dude. You just lopped V's head off. I'm sure V was deeply wounded by that, if not dead. Larry, there was nothing good or gnarly or nasty or dangerous or violent about that clapback. Dude, was that even a clapback or a compliment? I told you to stay down. I tried to warn you that that was not going to go well. Hour three next.
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1: All right, into hour number three. What's good? I am Jim Rome. 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And then this, my guest is coming up momentarily, really quickly. At BD97 posts on X, quote, have the show on in my truck with my three-year-old with Parody Larry singing. She started screaming, stop singing. Nick, I know, believe me, I did the same thing. I'm sorry that your daughter had to endure that. I really am. I always say it's not a kid show, but I'm really sorry that your daughter had. That's traumatic.
2: Do-do-do-do.
1: Romy, any chance Alvy can welcome Dan in with Woiki Woiki Woiki Woiki Reset? Bergie in Florida. No. No, Bergie. We cannot. That's Wakey Wakey, not Woiki Woiki. It doesn't work, Bergie. Nice try with that. I will not do that. No, I can't do that. Instead, we are joined right now by the Lakers beat writer for The Athletic. He previously covered the Lakers and served as the national NBA writer for the LA Times. He joins us from Oklahoma City, where he will cover game one of the second round between the Lakers and the Thunder tonight. He is Dan Woiki. Dan, always good to have you on the show. Dan, how you doing?
3: Jim, great to see you, man. Great to see you. Always happy to be on with you. I have been called so many things worse than Wakey Wakey in my life, so I will, you know, that's for real. I had a boss who did not know how to pronounce my name for months.
1: And?
3: Months.
1: Did you let it slide, or did you correct that boss?
3: He signed the checks. He called me whatever he wants.
1: Wakey Wakey. Yeah, that, because that was set up. Like, can you imagine how dumb would you have to be to Wakey Wakey a serial killer?
2: Wakey Wakey.
3: Insane. Fake. Just absolute insanity.
1: Not smart.
3: Absolute insanity.
1: All right, so let me ask you about the Thunder. The Thunder swept the season series with the Lakers, and they won those games by an average of 29 points. And J.J. Redick said this week, the defending champs are already, quote, one of the greatest teams ever, end of quote. So, Dan, where do you come out? Hyperbole or a justifiable statement from J.J.?
3: Yeah, I was going to say, speaking of serial killers, Oklahoma City Thunder, like, there was a game earlier this year. I think it's justified. And I think we will look back at this and be like, wow, this team is awesome. There was a game earlier this year, the Lakers played the Thunder. And there was a kickout rebound to Shai Gilgeous-Alexander. He missed the three, and it was like a shot he should have made. And he had his hands, you know, over his face. He was like really despondent on the court. They were up by like 37, Jim, when that happened. And I wrote at the time, like, they're not even playing against other teams. Like, they're just playing against, like, you know, a score to par, right? Like, they're out there by themselves. I am reminded, though, that it was tough on them last year, right? They were a great basketball team last year. They got pushed twice pretty hard in the playoffs, pushed by Denver, obviously taken to the brink by the Indiana Pacers in the finals. So it's not impossible. It's just, you know, the Lakers haven't been particularly close against them this year with Shai Gilgeous-Alexander on the court. You know, Luka Doncic won't be out there for game one. I would say really, really doubtful that we see him early in this series. It's going to be really hard. And I think J.J. Redick's right. Like, what is the weakness of this Oklahoma City Thunder basketball team? They defend, they shoot, they force turnovers, they have size, they have strength. They're the best team in the NBA.
1: All right, so Dan Woiki joining us. Dan, they're all those things. I agree with you. They're all those things, and J.J. would even say that they're one of the best ever, yet there's a large portion of fans that think that they're not one of the best ever, but rather one of the most boring teams ever, and they're obsessed with the so-called free throw merchant SGA. As dominant as this team is, why do you think they're so polarizing?
3: I think, well, one, I'm in Oklahoma City right now, and I'm not in New York or Los Angeles or Chicago or, you know, I mean, these are things that I remember for years, Jim, right? Like, the San Antonio Spurs were a boring dynasty too, right? Like, probably would have been a little more exciting had it not been San Antonio. That's always part of it. I do think, like, the fouling and the physicality, right, are the two things. The Thunder play incredibly physical basketball on the defensive end. And, you know, Shai gets to the line a lot. And he does it with Kraft. He's got one of the best, like, sort of forearm bumps in the league. You talk to defenders about that. It's, you know, and he initiates that contact and still gets a lot of calls. I don't think he is like a massive, he's not the most egregious guy I've ever seen at this, right? Like they're way worse, and there have been way worse in the league, and his all around skill in other places allow for him to do this. But yeah, I could see, you know, watching him and being like, you know, it's not that flashy. It's not as, you know, it's not as exciting. Maybe it's a lot of mid-range jump shots, but like he is a surgeon on the basketball court. He's incredibly efficient. It just feels like every time he shoots, it's probably going to go in, and he just makes the right decision over and over again. And that's why, you know, he's the head of the snake for this team that again, like I said, really doesn't have a lot of weaknesses.
1: I think that's extremely well said. He is surgical about what he does. So if he's not, and I agree with you, but if he's not the most egregious at that sort of thing that you've ever seen, who is?
3: I mean, I'd vote for James Harden. Would be the one. That would be my answer.
1: I also agree with you. I don't disagree with that. The Cavaliers, I mean, can we trust them at all? I know that you're not here and this is not what you do, Dan, but I'm not going to lie. I like to get down. I like to have a little fun. I like to get a little action.
3: All right.
1: They keep biting me in the back. Can we trust the Cavaliers? Since you brought them up, how do you see their matchup with Detroit?
3: Oh my gosh, it's going to be a total rock fight. It's fascinating. You know, both of these teams like are coming off first round wins that feel disappointing somehow, right? Like series that probably shouldn't have gone to seven right. That did. So like, it's like a weird vibes thing. But Jim, I'll tell you, like the playoffs, like vibes shift so fast. Like we're less than a week removed from the Lakers having lost twice to the Rockets, and you know. I mean, I wrote it. I know I was talking to people about it. Like the way you blow a 3-0 lead, Jim, is you go down, is you lead 3-1 and then you lead 3-2. And that was the sense right around the Lakers. And then they go in game six and just absolutely dominate. I do think there is a different level that Cleveland can get to. I think they have a higher level of play in them than the Detroit Pistons do. They're not as tough. They're just not as tough. They don't feel as connected. We'll see what happens in this series. It's a weird team. It's just a weird team. And it's just a weird. And then you do a weird thing. Like you add James Harden in the middle of the season, which just changes you at a weird time. You know, Kenny Atkinson has had a really like has won a lot of games there. But like there's weird energy sometimes in the way that people talk about him. It's just it's a strange basketball team. I mean, right now, I would say regardless of what happens between the Knicks and the Pistons, I mean, they both feel miles behind where the Knicks are right now.
1: Good on you, by the way, dude. That's really funny. That made me laugh. Like, you're a clever guy, Dan. You and I have known each other a long time. That's really funny. They are a weird team. They are a weird team. Weird. And James Harden is a weird thing to do. There's just a weird vibe and a weird thing. Like, they have talent. They have length. They're good. They're potentially dangerous, but they're really weird. And speaking of weird and vibe changes, what about the Knicks? How do the Knicks go from, they might be one and done? How do they go from, I've been using the phrase all day long, from catastrophic to historic in like 5 minutes?
3: This is just the playoffs, right? I mean, I think like Jalen Brunson's on a heater is part of it. Carl Anthony Towns is on a heater. They have more offensive talent than anybody they'll play. Like they just will. And I think they can kind of put this stuff together, you know, where the version, like it's almost like melding like the Tibbs version of the Knicks, right? Like they kind of grinded out top of this version with this like Mike Brown, more offensive minded version. Like it feels like they're just like starting to kind of like come together and be like the best of both versions of that team, right? The level of dominance that they've had here over the last week, we don't get to see in the playoffs usually. You don't get to see it on the road. Now look, teams that play a game seven traditionally struggle in game one. So like we'll see a better version of Philly, I'm sure. You know, here later this week in game two. But I mean, like, confidence is a hell of a drug. And the Knicks are playing with a ton of confidence. Jalen Brunson feels like he can score whenever he wants. And they've got kind of everything figured out right now around him. We'll see, though. Like, this is the type of thing that two good Philly games swings it, like, really, really quickly. It can happen. But for right now, it looks like the Knicks are the class in the East.
1: No, I agree with that. It looks like Brunson can get what he wants, when he wants, against Philadelphia, because he did it a couple of years ago. He did it again in Game 1. Dan Wojcicki's in OKC getting ready for Game 1 between the Lakers and the Thunder. Dan, you and Sam Amick, another guy that I really, really respect and admire, did a deep dive for The Athletic on LeBron's future and suggested, based on what sources told you, that he had not yet made up his mind as to whether or not he wants to play another season. Sources told you that. Do you buy that? I mean, how surprised would you be if this, in fact, was his last season?
3: I don't think I'd be that surprised. Right. I think being around him every day, it's like there's just a fatigue, I think, in sort of like having done this for 23 years, having done this for more games and more minutes than anyone else. I think like being in the spotlight the way he's been in the spotlight for, you know, basically the entirety of his adult life. Definitely for the entirety of his adult life, like since he was 15 years old, I think has taken some level of toll on him. And I think like the idea of maybe like not having all of that is appealing. On the other hand, he's still really good and he's been really effective. And I think, you know, they had a month this year in March when they were healthy, where it looked like they were one of the best teams in the league. And he was one of the best, probably the best role player, the best third option in the league, you know, alongside Luka and Austin Reeves. So they got proof of concept during that stretch. You know, I think when I've talked to people about this, and I've, you know, this is like the third year we've had these conversations around LeBron, you know, he's not going to make an emotional decision. He knows this is too important. You know, I think he recognizes, one, that when you walk away, there are just things you'll just never feel again. Like you'll never feel what he felt in Houston, right? Like the rush from the crowd being so loud, and then that feeling that you shut him the hell up, you know, at the end. Like that's one of the best feelings in sports. Like he would never feel that again if he retires. I think he understands that. I also, though, think he knows what it takes to get himself physically and mentally ready to play at this level, and it's hard. And I think he'll give real thought to whether or not he wants to do that again. And like, look, Jim, here's the other part of it. He doesn't have a contract for next year either, right? First time, I think, in his career that he's gone into an offseason like without a player option, without some sort of like he is a unrestricted free agent. He will hit the market should he want to play. And teams are going to have to figure out what you should pay a 42-year-old who's as good as LeBron James, which like nobody has that answer. It's never happened before.
1: It's such a great point. Like it was odd enough that he opted in for the first time in his entire career, mm-hmm. and now he has no contract. Like based on the people that you've spoken to, what do you think that market would look like? What would somebody be willing to pay a 42-year-old guy that might be the difference between them maybe getting over the hump or not? Like what would that market look like?
3: I mean, this is a lot of like kind of been guesswork from people around the league because it's going to depend on what he wants. And it's not like Jim, he's not going to take, $42 million and go play in Memphis, no. Right? Like it's just, I don't think you take $420 million and go play in a market where, you know, you're not competing for a championship. He loves Southern California. I think he wants to stay in Los Angeles. That's, I think, pretty clear. I don't think he wants to move his family again. He wants to play a lot of golf. Like that's a huge part of his life right now. All that stuff considered, like I don't know, $30 million for 1 year, $28 million, something like that in that range seems reasonable enough, but like he's probably underpaid, like still, right? Like I was having a conversation with another scout about, you know, the Lakers and their decisions and like the wings, and you know, they've been rumored on Peyton Watson, the former UCLA player. Denver Nuggets, you know, LeBron played more games this year than Peyton Watson, played more games this year than Aaron Gordon. Like he played more games than a lot of these guys that you would think like are the types of players the Lakers would want. LeBron James was more available in year 23. It's incredible. I think after he missed that stretch earlier this year, I think he played in something like 85 or 90% of the games. He missed consecutive games, I think just once. They're, missing 14 to start the year with the sciatic nerve irritation. But look, you know, time will eventually get him. And I think teams, as they try to figure out what to do with their books, like, well, look at that now. He's willing to take a significant pay cut, like a really, really significant pay cut. You know, I think any winning team would want to have him. I just don't think that he would want to go anywhere. So he's got a lot to decide.
1: That makes sense. Dan Warkey joining us. Dan, really appreciate this. One last thought. J.J. Redick, he took some heat last year for some of the decisions he made in the playoffs against the T-Wolves, understandably. But, man, how far do you think he's come as a head coach in his second season this year?
3: He's come a really long way. And what's fun about J.J. is, like, he still, like, makes really loud mistakes because he's very committed. And you know, the way that I describe JJ to people generally is like you would never want to, like, generally speaking, people who are arrogant or think they have the answers, like they're not open-minded, and JJ is open-minded, right? Like, he will take good ideas from anywhere, from anyone, provided that they're good ideas. And but like, when he screws up, like, he really screws up and he'll own it. Like this year, you know, he had a couple stretches where he was really, really frustrated and kind of lit into his team right after the Luka and Austin Reeves injuries. Like, there was one game back in LA against the Thunder where, you know, I mean, I think he benched Rui Hachimura. He got in an on-court argument with Jared Vanderbilt. Like, he was running, like, way too hot. And it's funny. He said, you know, obviously everybody has opinions of the Lakers. Everybody has opinions about him, but, like, he'll go home and his wife will, like, you know, who knows nothing about basketball but everything about people, will say, like, why are you being, you know, an a-hole? Like, what are you doing? And then his kids, he said, you know, who know nothing about people but, like, love basketball, be like, well, why did you not call timeout during that run? And stuff like that. And so, I, you know, I think
1: his family's like, you suck at life and basketball. Yeah.
3: No, he's very self-aware, right? I think he understands it. And I think that, you know, he wants to learn. He is a curious person, and curious people generally grow. And I think, like, that's part of the reason why the Lakers hired him in the first place. And I think that's part of the reason why he's grown into one of the better coaches in the league. Like, their staff has done a terrific job this year with a ton of nonsense. And you know, they won a playoff series without Luka Doncic, without Austin Reeves, mostly. They did it on the back of LeBron James and a really good game plan. And, you know, if they can pull this off, Jim, I mean, oh my God, like, you know, this is like legacy stuff here for everybody involved. Like, that's how big underdogs they are.
1: Can they? I mean, I'm going to say it right now. There's no way. There's no way. There's no way. It's impossible. There's no way. But can they?
3: I think, you know, I don't want to say impossible, right? Because a lot can happen and different things like that. But, like, the way that I described it is, like, the Thunder have, like, this sort of, like, eight lane highway of margins to screw up, right? And, like, the Lakers have, like, the shoulder. It's just, right. It's really hard. It's just like, they can make so few mistakes. But look, hot shooting, low turnover games, start to build a little momentum. And then, you know, maybe you extend it long enough for it. Maybe you do see Luka Doncic. Like, I think, like, that would be the pathway. I don't think you see it very clearly. You know, like, the Thunder, like I said, they're the best team in the NBA, and I don't think it's particularly close.
1: Hey, listen, without disrespecting them, because they are here and I didn't think they'd be here, I feel like they're on the shoulder changing a tire and some 18-wheeler just smashed into them and just dragged them like a mile. But yeah. They are here. They are here.
3: They're here. No, they're here. And look, and I think it's one of those things, like, you know, if they can start to build a little belief, right? If, you know, whether it's a good quarter, a good half here, you know, like I said, the Thunder were pushed in real ways last in the playoffs. Like, history, like, the banners in the rafters, the record, you know, in the standings is what it was. It was a dominant season. You know, they played a game 7 in the NBA Finals against an Indiana Pacers team who got hot at the right time. Like, can the Lakers put the same stressors on them as the Pacers? No, they don't play that way at all. But can they find other ways? You know, if they can discover cracks, can they find ways to kind of just, like, extend this and make it uncomfortable? I think they can.
1: Well, there it is. A comprehensive preview. Hey, Dan, we've had a lot of conversations over the years. That's one of my favorites of all time. I know you got a busy day, man. Thank you so much for making time, dude. Great, great job by you,
3: Dan. Any time for you, man.
1: Appreciate you very much. Great job, dude. Really, really well done. Dan Warkey joining us. No, we're not going to wakey-wakey. No, we're not doing that. We are not wakey-waking Dan Warkey. What a great conversation. He is the Laker beat writer for The Athletic. Previously covered the Lakers and served as the national NBA writer for the LA Times. Also covered the Clippers back in the day. Joining us live from OKC. Great conversation. All right, your thoughts, your reaction. 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

0: with Dan Wojcicki. So he laid out a path whereby the Lakers possibly could get in, maybe rip a game, maybe make it a series. He says, I wouldn't say it's impossible. However, I'm not going to say it's impossible. It's impossible for me to make an argument that they're going to win that series. I'm not saying it's impossible for them to win that series. It is impossible for me to make an argument that they're going to win that series. It's not a shot against the Lakers. To his point, the Thunder are like an eight-lane team. They've got so many different ways to beat you. They're so good and so deep and so dominant on both ends of the floor. But we'll see. 1-800-636-8686. So, what do we do with this? The beef that jumped today. So, going back to yesterday, hey, Tommy, help me with this. Who started the V beef between V and Parody Larry? Did Parody Larry just come in and take a run at V, and then V put him in the ground? So Parody Larry thought he would come back today and resurrect himself somehow and be reborn and then do nothing but try to tell us that he was the champ? Is that how that went?
1: Yeah, I believe so. I mean, I think we know V wouldn't target either of them because that would be, no offense him. To John or Larry, I love you both, but that would be punching down pretty severely. And, you know, V usually punches across. Yeah, I'm pretty sure this, actually, John and Little Rock, I think, has been nudging V going back months now. And I think Larry came in with his Puff the Magic Dragon parody on Friday and took a run at V, unprovoked. I believe that's what started this.
0: Right. And then V did put him in the ground.
1: Even though you did praise the Puff the Magic Dragon parody, which was
0: for him, was good.
1: Amazing so, accomplishment for
0: which,
1: Larry.
0: Which empowered Parody Larry.
1: That's why he should have just stayed down and not come back in today and got his ass run, but well, see, he didn't that, listen.
0: The problem is, okay, so exactly. So gave him some positive run. V ultimately came back, put him in a coffin, killed him. Literally,
1: pretty
0: put
1: much.
0: Him in a coffin, dropped him in the ground, threw dirt over that coffin, and somehow, some way, like a vampire, no offense to you, fought his way out of the coffin, out of the ground, and showed up and said, I'm here to end this once and for all, and then did nothing of the sort, didn't even insult V at all that I could tell, and literally just wanted to remind all of us that he's the Smack-Off champ, which he is not.
1: And that's all accurate, as far as I can tell, yes.
0: And that's where we stand.
1: That's where we currently
0: stand. So then what? I do a great interview with Dan Wojcicki. I look at my call screen, and what do I see? John in Little Rock, who had inserted himself into this, and he wants back in.
1: It didn't even go well for him on Friday, so at least Larry has that. It went well for him on Friday, but terrible today. Let's see if John
0: can
1: redeem himself.
0: What John has going for him today is no matter what he brings, it can't go any worse for him today than it went for Parody Larry today.
1: So true.
0: So then there's that. And above all this is V, who's just stomping these guys. But John, if I have to pick a dog in this fight, I would pick John over Larry. No offense, John, but not you over V, because V's just psycho. But John wants more. Why not? Why not? We go to Little Rock, Arkansas. John in Little Rock. Yo, John, what's up?
2: All I want is be in the smack, I'll smack the soul out of smack and leave it dead. All I want is that puppet in the smack, I'll pooper scooper up his back, control his head. All I need is V in the smack off. Every ice cream has a pinch of poo. All we want in the smack off, bitch, is you.

0: Like I said,
1: I don't like that cum.
0: Better than Larry.
1: Not a very good cum.
0: Got a few chuckles out of me. Better than Larry, but not by much. Why y'all keep coming at V? I'll leave this up to you, V. Do what you want. Ignore it. Come back. Tell us that you have a meeting at 2:45 and you can't make the call today. Show up tomorrow. Never show up. Wait for the Lakers to lose by 30, then show up. Anyway, jungle beefs. Sometimes they work, and then sometimes they're that. And normally, when you have two guys fighting one guy, the two guys win. But not in this case, right? Normally, when you have two guys fighting one guy, the advantage goes to two guys, unless it's those two guys that are trying to parody V to death. And it's not working. Larry, I know that it's not in your character, but all you had to do, the problem is you're so addicted to the jungle drug. That's the problem, Larry, the jungle crack. All you had to do, Larry, I know you hit that glass deke and you're like, oh, all you had to do was take that win on Friday. Just chill. Not pick up the pipe. Not go back there again. Just chill. Take the dub. Walk it off. But you needed more. You had to have more.
2: The caller lives far from the sea.
0: This.
2: And frolics down in Riverside in a place called Methifee. Little Jimmy Van Smack loves that rascal bee. He lets them in to post on X and reads them all with glee. Together they would travel throughout.
0: This was your finest moment since you bum rushed the set back in the day and Deadspin did a story on you. I know it'll never get better than that. That was your Super Bowl, Larry. It will never be like that ever again.
2: And all he got was squat. Ha!
0: It'll never be like that time you got on TV and Deadspin was still in all its glory and they hyped you up and you got all that run. Man, you were probably high as a kite from that for months, if not years. But the problem with that is you've been chasing that same high year after year after year after year. And then you finally thought, this is your year. Jimmy is coming to Frisco. I'm going to get back on Radio Row. Yeah, that's it. That's it. I've been chasing this high for so many years. I'm finally going to get it back. I'm going to get that same high. I'm going to get in. Oh, they won't let me in. Oh, they don't care. But I got a cardboard sign saying, I'm Parody Larity. Didn't work. But then you come in on Friday, and you have a parody, and you don't get run. Incredibly, you made it to the... There it is. Look at that. 2016. Again, maybe something not to celebrate. Quote, doofus caller shows up on Jim Rome's set, gets run from show in person. Hey, shout out to Timothy Burke. I don't know if you wrote that headline yourself or if somebody else did, but whoever did, props. Doofus caller shows up on Jim Rome's set, gets run from show in person. Saturday, February 6th, 2016. So you've been chasing that for a decade. And then this past Friday, Lawrence, you got racked. You weren't mocked. You didn't get run. You got racked. Why did you not walk off with that? Because you're chasing that high. The buzz started to wear off and you wanted it again. And you came in today and got hammered again. Even John and Little Rock. John, like, what? Why? Because hey, the jungle is crack to some of you people. I've seen it over and over and over again. It's like you get that one good experience and you're just chasing it. You're chasing it. You're chasing it. You want it again. That's an addict. You're addicted, man. Lawrence, it just doesn't end well. Let's go to NoCal, Steve. What's happening, partner?
3: Rome, what's happening, partner?
0: What's happening, Steve?
3: I just had to chime in on this. You know, it's like some men you just can't reach. Now, you gave him the out yesterday. You told him clearly.
0: Who, Larry? We're talking about Larry, right? Larry.
3: Larry, stay down. That's right. Larry, stay down, but no. And it's like, he's going, it's like Larry going up against V is like Pee Wee Herman stepping into the ring with Mike Tyson. And you let him take a body shot and go, okay, you got your time. Now just stay away. Larry's on the pipe. Mm-hmm. I mean, John in Little Rock, he's still funny. But Larry, you're just not getting any better, dude. Stay down. Do the jungle a favor, okay? Just stay down.
0: Thanks, Steve. Yeah, actually made me laugh. Larry's on the pipe. Staying up all night. That's a playoff of John and Little Rock talking about Lamar.
2: Odom's on the pipe. Staying up all night. Odom's on the pipe. Staying up.
0: See, he's got that
2: night.
0: In him. He at least has that gear. He can't consistently find that gear, but he's got that gear. I love the way that Steve just turned that into Larry's on the pipe. Because he was responding to what I said. Larry's a crackhead. A jungle crackhead, I mean. Larry, don't sue me. Don't go like Walter in Fort Myers. I'm not saying that you're a crackhead, Larry. I'm saying you've dabbled in jungle crack. The jungle crack. That's why you keep coming back for more. My man, the problem is there's no 12-stepper for the jungle crack. I've seen it too many times. Even when I try to help you. When I try to help you. I'm trying to be your sponsor, Larry. I'm trying to get you off the drug. Larry's on the pipe. All right. All of that said, why don't we break? It's like I'm trying to encourage engagement, but not from all of you. Because it doesn't make the show better, and it doesn't make your life better. Larry, how did that make anything better? How did that make anything better? You running around calling yourself the champ is not making anything better because you're not the champ. It wasn't like, hey, I'm the Smack-Off champ. It's like the Parody Larry Show with Brad. No, it's not. You have no part of that title. Did you get part of the watch? Did he chip you off? There he's like, hey, he chipped me off. I got some of that money. All right. So you're a charitable cause.
4: You see this watch?
0: You see this money? You see this watch? I gave it to Parody Larry. He won the smack off. No, you didn't.
4: This watch?
0: Dude, I was here. I hosted that day. I know who won.
4: Your car.
0: Brad won. Larry, if anything, you almost cost him the smack off. The second I heard your voice, I'm like, oh no. Oh no. Brad, bad decision. Bad read. Bad read. Bad read. Bad read. Brad's like Tom Brady back there, just surgically dissecting the defense, going through his progressions. Oh, no. Bad read. Larry jumped the route. Oh, no. Or somebody jumped the route. Not Larry. Be like Adam Rank saying, oh, not him. Oh, no. Oh, no, not him. Not him. Larry, you didn't win the smack-off. You damn near cost Brad the smack-off. You've got this all upside down, inside out, and twisted. Stay down. Stay down. If you stay down and you play dead, they will stop stomping on your head. Stay down. I can't say any differently or any better than that. Stay tuned.
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caller to co-smack-off champ. Anything is possible! Corvette guy's in, too. The actual Corvette guy. Romy, I love Rat. So in about 2001, my first band, The Function, opened for Rat. Oh, bro. You're even more of a legend than I thought. My first band, The Function, opened for Rat at a sketchy place in a seedy area here in Greensboro. All I wanted to do was meet one of my heroes, Warren DeMartini. So we play. They play. After the show, I go to approach him to say hello. Dude Westerberged me right in my face and straight to the tour bus. Second best thing, I got my picture with his gear, and I still bump Rat to this day. Right, Jeff C and NC. Head. Dude, that's amazing. Okay, so that's really interesting. Because after Westerberged me, first time was my fault, because I was blasted and was a moron. The second time was his fault, because he Westerberged me. All the things that I loved him for, I loved until he did it to me. And stiff me on this show. And honestly, where you and I were different, for a long time, I didn't listen to them. Like, I was so butthurt and so disrespected, but really so angry, I could not bring myself to listen to the band. I'm like, it's never going to be right ever again. Because what I'm talking about is the record label said that he was dropping a greatest hits album with a brand new single, and they wanted to do the world premiere of the single on our show. I mean, of all the wild things back in the day, but that's what happened. And so I promoted it because, I mean, I was so into the band. For 3 days, I pumped that up. Westerberg. He's going to be on the show, and we're going to play the song. We're going to have the world premiere of the song, and Westerberg's going to be on. And he stiffed us. I was so pissed that I probably didn't listen to the band for like a year. And so I finally got over it. So, dude, you're a better man than I. That you still bump Rat to this day. Now, Westerberg and I came together. We made up. And it's all good and it's fine. And I love the guy and I love the band. I don't know if you and your guy ever got back together and made it right and reconciled. But, bro, I got to be honest. Jeff, as much as I love this song, your Corvette guy is in the conversation. Corvette guy, let me hear. This might

0: conversation. It's kind of tough, and I think even you'd admit it. If I were to say to you, man, who's better, you or your boy? You or Rap with two T's? Corvette guy or round and round? I'm going to give the nod to them, Jeff, but you're right there, bro. You're right there. Corvette guy is one of the best songs I've ever heard. I'm going to go on record with that. And I love... I can see why you open for them. I don't know why a guy that you open for had to rock star you. That's too bad. But we all have that story, right? What happens when you meet your heroes? Sometimes bad bleep. Sometimes awesome stuff. But dude, you got a great attitude. You're not holding that against him. And by the way, you did write one of the greatest songs ever, Corvette Guy. And tracked it for us. The Wasabi Boys are back. Did we finally get a day without Vrabel drama? Signed, Diana Rossini's man. It kind of depends how you look at it. I mean, we could. I'll give the tabloids this. Let me just touch on this really quickly. They're still hustling. They're still trying. They're still doing everything in their power to keep the Vrabel-Rossini scandal alive. And the funny part is, it seems like the public is more than happy to keep consuming whatever it is the Taps put out in front of them. People still are not over this story somehow. People still can't get enough. You just did it yourself, Wasabi Boys. You brought it up. I wouldn't even be doing this on the way out the door had you not brought this up. This was not part of the plan. But we keep getting reports like the one that dropped by the Daily Mail yesterday, of all outlets. The Daily Mail. How a British tabloid is getting all the current juicy deets of the inner workings of Diana Rossini's brain right now, I have no idea. How they got sources close to her, I have no idea. But they published a story with the following headline yesterday. Diana Rossini's husband faces ultimate emasculation as explosive new marriage details are revealed by insiders amid Mike Vrabel affair scandal. The Daily Mail had that. Yeah, for one thing, I am not shocked to hear that he faces the ultimate emasculation. I think he's been facing the ultimate emasculation for quite some time. I think pretty safe to assume that that dude has been dealing with ultimate emasculation ever since he got emasculated in the most public way imaginable. That part was pretty obvious. The next part, though, a little less obvious. And I'm not saying that they don't have their sources. But the Daily Mail had this. The Daily Mail says it's got a read on where Diana's head is, supposedly. According to the Daily Mail, one of the most difficult consequences for Diana in all of this has been the loss of her relationship with Vrabel, who a source claims she, quote, loved, and went on to say, beyond the press box, the emotional toil of the situation has been compounded by Rossini's reported feelings for the Patriots coach, which have now been complicated by the public fallout. On top of that, her marriage has taken a serious hit, and she's also dealing with the loss of Mike, who she genuinely loved.
1: Oh.
0: So on top of all of this, she was in love and is dealing with that. Thanks to a well-placed source, British tabloid. So to answer your question, Wasabi Boys, no, we didn't get a day without Vrabel drama. Almost, had you not brought it up, we would have. But you brought it up. That's on you. That's your fault. The After Hour is coming up next. My thanks to the guests that we had on this show, Dan Wojcicki.
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1: Hey, Jordan Randall, do you double or do you play it straight up? 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
3: 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And I'm Pat Boyle. 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

0: 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That's 310-840-4910. Minnesota steals game one. That was the final play call, courtesy of NBC and Peacock. Terry Gannon, Jamal Crawford on the call last night. Brad, what a freaking game that was in San Antonio last night. My goodness. Anthony Edwards returns just 9 days after suffering a hyperextended left knee and a bone bruise, and he sparks the already shorthanded T-Wolves to a 104-102 win as nearly double-digit underdogs. But it got awfully sweaty in that final minute and a half. A couple of turnovers, a couple of offensive rebounds, and then Julian Champagne found himself with a great look for a three at the buzzer, but he couldn't hit it. And so Minnesota at one point, before we got the Anthony Edwards news, Brad, over the weekend, they were nearly 15-point underdogs. They closed as nearly double-digit underdogs still last night, and they go out and win the game outright with no Dante DiVincenzo, no Ayo Dosunmu, and Anthony Edwards only playing 25 minutes. Brad, is Minnesota flat out better than San Antonio despite the regular season record disparity? Because that was quite the statement win in game one last night. And how the hell are you, brother?
1: Hola, amigo. Happy Cinco de Mayo to everybody that celebrates. I made a gigantic portion of enchiladas for the family here at Casa de Evans. Downright ridiculous. I threw down way too many before the show. And the only thing I'm missing right now, and I made a fresh batch of guacamole. Stick around. I'm going to share my guacamole recipe a little bit later on in the program. Is I'm missing a margarita. Bartender, pour my boy and I a drink. It's Cinco de Mayo, baby. A lot of people out there honestly celebrating. Wow, that muchas gracias, mi amigo. There in the Minneapolis-St. Paul area. Yeah, that was a scintillating performance by the Minnesota Timberwolves. You know, the big question that you and I had, and we discussed it at length last night, how many minutes was Anthony Edwards going to play? How productive was Anthony Edwards going to be? And he already laid it out with the fact that he, you know, came off the bench, played 25 minutes to the game, and they were incredibly efficient and meaningful minutes as he poured in 18 points, had three rebounds and three assists. You know, this is speaks that victory to the depth of the Minnesota Timberwolves. You know, we were talking about Terrence Shannon. He had some key shots in the fourth quarter in that game, finished with 16 points and five rebounds. Julius Randle logged a double-double. Rudy Gobert played excellently as well, seeing off the glass, getting the 10 rebounds at 7 points. Did not accumulate nearly as many blocks as Victor Wembanyama. But a lot of the role players really shined for this Minnesota team alongside Anthony Edwards, of course, Naz Reid, former NBA Sixth Man of the Year, had 12 points and 9 rebounds in 30 minutes of action. And Wimby, yeah, he did have a triple-double. He had an elite defensive performance with those dozen blocks. Downright ridiculous, but boy, Pat, he could not hit the broadside of a barn from outside. A miserable, a disgusting 0 of 8 from beyond the arc in the game, and that there's just some subtle differences in some of these coin flip matchups that can make all the difference in the world. And that was a case in point, is Wimby just could not find a silky smooth stroke from outside. So we got to reassess now. I mean, you and I, at least I was, and I know Brandon Combs, our fantastic producer here on BetMG tonight, we were very high on the San Antonio Spurs, possibly the stiffest test for OKC in representing the Western Conference in the NBA Finals. But I got to take a step back, and we got to look through things through a different lens and be realistic about what we witnessed last night. Minnesota is a team you cannot write off. You cannot doubt them. They continuously find gutsy ways of pulling games out, and it's largely because of that aforementioned depth. Absolutely spectacular. One last point I want to make. At BetMGM, I think the Spurs were something like minus 3,000 to win this series. No joke. They are now minus 174 after falling behind 1-0 in this series, or 0-1 in their case. That's how the betting markets have really swayed in terms of belief that San Antonio is no slam dunk to advance another round in the Western Conference playoff race. So, yeah, we shouldn't remotely doubt
2: the Minnesota Timberwolves because they just continuously find ways to score the dub.
0: Yeah, number to join the show, again, 310-840-4910. You can call, you can text. Is Minnesota the better team here in this series? I think they are, Brad. I think they're going to win the series. And yeah. Again, I said before the playoffs began, I thought this second round was going to be Nuggets, Spurs, and I thought Denver was going to take advantage of San Antonio's lack of playoff experience. Well, like at the expense of sounding like a Spurs hater here, I think they're going to lose to Minnesota because, you know, let's not act like Minnesota hasn't been to the last two Western Conference finals. And going into this series, I was like, all right, we have no idea when Anthony Edwards was going to play. You and I didn't make official predictions on this series. We just did our playoff bracket predictions before the postseason began. But I had Denver, San Antonio, and I had the Nuggets winning that series.
2: Yeah.
0: Now that it's Minnesota, San Antonio, and then we find out the news that Anthony Edwards is playing in game one. He scores 18 points on 8 of 13 shooting. Looked pretty damn good. Had a couple of concerning moments where you're like, ooh, I don't know about that knee. But he was great in the fourth quarter. You know, they tried to put Stephon Castle on him. They tried to put Dylan Harper on him. And for the most part, he cooked. He got whatever look he wanted, you know, attacking the rim, getting into the paint. And so, you know, the way game one goes down, San Antonio at home, they had the rest advantage. They're fully healthy. Minnesota's missing 2.5 starters, basically, 2.5 guys. Right? I mean, they basically have a half of an Anthony Edwards right now, and they still win game one. I think they're the better team. They're going to take advantage of San Antonio's playoff inexperience, and I think Minnesota's going to win this series because even shorthanded, like that was a game that San Antonio, if you're the favorite, you want to rubber stamp that, you got to win game one at home with what Minnesota's dealing with. Now, all of a sudden, you've already lost home court advantage, and here's the next debate here, Brad. What kind of Anthony Edwards are we expecting for the rest of this series now? Because he only played 25 minutes off the bench, and he looked pretty damn good. Now, this is going to be a physically taxing, demanding series. That's for damn sure. But is it one where his injury is just going to gradually get healed and get better as this series goes on just because of time elapsing? Or is this something where there is the risk of re-injury here? Like, is that, I think that's the only chance San Antonio has. And I say only chance, like not like they're like, this is a David versus Goliath. I just think Minnesota's going to win the series. And the only thing that's going to change my mind on that is if Anthony Edwards aggravates his injury. I think that's the only thing that's going to give San Antonio the edge in this series. And so, again, is the risk for re-injury too high for Anthony Edwards? Should we not expect much from him? Should we only expect him to play 25 to 30 minutes for the first 2, 3, maybe even 4 games? That's something that Chris Finch and Minnesota have to deal with. I know that they definitely like their chances of winning before this series began, even without Anthony Edwards for the first couple of games. Then they get him for game one and they win it. So they still have to be safe and patient, listen to the medical team. But again, I think Minnesota is just flat out better when it comes to a best of seven series. Two very good defensive teams, two teams that are long, athletic, young. Minnesota's been here before. San Antonio hasn't. And Victor Wembanyama did not look comfortable enough on offense to prove to me otherwise that San Antonio is going to win this series.
2: Yeah, it's a learning curve for the San Antonio Spurs, to say the least. But speaking of Anthony Edwards, I think he's going to continuously come off the bench, at least for the next game or two, a decent chunk in this series. There's no reason to risk further injury. Now, I'm no medical doctor by any stretch of imagination. I think the extent of my medical knowledge is the old operation game that played as a kid. You might know you have like the bone extractions, and if you touch the sides, the buzzer goes off, and I didn't have the most delicate hand in the world, so that's why I'm a radio show host and not somebody who's slicing and dicing key arteries and organs on a human being. I think Anthony Edwards will continue to come off the bench here, at least, like I said, for the next couple of games. He was peak efficient last night, and that's exactly what you're looking for. Maybe it's going to be 27, 28 minutes the next game. The game after that, maybe he flirts with 30 minutes. And then the game after that, he's back in the starting lineup. That's the path that I kind of see him taking. But this is a benefit of the Minnesota Timberwolves. When you have reliable depth. And I know I'm tooting my own horn here, and I'm continuously kicking and beating this dead horse. And yes, I absolutely am. But Terrence Shannon, folks, has been a difference maker already in this series. I got the start last night, and play meaningful minutes. He didn't have a single turnover. In fact, the last 70 minutes, he has scored 40 points with zero turnovers. That's exactly what you want. A guy they can rely on, get you key points down the stretch, hit those key free throws, drive to the cup, and punish the opposition. So Terrence Shannon is a major reason why Finch and this team could take their sweet time when Anthony Edwards, and largely could be a pain tolerance issue, but they're like, hey, man, we're going to roll you out slowly. We don't want to put too much pressure on that delicate appendage. We want you a full go a little bit later on the series. For the next like 2 to 3 games, you're not going to be out there for 35 minutes every single contest. We're going to have you come off the bench. That is the luxury that this Minnesota team has, and very few other NBA teams have, whether in the playoffs or the regular season, guys that you can lean on when your superstar is ailing. So that is a major reason why, again, I'm taking that step back. I'm reassessing this series. And I'm kind of in agreement with you. Recency bias is indeed a hell of a drug, but inject it into my veins. I'm buying the Minnesota Timberwolves.
0: Yeah. Look, and let's get to the Wembanyama side of things, because in the loss last night, a triple-double, 11 points. That was the worst part, right? Yeah. That was the fewest of the triple-double. Only 11 points on 5 of 17 shooting. You mentioned 0 for 8 from deep. 15 rebounds, but the NBA playoff record, 12 blocks, most in an NBA playoff game in history. Wemby, though, said afterwards he mismanaged his energy and he didn't do enough on offense. He only got to the free throw line for 2 attempts. How are you 7'4" and you'd rather settle for 8 three-pointers and you only take 2 free throws? So, right. Brett, here's the thing. Is he ready to be relied upon to be the number one option on offense in this series? We know he's a game-changer defensively. He was the first ever unanimous defensive player of the year. Is he ready to be the number one option on offense? Because De'Aaron Fox also struggled mightily, 10 points on 5 of 14 shooting. He had 6 turnovers. He was a team worst minus 13. Champagne stepped up. Dylan Harper stepped up. These young guys, you know, Stephon Castle had a couple of decent buckets, but those are not the guys you're relying on for offense. It's Fox and Wemby. So is Victor Wembanyama ready to step up offensively? And can De'Aaron Fox also prove that game one was just a blip on the radar? I don't know if that's the case. And I think that's the biggest thing why I don't believe in the Spurs is who is their go-to scorer. We know they're great defensively. Somebody's got to step up and be counted on for 25 to 30 points when they need it. Wemby did it last series. Yeah, big mismatch against the Blazers. He doesn't have that mismatch this series. I don't know if he's ready to be the offensive machine they need him to be.
2: Yeah, and his French compatriot there, and Rudy Gobert is a big reason why. Rudy Gobert is still a phenomenal defensive player, a multi-time defensive player of the year during his storied NBA career. So, and they know each other quite well. You know, I guarantee Gobert knows the idiosyncrasies and the various moves that Wembanyama's bringing to the table. And he's like, you know what, Wemby, if you're comfortable jacking bricks from outside, I'll let you take them. I mean, he might hit one or two. But if you're going to rely on that 8 times in a particular contest, that's a victory for me. I think you're going to see a different version of Wembanyama in game 2. He has got to live in the post, in the paint, back the opposition down, try to get Rudy Gobert in some sort of foul trouble, and punish him inside. And you're right. You got to have that secondary and tertiary scorer step up. I still think De'Aaron Fox can certainly be that guy. And I was highly impressed with Dylan Harper, the former Rutgers standout, you know, dropping 18 in 29 minutes coming off the bench. If you're getting consistent, say, 12 to 15 points or greater out of him, the San Antonio Spurs are certainly going to push Minnesota to the limit. But, we need to see a more assertive and a more aggressive Wembanyama in game numero dos. Though I believe, again, his fellow countryman and Rudy Gobert is a tall task. Emphasis on tall, not to say Wemby, so certainly not. He's a giant of a man. But again, Gobert knows his game and can really feed into his weaknesses, and that's an advantage for the Minnesota Timberwolves.
0: 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All right, we'll take our first break. Get on the phone lines if you want to get in. Can the T-Wolves win this series? Should they Are they the better team? I think they are. I think Minnesota's better. I think they're going to win this series. 310-840-4910. When we come back, we'll talk to a three-time NBA champion and a former San Antonio Spur in the great Danny Green and get his thoughts on the NBA playoffs as a whole. That's coming up next. He's Brad Evans. I'm Pat Boyle. This is BetMGM Tonight on Westwood One Sports.
3: The Thunder and Spurs are one series away from a collision course with the MVP finalists. Are we really on the verge of a Wemby versus SGA conference finals? We're just one round away from finding out. Westwood One Sports.
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1: Danny Green with another block. Oh, mama! Green to the rescue.
2: Nets up by three. 7 seconds left. They get it in. Ginobili drives, kicks. Green for the tie. It's good! 2.4 on the clock.
1: Boris, 6 seconds. Manu, Danny. Saved by Manu to Danny. Nearly stolen. Fires it. Oh, Manu! What a shot by Danny Green!
3: 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He's Brett Evans, I'm Pat Boyle. 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All righty, it is time to bring in our next guest. He is a three-time NBA champion with the Spurs, with the Raptors, and with the Lakers, and he's one of our Odyssey NBA insiders, Danny Green, and he's brought to you by the all-new Hyundai Palisade Hybrid. Make every day epic. You can also see Danny Green's work on ESPN as well. Danny, it's Pat and Brad, brother. How are you enjoying the playoffs so far, man?
4: Enjoying it a lot, man. How are you guys enjoying it? Thanks for having me.
3: We're loving it. We're loving it, dude. Yeah. We appreciate it. You can find Danny on Twitter, by the way, at dgreen14_. Danny, look, I'm enjoying it because I know I'm ecstatic about my Knicks after last night. But I want to start with the weekend first and how the Boston Celtics smoked a 3-1 lead to the Sixers. I mean, it was a perfect storm, right? Embiid returning and after just one game, kind of basically recapturing his elite form. Tatum not playing in game 7 with the injured left knee and the Celtics going ice cold from deep for those last three contests. So I know you have to give a ton of credit to Philly and their adjustments they made. But if we're assessing where the blame goes for how Boston blew the series, who would you assign most of the blame to?
4: I'm not a blame type of guy, man, but we had a great first round of series. A lot of 7 games, a couple 3-1s that went down. You know, Detroit came back 3-1. Philly came back 3-1. Denver didn't. We thought they would. You know, Minnesota done an unbelievable job. They also did an unbelievable job against San Antonio in game 1 of the second round. But it came down to when it comes down to Philly Celtics series, I would say a lot of it changed when it due to health. And that's rare to see Philly be on the good side of that. You know, they got an Embiid back and they got healthy at the right time. And then Boston was unhealthy at the wrong time. So losing Tatum in game, you know, second half of game 6 and then all of game 7, and Joel Embiid coming back, you know, in game, I guess, was it 4 or 5? He'd been back before that. But yeah, making an impact, and they just had nobody to guard him. And then, you know, Coach Mazzulla switching up the lineup a little bit. Vucevic didn't play. You could have probably used at least some extra fouls against Joel Embiid and some size. But yeah, it was an interesting year, interesting series. They had a great year. Boston exceeded expectations to start. But I think everybody's expectations changed toward the end of the year for them. But yeah, I'm not here to blame any one particular person. I think it was just an unfortunate situation for Boston this year, which was kind of last year. But yeah, they still should have been. There's no excuse to give credit to Philly. They still should have won the series being up 3-1. We've seen Minnesota do it without their guys being there. They had a lot of guys out. But yeah, Philly, you know, they deserve credit, man. They're a really good team when healthy. And Joel, you know, an impactful player when he's healthy.
5: Yeah, no question about it, Danny. Let's go ahead and focus on a game going down later tonight. Game 1 at Paycom between the Thunder and the Lakers. Luka Doncic and his tender hammy, of course, remain out. As a result,

0: living legend LeBron James. What are the biggest keys in this game in the series for either team? Do Lakers have enough in the tank to be competitive in this series? Or is an OKC sweep or gentleman sweep inevitable?
1: It's the playoffs, man. Ain't nothing coming easy, especially in the second round. I just don't see many sweeps happening. And yes, the Lakers are capable of making it competitive, especially when you have a LeBron James and an Austin Reeves. And I mean, I don't think there are many keys for the Thunder. They're the ones favored. I think they're favored tonight, like 15.5 points, something crazy like that. So if the Lakers want to stay competitive, be in the game, you know, they have to do a couple of things. And I think one is, well, play without fouling, try to keep Shea at the free throw line, but also you got to attack him on defense. You got to make him, you wear him down, make him play defense, make him play in pick and roll, make him switch, make him guard LeBron in the post, you know, put him in a lot of actions. Two, find a way to get DeAndre and Jackson Hayes involved and try to eliminate Chet from the series. You know, that's a big one in the rebounding thing. If they can out-rebound Chet, we'll get physical with him and not let him, you know, score as much because Jalen Williams is out. I think they'll have a, you know, fighting chance. So, you know, when on the other side of OKC, they just play their normal game and do what they're supposed to do or do what they've been doing. I think they have a pretty good, comfortable cushion of, you know, of getting some good leadership or getting a pretty comfortable lead because of the depth they have and the roster they have. They have some room for error. Lakers have no room for error in the series.
0: Yeah, and OKC right now at BetMGM, a heavy favorite, not only tonight, but the entire series as well. Daniel, let's stay out west. Despite Wimby's masterful defensive performance last night and triple-double featuring a playoff record, dozen blocks, San Antonio just fell short to Minnesota in game one. Anthony Edwards scored 18 points and 25 minutes off the bench. What were your biggest takeaways from what some people consider a shocker special of sorts with Minnesota going into Frost Bank and stealing the first game of the series against the Spurs?
1: That any team is vulnerable. Any team can get got. It doesn't matter who's on the floor, who's healthy, who's not. And we've seen that even in the Denver series. And I think the biggest takeaway, you know, that the Spurs, even though they're a really good team, they're still youthful. They still have a lot to learn. You know, it's the first time I experienced the playoffs in 7 years. So, you know, they're actually gaining experience as they go through it, which is not easy to do. This is a wake-up call for them. We'll see how they, you know, bounce back and how they, you know, answer the call. But Minnesota is a playoff team. You know, I will for never doubt them again. You know, I've been doubting in the last 2 or 3 years. They went to the Western Conference Finals back-to-back years, and this year they're playing well even without their guys. So I'll never doubt them again in the playoffs because regular season, for some odd reason, they just don't play like this consistently. They don't play this hard. They don't show this dog. They show some moments of it. But in the playoffs, they really stepped their game up, and you know they rise to the occasion. So you got to give them a lot of credit.
2: Yeah, you do. Big time. We're talking to Odyssey NBA insider and three-time NBA champion Danny Green here on BetMGM tonight, Westwood One Sports. He's Brad Evans. I'm Pat Boyle. Danny, a champion with the Spurs in 2014, and then back-to-back champ with Kawhi Leonard and the Raptors in 2019, and then LeBron and the Lakers in 2020. Danny's also an analyst for Spectrum Sportsnet, ESPN, and he's the host of his podcast, Inside the Green Room. Danny, sticking with the Spurs here and their series with the T-Wolves, who do you think should be the number one option on offense in this series? And I know it could change on a game-by-game basis, but overall for the series, who do you think has to consistently be that go-to scoring option? Would it be Wemby? Would it be De'Aaron Fox? Or maybe somebody else?
1: I think it has to be Wemby. Like, he has to be consistent. And, I mean, I said again, it's game to game. And there's some nights we talked about, you know, even on my podcast, that Wemby is one of those guys that's capable of winning MVP and not scoring 20 points a game because he does so many other things and because he has such a great, you know, team around him. It impacts the game in so many ways. But he has to be consistent. You can't have him with 8 points through most of the game, and he ends up with 11. But obviously, I mean, you need to sprinkle in from everybody else, too. Fox is there, too, to score. Like, he has to be aggressive. Castle was in foul trouble, but he has to, you know, put pressure on the paint and be aggressive as well. So it's not just reliant on him, but I think the most consistent person that needs to, like, the person that needs to be consistent and be there every night is your stars, and that's Wemby. Like, Wemby is one of your stars. Fox is your second star. But, you know, he's the main guy. He has to be consistent to give you yourself a chance. So obviously, the other guys have to help, but the playoffs are about the stars, and the role players can help you win or change the series, but the stars have to show up in order for you to have a chance.

0: Danny, obviously you spent some time there in the Alamo City. Kind of a random thought here and question for you. The Spurs sported their colorful City Edition jerseys last night in that game one loss in Minnesota. The crowd inside Frostbank also painted the seats in the festive scheme. Random question again. What are the sickest jerseys in NBA history, in your opinion? Frankly, I've been a massive fan of the Spurs vintage Fiesta logo forever, but do you have a favorite?
1: Man, that's tough to say all time. I mean, that's definitely, I never got a chance to wear those jerseys. I'm kind of jealous and a little envious of those guys because I never got a chance to, but I do like those colors. I played for some teams that had some good throwbacks. Even Toronto had some good throwbacks, you know. I guess when you talk about Memphis or in Vancouver, the Vancouver Grizzlies, there's some throwback jerseys that are pretty awesome, man. Even the Orlando Magic's back in the day. The Pistons have a nice throwback with the, you know, when Grant Hill was there. So it's hard for me to give one all-time, you know, favorite jersey. But yeah, Spurs definitely up there for me when it comes to like jerseys and like probably top 10, top 5 maybe. And I mean, Fiesta Night has been, it's been festive, but I don't know if it's been fruitful. You know, I don't know what their record has been. I'm sure they'll look at it or how well they played in those jerseys. I think they got, you know, I think they won one game against Portland, but most of this series, they've been playing from behind, and I'm not, as a Spurs fan, and I'm sure a Spurs fan, not me as a Spurs fan, but as a fan of the game or a person that's rooting for Spurs, I don't think they're that comfortable watching this team and saying, oh, we for sure got a championship, because a lot of these games against, like, even Portland, they just starting off too slow.
0: Yeah.
2: Can you hear the frustration there in Danny Green's voice? Know, completely flip this thing here, but Danny, I was singing "Go New York, Go New York, Go" in my sleep last night. I mean, it has been a historic past couple of games for the Knicks. First team in NBA playoff history to win three straight games by at least 25 points. You know, the way they closed out the Hawks with three straight blowouts, and then basically beating Philly in the first half alone last night. What are you seeing from the Knicks right now that is leading to some unbelievable offensive numbers? And then part two, if we reassess the Eastern Conference here in the second round, who gets to the NBA Finals in your opinion? Is it my Knicks, Danny, or are you going with any of the other three teams?
1: I'm going with the Knicks, man, but they're just gelling at the right time, you know, and there was a lot of skepticism about what was going on because during the regular season, toward the end of the season, very inconsistent and a lot of ups and downs and guys not knowing their roles and some complaints or murmurs of, you know, who should be traded, what's going on, like certain things. Guys aren't, you know, adapting to Mike Brown's system. You know, they're not playing enough through Cat. He's not touching the ball more. They've done an excellent job, you know, Mike Brown and company, of involving Cat and helping him and making him start the offense or even being a focal point of offense, even when he's not scoring. You know, he's kind of quarterbacking. He's getting assists. He's getting triple doubles. And then, of course, the emergence of OG just balling out of control. And Mikal Bridges, like, they have guys that are very capable with their roster, a good amount of them that can give you 20 or 30 points off that ball club, whether it's said OG, Mikal Bridges, you know, Jalen Brunson, of course, and Cat. But they also have, you know, Josh Hart can give you 20 if he has a good night. You know, there's guys off the bench like Deuce that can shoot the ball well, Shamit, Jose Alvarado can make an impact. You know, Mitch Robinson gets you 10 to 15 rebounds if need be and be a defensive, you know, menace or a demonstrative on that end of the floor. So they have a great roster and they're just gelling at the right time. So they keep it going, which I expect them to keep their focus. They won't shoot that great because it's hard to shoot like that. I said this on multiple times on multiple platforms. It's hard to shoot that well with no defense. You know, 63 from the floor, 51 from three. They won't shoot as great, but we'll see how well they play when the shot isn't falling. I think if they still keep that mentality, they should be able to win the series. It won't be a sweep. I don't see any of these series being a sweep. But it'll be competitive, but they should be able to win this series. And I think this really is the series of the Eastern Conference. Like, this is the Eastern Conference Finals for me. That other series, there's nobody on that series that I'm that confident that can make a finals run or win a championship on the other side.
2: Wow. Okay. We're finishing up here in the next 2-3 minutes with our Odyssey NBA insider, Danny Green, who of course is a 3-time NBA champion and the host of his podcast Inside the Green Room. Make sure you check that out and download it wherever you get your podcast. But all right, Danny, let's hit that last series here. Cavs and Pistons ahead of game one tonight. So I know you just said you don't think, like, you think this Knicks Sixers is the de facto Eastern Conference Finals, but who do you give the edge to in Cleveland, Detroit? And is this James Harden's last best shot of ever winning a title, in your opinion?
1: You never know, man. He could end up, he's end up every place he's wanted to go. He might want to go somewhere else where he has an opportunity. He could finish his career in OKC for all we know. But this is an opportunity for him, and I do give the edge to Cleveland because they have a deeper roster. You know, Detroit is a good team. They had a great regular season. I love the fact that, you know, Cade is playing after that collapse along at an all-time high, and Tobias Harris has been unbelievable, turning back the clock some. They need more from Jalen Duren and company, you know, Dennis Jenkins. But I give the edge to Cleveland because, you know, the emergence of, you know, Evan Mobley, Jared Allen late in the season in the playoffs. Like, they're showing they're not scared. They're actually playing well. Evan Mobley's knocking down threes right now. They're getting production from guys like Schroeder, even Tyson, was not coming, knock down a shot or two with the addition of James Harden and Donovan Mitchell, who are unbelievable, like they're stars. So the Detroit just doesn't have enough to keep up with them. But I think, you know, Detroit, this will be a good series because Detroit has home court, and, you know, Cleveland is not as great on the road. But I just give the edge to Cleveland also because I think they have a little bit more experience all around roster-wise and coaching-wise. But I think this will be a 6 or 7 game series, and I give the edge to Cleveland on this one.
0: Nice.
2: By the way, Danny, I know you had to give the shout-out to fellow Long Island, Strong Island product Tobias Harris. I mean, he has been the perfect complement to Cade in this in that first round of the postseason for Detroit. But that should be a great series. It starts tonight. Danny, as always, brother, love having you on. We appreciate all your thoughts and your insight. And you know that I'm going to get more and more insufferable about my New York Knicks the closer they get to the tape parade down the Canyon of Heroes. So I just
1: good for you. Enjoy it, man. I appreciate you guys having me. I'm sure we'll talk again soon. And yeah, hopefully we'll see the Knicks in the finals, man, because the city needs it.
2: That's right. All right, Danny. See you, brother. Appreciate it, man. There you go. That was Odyssey NBA Insider Danny Green, and he's brought to you by the all-new Hyundai Palisade Hybrid. 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Brad, as soon as I start mentioning Knicks, Danny's like, all right, yeah, thanks for having me, guys. I got to go.
0: He knows you well.
2: He does. He does. But I remember I had him on my old show last year before the conference finals, and I was talking a lot of smack about the Knicks, and then they lost to the Pacers. So I'm sure that, you know, if we have him back on and the Knicks are not in the postseason anymore, he'll be the first one to remind me. But love having Danny Green on. We appreciate him so much for joining us. You want to join the show? The number is 310-840-4910. When we come back, it's time to go streaking. The longest streak on the show now is 5. However, the worst record is 13-5. That's how good the boys on the show have been at this segment. We're going to pick a player to get a hit in the Major League Baseball slate tonight. When we come back, he's Brad Evans. I'm Pat Boyle. This is BetMGM Tonight on Westwood One Sports.
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1: 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I'm Pat Boyle. Phone number to join the show. 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If your bet hits, you're cashing out with an even bigger payout. Okay, 6:45 p.m. Eastern. You know how we do. It is time. Let's go streaking.
2: We won a game yesterday. We win one today. That's two in a row. We win one tomorrow. That's called a winning streak. It has happened before.
3: We're good!
1: Here's the premise of the game. We go around the crew and everybody picks one batter just to get a hit tonight. And we see how many correct picks in a row we can stack up. The longest streak right now is 5 by yours truly. I had a lot of pressure on my shoulders now. Combs had his 8-game hitting streak snapped last night by none other than Shohei Ohtani, who went over his hits plus runs plus RBIs because he walked twice and he had 2 runs and an RBI, right, but did not get a hit. And it was now 5 straight games without a hit for Ohtani. And lo and behold, he's not in the lineup hitting tonight while he's on the mound sporting a 0.6 ERA. So thank you, Ohtani, for ruining Combs' streak. But I got the longest streak with 5. Here's our records. I am 15 for 18. Brad is 12 for 14. He's only gotten 2 incorrect. Combs is 13 for 18. And our video producer, Monty, Michael Montgomery, the owner and operator of batters-box.com. He once had a 14-game streak to start this segment off. Max Muncy cost him. He got back on the wagon yesterday with Carter Jensen. He's 15 for 16. So here we go, Brad. Kick us off tonight. You got a 3-game streak. Who's making it 4 in a row for you?
4: Yeah, let's go with a Southsider on the surprising Chicago White Sox. I'm going to go with Miguel Vargas on the road, the City of Angels, taking on the Halos, a.k.a. the Angels. The reason why I like it, look at Vargas, one of the hottest hitters in the American League last week. He's gotten a hit in 7 straight games in all 4 matchups this season against the L.A. Angels. He's gotten a hit in each of those contests. A guy that's been 300 against LHPs, a little over 1,000 OPS. Not only that, but he's hitting 354 against the LA Angels this season, 313 his last 15 days. He's going to get a mixture tonight as Sam Aldegari is going to be opening the left-hander for the Angels in this one, a 5.40 ERA. And he's going to give way to Caden Dana, who is far worse at 6.40 ERA. And he's given up as well a 40.6 hard hit rate. So Miguel Vargas of the Chi Sox, give me it, and we're streaking to numero cuatro.
1: All right, I love it. I love it. Brad going with Miguel Vargas at the Halos tonight. Miguel Vargas of the Chicago White Sox. I am going with one of the more electric players in all of Major League Baseball to get my streak to 6. Give me Ellie De La Cruz tonight for the Cincinnati Reds going up against your guys, Cubbies in Wrigleyville, 7:40 p.m. Yeah. Eastern start. Jameson Taillon on the mound for the Cubbies. And you know I love looking at the head-to-head matchup first. Maybe that's not the best thing to do. I know Monty disagrees, but Ellie De La Cruz, 5 for 14 lifetime off Jameson Taillon with 2 home runs. So that's a .357 batting average. And you look at what Ellie De La Cruz has done here lately. 3 hits last night, and he's got a hit in 3 of his last 5 games. You go back a little bit further, he's got a hit in 7 of his last 10 games. So Ellie on a bit of a heater right now, that batting average up near 300. I like Ellie De La Cruz to mash one. And then I always do like to go check afterwards. If it's not the first place I check, I do like to check Monty's website, batters-box.com afterwards, sometimes for a little confirmation bias. Ellie De La Cruz with an elite rating tonight. He has the 16th highest rated or highest rating of any batter tonight, Major League Baseball. So that made me love it even more. Ellie De La Cruz from the Reds to get a knock tonight. Combs looking to start a fresh streak. Ohtani had you biting the dust last night. Who are you going with tonight?
3: I am going to go to your neck of the woods in New York, but I'm not taking a Yankee. I'm going with the Ranger, Josh Jung, who absolutely owns the New York Yankees pitching staff. Only twice since 2022 have they held him without a hit in a game. He has a .293 batting average with 27 hits in 24 games against the New York Yankees. I love this guy in New York. He's also got a 9-game hitting streak going right now. So give me Josh Jung to get on the board tonight.
1: Okay. You're going to learn about Elmer Rodriguez tonight when he strikes him out four times. Just saying.
3: Okay.
1: Just saying.
3: All right.
1: And then we finish it with Monty. 15 out of 16 since we started this segment just over 3 weeks ago. Monty, you got a 1-game streak, making it 2. Who are you going with?
5: Yeah, we'll definitely get to 2 tonight, I think. Teoscar Hernandez at the Astros. Peter Lambert, he's just not very good. So Teoscar's got an elite rating, obviously, on my site, batters-box.com. I have Teoscar's WOBA, ISO, and hard contact rate all increasing by at least 15% in this matchup. Lambert's kind of been more of a reverse splits pitcher this year, so righties have been doing more damage than lefties. Against righties, Lambert has an xERA over 6, allowing 60% hard contact, 13% barrel rate, which is very high, and an expected batting average of over 300. In 106 elite ratings, Teoscar is getting a hit nearly 70% of the time, so that trend is on our side. And then a very small trend also on our side, Lambert has only faced 15 elite rated hitters, so absolutely hate the sample size, but love the fact that 87% of them are getting a hit. So hopefully that small trend continues on our side tonight and Teoscar gets it done.
1: Wow. I love it. By the way, Monty, you keep going with batters-box.com. Why have you gotten away from the dash? I feel like batters-box.com.
5: They're good. Ooh, Either one's good.
1: I'm just trying to give you...
5: No, I appreciate it. Hyphen was just kind of originally, I think, how I was pronouncing it and giving it out. And so sometimes we just fall back into old habits, you know?
1: Have you made t-shirts for the website yet?
5: I've had no merch. I've had a few requests, but I figured I'd go out and I'd get it done and then only 5 people would get shirts. So I have not done it yet.
4: I just want a hat with a dash.
1: Yeah. Something about like hyphen or dash, like that should be like the slogan or the catchphrase of like the t-shirt. And then obviously you have the actual URL on the shirt. But I don't know. I feel like if you make 50 of them, I feel like that dunce Colby Marcio will probably buy 25 of them. I mean, what else is he better to do? Guy's posting pictures of his dog.
3: Wow.
1: Dog at the playground all day today. He's got time on his hands. He'll buy shirts.
3: Why is Colby catching strays?
5: He's my number one fan. He's always said, don't forget the hyphen. So that's sort of the phrase. Don't forget the hyphen. That's our little phrase. Yeah.
1: Okay. All right. I love Colby. I'm just messing around. Hopefully you heard that. All right. When we come back, we'll talk to our Odyssey Sports NBA insider, Nick Friedel. Get all of his thoughts on the postseason as it's heating up. That's up next on BetMGM tonight. This is Westwood One Sports.
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0: The day shuts down. The games light up. 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

0: Westwood One Sports. 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I'm Pat Boyle. 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We've got a couple of more NBA playoff games tonight. Game one between the Cavs and the Pistons starting shortly. And then you got game one between the Lakers and the reigning champion Thunder coming up at 8:30 p.m. Eastern. And so to talk about the NBA postseason is our guy Nick Friedel. On the line is Odyssey Sports NBA insider Nick Friedel. 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Nick, how you doing, brother? It's great to see you, man.
1: Pat, your Knicks look they got a little momentum going after that one last night. I know you're feeling good. I know there's a lot to get into tonight.
0: Oh, you bet your ass. So you know what? Let's get right into it. They are on a heater. They obliterated the Hawks the final few games and then keeping their foot on the pedal last night, destroying the Sixers. Now that Boston's out of the picture, and we can ask you about Boston collapsing a little bit later, but I just, you know, you asked about the Knicks, so I can't even help myself. Boston's out of the picture. I know you picked the Celtics. A lot of people did initially. Are the Knicks the team to beat in the East right now, Nick, or would you give the advantage to the Pistons or, dare I say, the Cleveland Cavaliers?
1: Hell no. I mean, I think all of these teams have some flaws, Pat, but if you're trying to line up who's got the best shot as we sit here right now, it's the Knicks. It's the Knicks to get out of the East. And I didn't think it would happen like this, especially with Boston just completely melting down. But we've talked about it all season. When you have Jalen Brunson, and Jalen Brunson is playing at the level that he's at, and every night he goes out there, he's giving the rest of that group the confidence that he is, then hell yeah, they can get out of the East. All these teams are flawed. I'm sitting here right now, guys, and I'm telling you the same thing I've said all along. I don't think anybody's beating the Thunder. If everybody stays healthy, the Thunder are going to win it again, to me. But I say that as somebody who thought, all right, the Celtics were just a cut above everyone. And even before Tatum's injury in Game 7, they just did not look right. And Embiid, to his credit, was awesome. And we can get into Maxey and Edgecombe and all the different pieces that put us in the place that we're in right now. But specific to the Knicks, Pat, my question always is who's going to help them underneath Brunson? Because I think Brunson is unbelievable, but who's going to be there every night? Towns, Ananobi, Hart, Bridges, they're all really good, but can they be as consistent as they need to be? It's my biggest question with New York right now, but as we're sitting here, absolutely, with the way things are going, you expect them to come out of the East.
2: I'm expecting Pat to party with Chalamet here in short order, Nick, to be honest with you. I mean, it's just utterly ridiculous what's going on right now, the Big Apple. Nick, let's go to another game that we saw last night. Despite a triple-double from Wimby, and with Anthony Edwards limited in 25 minutes off the bench, Minnesota grab game one against San Antonio inside Frost Bank. Do you give the T-Wolves the series advantage now, or was game one merely a hiccup for the Spurs? Who wins the series and in how many games?
1: I would still probably lean San Antonio, Brad, and it's because I believe in Wimby and that group to find their way. I would say it's going to be seven. Because Minnesota is tough. Anthony Edwards, the fact that he was even out there, given where things were a week or so ago, is pretty unbelievable. But the Spurs just haven't been through this before. I can't stress this part enough. I grew up in Orlando. That team with Shaq and Penny was my first basketball love. As I watched the Spurs last night, I thought the same thing I've thought for months now. This is the Magic 20-some-odd years later. This is a team that is just learning on the fly how to be what they need to be. I mean, I said 20, it's actually 30, which is wild. How old I feel now, but they don't know how to win in these spots because they've never been there. And Wemby is that kind of generational player, and he'll be awesome, and they're going to get through, I think, this series. I don't think they're getting through the West, but when you lose at home in game one, all the questions come up. I just don't believe that that Edwards can carry them the way he normally would, because injury is going to linger a little bit, and I don't know if Gobert is going to have the same impact he's had the whole way, but they deserve a hell of a lot of credit, because absolutely nobody thought that they could continue playing at the level they're at without DiVincenzo, missing Dosunmu, with Ant not at 100%. They have been great. I just think San Antonio still has a little bit more talent.
2: All right, still rolling with the San Antonio Spurs, despite the blip last night we saw in game one. Nick, you've made your confidence in OKC to repeat as NBA champs quite clear here on BetMGM tonight. However, that's far from a guarantee. How can the Lakers steal the show in game one later this evening? And will the series even be competitive with Luka Doncic's status very much up in the air?
1: No, absolutely not to that one. This series, if everybody stays healthy, guys, I mean, and Brad, this answers the question to me. The only way the Lakers win the series is if the Thunder are dealing with a catastrophic injury. The difference with the Thunder, though, always, guys, is they're just deeper than most people understand. You can't lose Shea. I mean, he's going to win the MVP again, and he is that guy. But this team, it's like a college team. They know where to be. They know who does what job they need at night tonight, and they trust each other. And you just don't see what they have that often, on top of the fact that they have a hell of a lot of talented players. I mean, how does McDaniels bounce back? How does J-Dub. I mean, when you watch the Thunder, you're seeing a team that never plays with any fear. You have Lou Dort who comes in and just absolutely annihilates people. You have all the different pieces in play that fit together. I mean, I look at a guy like Caruso, and he's just a maniac when he gets out there defensively. These guys trust that they're going to be in the right positions for success. Mark Daigneault never gets enough credit, but he deserves a hell of a lot of it, because he knows how to make these guys be in the best situations possible. And they've got Presti, who's just behind the scenes dialing up every kind of good trade and great draft pick that they need. So when you watch this team, you're sitting there watching a team that, to me, is going to repeat again. And I don't think the Lakers, as great as LeBron still is, can make this close at all, especially without Luka. They just don't have enough firepower.
0: Mm. And you mentioned Alex Caruso, Nick. I've said it before. I think I've said it to you. I would give up my unborn first child if Alex Caruso could be on the New York Knicks. And my, you know, we do the show from home. I'm in my home studio here. My girlfriend is downstairs cooking dinner right now, the saint that she is. Honey, I would give up our unborn first child if Alex Caruso could be on the Knicks. We'll see if I'm going to pay for that one after the show ends tonight. But we're talking to our Odyssey NBA insider, Nick Friedel, here on BetMGM tonight, Westwood One Sports. He's Brett Evans. I'm Pat Boyle. 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Nick, let's talk about a team that is out of the postseason and made some big headlines yesterday. The Magic fired Jamal Mosley after their 3-1 series lead collapse against the Pistons. But we talked about how...
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4: 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The pregame show is also brought to you. The Jim Rome Show.

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3: And welcome once again out to Wrigley Field on the north side of Chicago, where the Reds are trying to put last night's heartbreaking loss behind them. And they do so tonight behind their opening day starter, left-hander Andrew Abbott, coming off a fine start against the Rockies his last time out, as the Reds take on right-hander Jameson Taillon of the Cubs. First pitch comes your way shortly, but right now here's Yid with tonight's pregame show. Yid.
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4: The Reds and Cubs play game two of their four-game series tonight at Wrigley Field, and you're listening to the Cincinnati Reds pregame show. I'm Dave Armbruster. The Reds welcome Andrew Abbott back to the mound tonight. Overall, Abbott is 1-2 with a 5.97 ERA over seven starts. In his last start, the lefty had his best outing of the season. He went six innings, allowing two runs on five hits against Colorado. And Tommy Thrall had a chance to talk with Abbott about why that start was better than the previous six.
13: Last time out, it looked like you probably threw the ball better than you had so far this year. What was it that was kind of different for you in that outing?
5: Location was a little bit better. I was in the zone with all my pitches a little more. I think it was like a 65, 66% strike rate compared to like 50 or maybe even below that in some of the games. Limited pre-passes. I mean, in all areas, I think I improved a little bit. You know, I felt mechanically sound with all the work that DJ and the biomechanics staff is doing for me and, you know, then implementing it in the games. But, I mean, overall, I think I just got the hitters to two strikes quickly, and it's a little bit harder to hit when you're hitting the pitcher's pitches instead of sitting on one.
13: For you to talk about being able to throw more strikes, working on mechanical stuff, have your mechanics just felt a little bit out of whack, maybe more so than in years past?
5: I wouldn't say out of whack. I would just say like there's been like some slight like changes that I necessarily didn't like want to happen, and they just, you know, progressed, and I think it just got to a point where I wasn't used to throwing like that. And, you know, when we really sat down and looked at it, it was like, like we're talking like 2 or 3 degrees or 2 or 3 inches, but that matters a lot in the sport. So we just kind of sat down and watched like last year to this year, see what changes we could pick up, and then we noticed some things, but we're not going to do 10 things at one time. So we're just kind of, as DJ and I were talking, like we're just progressively trying to get better, like incrementally get better. And then because it's a long season, like we're not going to figure out 1 week and then take off. But, you know, as long as we can continue moving forward, you know, knock one thing out, then move on to the next thing and move on to the next and whatever else, like we're going to continue to see the trend.
13: How big of a step did that feel like for you to see, work on things and then immediately see the results?
5: I mean, it was good. I mean, anytime that you're like putting in any work, you know, regardless of who you are and what you're doing, like, and then you see the result, it's kind of vindication to a certain extent. You know, I know how I got here, and I wanted to get back to that. You know, no one wants to suck, but you just kind of have to weather the storm. I mean, no one wants to go out and be bad. And, you know, I think that's a good learning moment, though. It's like if you want to have a long career, if you want to know how to pitch in the big leagues, you're going to have to figure out how to get out of those moments and then kind of, as I already said, get incrementally better as the season goes. And, you know, hopefully we're on the right track with that, and we're just going to continue to work on it.
13: You know, we talk all the time about, you know, when things are not quite right, feeling what's off and being able to correct it, sometimes in-game. Do you feel like that maybe that's something you've kind of picked up on and learned over this process?
5: Yeah, I would think so. You know, I think it's been a little bit easier because I haven't had anything like monumental. I think it was like super important to also just kind of learn from the bad moments. I think that was a good thing. Like, you don't want to dwell. You never lose confidence in yourself. You never like waver in anything like that. But sometimes they're just better than you, and that's just, you know, that's just the gist. But, you know, I'm going to be better than more times than not, and that's what I have to rely on.
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4: 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I'm Dave Armbruster. 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
28: Yeah, this is sick, man. 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Oh my, I remember coming with my dad. I came to a game when Rizzo played, and man, it's sick. The stadium's sick. So it's awesome. The city's awesome, and honestly, I didn't remember as well as I thought I did, but the city's awesome. So it's super cool, and the Cubs are a storied franchise, so it's super fun.
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29: It's a good baseball buzzword. Now, too many times the word is misused and sometimes miscast, but what is stuff? The rough baseball definition is the number of pitches a pitcher can throw effectively. It's velocity, it's movement, it's control. All that tangible stuff is a pitcher's stuffed. But intangibles matter too. And stuffed under Andrew Abbott's Cincinnati Reds jersey is the kind of stuff that makes him an all-star. His biggest superpower, said Reds pitching coach Derek Johnson, is his confidence. Abbott underperformed to start the season, and it dinged his confidence. But his back against the wall in his last start, Abbott told himself, it's time to step up, make pitches, and go after guys. It's a big spot tonight against one of baseball's best hitting teams, and the Reds need Andrew Abbott to get right because they believe he's about the right stuff. I'm Joe Daneman, and you can watch Cincinnati Sports Show Sundays at 11:30 on Fox 19 Now.
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10: Tonight, Ellie De La Cruz will play in his 254th consecutive regular season game, passing Aaron Boone for the 17th longest streak by a Reds player since 1898. It is the third longest active streak in baseball, trailing only the Braves' Matt Olson at 818 games and the Orioles' Pete Alonso at 451 games. But both of them are first basemen, an obviously less strenuous position than shortstop. If he stays healthy and in the lineup, De La Cruz will reach the top 10 in consecutive games played by a Red just after the All-Star break. And if he plays all 162 again this year, he'll move into the top 5 behind only Pete Rose, Frank McCormick, Roy McMillan, and Vada Pensin. He'd also join Rose as the only Reds to play a full 162 games in consecutive seasons, something Rose did in four straight years from 1974 to 1977. They say the best ability is availability, and Ellie De La Cruz certainly has that. I'm Joel Luckup.
4: Stick around. Tommy talks with Reds manager Terry Francona next. This is the Reds Radio Network.
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17: Welcome back to the Reds pregame show. Time for our daily chat with Reds manager Terry Francona. Tito, I know it's a tough spot. Emilio Pagan obviously has a lot of value in your bullpen. He's a veteran. He's been through it. He's been through the ups and downs and knows him as well as anybody, and I would say he's going through it right now. Five runs allowed over his last four games, kind of a tough stretch for him. How do you get a guy through a stretch like this?
4: Well, one, I think he's very mentally tough. Two, the ball's coming out of his hand better now than it did kind of during spring training and at the beginning of the year. Same thing with Santion. So when he leaves

0: rut, or sometimes those balls go out. It's also not just that. You know, like sometimes plays don't get made that can swing a game. So it's normally more than one thing.
1: All right, well, you brought that up. Let's talk about the walks. Because Chase Petty threw the ball really well yesterday. Overall, I got to believe you're pretty happy with what you got. But you look at that little stretch, three batters where he fought his command and paid the price to the tune of a three-run home run. It's a completely different game if that doesn't happen. What'd you see during that stretch where he just couldn't find the zone for whatever reason?
0: You know, I think what I said after the game was, for Petty's development, and it was really good. For us winning the game, those two walks were really hurtful. He wasn't trying to do that. But that's, you want to make teams earn it when they're down. You know, if that home run, because by the way, that was really pretty swing. If that's a solo, we don't feel so bad about it. But because it tied the game up, it completely changed the game.
1: Is that a young player maybe losing focus a little bit because he just got some insurance and the lead was a little bigger?
0: I don't think that was it. I just think that he's had times where the command comes and goes, and that's when it happened. I don't think he just stopped executing for three hitters, and it really cost him.
1: We continue our pregame conversation with Reds manager Terry Francona in a moment on the Reds Radio Network.
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1: Welcome back to our pregame chat with Reds manager Terry Francona. Tito, Matt McClain back in the lineup today, but he's down a little bit in the order. You've done this now a couple of times with him. Do you want to see him kind of benefit from being down there, maybe with the pressure off, or does it have more to do with the fact that J.J. Bleday is just swinging the bat pretty well right now?
0: J.J.'s been really good, and that's probably every bit as much as trying to have Matt not be exposed when you're not swinging it, you know, like you want. JJ's been really good and given us a lift, so that's the hope. And again, if Matt can get hot, boy, that would be wonderful too.
1: We've been talking about Sal and how the league's kind of made the adjustment to him, and I can't remember, I know we talked about it maybe yesterday either on the air or off, but being able to turn on a pitch, and he does that in his first at bat yesterday, smoked one into left field. How important is that for him, and what kind of a message? You've been on the other side when a guy is starting to turn the corner and make some adjustments. What does that tell the opposition?
0: That was first pitch too, so you know he's looking, and he got to it because it was a really good pitch actually, and it got in on him a little bit, but not enough. Sal's a smart kid, and he pays attention, and you can tell by that. I just think, you know, he's going through sometimes what all hitters do, But when

0: he's that's the least, I think, of our worries, because he can hit.
1: Another guy that's got to be refreshing to see swinging the bat a lot better. And it's been now over a week. It's probably a couple of weeks for Spencer Steer. How refreshing is it to see that, to see his bat start to come around?
0: Yeah, because, and we've seen it with Spencer. Once he's there, he's good. And he has to dig himself out of a hole. It happens to players. But the good news is he's started digging, and he'll continue.
1: With Andrew Abbott going today, threw the ball well his last time out. How does he build off that?
0: Well, and this is a tough team. These guys lead the league in OPS against left-handers. So he's going to have, but he's got pretty good historical numbers against most of the guys in the lineup. Just needs to be Abbott.
1: That's Reds manager Terry Francona. The Reds try to even the series against the Cubs at Wrigley. First pitch comes your way shortly. It has more of the pregame show next on the Reds Radio Network.
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14: Here's tonight's pitching matchup for Chicago. It's right-hander Jameson Taillon. He's 2-1 with a 4.41 ERA. Lefty Andrew Abbott goes to the mound for Cincinnati. He's 1-2. His ERA, 5.97. 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

0: Chicago. Back to Wrigley Field we go now with all the play-by-play of the Reds and Cubs. Here's Tommy Thrall.
1: 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We begin with Terry Francona's visiting Reds trying to snap that pesky four-game losing streak. They've lost 5 of 6, leading off the center fielder T.J. Friedl, batting second. The left fielder, J.J. Bleda. The shortstop, Ellie De La Cruz, will hit third. Sal Stewart's at first base, hitting fourth. Batting fifth, the designated hitter, Nathaniel Lowe. In right field, hitting sixth, Spencer Steer. Catching and hitting seventh, Tyler Stevenson. Matt McClain plays second base and hits eighth. And batting ninth, the third baseman, Keith Brian Hayes. Andrew Abbott starts on the mound for the Reds. Now for the Cubs, leading off the second baseman, Nico Hoerner. The DH, Alex Bregman, hits second. Ian Happ will bat third and play left. Batting fourth, Seiya Suzuki, the right fielder. Dansby Swanson's at shortstop. He hits fifth. Batting sixth, the first baseman, Michael Bush. Matt Shaw's at third, hitting seventh. Miguel Amaya will catch and hit eighth. And Pete Crow Armstrong's the center fielder, batting ninth. And Jameson Taillon starts for the Cubs on the mound. He's ready to go. It's the Reds and Cubs. So enjoy it. Let's play. First pitch presented by Cincinnati Children's, changing the outcome together. And it's off the outside corner for ball one. Happy to welcome in Chris Welsh, pleased as always to be joined by the crafty left-hander. And Chris, the Reds have seen plenty of Jameson Taillon over the years. And how do they attack this guy and get after him with what he's been able to do so far?
2: Well, Tommy, he of course is a completely different pitcher than when he broke into the year or in the league 10 years ago. He was a hard thrower back then. He's more of a guy that mixes it up a lot.
1: His pitch to T.J. Friedl, 2-0 cutter, misses outside. It's 3 balls and no strikes now on Friedl.
2: This year he's given up a lot of home runs. 9 home runs ties him for the league lead in that category, something you don't want to do, but it means he's making mistakes in the strike zone.
1: Pours in the 3-0 fastball for a called strike. It's 3-1. It'll be interesting to see if the Reds can make him pay and add to those home run totals today. Here's the 3-1 to T.J. Friedl. Friedl swings, skies one high in the air. Left center field, Pete Crow Armstrong is moving over. He's under it, well shy of the track to make the catch. Friedl's out, and there's one gone. Chris, you always like to look at the flags when we arrive at Wrigley Field. They're blowing from left to right today. What does that mean?
2: Well, not really as much as they were last night. They were blowing out last night. It added about 20 feet to fly balls. They were hit between the gaps. A little bit more of a neutral ballpark tonight.
1: J.J. Bleda batting now. Left-handed hitter, was 1 for 5, got the Reds scoring started yesterday with a home run. He takes a fastball off the plate outside. The count is 1-0 on J.J. Bleda.
2: What you are going to notice with Taillon is a guy that continuously pitches outside, rarely comes in on the hitter.
1: Jameson Taillon makes his 7th start of the year today, and he misses way too high. And it's a 2-ball, no-strike count on the left-handed hitting J.J. Bleda. Taillon is making his 21st career start against the Reds tonight. He is 7-7 lifetime against Cincinnati. The pitch to Bleda is on the outside corner. Cutter for a called strike, and it's 2-1.
2: Yeah, you got to respect the guy in a lot of ways. When he came into the league, he was a top prospect. He threw 97 miles an hour. He's down about 91, 92 on that heater now.
1: Bleda swings, drives it right field and deep. Back goes Suzuki at the wall. He's out of room. It is gone. J.J. Bleda has his 4th home run of the year, and he puts the Reds on top today, 1-0.
2: Boy, off the charts hot. He is barreling up the baseball. He's hitting line drives, a lot like the home runs he has hit so far. These aren't high, majestic home runs. These are line drives that get out of here in a hurry.
1: The 10th home run that Jameson Taillon has allowed this year. Rewind by Taillon, the pitch to Ellie De La Cruz, and Ellie watches the first pitch cutter miss a little bit low on the outside corner for ball one. 1-0 on Ellie's up there left-handed against the right-handed throwing Taillon. For Bleda, that was his 7th hit. 4 of them have been home runs this year since coming up from AAA Louisville. Curveball lands in there for a called strike on De La Cruz. The count is even, 1-1. Ellie's swinging it well, hitting 285, had a three-hit game last night. Now waits on the 1-1 and swings and fouls it off the catcher. A ball and two strikes on De La Cruz. 10 home runs, 25 driven in for Ellie. He has historically hit the Cubs pretty well. Waits on the 1-2 pitch. Ellie takes, strike three called on the outside corner. Fastball frozen. De La Cruz is down on strikes. 2 men are gone here in the first inning. Tyone this year has struck out 31 over almost 35 innings. He has walked 13. Now he'll deal with Sal Stewart. Sal was 1-for-4 last night, singled in his first at-bat, lacing one into left field. He got a pitch on the inside part of the plate and was ready for it. First pitch to Stewart. Swinging, he grounds this one back toward the middle, and it's going to get through right between Swanson and Horner. It looked like Horner might have got a glove on it, bending down to try to make the backhanded play, but he almost collided with Swanson. Both of them went for it. And it gets through for a base hit. It was just on the shortstop side of second. It ended up being Horner that had the best shot at it. In fact, I don't think either one of them got a glove on it. Looking at it again, it went right under the glove of the two-time Gold Glover. Stewart aboard with a two-out single here in the first inning. Now Nathaniel Lowe bats, and he takes way too high from Tyone. You're talking about Tyone being a huge prospect when he was first drafted. And a huge prospect is certainly the case because this guy was the second overall pick when he was drafted. The pitch is off the outside corner. 2 balls and no strikes now on Nathaniel Lowe.
2: Yeah, the only player drafted ahead of him was Bryce Harper. That was in the 2010 draft.
1: Picked by the Pirates out of the Woodlands High School down in Texas. Here's the 2-0 pitch, and Nathaniel Lowe takes a little bit low. 3 balls and no strikes. Reds are making Tyone work a little bit here in the first inning. A home run, a single. And he has been behind in the count a lot in this first inning already. He's behind Lowe 3-0. Tyone has the sign, readies. And he'll turn and toss to first. Check on Sal Stewart, who just steps back to the bag. Cool, cloudy night here in Chicago. Our TempStar game time temperature 57 degrees and falling. The high today was actually at midnight. It was 60, the 3-0 pitch, and Lowe takes a look at a strike. 3-1 now on Nathaniel Lowe. Three balls, one strike. Stewart off the bag at first, modest lead. Tyone deals the 3-1, and Lowe checks his swing but watches a strike. The count runs full 3-2. So now Sal's going to be running at first with 2 outs. Lowe whirls the bat waiting. 2-for-6 lifetime with a double against Tyone. There goes Sal. The pitch, swing and a miss. Got him with a cutter, down on strikes, Nathaniel Lowe. The inning is over, but J.J. Blade puts the Reds on top with his 4th home run of the year. It's the Reds 1 Cubs coming up on the Reds Radio Network.
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0: Cubs come to bat here in the bottom of inning number one with the Reds out to an early advantage. Andrew Abbott trying to follow up a pretty good outing his last time out against the Rockies. Swings and fouls back the first pitch. Nico Hoerner leads it off the Cubs. And he's quickly down to the count, nothing and one. Hoerner really having a fine season here in the early going. 299, four home runs, 27 batted in. He's hit safely in his last five. Hoerner asks for time and backs out of the box. Abbott through the signs, ready to go. Now the left-hander's 0-1 pitch to Nico Hoerner. And a breaking ball dips low. One ball and one strike. Abbott went six innings his last time out against Colorado. Gave up two runs, both of them earned. Struck out five against two walks, five hits in that game. Abbott trying to follow it up with another strong one against the Cubs today. Hoerner swings the 1-1, hits a slicing flare and a short right on the run is set Spencer Steer to make the running catch. And short right center, or short right field near the line. Nice running grab by Steer for the first out. One away, and that'll bring Alex Bregman up. Bregman, a big offseason free agent signing for the Cubs. Hitting 245, though. Three homers, 12 RBI. Swings the first pitch here. Grounds into the backhand of De La Cruz, who gloves and fires strongly in time to get the out of Bregman. Boy, if you're Andrew Abbott, you love to see that. A one-pitch ground out. Now two gone.
1: You know, Andrew's a fly ball pitcher. He doesn't get a lot of ground balls, but he'll take them. That left side of the infield has been pretty good so far this year.
0: Now the batter's Ian Happ. Happ's hitting 242, eight home runs, 15 driven in for Happ. Abbott into his windup, turns it loose, and misses up and away. Fastball, the count is 1-0 on Ian Happ. Happ extended his career high on base streak to 25 games with a walk last night. Sitting 242 on the season with eight home runs, 15 driven in, breaking ball in there for a called strike. There aren't many around baseball that walk at a higher rate than Ian Happ, though. Of course, there's no team in baseball that walks as much as the Cubs do collectively. The 1-1 pitch. Happ takes off the outside corner. It's a pretty lethal combination, really, when you look at the Cubs, because they do two things really well. They walk a ton, and they hit a lot of homers, which means that when they're hitting home runs, there's men on base. The pitch is up and away. That's a three-ball, one-strike count on Happ.
1: Well, if they're hitting a lot of home runs early in the year like they are now, they're going to get a bunch more when it heats up here and the wind really starts blowing out of Wrigley.
0: It's a three-ball, one-strike count on Happ with the bases empty and two outs. He swings and fouls back the 3-1 pitch.
1: April and May are not normally those months where you see a lot of bombs hit here at Wrigley Field. The weather is cold normally. It was unusual last night that we had the wind blowing out as much as it does. I think it's a misnomer to think this is the hitter's ballpark.
0: Right.
1: It's not.
0: Abbott back into his windup, and here comes the payoff pitch. Swing and a miss. He struck him out. Got him with a fastball, and Andrew Abbott works a 1-2-3 first inning against the Cubs. It's the Reds 1, Cubs nothing at the end of 1 on the Reds Radio Network.

0: Spencer Steer leads off the Reds second inning. 1-0 in favor of the Redlegs. Steer hitting 255 with 5 home runs, 11 driven in. The right-hander Tyone goes back to work. His first pitch is on the way to Steer, and it misses over below. 1-0 on Steer. Steer really heating up. He's hit safely in 7 straight, 9 for 22 over that streak. The home run, 5 RBIs. But even when you look at it through a broader lens over the last couple of weeks, a 15-game span, he's hitting 340. He's drawing some walks in there as well. Quite a few extra base hits. So Steer really swinging it right now. He had a big RBI hit last night. And the 1-1 pitch. Tyone misses the breaking ball off the outside corner to Steer. 2 balls and a strike.
1: You know, Steer just seems to me like the kind of player that always gives you a good at bat, rarely gets himself out early on a good pitcher's pitch. Just a tough grinder.
0: The 2-1. And Steer watches it miss off the outside corner, breaking ball away, and it's 3-1 on Spencer Steer. Right-handed pitcher, right-handed hitter. Tyone into his windup, and the 3-1. And Steer watches a fastball down the middle. The Reds are making Tyone throw a lot of pitches here early. Steer, the 6th batter of the game for the Reds. 25 pitches now thrown by Tyone. The right-hander's payoff pitch. Swing and a miss, and he got him with a fastball. Steers down on strikes. 3 strikeouts now for Tyone.
1: Funny how Jameson Tyone can make that 92-mile-an-hour fastball seem a lot faster because he's 6 feet 5 inches tall, and then he's got a long stride to home plate. So he's got that sneaky, fast little element to everything where he looks like he's throwing a 1 speed, but since the ball's covering less ground, it gets there a little bit quicker.
0: Now Tyler Stevenson hits, and he watches a first pitch strike on the outside corner. 0-1 on Stevenson. Stevenson has historically hit well against the Cubs. Had a hit last night. Trying to get that average up a little bit. Hitting just 190 on the year. The 0-1. And Stevenson takes just off the outside corner. The count is even now at 1-1. He does have hits in 5 of his last 6 games, does the Reds catcher. He has hit Jameson Tyone very well over his career. Tyone delivers, and Stevenson takes off the outside corner. Some guys you just see it well against. 2 balls, 1 strike. Tyone, the drop step kick, and here he comes. Swing and a miss. Tied up Stevenson. The pitch down and in. Pretty good sinker there right under the hands of Stevenson.
1: He's got a little run on that two-seamer. He's been pitching most of the Reds away, but he's coming inside there to Stevenson.
0: 2 balls, 2 strikes on Stevenson. The right-hander, a big breath. Now into his windup and the 2-2 pitch. Stevenson swings, pops it in the air, down the right field line, twisting toward the seats. Over to have a look at Suzuki, but he's out of room. It's back into the stands. Still 2 balls and 2 strikes on Tyler Stevenson. Get that great taste of the ballpark at home with JTM's Philly kits and Fat Tire beer, cheese, and pretzels. Find these game day favorites in your grocer's freezer. JTM Food Group, let's create great dishes together. 2 balls, 2 strikes on Stevenson. Bases are empty with 1 out. The Reds are leading it 1-0 here in the 2nd. Tyone with another deep count against a Red hitter. And here he comes with a 2-2 pitch. Stevenson swings, sends a slicing fly ball toward the alley in right center. Pete Crow Armstrong is over there to make the catch for the 2nd out of the 2nd inning as we pause for station identification.
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0: Matt McClain at the plate. First ball swinging, McClain comes up empty on a cutter, and the count is 0-1. McClain batting with nobody on and 2 men out. Reds are leading the Cubs 1-0. 2nd inning, and here it comes. McLean takes just off the outside corner from Tyone. The count is even, 1-1, one strike. McLean's going through it right now. He's 0 for his last 13 over a five-game span. Tyone fires the 1-1. McLean watches the strike. Fastball over the outer half. The count's 1-2. Again, a game where McLean is hitting down in the order a little bit. We saw Terry Francona do that with McLean a little bit during the Pittsburgh series. And now McLean hitting down there again. Here's the 1-2 pitch. Check swing and a breaking ball in the dirt outside. In fact, McLean hit ninth in the series finale in Pittsburgh. Also not playing quite as much as he was. Reds are just trying to find a way to get him going. The pitch, McLean swings, swats it in the air to center field. PCA will fade back on it straight away center and make the catch. So the side is retired. The Reds are up and down in order in the second against Jameson Tyone. Inning and a half into it at Wrigley. Hits the Reds 1, Cubs nothing on the Reds Radio Network.
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